0: closed Wednesday, sparking more questions as President Trump was seen reading a poster about its demolition. A federal judge this week ruling President Trump's name can't be added to the building's exterior without congressional approval and ordered the center to provide 30 days notice before making any major changes.
1: Fox's Kristen Goodwin. Cuba's power grid has collapsed, leaving millions of people across the island without electricity. The country's Ministry of Energy Mine says officials have been working to restore service. 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
1: The FAA says the arch President Trump wants to build near Arlington National Cemetery would not pose a hazard to aircraft, but would be required to be lit up at night to make sure it's visible to pilots. Some aviation experts had raised safety concerns because it's close to Reagan Washington National Airport. Veterans have sued to block the arch, arguing it would destroy the historic sight line between the Lincoln Memorial and Arlington National Cemetery. A judge in New Hampshire says no to a bid for a new trial by a woman whose 1990s case inspired a book and movie.
6: Pamela Smart is serving life in prison for orchestrating the murder of her husband and had petitioned the court for a new trial, arguing that prosecutors misled the jury during her 1991 trial. Smart, who is now 59, was a 22-year-old high school media coordinator when she began an affair with a 15-year-old boy who later shot and killed her husband, Gregory Smart. She denied knowledge of the plot at the time of the murder, eventually taking responsibility for her husband's death in 2024. Smart sought to overturn her conviction in January, claiming prosecutors provided jurors with inaccurate transcripts of recorded conversations between her and the teen. The case inspired the 1992 book To Die For and the 1995 film of the same name. Tanya J. Powers, Fox News.
1: A former Georgia state representative has pleaded guilty to unemployment fraud committed during the pandemic.
3: A federal judge ordered former Georgia state representative Dexter Sharper to pay $10,000 in restitution and a $2,000 fine. But he does not have to serve any additional jail time. While serving in state government, prosecutors said he filed for pandemic unemployment benefits for more than a year, starting in April of 2020, and received nearly $14,000. But prosecutors say during that time he was also receiving money for his role in the Georgia General Assembly, and his party rental business was making more than $2,000 a month. Two other representatives were charged this year for pandemic fraud as well. Both have pled guilty. All three resigned their seats.
1: Fox's Jessica Rosenthal. I'm Lisa Lacera. This is Fox News.
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8: Low pressure developing over in the southern and central plains, and we're expecting that to get here on Sunday. So we do have some rain coming up for part of our weekend, mid-60s, and some clouds and fog for the overnight hours. We'll have clouds early on Saturday, but then it should be sunny, low 80s, and then gusty wind on Saturday night, mid-60s, showers and a few thunderstorms. Pretty good possibility on Sunday, low 80s. I'm meteorologist Steve Hamilton from the Cole Chevy Body Shop Weather Center.

is here. Now, broadcasting from the underground command post, deep in the bowels of a hidden bunker, somewhere under the brick and

professor at the University of Alabama, has written to President Franklin Roosevelt in his war against the press during the New Deal and later World War II. For example, he writes, at its inception in 1934, the Federal Communications Commission reduced the license renewal period for stations from 3 years to 6 months. That's all. This would allow Roosevelt maximum authority over the life and death of radio stations. Meanwhile, Roosevelt tapped Herbert L. Petty as secretary of the FCC and its predecessor, the Federal Radio Commission. Petty had overseen radio for Roosevelt in his 1932 campaign. After his appointment, he worked in tandem, I should say, with the Democrat National Committee to handle, quote, radio matters with both the networks and local stations. It didn't take long for broadcasters to get the message. NBC announced that it was limiting broadcasts contrary to the policies of the United States government. CBS Vice President Henry Bellows said that no broadcast would be permitted over the Columbia Broadcasting System that in any way was critical of any policy of the administration. And he elaborated that the Columbia system was at the disposal of FDR and his administration, and they would permit no broadcast that did not have his approval. Local station owners and network executives alike took it for granted, as editor and publisher observed, that each station had to dance to government tunes because it is under government license. You following this, folks? But Roosevelt's manipulation and reach went well beyond the nascent broadcast media. Beto explained that Roosevelt's intimidation efforts reached their apogee in the hands of the Special Senate Committee on Lobbying. The president indirectly recruited Senator Hugo Black. Now, Hugo Black was a member of the Klan. He was a lawyer for the Klan in Alabama, and he would become FDR's first nominee to the Supreme Court, and, of course, he was confirmed by the Democrats. A zealous and effective New Deal loyalist as chair, the Black Committee undertook a wide-ranging investigation into anti-New Deal critics, including journalists. These are all Democrats. Black was granted access to tax returns dating back to 1925 of such critics as David Lawrence of the United States News. He then demanded that his targets turn over their private telegrams and telegraph companies, let the committee search copies of all incoming and outgoing telegrams for the first 9 months of 1935. When Western Union refused on privacy grounds, the FCC at Black's urging ordered it to comply. So they were giving them private Western Union telegraph communications. The extent of the government's intrusion into private telegram communications was shocking. Over a nearly three-month period at the end of 1933, writes Beto, FCC and Black committee staffers searched great stacks of telegrams in Western Union's D.C. office. Operating with virtually no restriction, they read the communications of sundry lobbyists, newspaper publishers, and conservative political activists, as well as every member of Congress. Writing to Black, one investigator stated that they'd gone through 35,000 to 50,000 telegrams per day. Various newspapers and members of Congress later estimated that staffers had examined some 5 million telegrams over the course of the investigation. The committee used the information it found as a basis for more than 1,000 new subpoenas, and one of these was for all incoming and outgoing telegrams, not just those sent through Washington, D.C., of White House cows and anti-New Deal newspaper chain in the Northwest. Hugo Black would become Roosevelt's first appointee to the Supreme Court. Early in his career, he'd been a member of the Ku Klux Klan, a lawyer for them. In another example, Beto writes that during the 1930s, newspaper publisher Edward Rumley formed an alliance with other New Deal critics, including newspaper publisher Frank Gannett, the well-known conservationist and civil libertarian Amos Pinchot. On the same day that FDR announced his court-packing plan in 1937, the trio organized the Committee for Constitutional Government. Gannett wrote the checks. Rumley ran day-to-day operations. The CCG led perhaps the first successful offensive against the New Deal, pioneering the use of direct mail
and helping to defeat

0: defeat the court packing plan.
1: But where are the media today, ladies and gentlemen?
0: For this, Rumley was singled out by Roosevelt's congressional loyalists. Didn't take long for the Democrats to strike back. In 1938, Senator Sherman Minton of Indiana announced a sweeping investigation of lobbies targeting forces opposed to the objectives of the administration. The Minton committee staff arrived en masse at the CCG's office, where they began copying files. After watching this for several hours, Rumley ordered them out, charging them with an illegal fishing expedition. But Senator Minton's undoing, however, was his proposal to make it a felony to publish as a fact anything known to be false. Well, finally, there was a resulting public backlash over a perceived threat to free speech, which led to the collapse of the investigation. But over the next decade, the CCG distributed over 82 million pieces of literature, criticizing such policies as expanded government medical insurance, public housing, and labor legislation. Roosevelt was also a huge admirer of this George Creel that I just spoke about, Woodrow Wilson's top propagandist. And it goes on and on and on. And I'll tell you what else he did. He unleashed the IRS against certain publishers that he didn't like, like the publisher of the Philadelphia Inquirer, who was anti-New Deal and a Republican. And he wasn't alone. He supported publishers who supported his agenda by protecting them. But he went after publishers who opposed his agenda by investigating them. Pretty bad stuff, don't you think, Mr. Producer? But let's talk about Barack Obama. Let's bring it up before we run out of time here. His relationship, not just with the working press, but with the media owners, publishers, and commentators. And like Roosevelt, Obama acted against the media in a variety of significant ways. Retired Washington Post executive editor writing an opinion page piece explained that the Justice Department secretly subpoenaed and seized from telephone companies 2 months of records for 20 Associated Press phone lines and switchboards used by more than 100 reporters in four of its news bureaus. It's the AP. The Obama administration subpoenaed and seized records of telephone calls and emails between several New York Times reporters and government officials, between a Fox News reporter, we know him, James Rosen, and a State Department contact analyst, and between two journalists and a former CIA officer. Specifically, in 2010, the FBI spied on James Rosen, a then Fox News reporter, collecting his cell phone records, seizing 2 days of his personal emails, using his State Department security badge to track his movements in and out the department. The FBI also accused him of violating the Espionage Act of 1917. At the very least, either as an aider, abettor, or a co-conspirator, they said, with one of his government sources. James Risen, not to be confused with James Rosen, a reporter for the New York Times, was also treated as a co-conspirator with a government source who was indicted by the Obama administration under the Espionage Act of 1917. James Risen was subpoenaed. The government sought access to his phone and computer records, tried to compel him to testify against one of his sources, and for several years threatened him with imprisonment. Risen would later describe the Obama administration as, quote, the greatest enemy of press freedom in a generation. You folks have never heard about any of this, have you, or you don't remember it? The AP found that the Obama administration used the 1917 Espionage Act with unprecedented vigor, prosecuting more people under the law for leaking sensitive information to the public than all previous modern administrations combined. Obama's Justice Department dug into confidential communications between news organizations and their sources as part of that effort. In response to the Obama administration's surveillance of the AP, its CEO, Gary Pruitt, asserted that these records potentially reveal communications with confidential sources across all of the news-gathering activities undertaken by the AP during a two-month period, provide a roadmap to AP's news-gathering operations, and disclose information about AP's activities and operations that the government has no conceivable right to know. The Obama administration also briefly entertained the

0: idea of overseeing content of the radio programming and so forth and so on. So Trump says, Politico, CNN, and MS Now, you can get out of the White House. You guys, you're not reporters. You're advocates for the left and the Democrat Party. And he's accused of being the biggest authoritarian ever as president of the United States, Mr. Producer. Do you think he is? You think he is, Rich? Do you hear what these guys, other presidents were doing? Again, you don't have to agree with what President Trump is doing. But this history is important. Context is important. FDR is loved by the modern media, the modern Democrat Party. He was the biggest authoritarian in American presidential history. And he's praised by the historians. Why? Because he was a socialist. That's why. I'll be right back.
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0: One more time. Here we go. I think one of these days, Mr. Producer, I should do a host show of our music, don't you? I wonder if the affiliates would object to that.
1: I don't think so.
0: All right. Ochie dokie. I don't know how much time we have in this segment. Do we have more than 2 minutes? Governor Sarah Huckabee Sanders, she's in the Oval Office. The media is very upset. The president has banned three of these media sources. Doesn't mean he shut them down. He hasn't turned the IRS on them. Nobody's gone to prison. Nobody's being subpoenaed. You know, this is what past presidents have done. Again, whether you agree with them or not, I'm just giving you context. And here she is and here he is. Cut 22, go.
2: If they want to write him, that's fine. But I don't have to let him into my, into the people's house. Yeah, please.
3: Governor Sanders,
2: the governor, go ahead.
3: Sure. I think it's hard for you to argue against a free press when you're literally standing in the Oval Office asking questions of the President of the United States. He's been more accessible and easier to talk to than any president in history. Think about the previous administration where he could barely get through a press conference, and yet you have the opportunity to stand here in the Oval Office and ask questions to the leader of the free world. I mean, that's pretty free. And you're standing here asking those questions. I think the president is right to support the First Amendment, but he's also right to ask that you be honest and fair. That's not an unreasonable thing.
2: Well, look at the way you treated Biden. He went a year and a half without having a press conference. A year and a half. And what was the question you asked him most? What is your favorite flavored ice cream? Okay? What? I think you asked him that question once. What ice cream do you like the best? I mean, I heard that question so many times, and he always say, vanilla. That's a good thing. It was very consistent. I'm surprised he got that right. But he'd always say vanilla.
0: Now I'm in the mood for lactose-free ice cream, Mr. Padilla.

chocolate. They ask me, it's chocolate. It's always chocolate. Now and then vanilla, but mostly chocolate. Oh, yeah. I don't know what I'd do. Probably lose a good 20 pounds if they didn't come up with these dairy-free so-called milk products. Seriously. It's a weird thing, by the way, lactose intolerance. It mostly occurs in blacks and Jews. And I think that's a fairly obvious reason, cow's milk and so forth, because neither really had much access to it historically. And your body, you know, reacts to these things and grows for or against these things. But to me, it's been the greatest development since sliced bread. And let me tell you something else. I like sliced bread, too. And don't let my wife hear this. I like white, soft, sliced bread. Do you like that, Mr. Producer? Nothing better. I go to the store, and there's 7 grains and 12 grains. Who wants to be crunching down on stuff? Do you want it between your teeth and in your mouth? And I want bread. It's same with peanut butter. Crunchy peanut butter. Who wants crunchy peanut butter? You want peanuts? Eat peanuts. You want peanut butter? All right, you ready? Nothing better than a peanut butter and jelly sandwich on white bread. I love it. And maybe some Ruffles, you know, potato chips. What's wrong with that? Nothing's wrong with that. I like it. So what? I'll be right back.

0: The midterms are almost here, and Republicans could be in deep trouble. Polls show Democrats leading in key races. Tonight, Rob Finnerty on Newsmax reveals the growing threat from the DSA and the radical left. With less than 60 days to go, Finnerty says it's time for the GOP to hit the panic button. The House may go, and control of the Senate is up for grabs. Gas prices, mortgage rates, health care, and out-of-control national debt. Americans are angry. And Newsmax shows you how the progressive left wants total control of Congress. Tallarico, El Sayed, AOC, Bernie Sanders. Finnerty reveals President Trump's secret plan to fight back. Don't miss Finnerty tonight at 8 p.m. Eastern on Newsmax. 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
1: Bing, ding, Monday is also is also Yom Kippur. 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

0: 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President Trump in the Oval Office today. And you know, Governor Huckabee, Governor Sarah Huckabee Sanders, she's right when she says, you have access to this man every day, hours every day. He answers every question and so forth. It's kind of hard to say he's against communicating with the press, and the press hates him. We know that. They hate him. They've tried to destroy him. They work with the Democrats. We all know that, and they know it. It's a game. It's a fan dance. And in the Oval Office, he's taking another question, and listen to this one. Cut 23. Go.
1: Mr. President, many leading Democrats have condemned far-left streamer Hassan Piker. What is your take on him, and do you think he's a liability for Democrats?
2: I do. I think he's a terrible liability. I think he's got a power over some of these Democrats, and he'll be voting that way. I mean, he's a communist. There's no question about it. And the Democrats have a lot of communists, and the communists can hold up the party because it only takes a few votes when you have a close election. Well, you'll have a fairly close. I hope the Republicans are going to do well, but you're going to have, it's going to be pretty close. And a group of 3, 4, 5, 10 people can steer a party in a certain direction. That's, you know, both parties. Yeah, no, he's a guy who's very, I mean, his statements are so bad. How a Jewish person could vote for a Democrat is not even, if you think of it, not even believable.
0: I agree with
2: and
0: that.
2: And yet they will. It's amazing. But it is not possible in a world of rationality that somebody who's Jewish, that somebody who's black could vote to be a Democrat, could vote for a Democrat. The things that have been said about different groups of people by them are incredible. And the mainstream Democrats, I know many of them and I'm friendly with many of them, but they've gone way left because mm-hmm. they've had no choice. Not because they don't believe it. They know communism's never worked. They know socialism's never worked. But these people are petrified of the radical left, and he's one of them.
0: Michael Rappaport used to be a lib. Now he's very solid. He may be a Republican even at this point. He's a Trump supporter now, and he's had enough of this, what's going on in New York City. He's been very vocal. He's been on social media. He's been in the press and so forth. Very impressive, as a matter of fact. He's flirting with running for mayor of New York when the time comes again against Mondami. Here's what he said. He said this today. Cut 24, go.
3: Zoran the Moron is the most divisive mayor in the history of this city by far, and he's only been in business for 8 months. He ran his campaign divisively. He's been divisive every single day since he's been in office. He's lied. He's a con man with a fantastic smile and cute dimples. He lied knowing part of his campaign, one of his main platforms that got all his people going, was that he was going to arrest the Prime Minister of Israel, knowing he couldn't, shouldn't, and wouldn't have any authority to arrest the Prime Minister of Israel or anybody else from a foreign country. He's a two-bit con man, and he's the most divisive mayor in this city's history. His wife is an anti-Semite. His wife is a racist, and she's a homophobic, and you know, and everything he's done, from having Khalil Muhammad or Muhammad Khalil in the Gracie Mansion and all the other nonsense that we see every single day, the fact that he's not here and he said he wasn't going to be here with his big smile, I don't support him. I think he's dangerous.
0: So what's important to take away from all this, Mr. and Mrs. America, wherever you may live, anywhere in the country? This battle has been engaged by some very serious people, people who have very serious backgrounds, people who have

0: That's, it's been engaged. It is engaged right now with certain radio hosts, certain podcasters, certain TV hosts. Not enough, for sure. By certain people in sports, athletics, certain people in Hollywood. And I just wanted to give you the motivation to engage too. What's interesting, troubling, is all these people that I've been talking about, they hate America. Tucker Carlson hates America. El Sayed hates America. Piker hates America. Mondami hates America. The mayor of Dearbornistan hates America. The mayor Patterson hates America. They hate America. It's so true. I've told you this over and over and over again. I even wrote a book called The Democrat Party Hates America, and that was so troubling, so toxic, that some bookstores didn't even put it on their shelves. Oh, we can't do that. Now, they can put all kinds of pornography on there and other stuff, but that book, man, you needed a brown paper bag to even carry it around. It was the thickest book I've ever written. I could have written it twice as thick. But it gives you the chapter and verse of a racist, bigoted, anti-Semitic, anti-Christian, anti-American political party. That doesn't mean all Democrats are that way. Many of you have served in the military and so forth. It's not what I'm talking about. The party, institutionally, that's its history. That's its history. If you choose to be part of it, there's nothing I can do about it. But that's its history. And they do hate America. They're going after AI and data centers because that would put us way ahead of China. And it is the fourth industrial revolution. That's what I've been calling it. And it's starting to pick up some steam, the fourth industrial revolution. You know, when I did my first show on A1 data centers about a month or so ago on Fox, nobody was talking about it. They just weren't. Or if they were talking about it, they were joining in the fear-mongering and the complete propaganda operation. And so I decided it was a Saturday or Sunday when I got up in the morning. I said, no, we're going to change that. We're going to change that whole thing. We're going to push back because this is outrageous. This is a technology. This is a moment where we can actually cure cancer, perhaps, or cure Alzheimer's, perhaps, 5 years, 10 years. Who knows? Who knows? We can't know what the future holds, but we know that the capacity for computing, the speed with which data can be accessed, and the amount of data is unimaginable. So, of course, well, is somebody going to create a nuclear bomb? No, somebody's going to create a better wheel. That's right. I'll be right back.
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Now's the perfect time.

0: The fall is here. Now, it's almost here, right? 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And if you see a post-purchase survey, please be sure to mention that you heard it on the Mark Levin Show. You heard about Cozy Earth right here. And I'm glad they came to us, because I want to make this a household name. You'll see why if you give them a chance. Just give them a chance. Caroline Levin on Fox News. Dems want to destroy America. Cut one, go.
1: In 47 days, every single person watching your program and every single common sense, good, hardworking American across this country has a choice to make. And the 47th president of the United States needs you, and again, every common sense American across the country tonight, to get out and vote, because these are indeed the most important midterm elections in the history of our country. And it is because we are facing a major, massive contrast. America truly is at a crossroads. Do we want to continue to be a country that embraces common sense under President Trump and Republicans, like secure borders, like supporting our police, like the largest middle class tax cuts in American history, which put thousands of dollars back into the pockets of hardworking Americans? Or do we want to be a country that no longer recognizes itself? Because that's what the Democrats want to do. They want to fundamentally not change America. They want to destroy America.
0: Mm-hmm. Absolutely. 100%. You see this ridiculous campaign ad by Jamie Lee Curtis and Robert De Niro and J. Michael Ludwig. That guy used to be great. Now he's a complete disgrace. And others in a video, they're going to defend the Constitution, don't you know? Don't you know? That's right. Rip it apart. Rip it apart. Jam four more Democrats in the Senate. That's right. Get rid of the Electoral College. Pack the Supreme Court so it loses its independence. Becomes a Democrat Party Politburo. They got a zillion plans for defending the Constitution, don't you know? Cut three. Go.
2: Hi, I'm Jamie Lee Curtis.
3: Noah Wiley.
4: Robert De Niro.
0: All right, hold on a second. I don't mean to be out of the culture, but I am. I'm not in the culture. I'm in a bubble. I don't care about this culture, the other culture, some guy's culture. No. Who's Noah Wile, Mr. Producer? You don't know either? I don't know. Who's Noah Wile? Let's start from the top shot. And who is Raymond Gerard Estevez? Oh, it's Martin Sheen. Is that sort of like John, what's the comedian's name that I mocked, Mr. Producer? You know what? Your memory's as bad as mine. This is like, what was that movie with the three old guys? I can't remember even that name. Yeah. Anyway, it's John Leibowitz is his real name. But he goes by John, come on now, Stewart. John Stewart. John Leibowitz. John Leibowitz, but he goes by John Stewart, don't you know? At the top, please. Cut three, go.
2: Hi, I'm Jamie Lee Curtis.
3: Noah Wiley.
4: Robert De Niro.
5: J. Michael Ludwig.
6: Ramon Gerard Estevez, a.k.a. Martin Sheen.
7: Dr. Isaiah Ike Wilson III, Colonel, United States Army retired.
2: And I do solemnly swear that I will support
8: and defend the Constitution of the United States
9: against all enemies, foreign and domestic.
7: That I will continue to bear true faith and allegiance to the same.
5: And that I take this obligation freely.
6: Without any mental reservation or purpose of evasion.
0: Hold on. Did he just say without any mental reservation? Did he just say without any mental reservation? Did he? I think he did. It's mental reservation, mental case. That's Raymond Gerard Estevez, a.k.a. Martin Sheen. Go ahead.
2: To affirm my oath to the Constitution.
5: And I hope you will too.
0: You don't take an oath to the Constitution, nitwit. Oh, good Lord. And which constitution? Ours or

0: somebody else's. I almost lost my constitution just listening to them, Mr. Producer. And I'm J. Michael Ludick. Now, nobody knows who this guy is. I know who he is. We worked at the court together years and years ago when he was a good guy. But Donald Trump had a way of, you know, some of these people just went nuts. They couldn't handle him. It's hilarious in a sick way. I'm J. Michael Ludick. Well, congratulations. Who are you again? Oh, you. Yeah, sure. I'm Raymond Gerard Estevez. Say what? Oh, Michael Sheen. 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You think you can get that without mental reservation? 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We'll see if we can do that. 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
8: The decision. I'm Lisa Lacera, Fox News. President Trump responding to criticism after the board of the Kennedy Center for the Performing Arts voted to close it indefinitely for repairs.
9: The place is a dump. It's been a dump for years. It's lost money for years. I can turn it around, fix it.
8: The board is largely made up of allies of the president. President Trump suggested he deserved recognition for trying to save it and claimed he could secure the $257 million Congress approved for repairs. A judge blocked plans to return President Trump's name to the building and ordered 30 days' notice before any major changes are made. The president referred to the judge as hostile when speaking to reporters this afternoon. And the president barring 3 media outlets from the White House effective immediately.
10: President Trump posted today, effective immediately, I am banning fake news CNN, MS Now, and Politico from the White House as a result of their constant reporting fake news.
9: It's really just cumulative stories over the last 2 years. You get sick of it.
10: For decades, CNN, like Fox, has been part of a rotating 5-network TV pool with crews traveling with the president all around the world.
8: Fox's Peter Ducey at the White House. The Supreme Court granting a White House plea to cut hundreds of millions of dollars in teacher training money as part of its anti-DEI efforts while a lawsuit in the matter continues.
11: That vote 5-4 with Chief Justice John Roberts joining the 3 liberal justices in dissent. The cuts to more than 100 programs were temporarily blocked by a federal judge in Boston as a federal appeals court turned away an appeal from the administration for those cuts to resume. The 2 major programs currently at issue are the Teacher Quality Partnership and Supporting Effective Educator Development.
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12: A federal judge has ruled the Trump administration illegally terminated a $7 billion Solar for All program intended to make solar power accessible to more than 900,000 lower-income Americans. The EPA rescinded the Solar for All funds in August of last year after President Trump's so-called Big Beautiful Bill passed in Congress. A second death connected to Legionnaire's disease has been reported in New York City.
13: New York City health officials say the second death from a Legionnaire's cluster in the South Bronx follows 14 recently confirmed cases of the disease. The Legionella bacteria was found in cooling towers at 10 locations, including a hospital, a college, and Yankee Stadium. It's not clear whether people got sick. City Health Commissioner Dr. Alistair Martin says all the towers that tested positive in initial screenings for Legionnaires have since been cleaned and disinfected. An outbreak of the disease earlier this summer in Manhattan killed 11 people, with dozens more testing positive. In New York City, Tanya J. Powers, Fox News.
12: The Trump administration has started building the border wall through a West Texas section of the Big Bend region in the first major construction in an area of the U.S.-Mexico border where the plans have met with opposition from both parties. A legendary investor is stepping back.
14: Warren Buffett has informed shareholders that he is stepping down as Berkshire Hathaway chairman effective immediately. He already had given up the CEO role, which was taken over by Greg Abel. Buffett's son, Howard Buffett, will replace him as chairman. However, Buffett will remain with the company as chairman emeritus. In his letter to shareholders, Buffett says Father Time always wins, but he has, however, been generous with me. Buffett says Father Time has given him the opportunity to see Berkshire reach a point where he's more confident than ever about what lies ahead. Buffett has led Berkshire since 1965. He's 96.
12: Fox's Jenny Casola. I'm Lee Silicera. This is Fox News.
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15: Low pressure developing over in the southern and central plains, and we're expecting that to get here on Sunday. So we do have some rain coming up for part of our weekend, mid-60s, and some clouds and fog for the overnight hours. We'll have clouds early on Saturday, but then it should be sunny, low 80s, and then gusty wind on Saturday night, mid-60s, showers and a few thunderstorms. Pretty good possibility on Sunday, low 80s. I'm meteorologist Steve Hamilton from the Cole Chevy Body Shop Weather Center.
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0: is here. 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
1: Hello, America. 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Our number, 877-381-3811, 877-381-3811. Let's do this way, Mr. Producer. Let's play all of Cut 3. Then let's play Ramon Gerard Estevez, a.k.a. Martin Sheen's little comment, okay? Can we do it that way? And then I think we play the Mumblers. We haven't played them in forever. Because this...

0: and I hope you will too.
1: Without any mental reservation?
2: There you go. It's metal. He says metal. Without any mental reservation. Do that again.
1: Without any mental reservation?
2: Yeah, there's no question about it. And so he will be added to our hall of shame of left-wing Democrat mumblers. Go!
3: What are they? Can they get a funding? The ghost track?
4: They have an eye.
5: It costs, when, if you, they just gave, you gave them.
6: With the withdrawal, bringing U.S. home troops from home.
7: And the.
5: You need somebody.
8: Wait, so, what, finally, what?
9: And,
10: budget.
11: But resist, we much, we must, and we will much about that be committed.
5: I'm a warrior.
12: You know the that it was.
5: Did Ted? I mean, they said that.
13: Look,
14: Was it him?
5: Why? I didn't.
15: We can walk and chew gum.
16: We hold these truths to be self-evident. All men and women created by go. You know the thing.
17: True international effort to pressure.
18: Been impeached for inciting the erection.
19: Donald John Trump incited the erection. Insurrection.
20: And what am I doing here? I'm going to lose track here. And
15: to confidence in the integrity.
20: Private economic.
17: No! Don't let them.
16: You know how much I'm going to do with the deficit this year?
20: Bridges and those bonds that are collapsing.
21: And you know it is.
22: Happy birthday, dear Valerie.
15: Part of the I've introduced some of you to some of the leadership of
20: Katanji Drown Jackson.
14: You docs are good. If there's any angels in heaven, they're all nurses, male and female.
20: God save the queen, man.
21: President Trump incited an erection.
17: Mess with the women on America.
20: The beer brewed here, it is used to make the brew beer in this final. Oh, Earth Rider, thanks for the Great Lakes. I wonder why he's saying.
18: Participated in an erection.
17: Say hello to Oyster Bunnies. Come on up, Bunnies. He calls the erectionist who stormed.
14: After I signed the PAC Act. They just turned off my. I'm going to go vote.
19: People are aroused. I haven't seen people so aroused in a very, very long time. What he's doing in Minneapolis, it is a disgrace.
1: Without any mental reservation?
2: I cannot believe we haven't played that in such a long time. Some people collect stamps. Some people collect coins. I collect the left-wing mumblers. And we will continue to do so, and we will do that a little bit more often, because why it cracks me up, that's why. Nicole Wallace, do you remember Nicole Wallace? Not George Wallace, although if you look at her in the right light, she looks a lot like George Wallace, and I don't mean to put down George Wallace in any respect. Nicole Wallace. She was once a Republican. Oh, yes. She worked for John McCain. She undermined Sarah Palin. And she took that 3.5 IQ over to MSLSD, which is now MS Now, which is still MSLSD. They changed the name. Did they change anything else? No. And the name is even dumber. MS Now. Excuse me? What are you talking about? Anyway... What did she have to say today? Cut four, go.
23: These are questions that people will wrestle with, not just for the rest of our lives, but for the next 200 years. Why didn't anyone do anything? And I think the question about why didn't people cover the most powerful organs is another one they're going to wrestle with. My personal opinion is
2: What'd she say there, Ms. Ferguson?

0: Why didn't people cover the most powerful organ? I'm sorry, Rich, you got to add that one too. I don't even know what she's talking about. Does anybody know what she's talking about? Oh, that Donald Trump is attacking our institutions, our organs, our most powerful organs. Go ahead.
1: Our competitive notion to cover, like, I think covering other media, in legacy media, was a weird thing. Like, I think people used to.
0: Boy, is she rambling or what? Hello, hello. What are you talking about? Go ahead.
1: Oh, we can't say what's happening over there. But to your point, they're no longer, you know, neutral sort of organs of the media. They're active.
0: What is this with the organs? She's got organs on the brain, may I say? I think I did. That would be Nicole Wallace. Go ahead.
1: In my opinion, participants in the weakening and destruction of
0: our
1: democracy.
0: Oh, my God. I just lost 20 IQ points. So that means my IQ is only 185 now, Rich. Holy mackerel. How dumb do you have to be MS now? Excuse you. Yeah, this guy, Hassan Pucker. This Islamist, jihadi piece of crap. Hassan Pucker. He gets more TV time, which gets him more followers, you know, the bots in Pakistan, the mountains of Pakistan. This is where, you know, Fuentes gets an audience, and Katarlson gets an audience, and Pucker gets an audience. Oh, yes. By the way, this guy Fuentes, you ever seen his hands, Rich? They're like massive. His hands are bigger than Bill Clinton's hands. They're bigger than Newsom's hands. Like the hands of an orangutan. They're just massive. And then he's trying to grow a beard and a mustache, you know, which looks like, I don't want to use foul language, Mr. Producer. It's fuzz. It's fuzz. He can't do it. He can't pull it off. You got to get through puberty first. I say this as a public service announcement to the guy. No offense. No offense. Now, he thinks he's a white supremacist, but he can't be a white supremacist. Why is that, Mark? Because he has Mexican blood. Oh, that's right. Fuentes. That's right. Fuentes. Fuentes. I hate to put this guy down. He apparently has or had a lovely grandmother who used to listen to this show. Maybe she still does. And little Nikki would listen to it as a result. Little Nikki Fuentes. They probably still call him Little Nikki, despite the size of his hands. Probably still Little Nikki. But he's not even the worst of them anymore. And I mean that, Fuentes. I mean that. You're not. You're not the worst of them anymore. This guy Pucker is the worst of the bunch. He's got an IQ of a tomato. Excuse me, cholera. He's got like this tiny little head on this big body. Have you noticed that too, Rich? It's a tiny head. It's a shrunken head. Do they shrink heads in Turkey? I don't even know what they do in Turkey. Why would you name a country after a bird anyway? What's that all about? But in any event, guy's got a tiny head. He's walking around in these, $2,500 suits. He's driving a Porsche, multi-million dollar home, in a swanky part of L.A. America sucks. America sucks. Mao was great. Mao's great. America's worse than Al-Qaeda. Americans owe reparations. Throw this dumb bastard out of the country. But, you know, he's a perfect example. Perfect example, birthright citizenship. I've told you this 1,000 times. Parents, Turks, they give birth to the little bastard, the guy, and then they take him back to the lovely Turkey. He's radicalized, and he comes back to the United States. He hates the United States. And he gets rich off of this stuff. All these guys are getting rich.

trashing America. Getting rich, trashing America. Democrats are all in on this guy, except when they're not. What happened to Ro Khanman? Ro Khanman, the Khanna, who represents part of Silicon Valley. This guy was a moderate, he was a centrist, and he's a leftist. Another guy. His wife's playing the stocks, they get extremely wealthy. And he's barking about the rich. Hey, the rich, the rich, the guy's worth hundreds of millions of dollars. Another immigrant family over the years. The guy hates America. Plattner, he runs up the main. Can I see the Nazi tattoo on your chest? I really want to see it. What was his first name? Plattner's first name? Adolf? What the hell was his name? I don't even remember. Grand Plattner. I didn't know that there was a Nazi tattoo. I just thought it was very cool looking, you know. Very cool. And they'd all run up there. All run up there. Bernie Sanders, the Erin Corey of the Democrat Party. Hey, yeah, whip him. I like him. He's got a notch. Yeah, that's okay. That's okay. Schumer, he's up there davening. Yes, yes, yes. I got to be the majority. Anything, anything to be majority leader. Yeah, yeah. Then the woman said, he raped me. Oops, okay, okay. Some have said he molested. We didn't believe. He grabbed, he punched, he did. But now she said, now we back away. And they get a pass, all these Democrats. Puker was the greatest thing since falafel. Greatest thing since falafel. And then he keeps saying this stuff, and he's hurting us in the polls. And we don't mean Poland. He's hurting us in the polls, the political polls. Oh. Well, we got to get away from Puke. I don't know him. I don't know him. Then he comes to Washington, this guy, El Sayed, or as they like to say in the homeland in Egypt, El Sayed. Anyway, so El Sayed, he's in the United States. United States sucks. It's awful. It's this. It's that. We want Medicare for all. Medicare for his wife, the lovely Ms. El Sayed. Doesn't take any insurance. Not public, not... Nah, we want cash. Excuse me, I thought of Medicare... Hey, cash. Money talks and BS walks. Cash, I want cash. Oh. And there's El Sayed. What does El Sayed mean? The Sayed? You know where... I remember Spanish. El was the. You remember that, Mr. Producer? I don't remember much. 3 years of high school Spanish. All I know are 10 curse words. That's it. That's all I know. My wife speaks fluent Spanish. She didn't take a day of Spanish, but she grew up around people who spoke Spanish. So she knows Spanish. She's fluent in Spanish. So I got guys talking to me. They're talking to me in Spanish, probably saying stuff behind my back. And my wife tells me what they said. Ooh, another fan. Nonetheless, El Sayed, the Sayed. Listen, I'm really a capitalist, but I want to nationalize health care, and we need reparations, and America sucks. All the same thing. Now they're telling, hush. Then you got Debbie Dingell, a.k.a. Debbie Dingell-Berry. She got the Congress. She was a lobbyist. Her husband was in office till he was about 112. Unfortunately, he passed away. She took his slot. And there she's Debbie Dingell-Berry. And what does she say? I'm so sick of hearing about Piker. I stop bringing him up to me. Oh, okay, I'm sorry. I should have. Yeah, stop it. Stop it. Meanwhile, they have a woman who is Jewish, who is a senator in Michigan. She worked at the CIA, don't you know? Well, there's a lot of people that work at the CIA. I don't know what she did at the CIA. I mean, just because somebody works at the CIA, look, I love the Marines. My grandfather was a Marine. My great-uncle was a Marine. They fought in World War II. Very brave, heroic men. But, you know, Oswald was a Marine. So it just depends on who the person is, right? So she works at the CIA. What is she doing? She's campaigning for El Sayed in Michigan. Michigan. She'll probably go to synagogue for about 2 minutes on Yom Kippur. Read a few passages.

0: out of the Torah. She's done her atonement. She's done her penance. And off she goes, back campaigning for El Sayed. I'll be right back.
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Oh, yeah. All right, let's take some calls here. I'll pull up the call board. Yeah, yeah. Let's see. 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These are great shows. I know you're going to love them. I know you're going to love them. And if you're not sure you can watch them live, why don't you set your DVR right now or whatever recording device you use? I'd love to have you watch it. I would. You're going to be great. They're going to be great. You're going to be great. We're all great. But Saturday night, 8 p.m. Eastern Time on Fox. 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
1: 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Pound 250, say Mark Levin. And then welcome to the Pure Talk family. Welcome for joining with the rest of us. All right. Let's take a call, shall we? Alan, Bangor, Maine, the great WVOM. Alan, how are you, sir?
2: Mark, thank you so much for taking my call. God bless you. You're an absolute treasure for this country. I just want you to know that. I know you take a lot of slings and arrows, but I'm calling you, Mark, because I need a hand.
1: Yes.
2: I need a hand, Mark. My state needs a hand, probably both of them, because it's going to be a heavy lift. I hate to be the dark rain cloud, but folks,
1: is Collins in trouble?
2: I'm really thinking so. I can feel it. I know it. I'm taking just the left is so wound up and fired up because ICE and all of the other minions have just fired their base up so much. Everybody, I know nobody is just enthusiastic to come out for Susan Collins. I know she's not, you know, Ted Cruz or anything, but she's an absolute.
1: She's the best we're gonna get.
2: She's a very wonderful woman. She.

0: She's very moderate. She loves her state.
1: Well, you know, I endorsed her. I endorsed her.
0: I know you did, Mark. And I
1: hold on 1 second. Hold on 1 second. Hi, honey. What do we have? 10 years worth of this? You're so pretty, huh? Yes, I'm on the air. I'm allowed to say you look beautiful.
2: I'm speechless.
1: Come over here. Come over here. Come to the microphone. First of all, say hi to Alan from Bangor, Maine. He's very worried about what's going on with Susan Collins, that she may not win. Isn't that correct, Alan?
0: Yes,
1: where's
0: sir.
1: Alan?
0: Yes, sir.
1: Well, tell my wife and me. Tell me what's going on.
0: Well, Mark, it's what happened with Graham Plattner is he really became he got his base fired up because he came out. He was something different. You know, it wasn't. It was. He wasn't like, as they said. He wasn't grown in a fat. You know, he was. He was so called like out of the woodwork. You know, and he wasn't. He was an actual actor. Whatever. What he did though was fire his base up. So they're going to come out of the woodwork.
1: And, so you're concerned Republicans are just too docile. I'm worried about it too. Yeah. We're going to keep pumping this hard.
0: I hope so, because this midterm election is one of the most I feel important. We've dumped so much work into getting Trump into there. We did so much to get him in there, and not just that, but the hate, the absolute hate. I mean, up here we have Lewistan. Lewistan is just like it's an absolute fraud fest. I mean, I don't want the vice president to come up. I want Trump himself. I want the people to get off the couch. I want people to get fired up like they did 2 years ago, Mark, because we have to. We don't have a choice. And if Susan Collins loses, it's just going to be impeachment. And not just that, too, but everything he's worked for is just going to be flushed down the toilet. So the base, I mean, I remember Rush always saying that they want to detach the base. Remember that? He's always like, they want to detach the base. They have to detach the base. The base is so important, you guys, for Donald Trump. He listens to us. But right now, though, we're so comfortable is that we're relying on one man. You know, up here in Maine, we have ice fishing derbies. Everybody comes out of the woodwork for ice fishing derby. Well, right now, at first.
1: Well, that sounds like fun.
0: I mean, even hunting season, too. We got to get these guys out to vote, you know? I mean, we got men in our locker rooms with our young girls. We've got our.
1: Yeah, what?
0: Climbing through the roof. Yeah, absolutely. The Democrats are just so. I mean. Mark, you know it. I mean, just
1: right.
0: Our state isn't...
1: All right, listen to me, Alan. You're going to have a nervous breakdown. Listen to me. We're going to do everything we can here. I can promise you that. I can promise you that. We're going to do everything we can here. We can only carry so much water, but we carry a lot here, and we are going to press our case. One of the things that concerns me, and Mr. Producer and I had this discussion before we came on air this evening, there are candidates that are hurting in fairly conservative states, and we can't even get them on the program. So these are candidates that I'm prepared to hold my nose and support to help turn out the base for them. But they don't even seem to know what's in their best interests. It's very odd. Very odd. Now, what did you call that? Ice fishing? Is that what you... So you cut a hole and you put it in and you're fishing through the hole. Is that it?
0: The water will freeze over our lakes and ponds. And we'll
1: I understand. So is this is fun? Sitting in 0-degree weather with a fishing pole hoping that something bites on that? What are you doing?
0: Yeah, absolutely. It's real fun. It's you would love it, Mark. If you come up, we'll take
1: trust me, I wouldn't. I'm sick of snow. I've had enough of it. That's why winter comes, I'm going south with all the other birds. I'm in Florida. That's where I go.
0: Well, Mark, your voice carries a lot, you know, and I know Trump listens to your station. I'm pleading to him. Come up here to Maine. Get your base fired up, Trump. Please.
1: I think you just said it early on, I think it's true. He can't do it by himself. He's doing everything possible. He really is. One guy. But, you know, people are senators, and they don't act like they know how to run for the Senate and Congress. It's very weird. All right, Alan, I share your concern. Let me put it to you that way. But we've got to fight this. We've got to fight this, or we're going to lose the country.

0: country. Lose it. I agree with you on that 100%. All right, you take care of yourself. All right, Alan?
1: All right, Mark. I love you. Keep it going, Mark. Please.
0: That's same here, buddy. Thank you. God bless. That's Maine. Let's go to Mary Jane, Rancho Mirage, the other part of the country in California on the Mark Levin app. How are you, Mary Jane?
2: You know what? I am so happy because I'm talking to you.
0: Aren't you sweet?
2: I want to wish you I want to wish you a happy birthday and Yom Kippur on the same day.
0: Isn't that amazing?
2: It's wonderful.
0: Thank you. And
2: I wish you the best always. Also, I am lactose intolerant, and my favorite ice cream is chocolate. Chocolate.
0: You know what I'm going to do, Mary? I'm trying to lose weight, but not tonight. I've got to get some of that ice cream. I can't help it now. You know, the president was talking about Biden with vanilla. I'm going, wait a minute. Now I want some of that.
2: I know, me too. Well,
0: yes.
2: I don't know if I'm allowed to name the company that buy the ice cream. Okay, it's called Lactaid, L-A-C.
0: I agree. I get the same stuff.
2: Oh.
0: In the round container.
2: Yes. And like a navy blue, and it's creamy and delicious. And if you gave that to someone who didn't know, they wouldn't know.
0: They don't know. It's like the milk. They don't know.
2: Exactly.
0: And you know, Breyers has the lactose-free vanilla, but I can't find the chocolate ever, so I don't buy it. I go with the other one.
2: Me too. Now,
0: the first anyway.
2: They were, and yes. We should honor that.
0: We will honor
2: one
0: that.
2: One question.
0: Yes.
2: We will. Delicious. chocolate. Why why has Hassan Piker not in charge with sedition?
0: I wonder about that. When's the last time we ever charged anyone with sedition? It's probably back in the 30s or 40s when we used to do that sort of thing, you know? I don't know.
2: And what about when Nancy Pelosi ripped up the State of the Union speech right behind President? Isn't that a seditious act?
0: No, not really. It's just a stupid act by a moron.
2: Stupid act by a moron.
0: Yes.
2: But Hassan Piker is vile, and he's vile against the United States, we the people, the Constitution, et cetera, et cetera.
0: They ought to put their heads together at the Department of Justice and figure out if there's anything they can do. If they can't, they can't. But maybe there's something. Besides, he hates the country so much. Why would he want to stay here?
2: I know. Well, because freedom of speech. You know, he's not going to go to another country where they'll stop
0: him.
2: No,
0: it's because he's a liar. He loves it. He loves the culture. He loves the wealth. He loves the attention. But he gets it by being anti-American. He's a complete fraud and a phony.
2: Yes, sir. Yes, he is. And he should be charged with sedition.
0: Rancho Mirage is a very nice part of the country, except for about 90% of the people there. But otherwise, it's very nice, don't you think?
2: Well, I'm one of the other people here.
0: I know.
2: And yes, we are very nice. Yes.
0: All right, you take care. You sound like a sweetheart. What'd you say, Rich? We'll be right back.
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was a quick week. Very, very quick. Now, Monday, Yom Kippur, I will not be here. These holidays are falling on Mondays and Fridays. So, but we'll have a great show. And don't forget, Life, Liberty, and Levin, tomorrow night, 8 p.m. Eastern. Please set your DVR or whatever recording device you use. And Sunday, these are big shows. And I've spent a lot of time on these monologues because I think you're going to really like them. 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Set your DVR, set your recording device, whatever you use. 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A young woman discovers she's pregnant. 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
1: Hi, Mark. How are you?
0: I'm okay.
1: Happy almost birthday. Happy holidays and happy almost birthday.
0: But we're going to run out of time.
1: No,
0: go.
1: I just wanted to say that the International Fellowship for Christians and Jews is a charity I've known about and supported for years, and they're wonderful. Wonderful. And I'm in an interfaith marriage for 35 years, and it's beautiful. So I just don't understand why the holiest place on the planet is attacked. But you go back and you realize it's the war between good and evil.
0: It really is. It's a civilizational war between good and evil. You're 100% right. Thank you, Eileen, and God bless you, my friend. Every Friday, in your honor, Americans... Ray Charles and America. Here we go.

Well, America, the week is officially over. The weekend begins right now. Don't forget, 8 p.m. Eastern time tomorrow night, just for you, Life, Liberty, and Levin. Sunday night, same time, same place, just for you. Set your DVR. Set your recorder. All right, we salute our armed forces, police officers, firefighters, emergency personnel, ICE, our truckers, the men and women in Israel, the men and women in Ukraine, the men and women in Iran. And you, the American people, thank God for you. Good night, Spritey and Griffey and Pepsi and Smokey. Good night, Zelda and Gigi and Indy and Patton and Rory. Good night, Marty and Barney. Good night, Dad and Mom. Good night, Leo and Joe and Bernard. Good night, Teddy. Good night, Lou. Good night, Eric. Good night, Tony. And the list of patriots goes on, unfortunately. Have a wonderful weekend. Use your voice.

0: family, friends, social circles, church, synagogue. Make the case for America against the enemy here. It's up to us. And I will see you tomorrow night on Fox. God bless.
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5: High-stakes meetings in 1 week. I'm Lisa Lucera, Fox News. President Trump said to meet face-to-face with China's President Xi Jinping on Wednesday. Senior administration officials say the president will greet Xi at Joint Base Andrews, an unusual move. Typically, the president greets foreign leaders at the White House. The two will hold talks, and Xi and his wife are guests of honor at a state dinner.
6: Before the Xi sit-down, the president attends the United Nations General Assembly and plans to huddle with Gulf leaders at a critical moment in the Iran war.
5: Fox's Peter Ducey at the White House. Yesterday, the State Department said it granted visas to top Iranian officials ahead of the UN General Assembly. Earlier this week, it denied visas to members of the PLO and Palestinian Authority, including President Mahmoud Abbas. The president announcing he's made a deal with Denmark to increase the U.S. military presence in Greenland, writing in a social media post, the deal gives the U.S. permanent control over security and all other needs. All three nations expected to sign off on the agreement next week. President Trump says he's barring CNN, MS Now, and Politico from the White House due to what he called unfavorable coverage and threatened to that more bans could come. A solar energy program gets a new green light from a federal judge.
7: The $7 billion Solar for All program was terminated by the Trump administration last year, with the EPA administrator calling the Biden-era grant program a boondoggle. It was part of the larger Greenhouse Gas Reduction Fund, meant to help thousands of projects aimed at fighting the effects of climate change. Just last month, the federal appeals court ruled that fund was improperly terminated. Now, a federal judge in Rhode Island rules in a separate lawsuit that it was illegal to rescind the Solar for All funding, which was intended to make solar power accessible to more than 900,000 lower-income Americans.
5: Fox's Lisa Brady. 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
1: A woman has been found guilty in the death of a reporter ahead of last year's Super Bowl in Louisiana.
2: The Jefferson Parish District Attorney's Office revealing Danette Colbert was convicted of negligent homicide and racketeering. Investigators say the 49-year-old drugged and robbed Don Manzano when she met him in New Orleans last February and went back to his hotel room. Manzano, a 27-year-old Missouri sports reporter, was in town to cover the Super Bowl. He was found dead days before the big game. An autopsy revealing he was unable to breathe after ingesting a fatal combination of alcohol and the depressant Xanax. Prosecutors say Colbert's accomplice, 35-year-old Ricky White, was also convicted of racketeering, saying the two spent years carrying out a criminal enterprise of drawing in victims with the promise of sex to drug and rob them. Kristen Goodwin, Fox News.
1: The racketeering charge alone carries a maximum sentence of 50 years in prison. Health Secretary Robert F. Kennedy Jr. has named Dr. John Gaitanis to lead a key federal advisory panel on autism. Gaitanis is a pediatric neurologist who was appointed last month as director of the National Institutes of Health Child Health Institute. Roku TV viewers can now get in on developing what's next on the system.
3: Roku, the smart TV platform, is now inviting its users to test new apps and share their feedback with Roku Labs. It appears as a tile on the screen. The experience is no longer just a place to find streaming media, though it's still a big part of it. Roku is also featuring gaming, and one new game is already in the Roku Labs for user trials. The developers are also looking for user opinion on a series of apps designed to bring weather, news, and stocks to the smart screens. All such apps are customizable for location, personal interest, and even one's stock portfolio. Fox Corporation is in the midst of an acquisition of Roku.
1: Fox's Evan Brown. I'm Lee Silicera. This is Fox News.
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4: Low pressure developing over in the southern and central plains, and we're expecting that to get here on Sunday. So we do have some rain coming up for part of our weekend, mid-60s, and some clouds and fog for the overnight hours. We'll have clouds early on Saturday, but then it should be sunny, low 80s, and then gusty wind on Saturday night, mid-60s, showers and a few thunderstorms. Pretty good possibility on Sunday, low 80s. I'm meteorologist Steve Hamilton from the Cole Chevy Body Shop Weather Center.
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6: Thank you, Aldo Gandia. 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It is the Fifth Quarter Show. 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Quick scoreboard update. There are a lot of games still in progress. This is what we have right now. The Princeton Tigers, you thought, difficult matchup going to Chapmanville. Much more on this game coming up in a minute. The Tigers roll Chapmanville 61-21. They still have not lost a single contest, not one game, with Nathan Tanner as head coach. Bluefield against Ridgeview. You thought, well, this is an interesting matchup. Bluefield's never lost to Ridgeview, but the Wolfpack are 3-0. It's down there in Clintwood. And from what Joey is telling me now, I believe it's 29-2. Let me see that. Okay. All right, Joey, is it 27-2 or 29-2? I'm bewildered. I'm sorry, this is the way we get scores today. So, sending him a voice message. Nevertheless, the Beavers are up big. It's in the fourth quarter. That game was delayed. The start initially was supposed to kick off at 7. It was a little after 7:30. Richlands, the Blue Tornado, terrible things are happening down there. There were rumors, and I heard this on The Sheep, WGTH, The Sheep, with Ron Brown. Great broadcast. But it was the Richlands broadcast team that disseminated these rumors of infighting with the team and dissension and maybe people quitting. All that is something that I would just be speculating on with regards to if anyone quit. But lots of bad things happening there, including the score. Abingdon 55, Richlands.

Bulls 13. Think about this. It was just a couple of years ago that the Spartans won 16 straight games against their nemesis or rivals, county rivals, Narrows. Again, they won 16 straight, but since that time, the Green Wave have taken 5 of 8 now, winning 31-13. Tazewell, the Bulldogs, how about them dogs? Man, at one point it was 7-6 Bulldogs, from what I understand. And Union had 3 first half turnovers. It was kind of like against Graham. I've got hair on my face. Hold on. Oh, the things that happen to you on the radio. But last week, Graham had six fumbles, I think it was, against Union. And Union lost, what, 4 of them? That's off the top of my head. But anyway, they just had a plethora of turnovers. And then they had 3 tonight in the first half. So it just looked like, hey, this team can't make extra points and they can't stop turning the ball over. Tazewell's got a chance. As of right now, it's 35-7 Union Bears in Big Stone Gap. Speaking of the Bears, the Bland County Bears were hosting Northwood and were vanquished 43-12. Bland County did get 2 touchdowns. Happy for them in that regard, and we'll shout out those kids later. 43-12 Northwood. The Montcalm Generals went to face the Mustangs of Eastern Montgomery. It was, according to Metro News, 25-6 Eastern Montgomery taking down the Generals. Pikeview, trying to start 4-0 for the first time since 1994. Their first year in business. Westside is taking care of business. Last I heard, 50-14, fourth quarter score, all Renegades. All right. Summer's Candy, the home of the Bobcats. Where's my pen? This game just went final. Lots of fight from Summer's County. You can say, well, they lost again, and they did. But, man, those kids, there's no moral victories, but these kids fight hard. They're not like my Mountain View Golden Knights losing 70-0 against a team that had lost 30 out of 31. Summer's Candy, the home of the Bobcats, against Meadow Bridge. They score 28 points. Man, again, undermanned, all freshmen, sophomore, and they're still fighting. Meadow Bridge 54, Summers County 28. But again, kudos to them for playing hard and scoring and just playing football with some pride, man. James Monroe, we thought aberration for them to lose like they did last week against Bluefield, 60-14. They're going to be okay. I still think they're going to be okay. But last... this is final now. They went to Glen Daniel and ran into a bee's nest up there with the Liberty Raiders. Liberty 38, James Monroe 18. Again, this is said to be final now. How about that? And speaking of how about that, the Wyoming East Warriors and head coach Joe Bessel has won his first game. Congratulations, Joe. Now, if we could just get the Cincinnati Reds to re-sign Ellie De La Cruz. Give him a Bobby Bonilla deal. 30 years and 50 million, whatever. Don't let that guy go to the Yankees or the Dodgers or the Phillies, for God's sake. Or the Sox. The Wyoming East with the win. The first for Joe Bessel. It was 16-10 Warriors in Bradshaw beating Riverview. And again, congratulations to Coach Bessel. We'll jump in all these games in more detail. We're still trying to get the final on Bluefield and Ridgeview. Joe Jarvis told me that Bluefield is up 27-2. What a score in the fourth quarter, 27-2. Tazewell, again, not final yet as far as we know against Union. They were losing 35-7. Pikeview Westside was 50-14, trying to get finals on those three. Everything else is in the bank. The G-Men, if you're listening, the Graham G-Men are off tonight. And thankfully, the Mountain View Golden Knights are off. They, you know what? How bad things are going. Somehow, because Richlands played in week 0, can we get like a week 5.5 and get Mountain View to play Richlands? And maybe like the loser just has to forfeit the rest of the season. I don't know. Either team is doing well, and I wish both teams well. Legitimately. This is the fifth quarter show. Let's just take care of a couple of bills. We'll be back and we'll start this thing in long form.
It is week number 4. We're brought to you by the Cole Family.

0: 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I'll try to get these finals while we're at the break, too. Stick around.
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0: And the fifth quarter show continuing, kind of just getting started. It's week number 4, WHIS. I am Dan McMahon. We're brought to you by the Cole family of businesses. The Bluefield Beavers have scored again and lead Ridgeview, the Wolfpack, 34-2. Obviously, it's a safety. 34-2. I don't know if I've ever seen a game reportedly scored at 34-2. Pikeview and Westside, it's still 50-14. Westside, looks like Union is still up 35-7 with Tazewell, and Justin tells me a ton of time left. Okay, so we'll get to the finals hopefully before we get off air. Obviously, we still got 2 hours of show approximately. Let's jump right in with the Princeton Tigers. They are the reigning, defending state champion Princeton Tigers, don't you know? And heading into tonight, they had won 17 consecutive games in the Nathan Tanner era. 54-6 last week at Oak Hill against their former defensive coordinator, Devon Marion. Take that, the Tigers. They still, Devon Marion can't get a victory against us down here in Princeton. The Tigers.
5: They're great.
0: Thank you. Princeton's victory was so one-sided, so thorough. The Red Devil partisans were like,
6: No, don't do that.
0: Jake Belcher continues to make people say, Chance who? He completed 12 of 16 passes at Oak Hill for 204 yards, 4 touchdowns. He's thrown for 5. This is heading into tonight, mind you. Who knows what the stats are tonight? I kept trying to get Moose to give them to me, but he does a good job of JR1 Sports. Shout out to Mr. Reed. But I just didn't hear him say Belcher stats. But heading into tonight, Jake Belcher, 513 yards passing on the season. That, again, is before tonight in the first 3 games. Speaking of three of those passes last week were to Isaiah Celine Dion. 4 catches, 42 yards, and those 3 touchdowns by him.
7: Better than average?
0: Is that?
7: Better than average?
0: Yes, it is. It's way better than average. Here's Jake Belcher, by the way. Do we have this audio? I believe you do. This is Jake Belcher talking last week with Moose's JR1 Sports after the game, after the big win against Oak Hill.
5: Hey everyone, it's Addie here with JR1 Sports. Today we are post-game against Oak Hill, so I'm here with Jake

0: Belcher post game. So tell me, obviously you guys had a pretty good game today. What are a few things you think you did really well and a few things you need to work on?
1: Honestly, we just executed well on all three phases of the game. To work on, we came out a little flat. We didn't have a whole lot of energy, so definitely we'll have to fix that next week.
0: So obviously we saw this week that you've been offered by Concord University. What do you want to say about that?
1: I'm just grateful. We'll see where the rest of the season goes. So.
2: Gotcha.
0: Thank you so much. Congratulations.
1: Thank you.
2: Sorry to interrupt my own clip. 50-20 now is what we've been told. Pikeview has scored, which is good. Anyway, back to the Princeton game. We're talking Princeton and Oak Hill last week. I told you that Coach Devon Marion was at Princeton for six seasons as the defensive coordinator before going up there. This was him after the game last week, and he was a little bit upset, a little bit perturbed.
3: They're better than we are. We're not good enough. And you guys shouldn't write about us being a playoff team and all that bull stuff. That's malarkey. We ain't good enough to beat those guys, and it was proven out there today. It's that simple. We're not good enough yet. We got a long way to go. We got a lot of work to do. We're close, and close don't mean I'm tired of coming close, and we're going to work our off till we ain't close anymore. And it may take some time. We're going to get it done. We aren't in there. We aren't good enough. They're better than us. Black and white, simple fact. Could have, would have, should have is the difference of what I'm talking about. The good teams don't come in and say could have. They get it done. All right? It's that simple.
2: Told you. The dude was upset. And rightfully so. So Princeton, as I told you, still hasn't lost a single game under Nathan Tanner as the head man, but he's never played Chapmanville before.
4: Forever.
2: No, it's not forever ever because they play tonight. Thank you, Joey. Oh boy, he brought me the Red Bull. I'm ready to go now. Okay, so they'd never played before tonight. Interestingly, inside the numbers, the last time that Coach Tanner lost a game as a head coach was November the 29th, 2024. That is a playoff defeat when he coached at Parkersburg South, and they lost at Martinsburg. Again, the last game he coached, that he was defeated in November 29th of 2024.
5: That's all I have to say about that.
2: Chapmanville, the Tigers, 2-1. They had been boat raced 2 weeks ago, 49-7 versus South Charleston. Coach Zach Belcher wasn't sure how his team would respond to this incredible setback. He did, however, voice his displeasure regarding that blowout loss in the locker room. The Chapmanville brand of the Tigers led Point Pleasant last week after the first period, 7-0. Then time to dig in. Chapmanville exploded for 21 points in the second quarter. That effectively ended the competition or the competitive nature of the game. So Zach Belcher, pleased. He decided, I'm happy. I'm pleasant against Point Pleasant. Terrible pun intended, sadly. So he didn't know how they would respond, he said, and then he was happy. Quote, direct quote. I think we're starting to realize that the little things matter. Catching balls, lining out right, blocking assignments, taking care of the football, those things matter. I was happy with my players' performance tonight. End quote. That was from Zach Belcher, head coach of the Chapmanville Tigers.
6: Oh, good for you.
2: He added, I'm excited for Princeton to come. This is a direct quote again. I'm excited for Princeton to come here next week. It will be good to see my old buddy, Nate Tanner.
7: Say hello to my little friend.
2: Well, the Princeton Tigers did just that. They blew stuff up. I didn't say a cuss word. I wanted to. Don't worry, I didn't. Live mic, but I'm a pro here. Turned the game on, JR1 Sports. It was 27-7. Then it was 34-7. Then it was 40-7. Belcher threw a touchdown. In the first half, I did see the Tigers were so extremely balanced. 204 yards rushing. 206 yards passing. So they were getting it done. Alex Cox in the first half had a 47-yard touchdown run. He had receptions of 57 yards, 19 yards, 16, and 42. Once again, getting it done. Celine Dion had a pick six for the Tigers. My guy, Aaron Hood Jr., Big Daddy's boy,

0: 69 yards rushing in the first half. Unfortunately, didn't get the second half stats yet and didn't get Mr. Belcher's stats either. But we know Princeton won and won big, 61-21. The Tigers are still unbeaten with head coach Nathan Tanner leading the way. The reigning defending state champions are now 4-0, and they've won 18 consecutive games. Wait a minute. Let's see what Justin's got here. Interrupt my own thought. All right, Justin. Justin Hicks, I consider him a good friend, and he was on the show in 2023 and hopefully again in 2027. Justin, you're telling me the final's 42-7 Union, correct? Okay. So the Princeton Tigers, oh, what a game. Next week, they're playing a team that's on a bye. A team that's on a bye. I think you've heard of them. The Graham G-Man. Ooh, doesn't that sound like a good game? The Princeton Tigers at Graham next week. The Tigers at 10-18 lifetime against the G-Men. However, they did win 33-14 last year. Again, the G-Men on a bye tonight will play the reigning defending state champion Princeton Tigers next week. That is an interesting matchup. Now, normally I don't care about, you know, like Chapmanville. We're not going to cover them anymore. But this was fun. Next week they're going to host the dreaded Yellow Jackets of Williamstown. They are 1-1 lifetime against Williamstown, the Yellow Jackets. The one loss, I told you, they're 1-1 lifetime. They lost 14-12 on September the 8th, 1972. September the 8th, 1972. I was like, what happened that day? To put a timestamp on it. When they lost their first matchup ever to Williamstown, September the 8th, 1972, I'm talking Chapmanville, this was the day that G. Gordon Liddy, E. Howard Hunt, you have to have initials if you're a killer or if you're a member of the Watergate conspiracy. Liddy and Hunt and the other alleged burglars, the other five men, were indicted on that day, September the 8th, 1972, for conspiracy, burglary, and wiretapping. I tried to find some footage of this. I wanted to hear Howard K. Smith, Walter Cronkite, somebody from that era. Nothing. Nothing. No video footage. So I'll just say this to you, because I'll let the president speak.
1: When the richest nation in the world can't manage its own economy, when a nation has been known for equality of opportunity is torn by unprecedented racial violence, then it's time for new leadership for the United States of America.
0: There you go. That's at the Republican Convention in 68 in Miami. President Richard Nixon. Let's move on. I would go to Bluefield right now, but I don't know if this is a final. Let's see if I can get Joe Jarvis to respond here. Is it final? The music is fitting. I don't have a final from him yet. Okay, so we're going to call an audible and move on to Richlands at Abingdon. Richlands at Abingdon. Again, we will come back to Bluefield unless he responds with me right now. Okay, he's not. So, week number four, it is the fifth quarter show. I'm Dan McMahon. WHIS is 1440 AM and 97.3 FM. We're brought to you by the Cole family of businesses. The Richlands, they thought maybe things are going to get better against Lehigh. After all, they had not lost to Lehigh at Ernie Hicks Stadium in Richlands since September the 4th, 1998, when I was starting my senior year at Mount View High School. Additionally, the Blue Tornado were getting back quarterback Jamie Capshaw. Again, he was quarterback, and now I know Bluefield's final. We'll go back to that in a second. But Capshaw was a quarterback 2 years ago, and then he came back, threw a touchdown to start this season. He was wide receiver last year. He threw a touchdown early in the game, week zero this year, and he thought, okay, Capshaw can go, but he got carded in the first game. Last week against Lehigh, he was back. They had a bye. He was clearly still injured. But in his absence, Richlands had played Connor Hess at quarterback. They had played Brian May at quarterback. He got hurt too, by the way. And they played the crafty left-hander Pat Spencer.
2: Stop whining.
0: But they got Capshaw back, but he was still really hindered by that knee. And consequently, he was ineffective, going 7 of 19 for 75 yards. And even worse, the Blue Tornado held to

0: only 11 yards rushing as a team. So unable to run, unable to pass. Interim coach Bubba Edwards saw a third straight loss to begin his tenure. Lehigh 33, Richlands nothing.
1: I think I'd be madder than a wet hen myself.
2: You got the dump.
0: That's back-to-back shutout losses, and maybe three if you count tonight. For Richlands, they lost 49-0 at Gate City. Man, I'm rooting for Bubba Edwards. Again, anytime the guy's interim coach is giving you his heart, his time, his soul, you want him to get that permanent tag. But it's not looking good right now. This is Coach Edwards after the game.
3: We couldn't make a first down. We couldn't run the ball. We didn't try to run the ball. We couldn't complete a pass. We couldn't do diddly poo.
0: That's bad when you can't do diddly poo. That's back-to-back shutout losses for Richlands at Gate City. And like I said, last week against Lehigh, then maybe tonight. Richlands has dropped 4-5 to Abingdon, but they did win last year, 48-24. So maybe they could pull off the upset. For Abingdon, the Falcons, great town, Abingdon. They've got that spooky trail down there. Nice community. But I don't know much about the Falcons. They don't play our teams very much. They're coached by Garrett Ambergy. I think that's how you say his name. He has become Abingdon's all-time winningest coach with a record of 58-34. The Falcons started 4-3 last year, but they were besieged by injuries and lost their final four games. So with a fresh start in 2026 and the return of Judge Reinhold Dillo, whom had 19 touchdowns. Excuse me one second. Got the final there too. Okay, so they got Judge Reinhold Dillo back, who had 19 touchdowns last year. Judge Reinhold, I said.
4: No way!
0: It was thought to be a big year. Thought to be a big year for Abingdon. But they enter tonight losers of two consecutive matchups. Let me write this down before I forget it. They enter tonight losers of two consecutive contests. Gate City scored two touchdowns, or rather, scored touchdowns on four of their first five possessions, and gaining a foothold on Abingdon. That game's turning point came on the final play of the first half. Abingdon was trailing 26-14. They were attempting a 28-yard field goal. Even in high school, you think, okay, 28 yards, that should be good. You can do that. 26-17. But as they were attempting the field goal, Brandon Quisenberry, it was blocked! It was blocked! And
5: he could go all the way 95 yards!
0: Well, it wasn't all that yards, Chris, but either way, Gerard Brown Carter took it back to the house, 74 yards, in fact. And from that moment on, Abingdon was finished. They lost 41-28. But heading into tonight, their last victory over Richlands, 56-6, 2 years ago. Ooh. So, I need a drink for this. Told you, Richlands has now been shut out three straight times. They lost tonight 55-0. 55-0. There were rumors propagated by me. I guess I'm the monger. I'm the rumor monger. But I heard it on WGTH, The Sheep. They do such a great job covering Richlands and Ron Brown. But I heard they were saying there was infighting reportedly at practices, kids angry and wanting to quit, and just the program. I wish I had a toilet sound effect right now, just so season just falling away, just going right down the proverbial toilet. The drain, if you will. I mentioned Judge Dillo. He had an 86-yard pick six. He had a touchdown on offense as well. And Kamani Johnson, I believe is his name, had three or four touchdowns. Yeah. It was ugly. Richlands, again, beaten 55-0. Next week, they'll be hosting Lebanon. But they've lost three straight to the Pioneers as well. 42-21 last year. Normally, I would key up the Vikings horn right here, because Abingdon's going to play the Tennessee High Vikings next week. But the Bears play the Vikings Sunday, and I feel like that could be bad luck. So, not blowing the Vikings horn. All right, fifth quarter.

0: Show. It's 10:33. It's week number four. Thank you, Justin, for that. We'll go to commercial again in a minute. Let's do Bluefield, though. The Bluefield Beavers at the Ridgeview Wolfpack. We told you last week there were some doubters. Some doubters erroneously saying that Bluefield was overrated due to their 0-2 start beginning of the 2026 season. And you just had a feeling that can't be right. They're better than that. Turns out they were. Bluefield head coach Fred Simon has been at Bluefield since 1986, after all. He started the year 0-2 12 times over those 41 seasons now. And moreover, the Beavers still qualified for the playoffs in six of those seasons. Six of those seasons.
1: Playoffs? Don't talk about.
0: We have
1: playoffs? You kidding me? Playoffs?
0: We have to talk about it. And this was to their detractors.
2: Quiet, numbskulls. I'm broadcasting.
0: Exactly. But furthermore, if you look deeper inside the numbers, Bluefield, after starting 0-2, lost the state championship game in 2002 and 2005. So they made it all the way to the title game despite starting 0-2. Now, they did lose those games to the dreaded Dots of Polka, 27-7 in 0-2, and then Weir crushed them 40-0 in 0-5. However,
3: can you hear me?
0: The point being conveyed strongly is that they're not finished. Extrapolating that even deeper inside the numbers, Bluefield started 0-2 in 0-5 and 0-8 in 2021. In each of those seasons, they battled back to 500 by week four, back to 2-2. So it seems plausible to consider that the Beavers are going to make it back. They're loaded with talent. You got junior quarterback Max Simpson, who's already thrown for 697 yards before tonight in only three games. 697 yards. His main target, Pex Calhoun, has hauled in 318 yards in the first three games. Here's Coach Simon following last week's 60-14 victory versus James Monroe. Audio courtesy of Fresh Off the Clock.
4: All right, this is Jeremy Burton here, Fresh Off the Clock, and we're here with winning head Bluefield coach Fred Simon. Coach, just tell me, how proud are you of your team coming back after the two tough losses to start the season and getting this win right here?
5: I'm very happy for all of us. We needed it. It's been a tough 2 weeks on us. We played two really quality teams. Improved each week, I thought. Thought they caught us off guard, Graham, and our team, I thought, was cocky, not confident, but very pleased with what happened tonight.
4: Tell me a little bit about your opponent next week. It's going to be another dogfight.
5: They either go 9-1 or 10-0 every year down there. They have great skill kids, well coached, and our work will be cut out next week. We'll have to work our tails off to have a shot.
4: Tell me how proud you are of your defense. I mean, they only gave up 14 points, and it was two deep passes, and that was pretty much it.
5: Got to keep working on our secondary a little bit, but very proud of how we attacked and tackled tonight and got some turnovers for touchdowns, and that's always makes you happy.
4: Hey, and Coach, I always end my interview with this. You want to give a shout-out to anybody?
5: Thank our fans for still hanging in there with us and continuing to support us. It's because it's been the Beaver Nation, they've been awful good to us, and just hurt us that we everybody had really high hopes of a heck of a undefeated season. But hey, as long as we get in the playoffs, it's not how you start, it's how you finish. But I want to thank them for supporting us.
4: Hey, Coach, good luck and congrats on the win.
0: I just like that dude. I like him. He looks like Don Shula. You want to play for that guy. You feel like we're going to win it all. We could be 0-5. We just make it. We're going to win it all. That's the kind of confidence that he projects, in my opinion. All right, so last week, while blowing out James Monroe, Jeremiah Jones had both a pick six and a fumble recovery for a touchdown, which is quite amazing. Here's what the gentleman said, Mr. Jones, to Fresh Off the Clock, and I apologize in advance. His responses are a little bit low, so I'm going to try to turn this up. The questionnaire, the interviewer's mic is good. Mr. Jones is not so much, but it's worth listening to the gentleman anyway.
4: All right, this is Jeremy Burton here, Fresh Off the Clock, and we are here with running back from the Bluefield Beavers and linebacker Jeremiah Jones. Jeremiah, you had a pick six and a fumble return for a touchdown. Just tell me, what was the mentality this week in practice after you guys had

0: two tough losses to start the season.
1: My mentality was, you know, come back, stay humble, be more disciplined, keep the attitudes under control, and be a team.
0: Tell me a little bit about what you've seen on that pick six. I mean, it looked like it was like a deflection, and then it just fell right into your hands.
1: I seen the, what's it called, the back go out. So, and usually I have curl areas, so, you know, I went out there. But for me, it was really unexpected because I didn't even know I was going to get it myself. So, yeah, it was really cool.
0: Tell me a little bit about how you think this team's grown from the past 2 weeks into this week.
1: We've grown from mistakes, like attitude, dropped all the attitude.

0: fresh off the clock. They do a great job. The audio's courtesy of them. But, fellas, when you're miking up the players, turn on the mic. Anyway, that was Jeremiah Jones. Bluefield 2-0 lifetime versus the Wolfpack of Ridgeview, winning 21-19 in 2021 and 44-24 4 years ago. For the Ridgeview Wolfpack, maybe you don't know a lot about them. Maybe that's conjecture on my part. Maybe you know everything about them. But I wanted to do a kind of a deep dive for you anyway. Many among us may not know anything about them. The school's inaugural season was in 2015 as a result of Clintwood and Haysai being consolidated. Haysai, I had a friend that was in prison down there. I don't know what that says about me. We all know people that got on drugs and stuff. Drugs are bad. But Haysai and Clintwood became a school in 2015, the Wolfpack, and since becoming a school, they have 89 wins and 36 losses since their inception. The Wolfpack!
1: Wolfpack in the house!
0: Ridgeview coach Kent Grant started coaching at Clintwood in 2000. Additionally, he was the defensive coordinator when they won that state championship in 2011. He was the defensive coordinator for the state title team, I said. Well, it's supposed to be Borat saying, very, very nice. But with the Wolfpack, Grant has been not only has he been the athletic director, he's been the defensive coordinator, and he's been the offensive coordinator.
2: They're nice.
0: Oh, there it is. Say it one more time.
2: They're nice.
0: Thank you. Late, but all right. So he's paid his dues. He's now the head coach, and you're probably thinking,
3: oh my God, who the hell cares?
0: Okay. I'm willing to bet that Alex Grant is probably his son. But regardless, the dude was balling last week versus Central Wise. Are they Wise Central? Are they Central Wise? Who knows? Who can keep up with this? But he had 110 yards rushing, including a 69-yard touchdown. He had a 75-yard punt return for a touchdown. His tag team partner, Colin Hill, amassed 81 yards on the ground, two TDs. Typically, Ridgeview doesn't pass much. For instance, Braxton Deal, no relation to our very own or former very own Matt Deal, Braxton Deal was only 4 of 5 for 50 yards, although with a touchdown last week, it was a 43-7 destruction of Central Wise. See you later, Mr. Joe Jarvis.
4: This is heavy duty, Doc. This is great.
0: Ridgeview has begun the year 4-0 in each of the last five seasons, but to achieve that goal tonight, in 2026, they'll have to defeat Bluefield for the very first time. And suffice to say, they did not. Willis Wilson had a touchdown. Beyond that, I haven't seen the stat line yet, unfortunately. All right, Joey, give me some of this. Thank you. Let's see. Wilson, 3-yard touchdown run. Wilson, 24-yard touchdown run. Jones, a 14-yard. Jeremiah Jones, 14 yards. Jones again. Okay, so Bluefield with a complete decimation of Ridgeview. Ridgeview, 3-0. They started 4-0 the last five.

0: years. A good team. And Bluefield goes down there and opens up a can of, well, they win big 34-2. The Beavers 34-2. Is that the first game ever that ended in a score of 34-2? I think it might be. I can't confirm that. It's too much football in the history of the world to know that. But I can tell you, Bluefield's going to play Independence next week, and Coach Simon has lamented numerous times, why do we always have to go up there? They go to Coal City, they get spanked. Independence came down here to Mitchell Stadium in 2023. The Beavers won 41-23. So they're like, okay, John Lilly, bring your boys down here. Get your butts kicked. That's next week. That's next week, though. Bluefield 1-4 lifetime against Indy, but that's all up there. For Ridgeview, they'll play, well, Lehigh. They have outscored Lehigh 99-3 the last two seasons and would seem to be the prohibited favorite in that matchup. 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The Giles County Super Bowl. Who's ready for the Giles County Super Bowl? Stick around in about a minute. We'll talk about it. This is the Fifth Quarter Show.
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0: We'll try to wake up after that PSA there. The Fifth Quarter Show is brought to you by the Cole family of businesses, 1440 AM, 97.3 FM, the Giles County Super Bowl. I'm Dan McMahon. Giles at Narrows. The Giles Spartans, 0-3 heading into tonight. They started the season with a... Oh, let me interrupt this and say this, a personal note. Jerry Hagerman, who was the Narrows broadcaster, and then shifted, and I said shift with an F, over to Giles. Always joke and say he turned heel. He joined the NWO. I was listening to the game tonight on WNRV. They do such a good job broadcasting both schools, and I didn't hear him. And I was like, well, maybe because they condensed both broadcast teams. Maybe he's just, you know, sitting at the crib tonight with a beer, I don't know, a water. I was like, hey, man, you're not at the game tonight, are you? Turns out he's in the hospital. I didn't ask why. It's none of my business why. And this is a man I've never met in real life. But he and I have talked back and forth for years, sharing scores. They promoted this show. They promoted the G-Man game that I'd be producing on their station. I feel like he's my friend. I've communicated with him for years, and I wish him well. I don't know. Again, I truly don't know why he's in the hospital. I don't know if it's serious, but it's not. I don't want to be dramatic, but I want him to be well. So, Jerry, if you are listening, and you often are, get well. My sincere wishes to you, sir. Now, with that said, his Spartans 0-3. But they had a really good effort in the first week, inspiring at Blacksburg before ultimately falling 27-22 really late. Thus, I think that is why I sort of had high expectations for the Spartans. However, they've lost by a combined score of 111-21 the last couple of games, both at home against Radford and the brand new Southern Gap.
2: Great Scott!
0: In spite of those efforts, or those defeats, you had significant effort from Jacob Mills, who fired off with purpose against Southern Gap last week. He had a 57-yard touchdown run 75-yard kickoff.

0: kickoff return touchdown. Then Bryson Atkins zinged in a 52-yard touchdown to Mills. He would score again. Give me that train whistle, Giles. Well, that wasn't enough. The cruel turning point of their fortunes can be directly tied to the Giles defense. Unfortunately, they were just getting run over by Southern Gap. To start the second half, the Eagles scored 28 points in the third quarter alone and foiled any hopes of a Spartan comeback, as Southern Gap would win going away 63-21.
1: Every time you lose, you die a little bit. You die inside, a portion of you. Not all of your organs, maybe just your liver. Every time you lose...
0: Thank you, George. Coach Wright can take solace in knowing his Spartans typically do beat their county rivals Narrows, though, leading the all-time series 44-20 with one tie. Again, I'm always fascinated by ties if you ever listen to the show. So the tie occurred just a month or so before the JFK assassination. It was 7-7 on September the 7th, 1963.
2: In Dallas, Texas, three shots were fired at President Kennedy's motorcade in downtown Dallas. The first reports say that President Kennedy has been seriously wounded by this shooting.
3: From Dallas, Texas, the flash, apparently official, President Kennedy died at 1 p.m. Central Standard Time. 2 o'clock Eastern Standard Time, some 38 minutes ago. Vice President Lyndon Johnson has left the hospital in Dallas, but we do not know to where he has proceeded. Presumably, he will be taking the oath of office shortly and become the 36th President of the United States.
0: So that somber moment in the history of our country happened just after the last tie between Giles and Narrows. And I have to tell you, and Walter's in the background, I feel so guilty about this, but giving a peek behind the curtain. Now, my friend Justin, who I talk about, was on the show. Very vital part of the show behind the scenes. He's a single man. So, he's listening, he's texting, he's giving me updates, scores. But he's also sending me, while Walter's playing, a picture of a very attractive woman on a dating site. And he said, it says on her about me, 12 kids with 8 daddies. I can't believe that was what she led with. Good looking lady, though. I told him to go for it. So, that's what we were talking about when Walter was talking about a terrible day in Dallas. Let's move on to Narrows. One could argue that the Green Wave's early season struggles kind of mirror their county rivals, Giles. The Green Wave got their coach, ironically, from Giles, a standout from there when he played Dakota Schrader. He won his first game as head coach, 19-17 versus Holston a couple weeks ago. But beyond that, two total drubbings. Like Giles had one really good effort, one amazing game. Even though Giles lost that game, ultimately Narrows won it. But then the floor fell out. A 23-0 loss at home versus Floyd County. And then last Thursday, 50-0 at Chilhowee. They lost 50-0.
4: Hasta la vista, baby.
0: Thank you. Chilhowee held Narrows to only 89 total yards of offense and captivated their defense.
4: I must break you.
0: And they did break them. Bryce Robinson was 9 of 9 passing for 250 yards. And 4 touchdowns against Narrows' D.
5: What? Oh, God, no!
0: Both teams will look to exercise early season futility. Both schools desperate for a win. The Green Wave's last win versus Giles 2 years ago, 21-20. Before I tell you what happened, Narrows at one point had lost 16 consecutive games to Giles. Keep that in mind. That was from 2003 to 2018. So one-sided for a generation. But Narrows is taking care of business of late, and they did again tonight. I heard Jack Buckland. I wonder if he's related to Jeff Buckland. Or Jeff Davis, whatever. Jack Buckland.

0: Buckland with a touchdown. Buckland scored again later, and then Elijah Knute scored. Narrows would win. Narrows would win tonight 31-13. Unfortunately, I don't know who scored for Giles yet. Again, Jerry, who's in the hospital, would take care of me with all that stuff, but he's got other things going on, and I wish him well, as I stated. Hopefully, the Roanoke newspaper will help me in that regard. But for now, Narrows wins 31-13. They are 2-2. But listen to this stat. They will be at James Monroe next week, the Mavericks. But Narrows 0-18 lifetime against James Monroe. Not one win, 0-18. In those 18 games, they have been outscored 566-145. Can we see some history next week? At least give us a competitive game. For Giles, they're 0-4. They will host the Dogs next week. Tazewell. Giles 6-3 lifetime versus Tazewell. They have two consecutive victories, including 43-13 last week. It's 10:54. I got to go to Fox News at the top of the hour. But we'll squeeze in Tazewell in Union tonight. Big Stone Gap, Virginia. Tazewell had a strong effort last week in Grayson County. It was Ty Whitaker with an amazing 23 of 37 passing, 314 yards, 3 touchdowns, 1 pick, although that was the last play of the game and he was just throwing it up, a desperation heave, and, you know, it shouldn't even really count. Chase McDonald was his main man, 5 catches, 111 yards, and a score.
1: Ow, got them dogs!
0: But, Tazewell was bedeviled by penalties. They committed 17 of them last week for 97 yards.
1: Yes!
0: Running back Jared McMillian. They were unable to stop him, the Blue Devil running back, and angry rumblings began to break through as McMillian broke through with 28 rushes, 228 yards, and 4 TDs, and the quarterback Parker Dow carried the rock 16 times, 131 more yards, as Tazewell was vanquished 32-20. But a good effort. Tonight, Tazewell could achieve something it's never done. Beat the Union Bears. The Bulldogs 0-3 lifetime versus Union, being outscored 106-33 in those games. But if there's one man that could get it done, it's the return. It's the return of head coach Jamie Harris.

0: Coach's return has fueled optimism. It's fueled passion and perhaps an upset tonight. Could it fuel
1: revenge?
2: Now we're cooking, huh?
0: Right. The Union Bears, they were upended at home by Graham last week. 14-12, and they know it was probably their own fault, too. Union amassed 360 yards of offense, but they fumbled six times. They lost four of them. So they know it's probably their own fault.
3: That position, Mr. Scott, would not only be unavailing, but also undignified.
0: Additionally, they were chasing points all night because their kicker missed an extra point. Later, they were forced to go for two, and they missed it too. And then the hidden hand was revealed as Union, because they couldn't get those points, lost by two, 14-12. This was a very disheartened coach, Jamie Harless, after the game last week.
4: We've got to be the dumbest team in America in terms of playing the game. And I'm highly critical because of the way we give games away. We give them away, period. And it's embarrassing, and I represent that, and I apologize for that, but that's the best we can do. That's a sad product.
0: That was Coach Harris. By the way, does anybody in Big Stone Gap know where Coach Travis Turner is? I'm just asking for a friend. Tonight, Union, it was close, and then they broke away in the second half. Justin sent me young Ty Whitaker's stats. Let me get it. That kid is in 10th grade, and he's going to be something, man. Let's see. 15 of 32 tonight for 197 yards. One pick, one touchdown. Young Ty Whitaker. Tazewell does lose 42-7. It was

0: tied at one point. The Bulldogs, how about this? Ed Giles, as I stated, 4-6 lifetime versus the Spartans. Their first win ever, against Giles. November 19th, 1982. They won 31-17. So I looked up, what was the number one movie in America? It was Empire Strikes Back. I've never watched one Star Wars movie. Not playing that. Number two is First Blood. Okay, I could have gone with that. But the number three movie in America, the time that Tazewell beat Giles for the first time ever, November 1982, the number three movie in America. Do we have the number three movie in America? We'll come back with the number three movie in America. All right, so the final was 42-7. I've got it, the number three movie in America.
1: Coming soon. Jolting tales of horror. Creepshow. From the author of Carrie, The Shining, and Cujo. And the creator of Night of the Living Dead and Dawn of the Dead. You'll scream at ghastly ghouls. Cringe at weird kids. And shiver at the doings of evil doctors.
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0: Always loved that film. Not a comic book guy, but I had that comic book from the movie, and my grandmother accidentally donated it to the library in North Fork, so I lost it. But, okay, that was the number three movie in America the last time, or the first time that Tazewell beat Giles. I'm a little bit late on Fox News, which I have not been the entire time I've had to do the show on WHIS. We're going to join that in progress, and I apologize.
4: Economic advisors estimate that the most favored nations deals that we're extending to states today will save Medicaid over $64 billion.
5: His administration has struck pricing agreements with more than two dozen drug makers. During the announcement in the Oval Office, he told reporters, quote, this one thing alone should win us the midterms. It comes as recent polling shows that affordability is at the top of many voters' concerns ahead of the November elections.
6: Fox's Tanya J. Powers. Next week, the president will be in New York City for the UN General Assembly. He's expected to meet with leaders of Gulf states on the sidelines as the conflict with Iran drags on. Wednesday, he'll sit down at the White House with China's President Xi Jinping, and Xi and his wife will be the guests of honor at a state dinner. 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
6: A federal judge has rejected a Trump administration policy that allows authorities to quickly deport migrants to countries other than their own without giving them a chance to voice safety concerns. A delay in the Cleveland murder trial of an attorney accused of killing his former client.
20: Gregory Moore is accused of the 2013 stabbing death of Eliza Sherman. Outside his downtown

0: Town Cleveland office. Prosecutors say Moore, who was Sherman's divorce attorney, killed or had someone kill her so that she would not be available for her divorce trial that he was allegedly unprepared for.
1: I am going to dismiss our panel of jurors.
0: A Cuyahoga County judge now pushing back the case and granting a delay after the lead defense attorney asked to be removed. A new pretrial hearing is expected to be scheduled for next week. Jeff Manasso, Fox News.
2: A Tony Award-winning singer-songwriter has died.
3: Singer-songwriter Duncan Cheek has died in Manhattan. His mother, Suzanne Cheek, told the New York Times the cause of death was cardiac arrest. Cheek first found fame as a singer-songwriter with his hit song Barely Breathing in 1996. In 2006, he wrote, along with Steven Sater, the score for the smash Broadway hit Spring Awakening. His spokesperson said, in part, Duncan was a father, husband, son, brother, and friend. He will be remembered for his sensitivity, wit, intelligence, and depth of spirit he brought to those who knew and loved him. We are deeply grateful for the outpouring of love from his fans, friends, collaborators, and the artistic community. Cheek was 56 years old. Michelle Polino, Fox News.
2: Warren Buffett is stepping down as chairman of Berkshire Hathaway as he continues with his succession plan. The 96-year-old will serve as chairman emeritus and take on that new role immediately. His son Howard will serve as the new chairman. Longtime vice chairman Greg Abel was promoted to CEO in January and has been leading the company since then. I'm Lee Silasera. This is Fox News.
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5: 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We're brought to you by the Cole family of businesses. It is the fifth quarter show. It's week number four. I'm Dan McMahon, and I've got a scoreboard update coming up. I've got Northwood at Bland County coming up. Montcalm at Eastern Montgomery. Pikeview, could they go 4-0? Pikeview at Westside. James Monroe at Liberty, Meadow Bridge at Summers County, Wyoming East at Riverview. That's what's on deck. But first, we take care of a couple more bills. Honestly, I don't think I've drunk any alcohol since the Knicks were in the finals, and it feels like I've been drinking during the show because I'm pouring sweat. I've got to figure out what's going on with the air. I'll be right back.
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3: 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The Princeton Tigers are still undefeated, unbeaten, with Coach Nathan Tanner. He has won 18 games since replacing Keith Taylor, including the state championship game last season. The Tigers are now 4-0 after beating Chapmanville, their first ever matchup. 61-21, the Tigers winning tonight, and they will play the Graham G-Men next week. What a matchup. The G-Men off this week after beating Union 14-12 in Big Stone Gap, Virginia last week. The G-Men hosting Princeton next Friday night. That'll be fun with Brock and Eric on Kicks Country. Princeton 10-18 lifetime versus the G-Men, but they did win 33-14 last year. The Bluefield Beavers annihilated the Ridgeview Wolfpack. The Wolfpack 3-0 on the year, trying to go 4-0 for the sixth consecutive season. At home, the Beavers destroy them. Absolutely destroy them. 34-2. A bunch of touchdowns from Willis Wilson and Jeremiah Jones. The Beavers back to 500 will host the Independence Patriots next week on the Eagle 100.9 with Zach Helton. Again, the Beavers 1-4 lifetime versus Indy, but it's always up there in Cole City. Their victory was down here at Mitchell Stadium. That's where they'll play next week. Richlands reportedly fighting amongst themselves. Bitterness. Hostility, vitriol, people threatening to quit. And what it all means? A third straight shutout. They go to Abingdon and lose tonight 55-0. They'll host Lebanon next week. And we don't know how bad that one will get. Giles at Narrows. The Giles County Bowl. It was the Green Wave. Remember I told you, Giles had won 16 straight against Narrows at one point. Narrows, after that, has subsequently won 5 of 8. And they win tonight 31-13. Giles will host the Tazewell Bulldogs next week. That'll be fun. Narrows will be at James Monroe. The Green Wave 0-18 lifetime versus the Mavericks. 0-18. Tazewell tonight in Big Stone Gap, Virginia, trying to win their first ever matchup against the Union Bears. Jamie Harris is back. They're going to do it. They're going to do it tonight. They're not going to do it tonight. They were beaten 42-7. It was close in the first half. Then the floodgates opened. The Union Bears. I love saying the Bears win, like they did last Sunday in Carolina when I was there. 59 points. Whew. Sorry about the popping pee there, kid. Union with the victory 42-7 tonight. Again, Tazewell will be at Giles next week. And Union will play Central Wise or Wise Central, whatever they are. So, let's pick right up. It is week number 4, the Northwood Panthers at the Bland County Bears. Northwood, the Panthers 2-0. They've begun the season 2-0 following a dominating 46-6 victory 8 days ago. It was Northwood's Will Terry that measured Eastern Montgomery for defeat, intercepting 2 passes. He broke up numerous others and had a tackle for a loss as well. Overall, Northwood told Eastern Montgomery,
4: "You'll get nothing and like it."
3: Quote, "We watched a lot of film of Eastmont and knew what they were going to do," end quote. That was from Will Terry, the guy with all the tackles and interceptions and broken up passes. Meanwhile,

0: On offense, the boys from Saltville used simple brute power. Skyler Bordwine, 132 yards rushing, 132 yards rushing on only 7 attempts, including an 84-yard scoring run. Northwood amassed 362 yards on the ground as a team.
1: Now that is wild. A lot of wild actions. That is weird.
0: Brody Waddle confounded the Mustang D all night. He ran for 146 yards and 3 tutties.
2: Give me a hell yeah!
0: The Panthers will look to start the season 3-0 for a second consecutive year. If so, they'll have to defeat Bland County. A feat achieved by Northwood in 2025, 42-14. For the Bland County Bears, amid the celebration of their 34-7 opening night win at Castlewood, the Bears have been held in check the last two ball games, to say the least. In fact, Bland County has been outscored 112-6 the last two games. 112-6.
3: You have stolen my dreams and my childhood with your empty words. And yet, I'm one of the lucky ones.
0: In spite of these setbacks, Bland County, their head coach, the hitman, Harris Hart, remains confident.
4: You can only look out for number one. If you don't stop looking out for number one, you start stepping on number two. And I'm not going to let any of that happen. I am the best there is, the best there was, and the best there ever will be.
0: We specifically want to shout out Lane Tillett for not quitting despite the lopsided score as he found the end zone for the Bears.
5: Go Bears!
0: It was a nightmarish 44-6 loss to the Tri-Cities Christian Tennessee Eagles.

0: the Bears' opponent in Week 3.
1: Go Bears!
0: Lane County's actually prevailed in 4 of the last 5 matchups heading into tonight versus Northwood, although their last win was 35-0 back in 2018. The Northwood Panthers would take care of business tonight. 2 touchdowns from Brody Waddle. Skylar Bordwine got on the board. No pun intended. Lane Tellett would score again for Bland County, and so would Kagan Browning. Kagan Browning, Lane Tellett, they would score. At least they didn't quit. It was 43-12. Northwood wins 43-12. Northwood is 3-0. They are 7-33 lifetime versus Chilhowee in a series that started during the Iran-Contra hearings in September of 87. But Bland County is our team. They're on a bye next week, and they will play Eastern Montgomery in 2 weeks. Their last win versus the Mustangs in 2016. And speaking of the Mustangs, they were in action tonight against the Montcalm Generals. The Generals coming off a bye at 1-1. They were chilling at the crib last week, happy about their 26-7 destruction over the Galax Maroon Tide. Adrian Allen more than answered his call to glory. He fired a touchdown pass to B.J. Allen, also making a house call, taking an interception back for a pick six.
2: You like that? You like that? You like that? You like that?
0: I think Coach Adam Havens, who recently had a birthday, certainly liked that and thinks the Generals have benefited from a thorough quarterback competition between the before-mentioned Adrian Allen and Mika Carver. They've kind of come in and out, been interchangeable at times. This is Coach Havens talking about it, and I will draw up a comparison to this in just a moment. This is Coach Adam Havens, fresh off the clock, speaking about the rotation of quarterbacks, amongst other things.
3: And now we're live with Coach Adam Havens of the Montcalm Generals. Coach, what do you feel about tonight?
4: Tonight was a great win for our kids, young group, really resilient group. We fought back from last week, turned the page. Didn't have the greatest week of practice. We had a bunch of kids battling some sickness and different injuries all week. But we felt like if we stuck to our game plan, we would have a good outcome. And we did that. We executed pretty well. And you know, you're always happy

0: to win.
1: Yes, sir. Absolutely. So, takeaways, thoughts? I mean, defense made some solid stands there. I love the resilience, Ben, but don't break.
0: Yeah. We adjusted some things defensively this week. Got back to what we do, what we've been doing in the past, and we felt like we could really, if we could control their run game, that it would be advantageous for us, and we were able to do that. I don't feel like we gave up too many explosive plays. We kept them having to plug away at long drives and sustain things, and we were able to capitalize on some mistakes, and I think that's what propelled us forward.
1: Yes, sir. So the quarterback shootout is still an ongoing battle, and we love to see it. I mean, it's fun to watch from a spectator sport, from a parent's perspective, from a coaching's perspective. It's fun to watch. It's fun football.
0: No, I wouldn't even call it a battle anymore. We know that we have two solid quarterbacks that there's only one that can be on the field at one time, and it's great to know that they're splitting reps. Both of them are getting reps with the ones. Both of them know the game plan. They can execute the game plan. And you know, if one's tired or needs a spell because they have to play both ways, we can throw the other one out there. And we don't lose anything. And that's a unique position to be in. They've both responded well to that. A lot of times, that position, you know, you want to solidify that spot. We feel like that the competition is healthy with those two, and they're only pushing each other, and they're only getting better.
1: Yes, sir.
2: Once again, that was audio of courtesy of Fresh Off the Clock with Coach Adam Havens. Now, the rotation of quarterbacks made me think about something immediately. I'm not saying that, you know, Coach knows his team. I'm not saying he's incorrect in his approach. I'm not challenging him in any way. Please know that. But it made me think of the 1971 Dallas Cowboys, who I think were right around 500. They were doing this thing where Craig Morton, who recently died, had led them to the Super Bowl the previous year, Super Bowl V. They lost to the Baltimore Colts 16-13. So the next year, he's already led them to a Super Bowl, so he's the starter. But they've got this guy, he's not really a kid, but he's fresh out of the Naval Academy and his commitments to Vietnam. And they got Roger Staubach's his name. So they're like, look, this Craig guy took us to the big game, but this other guy, he's a winner. So Coach Landry was rotating them at times, play after play. You know how sometimes you'll switch a tailback or a tight end or even a lineman to bring the play in and rotate? Well, they were doing that with the quarterbacks. And eventually, as the story goes, they lost to my Bears at Soldier Field. And Staubach went to Coach Landry and was like, look, you're killing the team right now. Neither one of us can get into a rhythm because of what you're doing. I'm not saying this is going to happen with Coach Havens. I'm saying that's what made me think of it. Ultimately, Roger was like, look, you either have to go with me or Craig. You're losing the team. And he had the temerity to say this to Tom Landry. So Landry went with Staubach. They didn't lose another game the rest of the season, and they won Super Bowl VI against the Miami Dolphins. So, since I talked about the late Craig Morton and the late Tom Landry, I figured, why not? It's a good time to hear from Coach Landry speaking about Roger.
3: Roger Staubach. I've been around too many great players to hand out compliments just because somebody wore a Cowboys uniform. What made Roger special was the way he made everyone around him believe. I've never forgotten the first years I spent watching him grow into our leader. Roger had talent. Obviously, you don't reach the NFL without talent, but there were plenty of talented quarterbacks in those days. The difference was that Roger seemed to play his best football when everything was falling apart. Some quarterbacks look comfortable when they have a clean pocket, a lead on the scoreboard, and everything going according to plan. Roger was dangerous when none of those things existed. The more pressure he felt, the better he seemed to become. I can't tell you how many times I stood on the sideline late in the game thinking we needed something special. And somehow Roger would find it. A scramble. A throw. A drive. A play nobody expected. Suddenly the entire game changed. That's not luck. That's not coaching. That's a gift.

0: that was the late Tom Landry. Anyway, back to the Montcalm game to finish out the victory over Galax. The Generals also had rushing touchdowns from Jerron Pendry and Max Hudgens. Montcalm on a bye, like I said last week, leading up to the contest at Eastern Montgomery. They are 1-0 lifetime versus the Mustangs, winning 26-12 in 2025. For the Eastern Montgomery Mustangs, they've started the year 0-3. 0-3. There have been some bad things happening at Eastern Montgomery.
1: Bad things, man. I mean bad things. Bad things, man.
0: For instance, the Mustangs have now lost 7 consecutive games, 19 of their last 21.
2: That's terrible.
0: It's eerily reminiscent of the Richwood Lumberjacks last week, as you know, what they did to Mount View. Losers of 30 of 31 games, and they defeated Mount View 70-0 in Welch last Friday. The Mustangs have been beaten by 3 teams, all from the dreaded Hokahege District, to open up 2026 against Holston, 49-26, 51-20 versus Rural Retreat, and then last Thursday, 46-6, as I talked about before, against Northwood.
3: Correcto mundo!
0: Eastern Montgomery was nearly shut out last week, but it would be quarterback Marshall Tate as he slim shadied a pass to Nevaeh Maxey in the final moments of the game. The starting running back, the Rocket Owen Keith, absorbed a season's worth of punishment in a single game. It's unclear if he can play tonight. This was Eastern Montgomery's coach Jordan Stewart ahead of tonight's game being asked about his injured tailback.
4: I can just say this right now. We put a stop to all these questions because I'm not going to tell you who's playing in the game. I'm not going to tell you who's starting. I'm not going to tell you what package we have in. I'm not going to tell you what plays we're running. I'm not going to tell you any of that, okay? So we can make it great and have a great press conference, or we can make it uncomfortable. But I'm not going to tell you because, and that's not the competitive interests of our football team. Does that make sense? So I think you can respect that.
0: Mustangs' last victory overall was October the 3rd last season. They beat Bland County 50-12. Tonight, their second ever matchup with the Montcalm Generals. And unfortunately for Montcalm, it did not go their way. Metro News had it reported 18-0 at the half. And we are now told that the final was Eastern Montgomery 25, Montcalm 6. Let me double check. Yeah, unfortunately, that was going to stop the music, but that's what we have to do just to confirm this score. Grab this microphone here. And let's go down. This is on Metro News. Let me just make sure we've got this confirmed, because I've not heard from Coach Havens tonight. Yes, 25-6 is the final. Unfortunately, Montcalm loses. The Generals are 1-2, but they host the Mount View Golden Knights next week, and that is what you would call a layup. It'll be their first ever matchup with the Golden Knights. And I went to Mount View, no hatred, no malice. Just a little bit of like, oh my God, how could you lose 70-0 to Richwood? Eastern Montgomery will host Auburn, the Eagles, if you care, next week. Let's go back to West Virginia. We've got the Pike View Panthers, baby. Pike View. 3-0. They've been led by the Moose, Joshua Hedrick. He's been an absolute stud. A bowling ball this season. Big number 42 has 400 yards rushing in the first 3 weeks. And he scored Pikeview's only points in a 7-0 old school victory at Shady Spring last week. The Panthers are off to their first 3-0 start since 2018. This highlight of their win against Shady Spring is courtesy of our friends at CBS/Fox 59, of course also known as WVNS.
5: Now go to Shady Spring, where they are hosting the Pikeview Panthers. It's 7-0 Pikeview, and this is fourth and goal at the 1 yard line for the Tigers, but the Pikeview Panther defense stands tall. You shall not pass. They hold on to that 7-0 lead. Now it's the fourth quarter. Shady quarterback Miles Clark reels

0: and drops a dime to Jacob Claypool down near the 15-yard line. The Tigers getting late. They need a touchdown. We're going to catch them on another fourth down here in the red zone. They've got to get to the 5-yard line. Miles Clark to Avery McGuire, but he's pushed out at the 7, short of the first down. The Pikeview defense gets another red zone stop. And then last chance for the Tigers. It's tipped and picked by Kyle Williams, the Pikeview defense. Wow. All they needed was 7 points. They pitch a shutout, a bagel, 7-0 in an absolute fist fight. Pikeview is 3-0.
1: Again, that highlight courtesy of WVNS. If Pikeview could score a win tonight at Westside, it would be their first 4-0 start since beating Summers County, the home of the Bobcats, on September the 16th, 1994, in their inaugural season. Pikeview had started that year 4-0.
0: Now go to Shady Spring.
1: No, we're not going to Shady Spring. We were going to say it was their first 4-0 start if they won since 1994, and that would require a reaction like this.
2: Golly.
1: Thank you. Pikeview's only wins ever versus Westside. One was at Clear Fork in a playoff game in 2009, 27-0, and in 2022... they were victorious there once again. Interestingly, that game was also at Westside.
3: No, it's very interesting.
1: Thanks, Chevy. So, Pikeview at Westside. Westside had one of the low-key best wins of the season last week. Man had just beaten the brakes off of Mountview, 68-0. They were flying high, yet they forgot to win versus Westside. The Renegades went to the Queen and ran the ball down their throats. Westside frustrated Man. They demoralized Man and left an indelible mark in that spectacle. It was Braden Waldron rushing 17 times for 141 yards, one TD, one two-point conversion. So Man's defense was like...
4: What we've got here is failure to communicate.
1: Indeed. Ashton Blankenship, well, he was punking them down. I said punk with a P, by the way. Like Ashton Kutcher. Okay. 48 yards, 10 attempts, and another touchdown.
2: Smoking!
1: Cam Perry had 3 catches, 61 yards, 2 touchdowns. A hard-fought 26-12 road victory at Man for Westside. Coming after a loss, and they go out there and take care of business. Now, transitioning to tonight's what I thought would be a really close game against Pikeview, or at least that was, again, my opinion ahead of the game. They are 12-2 lifetime versus the Panthers, winning 3 consecutive versus Pikeview, including 38-22 last year. Well, make it another win. Pikeview, unfortunately, does not start the year 4-0, but keep in mind, they are 3-1. Coach Jack Turner has them going the right way. Got a touchdown tonight. A gentleman that was mentioned in the highlight there from CBS 59, Kyle Williams, he scored. That's all we have right now. It's hard to follow the broadcast at times. But we do know, my guy JJ let us know that Westside was victorious 50-22, 5-0-2-2. The Panthers will be at Buffalo. Josh Allen will not... No, not that Buffalo. They'll be at Buffalo in Putnam County. They're 1-0 lifetime versus the Buffalo Bison. Westside will be at Shady Spring next week. They are 0-5 lifetime versus Shady, including a 12-8 loss last season. 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
7: 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I'm Dan McMahon. We pick right up with the James Monroe Mavericks. James Monroe at Liberty. For the Mavericks, they met the irresistible force of Bluefield last week, and they were crushed 60-14. I think James Monroe is going to be fine. That loss, I thought immediately, aberration. They're a good team. They just

0: a better team, at least for 1 week. So having said that, I think, once again, they got a shot to be okay. In that game against Bluefield, though, how many Mavericks scored?
1: A couple of Mavericks.
0: In actuality, that's not true, Sarah. It was just Bryce Gardiner. Quarterback Jaden Miller fired a 45-yard scoring pass to that gentleman early in the contest, and then a 60-yard bomb late in the fourth period.
2: Beat me if you can. Survive if I let you.
0: Well, they were beaten last week, but the guys have been putting up some good numbers for James Monroe. Like I said, quarterback Jaden Miller. And this is for James Monroe, a team that's not known for passing. He has thrown for 494 yards in the first three games, which again is out of the ordinary for the Mavericks.
3: Human sacrifice, dogs and cats living together, mass hysteria.
0: The gentleman I talked about, Mr. Gardiner, the wide receiver, he's averaging, before tonight, 30.2 yards per catch. 30.2 yards per reception. 272 yards overall.
4: Say what?
0: James Monroe has taken four straight ball games from Liberty, including 42-21 last year. For the Liberty Raiders, they had lost two barn burners to Sherman and Pikeview to start 2026, and they knew they had to fire off with purpose to avoid a third consecutive defeat. They relied on the individual talents of Jackson Workman. He's been omnipresent. But number two, even somehow up the ante last week at Greenbrier West. Liberty knew it was win or get swallowed up at 0-3. Here is Jackson Workman. I said Jackson. Thank you. Here is Jackson Workman and Chase Shea talking about running the single wing last week. This audio is courtesy of our guy, Super Dave Morrison, SDD, SDD Sports on X/Twitter. Jackson Workman, Chase Shea.
5: All right, here with Liberty's Chase Shea to the left and Jackson Workman. Guys, nice win for you all tonight. Finally got that the monkey off the back for your coach, Jamie, his first win. I wanted to talk a little bit about the offense. You guys kind of put in a little wrinkle. I know you used it some on third downs and talked about the single wing. Jackson, talk about how that worked. I mean, I think you had like 140 yards in the second half alone and two scores.
6: Well, last year, if you remember, we ran single wing in the second half against them. So coming out of halftime, it was like we think we're in more condition than them. So we just decided to hop in a single wing and try to chew the clock a little bit, and it worked. We our big man up front paved the way for us.
5: Chase, you've been very active in the pass game. You got your first one in the single wing. You're right next to Jackson, kind of like you guys are right now. But you know, to get that rushing touchdown, what did that mean to you?
6: It meant a lot. I was really, anytime I got the ball, I was trying to get in. It meant a lot to me, but I'm very thankful for the guys up front that do all the dirty work for me, be able to get out there.
5: Was this something that you guys saw on film? You think is that why? I mean, obviously last year played a little bit of probably why you did it,
6: yeah.
5: But did you see something on film? I think we can do it. They had a couple really good wins, yeah, to start the season.
6: We just really trust our guys up front. I'll take my five, six, seven guys over anybody's 5, 6, 7 guys up front. So we just trusted our guys coming in. We thought we was better up front than they was, and yeah, I think it proved it tonight.
0: Mr. Workman ran wild out of that single wing. 30 carries for 237 yards and two touchdowns last week.
2: Groovy.
0: He has 491 yards rushing in the first three games of this season for Liberty.
7: Liberty, Liberty, Liberty, Liberty.
0: Moreover, he has thrown for 676 yards.
8: Touchdown, Liberty!
0: It was a 28-6 victory at Greenbrier West. The first career victory for head coach Jamie Newman, who graduated from Liberty. We say congratulations and big ups to you, sir. Here is the coach, Jamie Newman, talking his first ever victory as the head man with Super Dave, Dave Morrison again, SDD Sports on X. This is Coach Newman.
5: All right, here with Jamie Huffman, coach of the Liberty Raiders. Jamie, first of all,

0: your first one win. Must be nice to get that monkey off the back so early in the season.
1: Yes, sir. Certainly was. Wins and losses, they kind of take care of themselves. We're just focusing on making our team into the best version that we can be, and we want them to just keep continuing to get better and better. And obviously, to get over the hump and get the first win in the win column was a big stepping stone for our team this week.
0: You know, you guys have done a lot of damage by air in the first two games.
1: Sure.
0: A lot of yardage. Did you see something, or did you just want to – you put a lot of passing game on film. Did you think you might be able to do something in a running game because you hadn't used it as much and had other people involved as well?
1: Sure. We certainly ran the ball a lot more tonight than we have in the previous 2 weeks. Just come from a matchup standpoint. We work on our pass game every day. We work on our run game every day. And so we just felt like in the first half, we felt like our offensive line was kind of getting going there towards the end of the half. And so in the second half, we went primarily to a run between the tackles type attack. And so we kind of just trusted the big guys up front. And Coach Blankenship, our offensive line coach, works with those guys every day. And we have a great offensive line room. And we just felt like they had the advantage tonight. So our attack was more in the box in the run game. And they were able to get a push for us up front and keep the sticks moving.
2: That Workman kid, if they could get some more victories, he could be in the running for like the Kennedy Award. But maybe that's too far ahead. Maybe they don't win another game, and that looks stupid on my part. But he's got skill. The Raiders, Liberty, 3-15 lifetime versus James Monroe, with the last win being 5 years ago. At least that was before tonight. I have to say, if I was betting on my mortgage, and thank God I wasn't, I would have thought James Monroe would have, turned things around after last week's loss to Bluefield. But congratulations to Liberty. They win and win big. 38-18. Liberty, the Raiders with their commitment to excellence. 38-18, they beat James Monroe. They've won two straight now. Liberty is at 500. They'll be on a bye next week and hosting Westside on October the 2nd in 2 weeks. They did beat the Renegades 30-22 last year. James Monroe, I mentioned this earlier, they will host Narrows next week. They're 2-2 now. What would happen if they lost to Narrows, though? Narrows has never beaten them. They have outscored Narrows 72-12 the last two games. So you would think a win for James Monroe, but you just never know. They lost tonight 38-18. It's a fifth quarter show. We move on to the Meadow Bridge Wildcats at Summers County, the home of the Bobcats. This game flat out concerned me for Summers County. But let's talk Meadow Bridge first. They had a guy named Caden Sims who rushed for like 13,000 yards in four seasons there. It was more like eight. No exaggeration. He graduated. And somehow, they've already found a replacement. And from courtesy of my guy Justin Hicks, he says, we know the guy's name's Bo Weichel. He said, during the Summers County broadcast, Joe Blankenship and his partner, I think it's his grandson, conveyed to the audience that Bo Weichel's name, his middle name is Hunter. So he's Bo Hunter Weichel, which is an interesting tidbit. But that's their new John Riggins. I mentioned Riggins, like, despite being a Bears fan, despite being a Walter Payton guy, Riggins, it always stands out to me in a playoff game against the Vikings. Riggins had 37 carries for 185 yards and one touchdown.
3: The man who stokes the offense is 225 pounds of demolition derby. His name, John Riggins.
4: He was also known as the Diesel.
5: Look out, killer, here comes the Diesel. Yes, sir, here it comes on 395.
3: Riggins blasted up the middle with 32 carries for 168 yards. Riggins is a battering ram who challenges and punishes a defense. For him, the shortest distance between 6 points is a straight line, not cross country.
2: So that's what Meadow Bridge does. They've got Bo Hunter Weichel, their bell cow running back. The Wildcats coming off a bye.

0: But 2 weeks ago versus Pocahontas County, the dude was sensational. 30 carries, 198 yards, and 3 touchdowns. Thanks, Randy. Conversely, their quarterback, Lane Bevins, was only 4 of 10 passing for 46 yards, 2 picks. So, more than likely, Meadow Bridge isn't going to beat you throwing the ball. But against Summers County, they may not have to, because I recall Summers County, their defense against Greenbrier West, they surrendered 395 yards rushing.
1: Holy Moses.
0: That plays right to the strength of Meadow Bridge. The Wildcats are 5-13 lifetime versus Summers County. They did win 26-6 at Garden Stadium last year. Summers County, the home of the Bobcats, have now lost 14 consecutive games heading into tonight, 0-3. I know there are no moral victories, but the kids play hard. The Bobcats have been blocking punts and extra points and field goals and... Braxton Lambert, last week at Buffalo, 14 tackles and a sack. 14 tackles and a sack.
2: Go ahead. Make my day.
0: The dude also ran the ball 17 times for 60 yards. Then there was Colton Taylor, had 8 tackles, 1 for loss, a fumble recovery. Nathan Fox, 8 tackles, 2 for loss, and a forced fumble. These kids are bringing it with desire, but unfortunately, they still lost 17-0 to the Bison last week. The last Summers County victory overall was 24-12 versus Liberty on November 1st, 2024. And I'm talking their last win overall. The last one over Meadow Bridge was amazingly 67-0 3 years ago, but that remains still their last victory over Meadow Bridge. But again tonight, Colton Howard threw a touchdown 50 yards to DeAndre Wines. Mr. Wines, an 84-yard run touchdown. All the way to the house, electrifying. Summers County not giving up. Meadow Bridge bringing out all the tricks, though. They're going to go halfback pass with Bo Hunter-Weichel, the battering ram. He threw a touchdown to Trent Rolls. And how about John Akers, the lineman, going with the old Nebraska Cornhusker fumble Ruski play, the intentional fumble, and he took it back 68 yards. Where's Chris when I need him?
3: He could go all the way, 95 yards.
0: No, it wasn't that 68 yards, but still, you get the point. Meadow Bridge won 54-28. But Summers County, a game effort again. One of these weeks, they're going to pull an upset on somebody. Maybe next week. They'll be at Webster County, the Highlanders. They're 4-0 lifetime against them. Here goes you something not so fun, or maybe fun. Meadow Bridge, the Wildcats, they will host the Valley Wetzel Lumberjacks next week. And I thought, who in God's name is the Valley Wetzel Lumberjacks? Well, Meadow Bridge has only lost one time to the Valley Wetzel Lumberjacks. And that was a playoff game. You guessed it, November 26th, 1993, they lost to Valley Wetzel that night 7-0. So I thought, November 26th, 1993, what was the number one song in America on November 26th, 1993? I'm glad you're asking.

I absolutely hate that song. But that was the number one song last time they lost to that other team. Okay. Fifth quarter show, WHIS, 1440 AM, 97.3 FM, brought to you by the Cole Family of Businesses. I'm Dan McMahon. It's week number four wrapping up, and we got a big one for you. Wyoming East at Riverview. The Wyoming East Warriors, they battled the Sherman Tide last Saturday. But the Warriors were not only playing the Tide, they were also up against palpable emotion. Josh Bear, I say

0: Bear with finger quotes. Josh Bear Johnson, who played football for Sherman. He played baseball for Sherman. He graduated in 2001, was still connected to the team. He died suddenly on September the 11th, reportedly due to cardiac arrest. So last Saturday, Sherman's coaches all wore shirts that said Bear and number 20, his number as a player, on the back. Bear was the stepfather of Sherman wide receiver Chase Southern. This is a direct quote from the young man, Chase Southern. It hits different when you just lost someone the day before, and he was really close to me. He told me what I did wrong after the games, and he yelled at me. But it was just him being a dad, and I miss him. End quote from the kid, Chase Southern. So there's too much emotion there for East to overcome that. I really believe that. And wouldn't you know it, Chase Southern donned the number 20 in honor of his stepdad in tribute, and he came out and he caught a 55-yard touchdown from Eli Pollard. Fitting. Now, the Warriors still had big days on the ground. Cam Hoffman and Grayson Ashley. Hoffman took 14 handoffs, racing for 121 yards and a score. Ashley added 17 carries for 110 yards. Next, Ashley even threw a touchdown pass to Gavin Clay. So they had lots of effort and...
1: Inconceivable!
0: Well, I don't know if it's inconceivable, but perhaps Wyoming East a little too reliant on the running game. Their passing attempts proved to be a harbinger of bad times. A lot of talent for Cruz Cooper. We believe in him, but in this particular night, he was 0 for 3 with two picks. And Ashley was picked off. Nathaniel Pratt of Sherman had a pick six. Just a myriad of emotion. It drowned the Warriors, but the tide, 32-13, the agony of defeat.
2: The thrill of victory and the agony of defeat.
0: The Warriors are 9-4 lifetime against Riverview. The last matchup in the series was September 30th, 2022, a 45-6 Warriors victory. A victory tonight could be the number one, the first win for Coach Joe Bessel. Riverview blew the doors off of Mount View. They're 1-1 right now in the Battle of the Views, winning easily 46-0, but perhaps entered the Logan contest with overinflated confidence. As a result, 3 hours later, the Raiders left the field thoroughly beaten, 42-0. Coach Jim Bob Sparks told our very own Justin Hicks, quote, "The only decent stat that I will report is quarterback Jeremiah DeLong. He had 9 rushes for 65 yards, and on defense, 10 tackles, 2 tackles for losses," end quote. That was Jim Bob Sparks. He was talking about...
3: Jeremiah was a bullfrog, was a good friend of mine.
0: The last victory over Wyoming East for Riverview was back when...
4: Mr.
0: When Mr. Kennedy was coach, 36-13 in 2021, and guess what? The Wyoming East Warriors have won. The Warriors win tonight in Bradshaw, 16-10. It's the first win for Coach Joe Bessel. Now, if he and I can just get together and talk the Cincinnati Reds into re-signing Ellie De La Cruz to a 35-year contract. We don't want him to go to the Sox, or the Dodgers, or the Yankees. Anyway. The Warriors win 16-10. They'll host Bingo Central next week. The last win over them was in 2013. Riverview will be at Tug Valley. They've been outscored 137-12 in 3 games, the last 3 against them. I'm out of show. It's week number 4, concluding the 5th quarter on WHIS 1440 AM 97.3 FM. We've been brought to you by the Cole family of businesses. Again, next week, huge game. The Princeton Tigers and the Graham G-Men. We're looking forward to that. We have all kinds of other stuff we'll be covering as well. Hope you'll be back with us. This has been week number 4 of Action, the 5th quarter show on WHIS.
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4: Banning some media outlets from the White House before that happens. Fox's Peter Ducey reports.
5: Before the Xi sit-down, the president attends the United Nations General Assembly and plans to huddle with Gulf leaders at a critical moment in the Iran war. Asked to preview his remarks to the UN, the president is reflecting on last year's visit. Hoping to control coverage, President Trump posted today, effective immediately, I am banning fake news CNN, MS Now, and Politico from the White House as a result of their constant reporting fake news.
6: It's really just cumulative stories over the last 2 years. You get sick of it.
5: For decades, CNN, like Fox, has been part of a rotating five-network TV pool, with crews traveling with the president all around the world.
4: Senate Minority Leader Chuck Schumer said on X, quote, at Donald Trump, this is democracy. You will not be able to manipulate the news or hide the truth, end quote. Vice President J.D. Vance hoped to give some Republican candidates a boost in Iowa today.
7: Vice President J.D. Vance touting Republican candidates, including Zach Lane for Iowa governor.
8: He's not plotting constantly on how to get into the next bigger and higher office. He is a man of conviction, and he's a man who cannot be bought or told by anyone what to do.
7: Telling a crowd in Council Bluffs, Lane, a farmer, believes in strong families and is committed to putting parents in charge of their kids' education.
8: Let's get him in the governor's mansion and let's put him to work for the state of Iowa.
7: Lane faces Democrat Rob Sand, the state auditor, in November, who has been campaigning on public safety and cutting costs. Kristen Goodwin, Fox News.
4: And investor Warren Buffett stepped down. 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
9: 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Just click listen, then swipe right and hear the latest news updates on your time. 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
4: President Trump has announced that all 50 states, the District of Columbia and Puerto Rico have signed on to participate in his most favored nation's Medicaid drug pricing model. He made the announcement in front of reporters in the Oval Office Friday.
6: We take historic action to officially extend the benefits of our most favored nation agreements on prescription drug prices to state Medicaid programs all across the nation. They go into the states and the states are going to look very good.
4: The Most Favored Nations program aims to lower drug prices to those paid by comparably developed nations. The program will be used by all Medicaid programs across the country. And the White House now using Operation Economic Outcast to sanction Iran's cryptocurrency, which largely funds the IRGC's operations. Fox Business's Edward Lawrence with details at the White House.
13: This is the first time that the Treasury Department is using Operation Economic Outcast to crack down on a digital asset. The sanctions here that the Trump administration is calling a bit

0: an exchange called BitBank that is processing fees for ships going through the Strait of Hormuz. The sanctions say that the bank then routes hundreds of millions of dollars into the IRGC for the ships passing through the strait. Now, in a statement about the move, the Treasury Secretary Scott Bessent says designations of Iranian digital asset infrastructure make it perfectly clear that efforts to finance the Iranian regime using cryptocurrencies are not beyond OFAC's reach.
1: And while the White House is putting economic pressure on Iran, Democrats quick to point out the pressures on Americans at gas prices continue to surge. Cuba has been hit by yet another blackout. Millions of people across the island are without electricity after its power grid collapsed. The Minister of Energy and Mines announced the blackout on its official X account, but did not mention a cause. I'm Roxanne Evans, and this is Fox News.
2: 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WHIS weather.
3: Low pressure developing over in the southern and central plains, and we're expecting that to get here on Sunday. So we do have some rain coming up for part of our weekend, mid-60s, and some clouds and fog for the overnight hours. We'll have clouds early on Saturday, but then it should be sunny, low 80s, and then gusty wind on Saturday night, mid-60s, showers and a few thunderstorms. Pretty good possibility on Sunday, low 80s. I'm meteorologist Steve Hamilton from the Cole Chevy Body Shop Weather Center.
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4: 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It's Brian Kilmeade.
5: Thanks so much for listening, everybody. It's the Brian Kilmeade Show, and thanks for being with me all week long. Jackie Heinrich is standing by. She's a senior White House correspondent, co-host of the Sunday Briefing. She's got a big show coming up this weekend. She'll discuss it. Also, the latest from the White House. There's a lot of moving parts. And guess what? Jackie's coming here. So is the world. The General Assembly is coming right here to America. And before we get to Jackie, and I also have the authors of Everywhere Millionaire, Who is Really Rich in America and How They Got There, Owen Zeider and Eric Zwick is going to be with us. Essentially, they believe the American dream's alive, as do I. So let's get to the big three.
6: Number three.
7: You're going to come into Bob Kraft's house and spit in his face? No f***ing way. That's not censorship. Everyone now is like, oh, Bob Kraft got Macklemore fired. Well, that's censorship, freedom of speech. This ain't freedom of speech, homie. He owns the stadium. It's his house.
5: Yep, the Ed Sheeran Macklemore fallout underlines the anti-Semitic rage in America's next generation and even around the globe. Why Bob Kraft and others simply are doing the right thing.
6: Number two.
8: President Trump, who is set to meet with leaders from six Gulf countries on the sidelines of the UN next week, told Axios that he's approaching a critical juncture and weighing a decision on whether to restart massive attacks to bring the conflict to a close.
5: World coming to town for the UN General Assembly. Two meetings that will define Trump's second term will take place. A meeting with the Chinese President Xi and the Gulf States Confab. So it's supposed to take place sometime somewhere this week in this city.
6: Number one.
9: You once said that America is the top dog in terrorism.
10: Yes.
9: Do you think America then is worse than Al-Qaeda?
10: Pound for pound, as far as the number of deaths, yes, we have caused tremendous terror all around the world.
5: Unbelievable, right? Attention, all Democrats. You got a Hassan Piker problem and a socialism problem, and it isn't going away. We will discuss it and what it means and how the GOP could possibly take advantage, even though the numbers look pretty bleak right now. Jackie Heinrich joins us. Jackie, welcome back.
11: Thanks for having me, Brian.
5: Jackie, I know you and Peter rotate. Is this your week?
11: Not my week. It's Peter's week, so he's going to have to preview his show. I am, however, going to be on Fox News Sunday, filling in for Shannon this weekend. We just finished our lineup, so we've got some big guests on the topics you're just previewing.
5: You want to tell us?
11: Sure. We have an expert from the White House actually talking about the AI security risks This is a person who was

0: interviews. So you can't say, well, who cares about a podcaster? How long that will fly. So, Jackie, I want to talk about AI for a second. It's just kind of interesting that all of a sudden this has become a rage. I'm not saying it's not a legitimate issue. That's kind of fun to talk about because there's such depth to it. And you know, to talk to these people about what's next, and no one really knows for sure. But I'm just noticing China weighing in. You know, they're concerned, but they're not stopping. A Huawei executive yesterday urging Chinese AI companies to step on the gas and catch up with the leading U.S. labs. A bit of a contrast between what we're hearing from Silicon Valley. And we have Alex Karp came in yesterday, CEO of Palantir, and said, if we did not have adversaries that we have, I would be very much in favor of pausing the technology, but we do. Eric Schmidt, former CEO and executive of Google, told Fox Business, China is very smart. They know what they're doing. A six-month pause on research into AI would simply benefit China. So these are people that I don't really put with a party. You know, Alex Karp seems to lean right, but don't tell me that Schmidt leans right. He doesn't lean right.
1: Well, if you want to get into the politics of this, there was an interesting article, an opinion essay written by President Biden's former top State Department official who led the 2024 safety talks on AI with China, Seth Center. And he said, look, all of you calling for a temporary truce, a detente, some sort of an international framework that we would all back off at the same time, must be smoking something, because we've been there. We've seen that movie before. And we know that China has no interest in anything except for advancing their own strategic interests and capabilities. There's a line from it. He said Chinese officials steered talks away from the potential risks for hours. They demurred when explaining their domestic regulations, despite having the regulators in the room. They chided us on our concerns about AI. They portrayed our safety approach as a barrier to unlocking technologies, opportunities, a way to, for poorer countries not to have access. They unfurled proposals for sub-dialogues that would have resulted in endless procedural diplomacy. So they want to bog us down in any conversation about, you know, stopping. And that's Biden's former top expert who handled the China talk saying that.
0: Yeah, I mean, that's very significant. That's a great call, a great grab on your part, too. Just not an option. I'm just wondering, too, you just see orchestration in some of it. I mean, there's when you see President Obama push over the weekend in his fundraisers and say, have a hours long meeting with Hakeem Jeffries saying, make this your number one issue. But it doesn't seem like they want to solve it. They just want it. And if you have a question about continuing it, you're on the other side and you're reckless. And we all remember the boos at the commencement addresses from the next generation who aren't embracing this. So when something's so serious, I'm almost disappointed to see something so political.
1: They're seeing polling that shows that the public is concerned about this technology and also data centers, and they don't understand it really. And they see that as an opportunity, a Hail Mary, to get some of their, you know, closer candidates across the finish line by arguing that, you know, the Republicans want to endanger everybody and they want to be smart and strategic, even while some of these same Democrats have welcomed data centers in their own states, and or their own communities. So there's a lot of hypocrisy there, and it's clearly, very clearly, a strategic response to some of the polling that shows that Democrats could gain an edge by taking a more careful approach, or calling for one anyway, in these last weeks before the election.
0: Jackie Heinrich, our guest. So, Jackie, you can read between the lines and you talk to a lot of people. The president says, pretend like I'm on the ballot. Democrats say, that's great news. He's got 39% approval rating. Does the president feel as though he can really make a difference? How is he feeling about his chances, aside from what he's saying? What are people telling you? His party's chances.
1: Well, I'm hearing from people that are both inside and outside the White House, on the Hill, that they're looking at a number of these races and that they are having to spend kinds of money that they've never ordinarily have to spend in places like Kentucky and in Texas, where they shouldn't be having to drag Republican candidates over the finish line. They point to the underlying issues that are posing a challenge for them, and that's the economy, which is, you know, driven by gas and oil prices. And so I think the president is well aware that the party in power often suffers losses. And I think internally he has sort of spoken also publicly about what he intends to do if they lose both chambers. He said, I'll just be a blocker. I'll just block all the crazy for 2 years.

0: years, you know, this is what happens. I think they still want to encourage voter turnout because that might stem the tide of how many losses Republicans could face in either chamber. But the latest round of polling was a big flashing warning sign for some of these Republicans. And it's, you know, interesting that that's happening at the same time as the mini RNC, the midterm RNC, which had the conversation been dominated by those issues that they promoted and all the progress on those issues, including, you know, the progress at the border. You know, they had angel moms speaking. They had law enforcement officers speaking. They had 9/11 first responders speaking. If it had been, you know, dominated the election by these social issues that the president has done really well on, they might be in a different spot. But they are having a challenge with his approval rating on both the war and the economy, and concerningly, in that latest round of Fox News polling, Democrats by a 15-point margin voters trust Democrats by a 15-point margin to address those issues, and that's cause for concern.
1: Congresswoman Salazar over in Florida came out and said, "I'm all for cracking down on immigration, but you've gone too far, Mr. President. That only 50% of the people rounded up by ICE have criminal records." But a lot of them, doesn't count the ones who have been charged. If you're charged, you don't have a record. Those are the ones. And at the very least, they overstayed their visa. So that would bring you probably up to 70%, which is, I think, ICE would recommend. But she's saying, I hear in the Hispanic community, they're thinking you're too aggressive. I haven't seen anyone from the White House comment on that. She is not a common critic.
0: No, she's not. And the fact that this was not just a statement, but an ad is particularly stunning. She's obviously responding to headwinds that she's seeing in her own communities. However, you know, when I talk to other members about this and what this signifies, what they point to is something that's a little bit more general. It's that a lot of these coalitions that the president built in the last presidential election, of Hispanics and of Black people and of low-income earners, they were among the people who have had their cost of living increase the most. They might have been Medicaid recipients. They have had a tougher time with the economy. And then they also feel disaffected by this issue of being made to not feel brought into the fold, but cast out of it. The president in the last election did a great job of pulling, you know, onto his side, those same people who had been sort of cast off by mm-hmm. the Biden administration. Those coalitions seem to be struggling the most, and we're seeing it in communities like Salazar's.
1: When we look at the Senate races, some of them are really intriguing. Number one, Michelle Tafoya in Minnesota. It looks like, the Real Clear average. Some of those polls we don't love on the Real Clear. But let's say they're roughly 1 or 2 points. Not many people picture that. And Sununu looks pretty strong in New Hampshire.
0: Yes.
1: People just thought when his brother didn't run, they were going to be hurting. But John Sununu's got some resonance there. That's mm-hmm. pretty clear. And now the money's starting to flow to Ken Paxton. Is there a sense that Mike Whatley has got about a week to show some life? Or are they going to cut bait?
0: I don't know the particulars of his race. I know the conversations surrounding his race are often bleak, just because you look at the candidate that the Dems have put up, and Roy Cooper is a household name, and so that's it. And that district, that seat rather, belonged to Tillis, who often tried to straddle the middle. They went in a different direction with Michael Whatley. Whereas Sununu, for instance, in New Hampshire, a lot of name recognition, benefiting in the same way from the name recognition that Roy Cooper is benefiting from in North Carolina, and opposed to Chris Pappas, who is, not well-liked, and trying to fill a seat that's right now held by a Democrat. But that Democrat, Maggie Hassan, has been quite a bit more bipartisan in her approach to politics in New Hampshire. So we'll see how that pans out. But I think what we're getting to is, and I've heard you talk about this before, Brian, where, the winds are sort of like a little bit center left or a little bit center right. And when you have these primaries that give candidates that are further from that center lane, you tend to see an impact in these swingy states.
1: Yeah, it's going to be, each one is their own separate game, and we've got to see how it's going to go. And I think a lot of people in the Senate were really upset when John Cornyn got the backing of the president. But people have told me in Texas that Paxton was going to win anyway, and that the president
0: saw that.
1: Yeah, so for people who think the president put his hand on the scale and won it, I'm sure.

0: shocked. So if that is what the Republicans in Texas want, then, you know, because he doesn't lose statewide races, but he doesn't seem to be a strong campaigner. He doesn't have a lot of energy. He does have a track record. So if that money flows in, that could save the seat, I guess I would imagine, because the people of Texas really made their choice. The Republicans of Texas really made their choice. It wasn't the president. The president's right. Weighed in and got some unquestionable candidates. I don't know if you could label this him, though.
1: Yeah, I think that, you know, Texas is one that they're having to spend money on, and it's a shock because they don't normally have to spend a lot of money there. It's Texas, after all. You had a nasty primary where Paxton had to spend a lot of money, and he came out of that primary, you know, with no dollars. And in the meantime, you saw Tallarico, you know, drowning out the airwaves with his own campaign ads, spending, you know, 20-1 against Paxton. And so the polling reflected that. But once that money goes in, I think they have faith that they'll be able to pull that across eventually. It's just causing heartburn, basically.
0: So if Democrats want to dismiss, and I know you talk to both sides on your show and always, but this is tough to dismiss. Hassan Piker does MSNBC, and he does an interview with Axios and talks a long time. Cut one.
2: You once said that America is the top dog in terrorism.
3: Yes.
2: Do you think America then is worse than Al-Qaeda?
3: Pound for pound, as far as the number of deaths, yes, we have caused tremendous terror all around the world.
0: Yep. Yeah, he asked him again about his impact on the party. Cut five.
4: Hassan Piker, by his own admission, is a provocateur, says things that, you know, in case, you know, seem to incite political violence or at least suggest that. And, you know, I really pushed him on every single statement. And the reason I pushed him was because he is influential. He does have a real constituency on the left wing of the Democratic Party. It's why he has become a fixture in this midterm cycle.
0: Because he got a soundbite that Piker's pushing back on. It says, took it out of context, he wants Iran to have a nuclear weapon. It would be better. It would be more stable if they had a nuclear weapon. And basically doesn't want us to have nuclear weapons. Your thoughts on his impact?
1: I mean, I think it's kind of rich that he wants to put his comments in context and thinks that somehow makes them better. I mean, he's crazy, and there are countless examples of that level of crazy. So, you know, go ahead and shout into the void, Hassan Piker. It's still nuts. Democrats just want him to stop talking. He is hurting their message. Everyone's being asked about it. Some, you know, Democratic incumbents are showing their frustration that this is dominating the conversation and distracting from what they want the messaging to be on, which is on issues of affordability. He's really a gift to Republicans that does not stop giving.
0: It keeps him in the game. Jackie Heinrich, we'll look forward to you on Fox News Sunday this Sunday. Great lineup.
1: Thanks, Brian.
0: Back in a moment.
5: Don't go anywhere. Brian Kilmeade will be right back.
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10: But why are girls mad? Like, that she is, that is literally what she does. Why is anyone mad? Like, that is, she is a gambling ad. Men, sports, pretty much naked women. Like, of course that's going to draw attention. Again, do I agree with it? Morally, I think it's kind of weird, but like, teach their own. Go do your thing, sis. But at the end of the day, I'm really loving seeing all these girls who are powerful, strong, showing young girls what it looks like to actually be an athlete. I don't think the ad was coming for women in sport.
11: And that, of course, is someone you don't need an introduction for. Sophie Cunningham weighed in on what we were seeing yesterday, and that is an ad for a very entrepreneurial woman who has made it clear, Sydney Sweeney, that she wants to be a part of this gambling site. So she became an investor and said, all right, I'll do an ad. And I'm sure she came up with the idea, extremely sexy, low-cut type outfit where she's jumping on motorcycles and doing all crazy sexually attractive things because she is attractive. And that's why a lot of actors get jobs, and that's why she gets jobs. I'm not saying she can't act, but people just hitting the road. They said this is a setback for women. I don't get it. Sophie Cunningham doesn't get it. Everybody I know doesn't get it, but maybe you can.

enlighten me. Is it a setback for women when they do sexy ads for companies they're invested in? That's a very deep question. I'm going to think about that, too. Back.

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0: his mouth to your ears. It's Brian Kilmeade.
1: Hey, welcome to the studio now, guys that are going to inspire you and let you know the possibility of America. Are you ready? Owen Zidar is with us and Eric Zwick. They've together written a book, Everywhere Millionaire, Who is Really Rich in America and How They Got There. And guys, first off, great to see you. We'll start with you, Owen. Why did you write it?
2: You know, we wanted to inspire people. Billionaires kind of are monopolizing attention, but they don't monopolize wealth and opportunity. And there's just a ton of ways to get really wealthy in this country. And we want to inspire people and show them there are many ways to do it through running ordinary, everyday private businesses.
1: So you guys both, you didn't know each other when you were in college. You went to Dartmouth, you went to Swarthmore. And you got your business degrees, PhDs in business?
2: In economics, yeah.
1: In economics. In
2: business for him.
1: So at a time in which people are talking about socialism, capitalism doesn't work, you see the polls and it's underwater to a degree, is this your pushback?
3: I think it's a story that we really don't see very often, Brian. And I think, you know, one of us came up kind of working a little bit in finance also, and I worked a little bit in tech before going to grad school. And so we had this view, there was that very narrow path through Silicon Valley and Wall Street to get to the top. We started doing our research and realized there are all these mundane business owners that have made themselves fabulously wealthy and been extremely successful coming from very different backgrounds and through very different avenues. And we think those are still available today in a wide way.
1: Give me some examples, Owen.
2: Yeah, so it can be very basic things like storing paper. Brian, I have three kids, and so I read a lot of kids' books, and we somewhat jokingly talked about turning this into a kids' book of the ABCs of getting rich. A is for auto dealer, B is for beverage distributor, C is for contractor, and it's just the everyday businesses you drive by and don't really think about. But when you go to a nice lake house or a mountain town or a golf resort and ask who owns those big homes, it's very often these ordinary Americans who've gotten extraordinarily rich running these businesses.
1: Is that how you did it? Say, who's got this home? Who's got this business? And then you did reverse forensics on it?
3: So we started out working in the bowels of the Treasury Department with administrative tax data on all the businesses in the country. And we were able for the first time to link those businesses to their owners and workers. We were working on tax policy research with folks in the Office of Tax Analysis, the Treasury.
1: And that was your job.
3: That was our job. And we couldn't figure out from that data, it's private. So we couldn't see the names of the businesses or the people.
1: But you saw the numbers.
3: We could see the numbers, and you don't have, you know, the people who are willing to participate in a survey. You can kind of see what are the industries, what are the geographies, what are the size of the businesses, how many workers they have. So you get a broad picture. Then for the book, we wanted to go find them and meet some of these people. So that's where we went to the property registration data. We bought some yacht data. We bought some jet data to try and find some of these, you know, more conspicuous consumers that we could then go and interview and talk to about their stories.
1: So you have some examples and maybe some takeaways. First, you have a story of a guy who just wanted to sell hot dogs.
2: Yeah, one of our favorite stories is the story of Dick Portillo. He grew up in the Cabrini Greens housing project of Chicago. He's a kid of immigrants, Greek and Mexican immigrants, and he was kind of a fighter, wasn't great at school by his own admission when we talked to him. And he went to the Marines and bounced around a bunch of jobs and couldn't quite figure out what to do. And then finally said, look, I got to provide for my family. I'm going to put a little trailer in with no running water. Got $1,000 from his brother and start selling hot dogs, because in Chicago, in the city, it's pretty successful. But in the suburbs, nobody's doing it. And he was working his butt off. I mean, he basically would go and wash the dishes in his bathtub, and there was mustard stains, you know, from all the hot dog leftovers of the day. And many decades later, he ended up selling that business for $1 billion and sailing off on a yacht that he called the Top Dog.
1: Wow. And then how did you find that story?

0: Through the yacht data.
1: So you find out who's got rich stuff. And that, by the way, very innovative. What else did you, what are some other stories?
2: Another great story I love. This is a generation later than Portillo, a woman named Karen Bentledge. She dropped out of college. She's from Connecticut. And she started out learning a little bit about running a business, working for somebody else, and then decided she was going to set out on her own, distributing tanning beds. So she would buy tanning beds. And initially, she was just selling them, flipping them basically as a distributor. And she decided, oh, a lot of people are getting into this. I'd rather own tanning beds and then rent the service to tan. So she bought one with the savings. She came from a pretty low income family, put them in the back of a salon and was like getting $10 for every 10 minutes. And she was like, oh my God, I'm making $1,000 a week all of a sudden just with this tanning bed service. I'm going to be rich. And her mom still wanted her to go to nursing school. She's like, I'm not going to go to nursing school. I'm going to be rich. So she would flip one tanning bed into three tanning beds, started, you know, salons basically, and then built a huge tanning franchise, was the second largest distributor of tanning beds, and then built a huge franchise business. She also read the leaves when people were less interested in tanning. She switched to waxing salons. So she pivoted, always reinvesting the profits from the business to grow that thing. Owned a huge chunk of it and was very successful without taking venture capital, without having a fancy pedigree degree. And I think it's a super inspiring story.
1: So when you read things like, if you look at Phil Knight's story, I mean, this guy has absolutely nothing. He told his sister to go down and pay $50, $25 to get a business license and then thinks he can make a different sneaker and it was falling apart. And he had every month he had to come up with, there was no financing like it was today. So it ends up being this behemoth of a company, which, by the way, they're running into the ground without him. But those are high profile stories. These people seem to have an innate drive. If you get up every day, I got to find something. You will find something, right?
0: Oh, absolutely. I mean, one of the most powerful parts of Karen's story is she said, you know, I made a lot of millionaires myself. She had other people running some of these wax centers and they were hustling and they could do it too. And so I think when you look at the data, we really need to remember there's a lot of paths. I mean, I think these everywhere millionaires are giving people a blueprint for success in America.
1: Right. And by the way, the name of the book is The Everywhere Millionaire, Who Is Really Rich and How They Got There. So another illustration of a story. By the way, where's she from?
0: She's from Connecticut, from I can't remember what city.
2: Okay. Shelton initially. Yeah.
1: All right. So were you able to head to the Midwest? So you mentioned Kansas.
0: Yeah, oh,
2: absolutely. So, I mean, you know, like Portillo's from Chicago, started out in Chicago. That's a homebred Chicago story. Another story we like to tell is a chemical importer-exporter. Jamie Shaw was the person we talked to. She was the second generation running the business that her father started as a chemist, basically buying chemicals and then repackaging them and distributing them to pharmaceutical companies and other users. A very mundane, boring business that, you know, has made several members of that family extremely wealthy. Mm-hmm. He started basically, dropped out of a job because he was like, I'm tired of working these really hard hours, and started just cold calling people like, can I sell you chemicals from people's couches. He tried to get closer so he could call from a local number, sitting on friends' couches and stuff. His first customer was PBR, Pabst Blue Ribbon. He's selling a chemical in beer manufacturing.
1: Wow. Do you find when you came to these people, they were very proud of what they did and they were almost willing? No, very few people ask them.
0: Yeah. Often, you know, they want to share their stories. Some of them, you know, are pretty secretive and don't want people to know, you know, for good reason, how wealthy they are. So there's one guy who's an auto dealer. We found a story about him and the title was something like, he's like Batman. He goes to conferences only on the condition that nobody talks to him. He doesn't put his name on the dealerships. He has somebody else run it and get some equity. So there's a huge range. Some, you know, want to share their story. Like Dick Portillo wants to share his story. And I think it's a great story. And there's so many of them that we have a whole list.
1: But you mentioned the car dealership, family car dealership. You might think, okay, that's a grind, but you do really well. You run a dealership and you have the service and you are kind of people. These people are doing well.
0: Yeah. So my favorite car dealer is Larry Miller. He basically started at a parts department at a Toyota, really learned how to do it, made it, turned it around, and eventually found himself in a place where he could buy a dealership. Mm-hmm. And then it was two, and then three, and then he ended up buying the Utah Jazz.
1: He ended up buying the Utah Jazz, right. I'm a self-made millionaire.

0: So why did you want to write this book?
1: I think, you know, like, we want to both sort of open people's eyes, like, who's really rich and prosperous in the country. We want to basically take them sort of off the social media version of it, which is just Bezos and Musk over and over on repeat, and see this much broader class of people. We're talking about 3 million everywhere millionaires. These are people with net worth of at least $5 million, average net worth of $25 million. Collectively, they have more wealth than the Forbes 400 combined by an order of magnitude, more than 10 times the wealth. And their stories are at the same time much closer to home, much more abundant. And I think a lot of them are much more attainable because they're not starting rocket companies. You know, they're car dealers. They're starting $5 electric toothbrush manufacturing companies. They're running chemical importer exporters or renting tanning salons. And this is just like a kind of path to prosperity through owning and running one of these businesses and growing it over time that a lot of people who aspire to that kind of success could achieve themselves.
0: So, and that, do you think that's especially important now that we have this growth of socialism in this country?
2: Yes, I think,
0: especially, you know, you took PhDs in business. You're studying all these different ways to earn money and comparing it to other economic systems. And now we're pretending as if there wasn't a Cold War. I mean, are we looking at Cuba and saying, man, we should get some of that magic? Venezuela is going so well with an oppressive communist country. What happened to the Soviet Union? Was that just bad luck? I mean, we do have lessons about this.
2: I think it's important to retell the lesson. And one fun thing about this book is we gave early copies to some of our colleagues, many of whom are from Europe and other places, you know, in Scandinavia with slightly different systems. And they were like, you guys are optimists. You really believe that in the potential of America and that this can work. And I think more people need to hear and be reminded of the power of being able to get wealthy in this country.
0: Mm-hmm. When you, for example, if you're an athlete and you compare yourself to Michael Jordan, you're going to feel pretty frustrated. But what you're trying to say is there are so many ways besides going to the moon. You know, besides people that you see on the stock exchange or people working in New York City and around the country. So I almost think you're on a mission now.
1: That's right. I mean, I think to your point about basketball players, the glamorous world of the NBA isn't necessarily the way to make several hundred million dollars. So we tell a story in the book of a guy named Junior Bridgman, who's a sixth man for the Milwaukee Bucks, who got the idea from somebody working in the organization that maybe franchise fast food restaurants was a way to make some more money because he didn't make that much money as an NBA player. And so he started working as a Wendy's franchise operator and was like working every job in the Wendy's. After he retired from the NBA, he made hundreds of millions of dollars operating Wendy's franchises and other fast casual restaurants like Chili's. Way more in that unglamorous business. He had a former teammate say, what is he doing in there with those work pants on, running the fryer? And he's like, well, he's, you know, raking it in compared to what he was doing as a basketball player in that glamorous job. So I think it's like an amazing, inspirational story that also tells you, like, maybe wealth and prosperity is not exactly where we're all told to look.
0: Right. And do you feel as though you're in your 40s?
2: Yeah.
0: Do you worry that people think the American dream is dead, Owen?
2: I do worry. And, you know, one of our messages is that hard work can really bring you from the bottom to the top. It's not just Portillo. We looked at every single entrepreneur in America who started a business. There's 10 million of them. And we linked them back to how rich they were. And the typical entrepreneur who's successful comes from a middle class or poor family. It's not from a rich family. There's a lot of people.
0: There's a lot of first-time millionaires.
2: Absolutely.
0: And that's just it. That gives hope. It's not old money. So what role, since you used to do this, does the tax structure have in people's success? How could it be used better to help people who have this type of drive?
1: So the tax code definitely encourages folks in the U.S. towards ownership, towards starting a business, towards reinvesting, because you get the deductions for the reinvestments. If you take profits, you reinvest them, you get deductions for those reinvestments. And so there are a lot of ways through those kinds of incentives to like encourage people to grow businesses or start businesses. The tax code says if you're a salaried worker, you pay a different rate than if you're a business owner. And in the last 40 years, the rate for the business owner has been a bit lower. And so that's trying to encourage folks to do that. You know, a lot of the people we talk to are driven not just by the after-tax gains, but they really like kind of enjoy it. Mm-hmm. They can't tell the difference between Sunday and Tuesday.
0: Yeah.
1: They don't really do hobbies very well. And so, like, you know, to the extent that maybe a little bit more after tax is nice and helps them buy a slightly bigger yacht, that's great. But a lot of non-tax factors are driving these stories.

0: Owen Zidar and Eric Zwick. Stick around. We got a few more questions on the back end. The name of their book is The Everywhere Millionaire: Who is Really Rich in America and How They Got There. Don't move.
1: It's Brian Kilmeade.
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1: Hey, we are back. Oben Zidar was with us right now in Eric Zwick. They have a brand new book out called Everywhere Millionaire, Who is Really a Rich in America and How They Got There. And you

0: different illustrative stories to go over, and they're not the high profile stories, you know, not the launch of a famous company or the story of how a millionaire became a billionaire. It's you wanted to expose what other people have done to be successful, to spread the word of capitalism. Because the other thing that comes out, I'll start with you, Owen, is when you are a capitalist and are successful, you have to hire other people. And when you hire other people, they can learn from what you're doing and maybe get inspired to do other things. And you, other people, maybe they don't have that inspiration, but your help, that's the theory behind capitalism. Your thirst for success brings others with you.
1: And that, you know, we talked about Karen Bentledge a little bit before the break, and she brought so many people along with her. If you talk about Dick Portillo, he was employing thousands of people. And one of the key ways to make an entrepreneur is to basically give them early experience in a sector that 10, 15 years down the line, when a baby boomer who's running their business wants to retire, somebody's got to run it. And that there's a lot of opportunity right now for those people who are working for entrepreneurs to hand over and do that themselves.
0: You said the founders of Dave's Hot Chicken, three friends, started in a Los Angeles parking lot with $900 and a passion for Nashville-style hot chicken. 8 years later, they had more than 300 locations, sold the business for $1 billion, right?
2: What I love about this story, other than the fact that I just personally love hot chicken sandwiches, is that it's evidence that even today, like these are young guys that are done this in the last 10, 15 years. These same stories, like Portillo's sort of story, starting out with very little, just a passion and recognition that there's a problem unsolved in the market, which is a super competitive industry, but there's no hot chicken sandwiches that people want to be eating. And so, you know, these guys sort of say, okay, we're going to make a better sandwich and we're going to grow it. And it took so little time for them to attract attention and grow this thing. They're ripping franchises up. Like they're just like going across the country with growth. And they made $1 billion selling that business almost just 10 years later, very recently. So I think
0: that was it tough to get that story told? Was he one of the people that didn't, or the one of the three people that didn't want to tell it? Or
2: those guys, I think, were actually pretty happy to see us feature them in the book, okay, especially in the journal. I think they're pretty popular. They're hot on media, and I think they use media, the new media, in a way to promote and grow the business faster.
0: So this will help
2: Portillo, yeah. Totally. Totally. I mean, I've got some amazing pictures of taking my family to Dave's after mm-hmm. that Wall Street Journal story came out.
0: Well, I'm sure you know this would be a great podcast to have all the people that you interviewed and hear their stories. That would be something.
2: Absolutely.
0: So, I would listen, number one.
1: Love to make that happen.
0: All right. We'll do it. Congratulations, guys. Pick up Everywhere Millionaire, Who is Really Rich in America and How They Got There. Thanks so much for listening. Don't forget One Nation Sunday at 10 p.m. right here on Fox. Thanks, guys.
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3: Iran. I'm Deborah Valentine, Fox News. Hundreds of Iranians gathering Friday for a government-organized rally, many pledging a willingness to take up arms against the U.S. Meantime, Washington continues its two-pronged approach at fighting Iran, both militarily and economically. The White House announcing they're cracking down on cryptocurrency to try and drain Iran's finances.
4: This is the first time that the Treasury Department has using Operation Economic Outcast to crack down on a digital asset. The sanctions here, the Trump administration is calling an exchange called BitBank that is processing fees for ships going through the Strait of Hormuz. The sanctions say that the bank then routes hundreds of millions of dollars into the IRGC for the ships passing through the strait. Now, in a statement about the move, the Treasury Secretary, Scott Bessent, says designations of Iranian digital asset infrastructure make it perfectly clear that efforts to finance the Iranian regime using cryptocurrencies are not beyond OFAC. Reach.
3: That's Fox Business Network's Edward Lawrence reporting from the White House. The fate of the Kennedy Center in the nation's capital remains uncertain at this time. Here's Fox's Kristen Goodwin with more.
5: President Trump speaking about the Kennedy Center Friday.
6: The place is a dump. It's been a dump for years. It's lost money for years. I can turn it around, fix it.
5: The president saying this week the Performing Arts Center would not be renovated and could be ripped down if courts shoot down his plan to rename it after him, arguing it needs government support to stay open. A tribute to former President John F. Kennedy, the building closed Wednesday, sparking more questions as President Trump was seen reading a poster about its demolition. A federal judge this week ruling President Trump's name can't be added to the building's exterior.
3: Fox's Kristen Goodwin reporting. 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
3: President Trump announcing that all 50 states have signed on to participate in his most favored nation's Medicaid drug pricing model. He made the announcement in front of reporters at the Oval Office Friday.
6: We take historic action to officially extend the benefits of our most favored nation agreements on prescription drug prices to state Medicaid programs all across the nation. They go into the states and the states are going to look very good.
3: The most favored nation's program aims to lower drug prices to those paid by comparably developed nations. Members of California are facing more severe weather as Orange County has declared a state of emergency for coastal erosion. Fox's Christina Coleman explains the frustrations that residents are having from this weather threat.
10: Some residents are voicing their frustration with the red tape in this heavy regulated state. They say it's keeping folks from adequately protecting their property amid growing concerns over looming El Nino storms. Now, in response to concerns about overregulation, the Coastal Commission tells Fox News that their agency has approved all emergency permit applications for rock revetments along Beach Road and Dana Point, which allow for additional armoring across 17 properties. They also said staff worked hard to make sure folks had the required authorization, including approving permits over Labor Day weekend.
3: Other locations that the storm could impact are Northern and Southern California, Oregon, and Washington. Cuba's been hit by another blackout. Millions of people across the island are without electricity.

0: electricity after its power grid collapsed. The Ministry of Energy and Mines announced the blackout on its official X account. A cause was not mentioned. Power grid collapses are increasingly common since January after the U.S. imposed an energy blockade aimed at forcing a change in Cuba's political system. I'm Deborah Valentine. This is Fox News.
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2: Low pressure developing over in the southern and central plains, and we're expecting that to get here on Sunday. So we do have some rain coming up for part of our weekend, mid-60s and some clouds and fog for the overnight hours. We'll have clouds early on Saturday, but then it should be sunny, low 80s, and then gusty wind on Saturday night, mid-60s, showers and a few thunderstorms. Pretty good possibility on Sunday, low 80s. I'm meteorologist Steve Hamilton from the Cole Chevy Body Shop Weather Center.
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1: This is WHIS. WHIS.

Good evening. The lights are down low, and the rest of your place is quiet. We are 100% all live for the next 4 hours in a world that is responding directly to this show. There's a new Pentagon UFO video release as of today. Disclosure because of Coast to Coast, new videos, new talks. In fact, word on the investigation that the government has looked into wormholes and warp drives. That came right from the show. And also today, RFK announces that they're going to officially investigate chemtrails. A topic that came to light right here in the dark at Coast to Coast. And down here in an underground studio, there's just the glow of the console, a microphone, and you and me in the middle of the night. My name's Rich Barra, and tonight I'm your host for Coast to Coast AM. Thank you, George Norrie, for asking me to step in. And tonight, we're going somewhere dark because there's things that have followed human beings for thousands of years. Ghosts, curses, voices from the dead, things seen from the corner of an eye that disappear when you turn to look. That feeling that someone or something has just walked into the room, and then there are stories that families carry. The ones passed from grandmother to mother, from mother to daughter. Stories about healers, witches, spirits, and, quite honestly, things that are probably better left alone. My guest tonight was born into one of those families. Wendy Mata is a fifth-generation Bruja Curandera. I believe I'm saying that right. That's a Mexican witch and traditional healer, as well as an initiated shaman and fire priestess. Her story takes a pretty unexpected turn. Before devoting her life to this world, Wendy spent more than 25 years in tech, cybersecurity, digital forensics, all that, following evidence, tracking things people couldn't see, and finding what was hiding beneath the surface. Well, tonight we're going beneath the surface into curses that may move through bloodlines, into communication with the dead, into possession, into the legend, impossible reality of La Llorona, the weeping woman, and into Wendy's own encounters with things that she says she can't explain in places around the world. Her new book is Bruja Curandera, Spells, Rituals, and Ancestor Work from a Mexican Healer Witch. And later we're going to do Open Lines. That's the part of the night that totally belongs to you. I want the stories that you don't usually tell, the curse that you believe that was put on you, the ghost that you saw when nobody else was there, the voice you heard in an empty house, the things that followed you home, or that one experience you've spent years trying to convince yourself never really happened. Keep the

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0: Welcome back to Coast AM. I'm your host, Rich Barra. Wendy Mata is a fifth-generation Bruja Curandera, initiated shaman and fire priestess. She is the founder of Bruja Power Botanica and a dedicated guide on the path to reclaiming one's inner power. Wendy shares the ancient wisdom of Mexico wherever she goes through in-person and online events for the first time ever. New guest here. Welcome, Wendy, to Coast AM. Hey.
1: Hello, thank you for having me.
0: Yeah, I met you kind of via the telephone earlier this week on my other radio show, John Jay and Rich in the Morning. We had a pretty good time, but we were really talking about family curses. And your story is so interesting. I think maybe what we should do before we start getting into generational curses and such, I want to hear about your sort of sordid beginnings with this, because you were born into this life, but didn't really get into this life until a little bit later, right?
1: Yes, I became a bruja full time in 2021.
0: And we say
1: in 2021.
0: Yes. So before, and you say bruja, right?
1: Yes, bruja curandera.
0: Yeah, boy, that's fun to say. That actually makes it sound even cooler. So you're a fifth generation. So growing up in that world, what's it like for you as a kid, being around this stuff?
1: So people often ask me this question, what is the difference between your life and the life of others that didn't grow up in magic? And I don't know how life is without it. I remember growing up going to witness family members doing limpias, which is energy cleansings that we do in Mexico. I remember family members healing with plants, with prayer, with dances, with rain, with earth, and kind of living a little bit of a different life. We do believe in science. We do go to doctors. But first, we tried all the traditional methods before we get into the medical system. And it was really interesting because I grew up talking to the dead, seeing ghosts, seeing spirits, and realizing that not everybody had that life was quite shocking to me.
0: You know, what's kind of interesting too is so I come from, an Italian Catholic family, and I always say the Italians and the Mexican culture is a lot closer than you think, especially the family dynamic of it. And, you know, my grandmother and great grandmother, they would talk about ghosts all the time. They would talk about spirits. They would talk about the evil eye all the time. And that's prevalent in Mexico.

0: Mexican culture too. Why do you think it is still so prevalent? And in America, it kind of gets a little bit like, ah, that's not real.
1: One of those things that if you grew up with it, that becomes part of your belief system. And when you're growing up and then you kind of learn the signs of what mal de ojo, that's how we call it in Mexico, what mal de ojo is, you give it a representation in your life. If you have a headache, you think it's mal de ojo. If you're feeling ill, you think it's mal de ojo. If you cannot sleep, you think it's mal de ojo. It's almost like a reality includes mal de ojo. And we first have to, I think it's similar to in the Italian tradition, I believe, which we use eggs to cleanse our energy. So yeah. We have to go through the process of limpias to remove the mal de ojo from our body. And for what I have witnessed in my life and the life of other people, about 80% of the headaches and 80% of the illness and 80% of the things actually do go away when you do a limpia.
0: And, you know, I guess that's not true because, you know, I have some family members that are from the South, and the people there seem to have traditions too where it's like, yeah, well, if you break a mirror, you need to go bury it in a river somewhere. So we all have our traditions, and I want to hear about those tonight right. too. As people get into it, the things that maybe your grandmother taught you that you still do, like, what's the throwing the salt over your back or over your shoulder? What is that one?
1: It's just to eliminate the possibility of throwing the salt not in the shoulder to give you a curse.
0: You don't want to throw salt directly into your shoulder? Is that the deal? That's bad?
1: Yes. Yeah. Or put it in a margarita if that's your thing too, I guess.
0: So you spent a lot of time. How does somebody who grows up in that, forgive my poverty of language here, but let me say it like this. In a family full of witches, how do you go from that into cybersecurity? What's the path? Because that seems sort of not adjacent.
1: Well, a lot of witches and brujas have a really strong impact in equipment and technology.
0: That makes sense.
1: Yeah, we touch a computer, we touch a light bulb, we touch something, and it can either break or glitch. So when I was a kid, my brother used to call me manos de estómago, which is like basically everything that you touch goes to, you know, the toilet.
0: Yes.
1: I was a little frustrated with that. So I thought, what I'm going to do is that I'm going to be an engineer and I'm going to learn how to fix the things that I break.
0: Ah, okay.
1: But so I ended in technology because of that.
0: For 25 years, though, that wasn't just a step in a direction. You really got ensconced in that world. Is there a similarity between tracking down a cyber bug and cleansing a cursed family? Is there some parallels?
1: Actually, yes. It's very interesting because the type of job that I have, people used to pay me to solve problems that nobody else could figure out why. I actually traveled the world fixing the problems that nobody else could figure out why. And now that I am not in cybersecurity, I can say it, but I used to just go talk to the spirits in the buildings. I used to talk to the spirits of the servers. I used to talk to the ancestors of the people in the production line. And I used to ask them, can you please point me into what is failing? So I've always used my ability to talk to spirits and talk to the dead for many different things. It also did in technology. So the difference really, I think everything is energy, right? So there's not a lot of difference. And yes, there's a lot of abstract concepts in technology that they're not necessarily spiritual. But when you combine both, you become, I guess, I don't know what the word is, but you have different capacities and abilities that other people doesn't have.
0: That's pretty interesting to me. So from a person who's been schooled in engineering and gone through, this is the way IT works and a system works, you can tell me definitively that there is energy from the other side. There are curses. There are things that go bump in the night that maybe you can't explain. But you're saying, even from an engineering standpoint for 25 years, that is 100% real.
1: Yes, absolutely.
0: So take me to the moment for you when something that your family believed maybe hit you as, oh, this is real. I know you grew up with it, but something that had the impact on you that, oh, okay, the veil is thin.
1: So when I was a kid, I used to have an imaginary friend. I don't believe it was an imaginary friend. It was actually

0: Actually, a ghost that lived in my house. Her name was Letty, and this probably was between the age of 5 and 9. And I remember my sister kind of like joking a little bit with me and saying, if she's actually real, you need to ask her to turn on and turn off the light. So I did. And we had had conversations about ghosts in her family or entire life. And I believe in them. But it wasn't until that day that I talked to Letty, the ghost that was living in my mom's house, that she turned off the light of the living room when I asked her to turn off the light. But I believed. And it was actually a running joke in my family that if we needed to turn on and turn off the light of the living room, she will do it. So I grew up with a ghost that was very friendly, that will turn on and turn off the light. Also,
1: that's
0: when
1: handy.
0: My brothers... Yeah, right, right. And when and we didn't have remote controls back then, right?
1: So right.
0: When
1: could
0: my
1: you do that?
0: Brothers have my yeah, she will also change the channels. Yes.
1: And she wasn't getting part-time money? That sounds like a personal assistant.
0: Right. I should probably go back to my mom's house and live personal.
1: Yeah,
0: candy.
1: No kidding.
0: And she's still there.
1: If you could get her to unload the dishwasher, then I'd be impressed.
0: Wouldn't that be amazing?
1: Wouldn't that? So when you talk about things like a possession, which I know you've seen a lot of, what do those look like from your perspective? How is that different than, you know, like what we see in The Exorcist and the movies and all that?
0: I cannot say that what we see in movies is not real, because movies are based many times on the human experience, right? I haven't had the opportunity to see that. I don't know if I want to see it, but the type of possessions and spirits that I have seen in people are very different. I've seen people changing completely, like being not themselves anymore. I have seen humans who become shells. So a shell is somebody that their soul leaves their body and then a spirit enters their body.
1: Now that's scary. That's really scary.
0: Right. Yes,
1: and
0: absolutely.
1: So you're... And your whole face looks different. Not to get off on a tangent here, but I feel like we've seen celebrities that have happened too. That you're like, oh, they're,
0: yes.
1: they need medication, or maybe they're on drugs. Like to me, they look totally different. Even like their teeth look different. That to me seems like something way deeper than just using drugs is happening.
0: Yes, and actually, like, drugs can be a gateway to somebody leaving their body, because they're checking out so much from the reality that in this checkout, something can come and inhabit their bodies, and then they never leave. So you see this complete change in their bodies, in their eyes, in their teeth, in their presence, in their voice, in their behaviors, because they are somebody different.
1: When you say bruja, how do you say the second word?
0: Curandera.
1: Curandera. What does that mean in English? Translate that for me.
0: The translation will be witch and healer.
1: Okay, and that is the name of your book, by the way. And I'm interested in this book for a lot of reasons, but the first thing that hit me were the colors that you chose for the book. Tell me about that.
0: When I was working with a publisher on the cover, I was asking them to choose something that will represent Mexico and that will represent the Day of the Dead. So some of the flowers on the book are the representation of the cempasúchil. And then there is also monarch butterflies on the cover.
1: Mm-hmm.
0: And then the last thing that is very interesting on the book that it was done on purpose is that in the front, there is something that looks like a cup, which is actually
1: yes.
0: called it's a saumador.
1: It looks like a chalice, though. It looks like something you would see in church.
0: Yes, yes. So what you do is that you put a charcoal inside of this chalice, and then you put copal, which is a resin that we use for spiritual cleansing. So the purpose of having this saumador or chalice in the front of the book is that it helps cleanse the path of the people that has it.
1: And we should tell everybody right now that are listening that it's linked up at Coast to Coast AM. So I think it's fascinating. I think you're fascinating. And during the course of the night, will you tell us, maybe if we don't have a bruja available to us, some things we can do if we feel like maybe we're being followed around by bad luck or a spirit or some kind of not great energy? Are there things you can do without a licensed practicing bruja that you can do to kind of clear your house, clear the path? Are there some things, practices that you can do on your own?
0: Yeah, anybody can do it. Anybody has the ability to cleanse their energy.

0: heal their energy and align themselves to spirit. You don't have to be a bruja or a curandera to do it. So I can tell you, practice this now or later, whenever you want.
1: In Practical Magic, that movie Practical Magic 2 is out right now. It follows, you know, the story of like a family. Anybody falls in love with these, they're cursed. It's a generational curse, and anybody that they fall in love with will die. And in this case, those curses are generational. Can curses be generational?
0: Yes, they can.
1: They can? They follow?
0: Yes.
1: That's no fair. We have nothing to do.
0: It's actually a study of epigenetics, right? Which traces the DNA of our ancestors and their sicknesses and how they follow us. So it's very similar, but in this case, it's the spiritual and the emotional. But sometimes we are the ones that are meant to bring the curses. Sometimes a lot of people that are going through a lot of things in life usually is because they are the ones that are meant to change the history of their families.
1: Okay, so you may have been born to break the curse.
0: Yes.
1: Okay, because it's not enough that I don't have to deal with my grandparents, like, you know, glaucoma and high blood pressure. I got to inherit that too.
0: Right.
1: That's not enough. That's wild. Have you ever started a cleanse or any kind of practice and thought, uh-oh, this one's a lot? That it was more... Yes. Okay, can you tell me about that?
0: So there is a lot of betrayal that runs in my family line. Pretty much every single woman in my family has been cheated by someone, or they have had relationships that are friendships or partnerships that have been very complicated. So when something really funky happened to me in 2014, I started to make a list of all the women in my family that had gone through it, because I decided that it ended with me. I have a daughter, and I don't want my daughter to go through the same stuff. So I did what we call a timeline cleansing, right? I went through the entire timeline, mine and my ancestors, to try to figure out where that originated. And then I talked to the spirits of each of my ancestors, asking them for their permission to release the wound, so that from me now on, everybody that has a relationship has a healthy relationship. And it was a really powerful experience, but I also was receiving so much information from my ancestors about the pain that they were carrying. And it wasn't just my mom and my grandmother, but it was my great-grandmother, my great-great-grandmother, and aunts and cousins, and pretty much all the women in my family. So we were able to... Yeah, go ahead.
1: How do you know that the spirit you're talking to is your grandmother? Because I would imagine if you're a nefarious spirit from the other side, I might just be lying to you and saying that I'm your grandmother just to get access to you. Does that happen?
0: Oh, yes. The trickster spirits. I can't say that in English.
1: Trickster.
0: The trickster spirits are...
1: We'll help each other tonight. You'll help me with the Spanish. I'll help you with the English.
0: Thank you so much. Yeah, so the trickster spirits will definitely come and do that and pretend that they are somebody else. But one of my recommendations to people when they're living a spiritual practice that is non-conventional, to put it in a way, it's that you have to create a relationship with your spirit. So you get to know them to the point that when they come and talk to you, you know that they are them.
1: Okay, so when we come back, let's talk about some of the ways that you can cleanse the bad juju from you. Let's do that. Let's get into some practices, and then later on we'll take some calls and we'll dig into our cursed listeners. Let's see if we can break it. We can break a few curses tonight, yeah?
0: Let's do it.
1: Let's do it. Wendy, Matt, when we come back on Coast to Coast AM.

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1: We are talking witchcraft, spells, curses. Our guest is Wendy Mata, and taking your calls all here next hour. And of course, you know, you can reach me. Probably the best way to reach me, if you are online, is my Instagram. It's up. It's at Rich Barra. Same thing with Facebook. If you want to send me a note on there, I can see those too. And I want to talk to Wendy. Well, you're there. You're still with us, right, Wendy?
2: Yes, I am.
1: I want to ask you about La Llorona, because I live in Arizona. And when I lived in Tucson specifically, you could not get away from the stories of La Llorona. In fact, it was a movie too, a terrifying movie. But for people who don't know, can you tell us the story?
2: It's a regional story. So depending on where you hear the story of La Llorona, there's a little bit of differences. But I can definitely speak into the one that I learned from my own experiences and from my family. Is that okay?
1: Of course.
2: So, La Llorona, it's a woman. Many people believe that she was called Maria, who drowned her children in the river.
1: Oh my gosh.
2: And this, yeah, horrible. And this was an action because her husband cheated on her, and she, in her despair and pain, kill her children. And the story of La Llorona is that she goes through the streets at night looking for cheating men to kill them. But when she's walking around the streets, she says, "Ay, mis hijos," which translates to, "Oh, my children." When I was 7 years old, I had the, what can I say, bless or curse to actually encounter La Llorona.
1: What?
2: I was in Sunny's. Yes.
1: My God, I've got chills. First of all, nobody does terrible, like macabre stories like Mexico. They get just the best. So her husband cheats on her and she kills her children. That's not the way you handle that.
2: No, it's not. But the interesting thing about La Llorona, and I'll share my part of the story.
1: Yeah, so you're seven.
2: Interesting. Yeah, so I'm seven. Yeah. I'm 7 years old, and I am in San Isidro, Labrador. So this is a rancho, or a far, or a, I guess rancho city now, but a rancho. Back then, when I was seven, it's a rancho in Coahuila. And this is the place where my grandmother taught me our relationship with water. Her people used to dance to the rain. So we are rainmakers. We used to go to the cerro, to the mountain, to dance on May 15, which is San Isidro Day, to dance to the rain. So it was one of the most important spiritual experiences in my life yet. And I talk about this experience in the book and in a lot of places, but I never share the other part of the experience, which is that the night that my grandmother took me to the mountain to teach me about dancing to the water, that is the night that I experienced La Llorona. I remember up to right now how the room where I was staying became so cold. I remember the chill on my bones and my cells and my hair and my body, knowing that something was wrong. And I remember that in the room, you know, like, do you sleep with all your cousins in the same room in Mexico when you are visiting your family? And I remember my cousins also noticing this. And one of the older cousins that were on the room, she said to me, "This is La Llorona. Sometimes she comes at night and she passed through the streets." So I thought she was kidding. I thought that she was kidding, and I thought that this was just a legend. But suddenly, when the temperature of the room started changing and we started becoming so cold, it was almost like a shivering in our body. I remember her screaming outside of the window. "Ay, mis hijos, ay, mis hijos." And I remember that my cousin said to me, "All you have to do is hide yourself under the blankets and pray until she's gone."
1: That's international. Of course you hide under the blankets. That's what all of us do.
2: Right? Especially when you're seven. But it marked me forever. It marked me forever. I came back home. I was in that trip with my grandmother and my aunt Angelita. I came back to Reynosa and I couldn't sleep. I couldn't sleep for days. I was terrified of what was outside of my window.
1: You heard the screaming. You heard that with your ears?
2: Yes, I heard the screaming. And I also heard, it's almost like the windows ramble when she was passing by.
1: Ooh.
2: You know how it

0: is when the wind is strong outside. It was something like that.
1: That's terrifying.
0: Yes. So I actually came back home and I couldn't sleep for days. I couldn't sleep for days. And what my mom did is that she took me to a bruja. She took me to a bruja to heal me, to a bruja curandera. So that was a susto experience. So we call it when your soul is in shock, it gets asustado. It's almost like a shock or a fear. So I had to go to a healer to do a process of limpia, a susto, curando susto. So I think in shamanism, it's called soul retrieval. So that my soul could come back to my body fully, because otherwise I would have walked life incomplete, because the moment was so terrifying that a piece of my soul had left. So the woman
1: why was La Llorona outside your window? You're just a bunch of cousins sleeping together. There's no cheating men in there. No cheating men in there to kill.
0: I don't think she wasn't there for us. I think she was just walking by on the road.
1: Unless maybe one of your uncles was, you know, on the sly a little
0: probably.
1: Bit.
0: Probably. I don't want to say the chisme. Yeah, you never know. I don't want to say the family.
1: Wendy's like, I don't know if she was on the wrong track. Well, you did say the women in your life got cheated upon quite a bit.
0: A lot.
1: She might have been on the right path. Okay, let's take a quick break. And when we come back, Wendy, I want you to talk about, well, first of all, that was such an impactful moment. Look at what it's done. You are now a bruja. So that moment in your life was very impactful. Very impactful. It changed your life, even though you didn't realize it back then. When we come back, let's talk about how we can ward off some ill will curses on our own without needing a bruja. There's things that you can do. Wendy's going to tell us about that when we come back on Coast to Coast AM.
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Welcome back to Coast AM. I'm your host, Rich Barrow. Wendy Mata is our guest, fifth generation Mexican witch, Bruja Curandera. I think I said that right. Initiated shaman and fire priestess. She has a book out. It's linked up at Coast to Coast AM. We're talking about La Llorona and the different versions of her. I don't know if there's any more terrified than Wendy's version. Well, that's nuts. But when we talk about curses and energy, I want to get into haunted places. Now, there are some places that advertise their ghosts. I know for where I am in, like in Arizona, when you go up to Jerome, there's literally the haunted hotel that they put you in. There's places all around here that almost advertise that the rooms are haunted, or like the

0: Hotel Del in San Diego. But what about the places that you walk into, and even though I'm not a shaman, but I can feel some weird energy in certain places that feels like it must be haunted. And then there's some places I've walked into where you feel like totally different, like a celebration energy. Do you ever feel that too?
1: Yes. I have encountered certain things in places that are so creepy.
0: Well, like what? Give me one.
1: Well, I was one time in Venice. I call it the creepy clown room.
0: Ooh, I'm already out. You said in Venice, in Italy?
1: Yes, in Venice. I was there, I think it's like, I don't remember which year, like about 7 years ago, perhaps maybe a little longer. And the room that I was staying had what I will call a harvesting spirit. So some buildings have spirits that are so old that they live off the energy of the people staying there. Ooh. And it was actually a similar coldness that I felt on my body, like La Llorona, now that I'm thinking about it. And it was this harvesting spirit that lives off the essence of people. So I encountered that there. I also encounter a harvesting spirit in New Orleans, in one of the haunted hotels in New Orleans.
0: Well, that makes sense. New Orleans is a town full of that, right?
1: Yes. I also encounter one of them in Paris, and I also encounter one of them in Taiwan. But the creepiest one was the creepy clown. And I call it creepy clown because the room had a lot of decoration for clowns. Clowns are great, but they can be really creepy.
0: Not a fan.
1: I remember feeling that sensation that life was leaving my body. I actually got sick after because it was so intense, the experience, that I'm not sure how much energy I lost from my body, but that harvesting spirit had some fun. I actually experienced sleep paralysis in that room. We call it in Mexico, se te subió el muerto, which is like a dead spirit is on the top of you and it's absorbing you.
0: You can feel that, like you feel like you can't breathe, you can't move, and they're on your chest.
1: Yes, that's the one. And it was from the creepy clown. It was having fun.
0: Well, that doesn't sound fun.
1: No, but I have to laugh to it because if I think about it, it's terrifying.
0: Oh, I was going to say, you're giggling now. I'm wondering why you're giggling. That doesn't sound funny to me.
1: Back then it was. I actually remember, like, when I was finally able to move, I remember calling the lobby. It was like about 3 a.m. in the morning, and calling the lobby to ask if they could get me into a different room. And they say that they were sold out. So I packed my stuff really quick. I had just arrived to the room. So this happened in like the 3 hours that I was in the room.
0: Oh, my.
1: And I remember packing all my stuff really quickly and going down to the lobby and just waiting in the lobby until it became 6 a.m. in the morning, but I could actually leave the hotel. And I just went hotel by hotel trying to find one that had an available room.
0: And
1: it was so scary to be there.
0: Did they say, yeah, everybody checks out of that room because of the clown ghost?
1: Well, when I was checking out, they were looking at me a little strange. And I was like, oh, you are in that room. Yes.
0: Yeah, they should know. I guess I'm wondering, I know energy is just energy, but can like a normal person, a normie, as we call them in the witch world, a muggle, can they put a curse on somebody the last generations? Can just somebody's just ill will? Cause I think on my morning show, when you called in, there was a girl, her name was Sarah. I don't know if you remember her, but she said,
1: yeah, I remember. Yes.
0: Her sister, right? Oh, I have a follow up for that, by the way. She called in and said that her sister had passed away and her sister and her didn't get along very well. And her sister kind of like, somehow, some way on her way out, kind of gave her the evil eye or whatever it is and said, didn't really say anything, but she basically said, I'm going to torment you a little bit, and has tormented her. And so we were giving her some things and she said, did you know that right after I got off the phone with Wendy, like two of my tires blew out on my car, like moments later.
1: Whoa.
0: She said within a minute and a half. I should have gotten her phone number and put her on tonight. See if we can help her a little more.
1: Yeah, if we can help her a little more. Like, oh, Sarah, so, you can call.
0: So can the normies like affect that kind of power? Or do you need some sort of priestess, shaman, or something like that to make the curse stick?
1: No, humans are incredibly powerful. And depending on the circumstances, the emotional system is an amplifier. So if somebody's really angry, really sad, really frustrated, they can affect somebody else's energy to the point that they can even affect the

0: generations. Yes. Yes.
1: La Llorona was just a normal person whose husband cheated on her, and she went down the dark path, right? She let the darkness take over.
0: She let the darkness take over, but I think she's also a teacher to everybody to see her with a little bit of compassion, because how will someone react when they feel, I mean, obviously what she did is not justifiable, but it's a story of grief, right? Like, she's hunting people because she's grieving. She's grieving the actions of her and what happened to her children and her husband.
1: Well, one of the things I do when things feel stressful is I pray. You know, I grew up Catholic, and I have that very close to my soul at all times. But what other things can you do if you feel the negative energy sort of permeating you, like poor listener Sarah, who feels like her sister's kind of walking around with her? What are some of the things that you can do to cleanse yourself?
0: Talking to spirits, it's usually my to go. We have a lot of spirits that are protectors. Some of them can be your ancestors. In the case of Sarah, she had a problem with one of her ancestors, right? But there's also other ancestors in the other side, like in the case of Sarah, that also have her back. So all of us have ancestors, and a lot of our ancestors are there to help us.
1: Do you find them? How do you find which ones are got the good juice?
0: Well, if there are ancestors that we had a really good relationship with them when they were alive, they usually are a good place to start with the ones that we already had a relationship with. But if there are ancestors that we don't know, like sometimes people are adopted or they haven't seen their family in a long time, or they just don't know their family history, right? They can just call upon the ancestors that are well, that are good, that are supportive. And those ancestors can come and support. But we also have to have a relationship with the bad ancestors, because sometimes the bad ancestors can be the ones that are our protectors. My family had a lot of Comanches, and in occasions when I have needed really strong spiritual protection, I'm not necessarily calling my abuela. I am calling the ones that love the blood.
1: It seems like what you're talking about is a little bit like we've got this stuff covered in movies. This sounds a little like Coco to me. Did you watch that movie?
0: Yes, it's just a beautiful movie.
1: And then there's an ancestor that, you know, one of the kids kind of like really looked up to, found out that they weren't such a good ancestor, right? Plot twist.
0: Yeah.
1: Don't mean to spoil that for anybody who hasn't seen that movie yet.
0: But sometimes we have to have a relationship with those too.
1: You talked about, when I talked to you before, you'd mentioned oceans, lakes, rivers, being a good healing place to let the water kind of wash away some of the things that might be sticking to you.
0: Yeah. So besides besides working with our ancestors, we can also work with the elements, right? So a suggestion is that if you're carrying a lot of negative energy, if you feel like you're carrying a curse, if you're feeling that you're carrying magia or the bad intentions of someone, it doesn't even have to be a curse, but the bad intentions of someone, one of the things that you can do is that you can get into the ocean. You can ask the ocean for permission to release whatever it is that you're carrying in your energy field. And you can ask the ocean to wash away anything that you need to let go. So you get into the ocean. Obviously, you have to be careful because the ocean is dangerous. It's beautiful, but it's dangerous, right? So you have to be careful in the way that you do it, but do it in a way that is safe. Or if it's impossible to get into the ocean, at least come close and grab some water with your hands and wash the energy away with the water of the ocean.
1: I was going to say tap water, sink water is as powerful as ocean water, or I guess it can be.
0: It can be. You can take a shower, and in the shower, you can bring some salt in the shower and rub your body with the salt. But fire, I love fire. And one of the best ways of releasing energy is just simply by sitting in front of a fire pit, and imagining that you are extracting whatever negative energy you have from your body. So it's almost like you're pulling it out and you're sending it to the fire. Fire has the power.
1: Listening to us right now, if you're around a fire listening to us right now, you're already doing the work. So that's really good.
0: Right.
1: So we're going to take callers here this next hour. I want to talk to a lot of people, and I want to tell the Coast listeners what I think is so cute about Wendy is this is her first episode, and she said doing this radio show was a lot more terrifying than clearing ghosts. It's been okay, right? I've taken care of you. You don't feel too nervous anymore, right?

0: We're good, right?
1: I feel better. Thank you.
0: Better. Okay, good. So when people call in, what kind of stuff can they ask you? What kind of stuff can we help them with?
1: Whatever they need. They can go ahead and do it. Yeah, go ahead and ask whatever you need.
0: Well, so we're going to kind of open this wide open to Wendy Mata, fifth generation, let me say it, Bruja Curandera. Was that right? Was that close?
1: Yes, it was. It was great.
0: Which means that she is all about the healing powers of using, you know, just like she said, energy, ancestors, the elements. She can kind of help us through. So what kind of people come to you generally? People that live in a haunted house, people that feel like their life isn't going well. What sort of people seek you out?
1: Because of the area where I live in the D.C. area, Washington, D.C., I have a lot of people that cannot talk about their problems because of the type of jobs that they have. So we have to focus completely on the extractions of the energy without touching into the situations. That's the people that I get the most. I also get people that work with a lot of people, like doctors and nurses and lawyers or people that work in grocery stores.
0: Ooh, do you feel like if you work in a place where you're front-facing a lot of people, energy can follow you home?
1: Yes. Yes, it can.
0: There you go. Got to be careful. Got to protect yourself. Okay, Wendy Mata calls you when we come back on Coast to Coast AM.

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8: A major move. I'm Roxanne Evans, Fox News. President Trump.

0: will be meeting with China's Xi Jinping next week, but he's banning some media outlets from the White House before that happens. Fox's Peter Doocy.
1: Before the Xi sit-down, the president attends the United Nations General Assembly and plans to huddle with Gulf leaders at a critical moment in the Iran war. Asked to preview his remarks to the UN, the president is reflecting on last year's visit. Hoping to control coverage, President Trump posted today, effective immediately, I am banning fake news CNN, MS Now, and Politico from the White House as a result of their constant reporting fake news.
2: It's really just cumulative stories over the last 2 years. You get sick of it.
1: For decades, CNN, like Fox, has been part of a rotating five network TV pool, with crews traveling with the president all around the world.
0: Well, Senate Minority Leader Chuck Schumer said on X at Donald Trump, this is a democracy. You will not be able to manipulate the news or hide the truth. Vice President J.D. Vance hoped to give some Republican candidates a boost in Iowa today.
3: Vice President J.D. Vance touting Republican candidates, including Zach Lane for Iowa governor.
4: He's not plotting constantly on how to get into the next bigger and higher office. He is a man of conviction, and he's a man who cannot be bought or told by anyone what to do.
3: Telling a crowd in Council Bluffs, Lane, a farmer, believes in strong families and is committed to putting parents in charge of their kids' education.
4: Let's get him in the governor's mansion and let's put him to work for the state of Iowa.
3: Lane faces Democrat Rob Sand, the state auditor, in November, who has been campaigning on public safety and cutting costs. Kristen Goodwin, Fox News.
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0: President Trump has announced that all 50 states, the District of Columbia, and Puerto Rico have signed on to participate in his most favored nation's Medicaid drug pricing model. He made the announcement in front of reporters in the Oval Office Friday.
2: We take historic action to officially extend the benefits of our most favored nation agreements on prescription drug prices to state Medicaid programs all across the nation. They go into the states, and the states are going to look very good.
0: The Most Favored Nations program aims to lower drug prices to those paid by comparably developed nations. The program will be used by all Medicaid programs across the country. The White House now using Operation Economic Outcast to sanction Iran's cryptocurrency, which largely funds the IRGC's operations. Fox Business's Edward Lawrence with details at the White House.
18: This is the first time that the Treasury Department has using Operation Economic Outcast to crack down on a digital asset. The sanctions here the Trump administration is calling a bit an exchange called BitBank that is processing fees for ships going through the Strait of Hormuz. The sanctions say that the bank then routes hundreds of millions of dollars into the IRGC for the ships passing through the strait. Now, in a statement about the move, the Treasury Secretary Scott Bessent says designations of Iranian digital asset infrastructure make it perfectly clear that efforts to finance the Iranian regime using cryptocurrencies are not beyond OFAC's reach.
0: The White House is putting pressure on Iran, but Democrats are quick to point out the economic pressure on Americans as gas prices continue to surge. Cuba's been hit by yet another blackout. Millions across the island are without electricity after the power grid collapsed. The Ministry of Energy and Mines announced the blackout on its social official X account, but did not mention a cause. I'm Roxanne Evans. This is Fox News.
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19: Low pressure developing over in the southern and central plains.

0: and we're expecting that to get here on Sunday, so we do have some rain coming up for part of our weekend, mid-60s, and some clouds and fog for the overnight hours. We'll have clouds early on Saturday, but then it should be sunny, low 80s, and then gusty wind on Saturday night, mid-60s, showers and a few thunderstorms. Pretty good possibility on Sunday, low 80s. I'm meteorologist Steve Hamilton from the Cole Chevy Body Shop Weather Center.
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1: Well, we've got quite the show going on. We are on with Wendy Mata, a fifth-generation Mexican witch fire priestess. Ooh, I want to know about the fire priestess part. What is that part, Wendy? Tell me about that.
2: Most of my work, besides ancestral work, is about fire. So working with fire for transformation, for healing, for light, for magic. So I dedicate my path to work with the ancestors, but also working with fire.
1: One of the most, I think, exciting parts about doing a show like this is when we are able to take listener phone calls. And you and I talked quite a bit here last hour. And Billy on the Wildcard Line in Glendale, California, says that he has a different version of the La Llorona story. Billy, welcome to Coast AM.
3: Hey, how you doing, my brother? How you doing? Hey, Wendy, sister, how you doing? How you doing? All right, this is a version that I actually heard of the La Llorona story when I was 16 in 97. The version I heard is that La Llorona was actually either, she was either a mestizo woman or a Mexica woman. She was actually married to a mestizo or Mexican man originally, but then her husband passed away. And so then she was left as a single mother, you know, after the Spanish and then the Catholics had taken over. She then fell madly in love with a white Spaniard Catholic man who wanted to use her for sex, but he never truly loved her. And so she thought that she could get him if maybe she didn't have her kids tagging along. So that's why she supposedly drowned her kids.
1: Well, that's terrifying as well. That's also equally as sad. But
3: I'm part Apache, and my people were known as the War Clan. And so I also do have some kind of, I don't know how to say, but when Wendy was saying

0: conversation, right? And it could be one of the many stories. It could be a story that maybe is not the Llorona story, but is one of the stories of the many people.
1: Well, so it makes
0: for
1: it,
0: sure it could be.
1: It makes it seem like a much older ghost then that's been, you know, around for hundreds of years instead of the version that I was hearing from you, which seemed like it could have been in like the 60s that that happened. Or has that legend been around way before then?
0: Oh, it's been around for hundreds of years.
1: Oh, it has. Okay.
0: Yes.
1: Whew. All right. Well, that's kind of spooky. All right. Let's take a quick break and we'll come back and we'll dig in here a little bit with Wendy. When we come back, your ghost stories, your curse stories on Coast to Coast AM.
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0: Welcome back to Coast AM. I'm your host, Rich Bear. Our guest is Wendy Mata. Her book linked up at Coast to Coast AM. She is a healer. She's a fifth generation witch, and she is here to help us find ways to kind of cleanse things. And, you know, whatever you want to talk about, let's go to Joe in Monterey, California. Joe's on the wild card line. Hey, Joe, welcome to Coast AM.
1: Thank you for taking my call.
0: Of course.
1: I would like to know from your guest, when she traveled to Malaysia, did she run into anyone practicing martial arts, Vajra martial arts? And could she tell speak briefly the difference between high magic, which is a type of magic without ritual, and what she does as a Bruja Colandera?
0: Wendy?
2: I have been in Malaysia a couple of times, but I never experienced the martial arts of Malaysia. I actually didn't know that there was a type of martial arts, but Malaysia is a very magical place. It's very alive. I remember the trees being very alive and very talkative, so it's beautiful over there. The difference between high magic, which is very ceremonial, and the magic that we do in brujería and curanderismo is that brujería and curanderismo is much more similar to folk magic. We work with what we have in the moment that we need it. Some ceremonial and high magic, it's wonderful, but sometimes it requires long periods of ritual and long periods of preparation. And if you're a bruja,

0: Or a curandera, and you have somebody that you have to help in the spot. You work with the soil, you work with the land, you work with the pepper on the table, you work with whatever you have. So I think that's the difference. And because we have a very strong connection with the elements and with our ancestors, we also work with the spirits, but a little differently than if we were doing ceremonial magic.
1: What about dancing? You were saying that your grandmother taught you how to dance around water, and that's obviously, you know, a ritual in a bunch of different cultures. What is it about dancing that connects to the other side?
0: In the way that was done by my ancestors, the dancing brought the body into a state of trance. And this state of trance was generating a very specific frequency that was connected to the clouds and to the rain.
1: That's pretty cool. And I mean, because you see that in so many different cultures. So is it a similar thing to kind of get your body and mind in a Zen spot so that the energy can flow through you? Is that the meaning of it?
0: Yes. And it's done with dance, it's done with trance, it's done with mantras, it's done with drumming, with dancing, with music, with chanting, with many different ways. But the purpose of it is to get the body into that frequency that connects to everything.
1: All right. I think we're going to have to do some heavy lifting here. I hope you're ready. This is going to be kind of intense. All right. Let's go east of the Rockies line. And let me see if my friend Janet from Indiana is there. Janet, are you with me?
2: I am.
1: Okay. We're gonna go somewhere. I have never gone on this show before. But let's see if we can release you from something that seems pretty intense. Can you tell Wendy what's going on with you?
2: Yes. Thank you for taking my call. This is going to be tricky for me, but I'm concerned if I have an attachment, if I'm obsessed or cursed, because I have at night when I go to bed, and this has been going on for like 20 years, and nobody can seem to tell me or what to do. But I get this energy at the bottom of my feet, like it goes, feels like it's going in a circle. But then I get this very painful, and it's very painful, crawling up my legs, inside my legs. It makes my legs hurt really, really bad. And then, of course, it comes all the way up and causes a sexual arousement in me. So I don't know what it is, and I've tried several things. I can't seem to figure out what to do, and it's awful.
0: Is this happening only when you are at home, or this happens anywhere you go?
2: Anywhere I go when I go to bed.
1: So are you requesting that she take away the foot pain but leave the sexual arousement? Is that what we're trying to do?
2: Oh, no, I want to get rid of all of it.
1: Okay.
2: No.
1: I mean, your choice.
2: No, all of it.
0: Have you told it no?
2: I'm sorry?
0: Have you told this spirit to go away?
2: Yes. Like, yes, I prayed. I put garlic on me. I put the cross on me at night. I prayed to the archangels. I've done everything, and I still have this problem.
0: Okay, so what I will recommend is that under your bed, get a lot of railroad spikes. I will say probably from 4 to 8 railroad spikes and put them under your bed. Cleanse them with smoke, with water, with fire, whatever you want, and put them under the bed. And what you're going to do is what we call a grid. It's a protection grid. And when you're putting them under your bed, you are going to say with whatever words you want to say that feel right for you, that you're going to be activating them to protect you, to only allow in your energy field what feels right for you. What feels safe, what feels light, what feels happy, what feels joyful. And you are going to leave these railroad spikes under your bed. And you can probably also, what else I'm feeling? Some pepper, some red peppers, because red peppers are actually really good for cleansing. And you are going to do this trusting that you have the power and the ability to release any kind of spiritual attachments that you may have. Because what you're describing is possible, but it is also possible for you to use some tools like iron to get it out of your life.
1: When Janet's telling her story, Wendy, when she's talking about that circular pain, like as she's telling it, are you tapping in and feeling it? Because I think I was a little bit.
0: Yes. Yes. It felt a little heavy.

0: It felt a little heavy, but it also felt that there is almost like already an expectation. So it's almost like you gave, I don't want to, it almost feels like you gave unconsciously the permission to happen because you're expecting it to happen, because it has happened so many times that that became your reality. So it is time to rewrite your reality by creating a really strong protection grid under your bed, and to remember that you have the power to cast away this or anything. And you mentioned that you like to work with angels. You can call your angels. If you like to pray, you can pray whatever it is that you like to pray. You can call whatever it is that makes you feel protected and alive. But remember that just because it happened before, it doesn't mean that the rest of your life is meant to be like that. You have the power to change it.
1: But what is it that's vexing her? That's in her space. Like, how does she know what to get rid of if she doesn't have a name or a thing? What do you think that is?
0: I don't think that we necessarily need to know what is attached to us or what is attacking us. What matters is that we get rid of it.
1: Well, that's true, and that's what you started on. You're like, go get railroad. Where do you go get railroad? You can't order those on Amazon, right?
0: You can.
1: Oh, you can?
0: That's like, yeah, you can order them in Amazon. You can go to a witchy shop. You can go next to all
1: A witch's
0: railroads and see
1: shop.
0: if you can find. Yeah, and
1: I don't know
0: you
1: any
0: can find
1: witches'
0: them.
1: shops around here. Where do you find a witch's shop? Janet, do you
0: They're
1: know where?
0: everywhere.
1: Do you have a witch's shop around you in Indiana, Janet?
2: I don't know, but I need to ask them, what am I supposed to do with the red pepper? Like a real red pepper or red pepper
1: Flakes? Well, she
0: flakes?
1: said.
0: You can, yeah. I mean, if you don't have red, like dry red peppers, like the ones that you find in a Latino store, you can use pepper flakes. I will also suggest to you that you map your timeline and you go and see when did this started happening. What was actually happening in your life back then that it created a fracture between your energy and the space that it allowed the spirit to attach to you? I will suggest that you see what was happening, because this may be indicating that there is some healing to do at that time. It may be related to grief. That's what I'm feeling a little bit, but just go check. I don't know your life story. I've never met you before. But go back into your timeline and see where this originated, because I feel like it started in a specific moment in your life that may have been a little bit of a hard moment. So I recommend that you go back into that space.
1: Okay, I owe you an apology. I just looked for on Google for witches' shops around me, and there were quite a few in the city of Phoenix, anyway, where I'm looking. There's one in Mesa. Now they don't open until 10 a.m. So if you're looking for some, but I'm clicking on the images. I don't see any railroad spikes. But anyway, I thought she's out of her mind saying that there's, but no, there's quite a few if you go
0: They're
1: looking.
0: everywhere. They're everywhere.
1: Man, that has never come up in my life, not once, until this very minute. So, Janet, do you think you have some tools to fight the power?
2: Absolutely. This is the best advice I've had. I even put salt around my bed before to try and do something. So I really appreciate what you're suggesting, Wendy, and I will try it. And I know I have the power to stop it, but evidently, I don't believe it enough, so
1: Well, Janet,
2: maybe this.
1: there is something very powerful, and I want you to stay on the line. I want to tell Wendy this too. There was a time, and when Wendy brought up sleep paralysis, you heard me bring it up and describe it perfectly, because I used to suffer from that. In fact, for me, I was having a dream about a wolf with these ice cold eyes that would sit on my chest and basically talk about relatives that had passed away, and I had to tell them that they were passed away, or this wolf would drag them to hell. Those were my nightmares. And once you wake up from that, you can't get back to sleep. I went to a chiropractor that told me you should go see a shaman and see if we can get rid of this cycle. And I remember she did it. She did some tuning fork stuff around me, and she said, put a glass of water by your bed, and in the morning, don't drink that water. Pour that water out. That's where you're going to capture these bad dreams that are entering you, and that are staying with you. And I thought, there's no way a glass of water can be that powerful, Janet. And guess what? They stopped immediately. Immediately. And I still, to this day, keep a glass of water by my bed, and in the morning when I wake up, I dump it in the toilet and flush the toilet,

0: And I don't think I've had one of those nightmares in 20 years. So that thing that you're feeling, maybe the railroad spikes are giving you permission to take your power back. Wendy, your thoughts?
1: So it's called the principle of transference. When there's that energetic being that is around us, we give it a vessel. So in this case, the water is the vessel for your case. This is actually what the curandero did to me when I was going through La Llorona susto. They told me to put the water near my bed.
0: Oh, so you've heard also, that before. I'm not the first one.
1: No. It's actually some about it in my book. The iron, the railroad spikes are going to do the same. They're going to do the absorption. So the next thing will be, what are you going to do with them after you get rid of it? Right.
0: Really good question. Yes. What does she do?
1: So after you get rid of it, because you will, you have to believe 100% that you have the power. When you do that, you're going to take them and you're going to make a hole in the ground as far away as possible from home. And then you're going to stick them on the ground, and then you're going to put soil on the top of it, and then you're going to forget about it. And then when you come home, you're going to put another grid. You can use crystals, you can use water, you can use something else, because this one doesn't have to be as strong, just to remind you that you have a protection running at all times.
0: Janet, are you in a relationship of any kind?
2: No.
0: Well, that's going to be a lot easier to do, because I think that'd be hard to explain to like a new boyfriend why we've got railroad spikes underneath the bed.
2: You're right. You are absolutely right. So,
0: hey, I know
1: maybe,
0: seems
1: the, maybe the boyfriend will be into it. You never know.
0: Yeah, it's like, what are our weekend plans? Well, we got to go to a witch's shop, pick up some anti-curse railroad spikes, and we need some red peppers. But I think this could be good. And Janet, I want to get your number so we can check back in with you and see if this helps you.
2: Okay. I will. You want it right now or?
0: Oh, no. Not on the radio. We'll put you on hold and we'll grab it. We don't need the whole coast community checking in on you there. But I think what Wendy says, it felt like already you seem like you're a little bit released from that impending doom of going to sleep tonight. There's probably a reason you were up this late, be my guess.
2: Yeah.
0: We want to talk to West of the Rockies. I wonder if we have... No, we don't have time for Maria. Okay. What we'll do is we'll come back and take your call. So if you're online and you have, you know, something that you feel like is an energy that is sticking to you and you can't shake, well, Wendy's going to tell you, if you don't want that energy anymore, how to send that packing for good. Very intriguing show tonight. This is Coast to Coast AM. We'll be right back.

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1: We are blessed with having a fifth generation healing witch in Wendy Manta tonight. Her book is out. It is linked up at Coast to Coast AM. And earlier tonight, we were talking about the ghost story of La Llorona in all of its many forms. I'm going to go to the wild card line and talk to Jerry in Hemet, California, who has yet another version that has made its way through. Now, Wendy was saying the story's been around for a couple of hundred years. Jerry, what say you?
2: Hi, Rich.
1: Hey.
2: This story was told to me by my girlfriend back in 1992. She lived in Michoacan, and when she was about 10 or 11, her father died, and she felt that her young mother took up with a boyfriend too soon after the father's death, and the little girl, Berta, was upset about that. The father had been 30 years older than his wife. But late one evening, Berta was standing in the front door of the house, and her mother wanted to go to her bedroom and go to bed. The mother was in her bedroom, and she was yelling at Berta, "Go to bed! Go to your bed!" And Berta just stayed there in the front door looking out at the night. And from out of that night, from out of the darkness, she heard a spectral voice calling, "Mi hijos, mi hijos." And Berta said, instantly, she was in the bedroom.
1: Mm.
2: Her 11-year-old son was translating this to me because she didn't speak much English. So I said, "Well, sure she got there fast. She was running. She was pretty scared." And he says, no. She was in the doorway, and then instantly she was in the bedroom where her mother wanted her to be. That's the story.
1: Have you heard that one, Wendy?
3: No. So did she manifest, she went from one place to another physically, instantly? Is that what happened?
2: Instantly, yeah, that's what they told me.
3: Wow.
2: And
3: La Llorona was desperate that they weren't listening to the mother, and she helped.
2: The mother wanted the daughter to go to the bedroom, and whether Llorona made it happen or not, I don't know, but that's the way they told it.
1: You haven't heard about that kind of thing before, but that's pretty wild. Thank you, Jerry. When we come back, we're going to take a quick break here, and I want to talk to Maria. Let me make sure she's still there, west of the Rockies. Maria is feeling a very heavy energy when she walks into a specific room. Is that right, Maria? Oh, she's gone. Oh, my gosh. Okay. Well, she'll be feeling that heavy energy for a little bit longer, I suppose. Okay, let's take a quick break and more of our calls with Wendy Manta when we come back on Coast to Coast AM.
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5: 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They don't want to live that way. We just never had anyone to show us how to stop thinking like a poor person. 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

0: Welcome back to Coast AM. I'm your host, Rich Barrow. Wendy is our guest tonight, and she is a fifth-generation healing witch, Deja, on the wild card line from McAllen, Texas. Deja, welcome to Coast AM. What's going on?
1: Hi, I'm right here on the border, actually. I'm 5 miles from Reynosa. My question was, I'm trying to figure out whether or not I've been cursed by my wife. I've been married 35 years, and we're pretty shaky, and it's not getting any better. And she's taking me to curanderas, like in Durango and places like that, and the lady would tell me, well, something's wrong. You've got some kind of powerful bad thing over you, and she would, like, give me a coin or something and charge me $50. She said, you got to keep the coin with you all the time. But anyway, I guess the main question is, you perceive a curse on me right now from my wife or from somebody else? I'm 76 years old now, so I'm trying to make life, you know, as reasonable as possible in my final years here.
2: Why do you believe you have a curse? Like, what's happening in your life that you think is a curse?
1: The wife is very rough on our animals, and she's always negative. She's got problems physically, but...
0: Well, she might be the one that has the curse, not you.
1: She probably does. I know that she was from Mexico, and she saw her father murdered, and she's got severe diabetes that she didn't have before she met me. I don't know. I think coming to America kind of ruins you because of diet here. That's just my guess, but...
2: So I think if she witnessed a murder, she may actually have a fragmentation on her soul. So she may be actually going through a lot of trauma in her body and her energy field, which may be affecting you. So actually, my recommendation, depending on how your relationship is with her, if you feel comfortable to ask her to go to a healer to do some susto, because it... Like, the energy feels a little static, like, kind of like jumpy in a way. And when we are with somebody that is not stable energetically, that affects us. So, especially like if you're mentioning that she's not treating animals well, that may be because she is suffering from susto. And, you know,
0: what
2: like the
0: susto
2: way.
0: What does mean?
2: So susto is when you go through something so scary or strong.
0: Traumatic.
2: Or traumatic, yeah, traumatic, that a piece of your soul leaves your body. So you
0: where
2: have
0: does it
2: to
0: go?
2: Call, it can go to the, well, depends on the belief, right? Like, some people believe many different things. What I believe, which may be different than other people believes, is that it goes to the underworld. So the place where the dead people are. It can go to our past, to our present, to our future, or just around us. And we have to call it back and bring it back. So it could be that your wife is experiencing soul fragmentation. Does that make sense to you?
1: Yeah, it does. But normally she takes me to the brew hole. Actually, we have one here in McAllen. His name is Paul. He probably knows you. Anyway, yeah.
0: Not to get too far outside of the range of what we're talking about tonight, but what about, instead of a coin, what about some marriage counseling? Have you done that?
1: She won't do that. She doesn't do compromise. She's doesn't compromise.
0: Yeah, that's a challenge for you for sure.
2: Yeah.
0: All right, Deja. Well, we're praying for you. Hopefully, what Wendy's saying is able to connect with you a little bit there. Good luck. Let's go to the wild card line.

0: Right, let's talk to Kim in New Jersey. Hey, Kim, welcome to Coast AM. You're on with Wendy Mata.
1: Hi, how are y'all doing?
0: Excellent.
1: Awesome. Well, thank you for taking my call. Here is my thing. I have my entire life felt weird connections with places, people. It's just all over the board. I have, for instances, gone into the Grove Park Inn when I was a little child, probably like 12 years old, looked at my mom and said, somebody died here, and then I found out that the pink lady had killed herself right where I was standing. I've gone to places like the hotel in Estes Park, where I can just feel the energy somehow of where people have died. I also have dreams of people that I know, and it'll be weird dreams, like maybe wrapped in saran wrap, or I'll dream about like kayaks, and then I tell them, and I realize that it's almost like premonitions of something bad about to happen, or something has happened that they haven't told me about. My grandmother supposedly used to do kind of similar things. My aunts have done similar things, and one of the weirdest experiences was I recently went to Ireland on a trip, and I was in Kilkenny in the very beginning, and they have a famous witch there who was murdered, and the tour guide, when I walked up, kind of freaked out a bit because I looked just like her, and I'm walking, like, I was walking through one of the graveyards there and was hearing a bell, and I can just feel these senses, and I don't know, I've never been able to explain them. I've seen like black shadows run across the roads, and I'll take pictures. I've actually seen silhouettes of ghosts that don't, like, they're below the level, because I've been told that ghosts don't have one level, and I'm not sure what exactly it is that I've got. I don't know how to expand on it.
0: Okay, hang on a second, Kim. Let Wendy jump in here. You've said a lot of things. Let's
1: I know. Sorry, I've got a lot.
0: That's okay. Let Wendy catch up to you here. Go ahead, Wendy.
2: So it sounds to me that you have the gift of seeing, right? Like, we have, well, in Spanish, they're called dones, which is the gifts that we have. It sounds to me that you have the don of, or the gift of seeing. And what this means is you have the capacity of reading the energetic imprints of deaths, yes, from people that pass out, that pass away, but also you have the ability to read other types of energy. My recommendation to you, so this is a really beautiful gift. So I want to invite you to not feel fear about it, to not feel rejection about it, and to see it, instead of seeing it like something negative, and you didn't say that you do that, but instead of seeing it like something negative, see it like a gift. And I highly recommend you that you study mediumship. And this is the art of talking to dead people. I highly recommend you that you that you find a good school, a good teacher, and that you practice your mediumship skills, because it may be that you have this gift so that you can help other people, either cross over or close, whatever situations they had in life, you may be able to like help them with loose ends. And also you can help the living relatives feel better and deal with their grief. Like, I have this very strong inclination on telling you that. So I don't know if you have done this before, but that will be my recommendation for you.
1: I have not. Like, I was brought up in a Christian family, and so this would be like the furthest thing from my mind to do, but it's just, I feel like you're saying, like, I'm not ashamed of it, and I tell people, I just don't, I had no idea how to nurture it. I had no idea. So
2: there's several trainings. Sure. Yeah, there's several trainings. And, you know, like I invite you to see it, maybe if there's a Christian upbringing, I invite you to see it as the gift of prophecy, because this is part of Christianity, right? There's also a school in UK that specializes in mediumship, and that it's based on it's spiritismo. So they are like, they believe in Jesus, they believe in God, and they believe that people that passes goes to heaven. So that may be a place that you may feel comfortable with, that you don't necessarily have to be a witch

0: or a curandera or a shaman to embrace the gifts that you have.
1: Mm. Yeah, Kim, that might be where you're going with this whole thing. Seems like it.
2: Definitely.
1: Seems like somebody's trying to give you a message. What do you, when Wendy, when you hear she's hearing a bell in a graveyard that's not there, what does that mean to you? Anything?
0: So energetically speaking, the sound of a bell can stay kind of like stuck in the timeline, right? Like that bell could have happened 10 years ago, 10 days ago, 100 years ago, and the sound stay stuck in there. And because she has the ability to see and hear, she may have caught the energetic imprint of that bell.
1: How do you keep stuff from following you home? Have you ever had anything, Wendy, or after a session or an experience, something follow you home?
0: Oh, yes. I have really strong protections in my home. I have a lot of grids. I talk to the trees. I talk to the land. I talk to the spirits that live in the area.
1: You got any railroad ties? I hope you do.
0: Yes, I do a lot of them. I ask them to help me filter what comes inside of my home.
1: What do you tell a client after you're done with them? Like, hey, something may follow you. What do you tell them to protect themselves?
0: I always tell them to protect their belly button. In my tradition, the belly button is the center of our energy. It's one of the spaces that came open when we came to the world. So you can do this by tying a red belt around of your belly button, by putting a crystal on your belly button, and by putting some sugar around the belly button, or some salt, or some honey, or some blessed water, agua bendita, if people believes in it. And this is kind of like stopping the entrance of the spirits. There's also something called cord cutting. So when there is a spirit that is attached to you, you do a ritual where you're cutting the connection between you and those spirits so that they can no longer follow you.
1: I can't believe we've been on the phone for almost 2 hours and you haven't told us that we need to protect our belly buttons. You have buried the headline. Don't you think? That's a watch your belly button, Kim. That's the big thing. Watch it. You talked about sustos. I wanted to ask you about that. But have you ever had anything that, at this point, you've been doing this, your fifth generation, have you done anything as an adult that's like scared you and been like, oh my God, this is powerful?
0: Yes. So I used to have a healing center in DC, which is why I was seeing a lot of people that work for the government. And I remember I was going to see the one that was the boyfriend of one of my clients. And she insisted and insisted and insisted that I saw this boyfriend. And I remember something telling me that I shouldn't do it, but because my client kept insisting, I say yes. And I remember being on the building. I was on the 9th floor. That was where my healing center was. And I remember being on the 9th floor in my office where I was going to do the energy healing to this person. And I remember feeling my entire body, like my entire body going cold and my entire body shivering and my entire body telling me, run away. So, but this is the person, like this person, like it was, I don't know what he was. I honestly, I don't know, but I believe he was a serial killer. I'm not sure. But I think he was like entering the building, and I felt how this person was coming closer and closer and closer and closer. And when he got to the office, when he got to the room, when he was supposed to have the healing session, I had to tell him that I was not feeling okay and that I had to go.
1: You didn't tell him you thought he was a serial killer. You just said, I'm not feeling good. I need to leave. So he didn't get the sesh.
0: Right.
1: It was too dark. So, well, that makes sense.
0: It was too dark.
1: Well, then, let me ask you this, too. Is there a curse that is so deep that it can't be broken?
0: I think everything can be shifted, but you have to put the work on it.
1: So there can be something that will hold on.
0: There can be something that hold on, but if you are really willing to do the work, usually the curses that are really deep and that are family curses, they come from an ancestor that was a terrible human being. And that terrible human being did a lot of damage. So if
1: and they're probably not wanting to go to the other side because they know they're going to a bad side of the other side.
0: Right. So we have to repair. We have to repair whatever that ancestor did in order to break the curses.
1: Is there a time of day or night where the spirit world is particularly popping?
0: I think the spirit world is

0: open all the time, but we feel it more at night because this is when our senses are not overloaded with the day-to-day. Like people usually see it at 2, 3, 4 a.m. in the morning, but this is because the world is quiet. That's why we hear it. But in reality, spirits are talking to us all the time.
1: My wife and I are out looking at houses, and I was thinking I should have you check them out to make sure they're not haunted. And my question is, if it's a relatively new house, are your chances of a ghost lower?
0: The chances of the ghost are lower. That doesn't necessarily mean that it cannot be hunted because you have to talk to the land and leave offerings to the land to become friends with the land so that she's okay with you living there.
1: So we're about to kick off a little something we call open lines where people call in about anything. But I'm wondering if will you hang out with me for one more break so we can take care of a few people that want to ask you about energy? Would that be okay?
0: Yes. Yeah,
1: Okay,
0: that's okay.
1: so if you're on the line, stay here. If you're still calling to try to get in for open lines, I want to talk about a bunch of stuff. I want to talk about ghosts. First of all, I want to hear your ghost story. If you've never, ever told anybody your ghost story, I want to hear about it. I want to hear about your family curses. There's a new Pentagon report. There's new UFO videos. I want to know if you've seen them, what you think about them. But it is open lines. We got 2 hours to hang with us in one more break with Wendy Mata. We're coming right back on Coast to Coast AM.

0: Hi, it's Olivia Munn with my shelter pets, Frankie and Chance, reminding you that when you adopt a shelter pet, you discover all the things that make them unique. 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
7: Lowering prescription prices. I'm Deborah Valentine, Fox News. President Trump has another big economic push ahead of the midterms. Fox's Kevin Cork explains the plan.
8: His latest move to lower prescription drug prices should pay off big time for Republicans.
9: The biggest drug reduction, prescription drug in history, times maybe 10.
8: The White House announcing most favored nation pricing for all state Medicaid programs, projecting more than $64 billion in taxpayer savings. That's a lot. The president also drawing an ideological contrast, calling left-wing streamer Hassan Piker a terrible liability for Democrats. Of course, you'll recall Piker campaigned with Michigan Senate nominee

0: Abdul El-Sayed, who still won't disavow the so-called California streamer. Instead, every time he's asked about it, he pivots to talking points about gas and groceries.
1: This comes as the president is promising Americans that he will send $5,000 to every adult if Republicans win the midterms. The fate of the Kennedy Center in the nation's capital remains uncertain at this time.
2: President Trump speaking about the Kennedy Center Friday.
3: The place is a dump. It's been a dump for years. It's lost money for years. I can turn it around, fix it.
2: The president saying this week the Performing Arts Center would not be renovated and could be ripped down if courts shoot down his plan to rename it after him, arguing it needs government support to stay open. A tribute to former President John F. Kennedy, the building closed Wednesday, sparking more questions as President Trump was seen reading a poster about its demolition. A federal judge this week ruling President Trump's name can't be added to the building's exterior without congressional approval and ordered the center to provide 30 days' notice before making any major changes. Kristen Goodwin, Fox News.
1: Part of the Kennedy Center's ceiling recently fell. 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
1: Virginia Governor Amanda Spanberger and her administration have quietly pushed back and proposed an idea to protect girls in sports without announcing it to the public. Fox's Chanley Painter has the details.
16: Last year, under former Governor Glenn Youngkin, the state health board unanimously authorized the process, but Virginia's online portal now lists the effort as, quote, withdrawn. Victoria Cobb is the president of the Family Foundation of Virginia, a Christian advocacy group. WVTF's Radio IQ was first to report that the regulatory process had been ended, defending the move. Governor Spanberger told the outlet this week, quote, there's no legal authority to move forward with rulemaking, and prior administrations may have tried to create lanes, and we're not doing that.
1: According to the state's regulatory website, the proposed rules were intended to prevent biological males from participating in organized female-only athletic teams and competitions in Virginia and from entering designated female spaces where women and girls were likely to be in a state of undress. Members of California are facing more severe weather as Orange County has declared a state of emergency for coastal erosion. Fox's Christina Coleman explains the frustrations that residents are having from this weather threat.
17: Some residents are voicing their frustration with the red tape in this heavy regulated state. They say it's keeping folks from adequately protecting their property amid growing concerns over looming El Nino storms. Now, in response to concerns about overregulation, the Coastal Commission tells Fox News that their agency has approved all emergency permit applications for rock revetments along Beach Road and Dana Point, which allow for additional armoring across 17 properties. They also said staff worked hard to make sure folks had the required authorization, including approving permits over Labor Day weekend.
1: Other locations that this could impact are Northern and Southern California, Oregon, and Washington. I'm Deborah Valentine. This is Fox News.
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18: Low pressure developing over in the southern and central plains, and we're expecting that to get here on Sunday. So we do have some rain coming up for part of our weekend, mid-60s, and some clouds and fog for the overnight hours. We'll have clouds early on Saturday, but then it should be sunny, low 80s, and then gusty wind on Saturday night, mid-60s, showers and a few thunderstorms. Pretty good possibility on Sunday, low 80s. I'm meteorologist Steve Hamilton from the Cole Chevy Body Shop Weather Center.
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1: Thank you to the great George Norrie and to the great Tom Danheiser for asking me to fill in on Friday night and trusting me with open lines. I mean, they've been telling me forever that this is kind of like the place where this is the zone where the listeners get to take over, and I love that. Wendy is still on with us because we had a couple of people who really wanted to talk to her. It was really important, so Wendy Mata's on with us. Once again, her book, Linked Up at Coast to Coast AM, Fifth Generation, and we are totally going to get into all of the open lines. We're going to talk about UFO stuff. We're going to talk about ghost stuff, whatever you want. Let's go, though, right now to Mike in San Diego, first-time caller line. Mike, welcome to Coast AM. What's going on with you?
2: Yeah, thanks for having me. Thanks for taking my call. So, I need a little bit of a backstory. I've had a little bit of experiences kind of growing up, you know, and I never really had anybody to talk to who could relate. I've experienced spontaneous combustion in my hands. I've seen things before they happen, like flashes. I felt other people's pain, like literally I felt it. And I had a lot of dreams and things that would like eventually that were coming true. And this was like kind of at random, but I mean, as later in life go on, these things kind of look a little bit more intense. And so I started exploring it. And I met a gentleman who was into Santeria. Anyway, coming from a Catholic background, I think, it kind of was confusing to me because I had like learning how to channel, speaking with spirits. And I got really caught up in all that. And I had to kind of put it aside to kind of get my wits together. And anyway, later in life, I start dating this girl. And things were really bizarre happening. And she was just calling me crazy and, you know, kind of making fun of me. And I thought, well, maybe something's wrong with me. Mind you, it was so... some of the things that were happening were so crazy that I didn't even think about it at the time, but it was gaslighting, you know, over and over. And there was just so many things that kept happening that these coincidences.

0: I'd so I'm at a point right now where I've had my, not only that, but I've had my bank accounts all hacked, social media hacked. I can't talk to many of my friends. They think I'm kind of crazy. And at that point, where do you go? You know what I mean? So I kind of just been kind of keeping it through to myself and trying to work through all this. And it's pretty difficult. I just don't know where to turn to. Part of me seems like it's prayer. I'm also getting a lot of things coming in from, my mother and from other, other sources, both living and that have passed. But I'm in a major conflict there. So I'd like to think, I guess my question is, which direction should I head? What do I need to focus on? And, obviously it's affected a lot of areas of my life, and I want to move on, but I don't feel like I can move on at this point because it's not something I can just forget,
1: Wendy?
2: So, the first thing that is coming to me when you are talking, thank you for sharing what you're sharing. The first thing that is coming to me while you're talking, and please tell me if this doesn't make any sense to you, but what I am sensing, it's that you may be attracting teachers, right? Teachers that are going to take you into the journey of going back into accepting your gifts. Basically, what happens when you have dones and you are rejecting them, you are also rejecting a part of yourself. You're also rejecting a part of your lineage, and you're also rejecting a part of your soul. And everything around you is going to manifest a little off until you start the journey of accepting it again. And it doesn't have to be witchy. You mentioned that you are Catholic, that you were raised Catholic. I was raised Catholic too, although I don't consider myself Catholic anymore, but I was raised Catholic. And a lot of it, you can maybe give an interpretation to it, like is the Holy Ghost. Instead of giving it a witchy interpretation, you could do that. I will recommend that you accept who you are. Because the moment that you accept who you are, the moment that you accept that you have these powers, the moment that you accept that you have the ability to see things in a different way and sense things in a different way, your life is going to change. So that will be my recommendation to you. I also will recommend that you find ways of protecting your energy so that you don't feel the pain of other people. It is good to empathize, and it is good to sense what is happening to other people.
1: But what's the first step for that pain that he can do? How can he begin to protect himself if he's been a boundaryless protector before? How can he start to do that? What's the first step for him?
2: That's a great question. So my recommendation for you will be that at the end of the day, you say that you only carry the energies that belong to you. And then when you go around through your life, you are also walking around and feeling people. You say, I see your pain. You can say it to yourself. You don't have to tell them. I see your pain, but I recognize that it's not mine. I witness your pain. I create space for your pain, but this is not for me to carry.
1: Mike, do you believe that you're a powerful person?
0: I am told that I'm being given a gift, and I need to, my purpose in life.
1: Yeah, don't let people walk on you, brother. You can shoot fire through your fingers. You got power.
0: Yeah, it's not like I can do that on command. I mean, that kind of freaked me out, man. I felt like I could evaporate.
1: See, already I can hear you denying your power. But still, the point was is that you're a powerful being. You're just as powerful as the people that are trying to manipulate you or soul suck that energy you have. They're hanging around you because you have something that they want to take a bite out of. So don't let them do that. Have your boundaries. Just like you wouldn't, you wouldn't hang around people that you don't like. Don't let people, jump in on that beautiful energy that you have. That's a gift. That's your gift.
0: I thank you. Thank you. I think I hung around a little longer because of, some of the things that I was seeing on that end, like astral projection, shape shifting, a lot of these things that I was experiencing. I've never seen that kind of like before, and I'm getting it clear, And so it was intriguing, but I knew some of it, I kept thinking, like she was saying, there's a silver lining here. Maybe, it's not, like it's not bad. I have a pretty open mind. And, but it seemed like some of the times it just seems like something was going against me, but there's still a lot of bad things happening to me. And I could get that the energy of me fighting something, it could come back to me. I get that. So that could also be the case. So I'm just really trying to put things together, and it's like a lot of trauma too, with all this. So I guess trying to find my way in all this is.

0: going to be extremely important to not only moving forward, but also, you know, figuring out who I am, I guess.
1: Well, I see
2: another thing that is going to be Okay,
1: no, you go ahead.
2: Another thing that I feel like is going to be, so there's two things that I am feeling. I am feeling a lot of contraction in your voice and in your throat. I want to recommend you that you do some screaming, not right now, but that you go and release a lot of the condensation that you have in your throat, because this will manifest potentially a sickness in the future. So I want to recommend you that you release whatever you're carrying in your voice. And this is likely, number one, the experiences that you're having with people that you're keeping, that you're not saying anything about it. And also the fact that you're shutting down your magical voice, the fact that you're shutting down your powers. That is first. And the second is going to be very helpful to learn to recognize that there are many people in the world that are so powerful. You're not alone in this journey. There's several people that talk to spirits, that can feel things, that can feel pain, that can see things, that can move things. So find your people. Find your people, because when you find your community, you will not feel alone and you will embrace your gifts in a much more natural way.
0: That makes sense. Yeah. The actions around me are I did deny it and act like it's not going on, but I know, I see what's going on, I know what they're doing, right? But you know, like we're talking, they're like, I don't know what you're talking about. You know, I don't, you know, it's, so that's kind of like, to me, you know, it's like, okay, whatever. And I know that they're saying that, but I know different, you know what I mean? I know better. So, yeah, that's a bit where I'm kind of just confused with who they are. And
3: no, you're not. You already identified them. You already identified them. Just quit, let them, you know, stealing your battery. Mike, you're on the first time caller line, but I hope you're not on a last time caller line. Hope to hear from you again. Keep it up. Get that energy up. And Wendy Mana has been our guest, hung out with us for an extra break here, and her book linked up at Coast to Coast AM. It's a great book, great color, great cover, great insight. And you are on our first-time guest list, but I hope that you will come. Will you come back and join me again sometime?
2: Oh, I would love that. Thank you so much.
3: Did you have a good time on the show? Did you feel like we helped some people and got some good information out there?
2: Yes, this was a lot of fun, and I hope that I can help more people in the future.
3: Do you think there's anything we missed that you wanted to talk about? Because now is the time to stick that in there. I mean, like, if there's any other protect your belly button type wisdom that we need to hear, now is the time.
2: Don't do silly things in Halloween, because the bills will open, and you guys are going to be much more sensitive. So if you decide to go to haunted houses, that's okay, but at least protect yourself.
3: What about Ouija boards?
2: You know, I've never used one.
3: Yeah, but don't you think that's kind of like just leaving your front door open and whatever comes through, comes through?
2: Yes, it is. Yes, it is. And leaving your front door open and the back door and all the doors. So be
3: all
2: careful
3: the doors.
2: With why you're calling. Yeah, be careful with why you're calling in, and have really strong boundaries. Don't do silly things if you're not ready for the consequences.
3: Listen, if you're listening to Coast right now, you've just heard a fifth generation witch tell you, don't get too cute on Halloween thinking you're going to go to some haunted site or, you know, play with something that talks to spirits, and don't think there's going to be ramifications, because that is real stuff. Demons are real, yes?
2: Yes, yes.
3: Yeah, I mean, angels are real, demons are real, so be careful out there. Thank you so much, Wendy. What a pleasure to have you. We're coming right back with Open Lines on Coast to Coast AM.
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0: Welcome back to Coast AM. It is Open Lines. I am your host, Rich Barra. And let's go to the west of the Rockies line and let's talk to Paula. Paula in Tacoma, Washington. While I am not a fifth generation, which I did go to St. Louis Community College at Merrimack in St. Louis, so I feel like I can help you with your energy situation if you still care to share.
1: I do care to share. I'll make a long story short. I had my goddaughter live with me for about a year with her family and her entourage of dogs and cats, and I went to the hospital for a week, and I came home, and she had vacated my entire house. She took everything. She took all my grandmother's furniture. She took my furniture. She took my baby clothes. Like, my house was completely vacant, and I was so shocked and numb. I didn't call the police. I just am frozen, and I wake up sometimes in the middle of the night crying for the stuff that I lost, the stuff that I had. And then my spirits will come in and they'll say, it's just stuff. It was just stuff. But I just don't know. I'm stuck in limbo about letting this go and the hurt that happened. And I'm just not sure what to do.
0: Wow. So you cleaned out your house? And what is the reason for
1: that?
0: When you say, where's my stuff, what do they say?
1: Yes. Like, well, she won't return my phone calls or nothing. So there was no communication. And I was so sick with a heart ailment that I just didn't have the energy to put into even calling the police. But I'm just still really devastated about what Stacy did to me. And I can't. I'm just stuck and I'm paralyzed. And it's very sad, and I do try to believe that it was just stuff. It's just stuff, but it wasn't just stuff. It was my grandmother's stuff and my great grandmother's stuff, and she even took the sheets off my bed. I mean, what was the purpose of that? So stupid,
0: well,
1: right?
0: What do you have in your house now? Did you like buy new furniture?
1: I have my bed and a couple dressers that my clothes were in. But she took my armoire, she took my couches, and the couches still had plastic on them, like they were brand new. I hadn't even sat on them. And I'm like, it's just devastating, and everybody's like, why didn't you call the police? And I'm just like, because I was just so frozen in pain, and I'm stuck.
0: So, can I give you some advice just from a practical radio host thing?
1: Yes.
0: I think to get unstuck, you have to make one first move. And maybe the police aren't going to do anything, but it wouldn't hurt to start, you know, doing that thing where you stand up to people who are treating you poorly. And
1: yes.
0: Because you don't want to feel helpless and you don't want to feel like a victim, because you're not.
1: Yes.
0: You survived a heart condition in the hospital. You're kind of a bad girl. Let's go. You're a fighter, right? So, like, take the first step. You know, if she's not returning your calls, do you have their address? And just say, look, here are my receipts for the furniture that I bought. Here's who took it. I don't know what they're doing. They're not returning my call. And just start somewhere.
1: Yeah, and I'm kind of frozen with that.
0: Don't make that first move. Like, saying you're paralyzed, you know, is a little bit of an excuse that you're hiding from someone.

0: something that's a confrontation.
1: Yeah.
0: So
1: yeah.
0: Once you make that first move and be businesslike about it and go, hey, look, that belongs here. It wasn't theirs to take. They took it. I know who took it. Start with the police. Why not?
1: Yeah.
0: See where it goes.
1: See where it goes, and because I want to let it go. It's so stressful. I just, you know, and
0: that's probably what they're counting on. They're counting on you being weak. Surprise them.
1: Okay.
0: Show them that you're not.
1: Really? That's great. And I want to make a comment. It was a really great host, and I really do believe there was a man that helped me do all the land healing with my family for generations, but his name was Guy Hockett, and he's since passed on. But he would go around to all these problems of houses and peoples and buildings and businesses, and he would look at the land clearing that was underneath them, and he found the cause that was happening for whatever was in those structures. And one of them was the computers weren't working at this building, and people were like really getting sick and being in the hospital, like deathly ill. And he did this land clearing and found out this building at the college down the street was built on top of a burial ground.
0: Of course. That's usually the bad news, is it's on an Indian burial ground. We learned that from watching Poltergeist.
1: I mean, it's freaky, but it really happens in real life. So your guest host was right on, and I can't wait to buy your book.
0: Yeah, it's worth doing it. Now, when we get off the phone, I mean, you probably want to get some sleep on your new bed.
1: No, that's okay.
0: But tomorrow, you're going to make that move? You got to promise me that you're not going to be a victim.
1: Yeah.
0: They're counting on you to be weak. Don't be weak.
1: Okay, I'm going to make a move.
0: Because you're not. You sound like you're tough to me. You sound like a tough cookie to me.
1: I am tough, and I've even taught codependency classes, and then I can't do it for myself.
0: Well, yeah, I mean, that's usually how that works. The nicest people. You sound like a delight. Good luck to you. And send us a note here on Coast and let us know you got your grandmother's stuff and your stuff back. More open lines. I see you over there. I see you on the line. If you're trying to call and it's busy, just keep calling because we've got some lines opening up right now. And if you're on hold, I'll get to you next when we come back on Coast to Coast AM.

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1: Well, we've been talking about curses, spirits, the dead, La Llorona, things that follow us home, things that go bump in the night. Now it's your turn. This is Open Lines. But I want to hear stories that you don't normally tell other people, and you believe maybe somebody put a curse on you. I want to hear about it. Maybe you saw someone standing in your house who couldn't possibly have been there. I want to hear about that. Maybe you love somebody and they came back to give you a message after they died. I want to hear that too. Something that happened to you once years ago, into this day, you don't have an explanation for it. Ghosts, curses, hauntings, the unexplained, UFOs, any of that. You know the rules. We can go anywhere. I'm interested too in the story that just came out today. The Pentagon released a bunch more UFO files. Now, the videos, I think you guys have seen most of this before. That's when you see, you know, it's a military radar thing. There's things moving super fast. There's one, there's like six things moving in formation. Interesting. But there's two interesting things that came up in this, release, is they actually talk about how the government had a program where they were looking into things like warp drives. But really interesting is the information that they're kind of sticking out there about actual military that have gotten sick from being close to non-human craft. I think that's pretty telling. So if you got thoughts and opinions on that, I'm here for you. Let's go to John in Wisconsin on the wild card line. John, welcome to Coast AM. It's Open Lines. You're up.
2: Hello, Rich. I'd like to preface my comments by saying, although I respect all of the guest hosts on Coast to Coast, you are in a league of your own. You do great work, Rich.
1: Oh my gosh,
2: I have been haunted by ghosts throughout my life. However, I would like to share what happened to me in the summer of 1984. I was living in St. Louis. I was at the height of my alcoholism, and I became homeless. I was down and out. Through an amazing blessing, I ran into the world-famous heavyweight boxer, Leon Spinks, who's from St. Louis.
1: Yes, sir.
2: He knew there was something wrong with me. He spent over an hour with me, listening to my story, encouraging me to move back to my parents' house in Milwaukee and get help. He was amazing. Then, Rich, he invited me to a church service at his African-American church. They were wonderful people, very kind to me. The next day, I quit my job, which I was going to get fired anyway. I moved back to my parents' house in Milwaukee, went through a treatment program, and have been sober ever since. And my final comment is this. When we're faced with ghosts, with setbacks, with hauntings, never, ever, ever close the door on angels. Because Leon Spinks, God rest his soul, was an angel to me. Thank you, Rich.
1: Wow, great story, John. Good recovery, too. I'm happy you're with us. I'm happy that you're with us and you're sober and you lived to tell the tale. And his ghosts were you know, not somebody visiting him in the middle of the night. His ghosts were demons inside him. Love that. He's made that leap. Let's go to the wild card line. Let's talk to James in Colorado. James, sounds like you're going through something right now. No, James is gone. Well, James is going through something because he's gone. Okay, let's go to Karen in Paramount, California on the wild card line. Welcome to Coast AM.
3: Hi there. This is Karen from Paramount. I was calling to share my story of La Llorona. It's a little bit lighthearted. So when I was about 7 years old, I went to go live with my grandparents, and my grandpa had set up a swing for me in the backyard under the biggest, strongest lemon tree. So I would go out there and I would swing, and at night I would sneak out and I would swing to my heart's content and eat all of the lemons that I could reach and then go back inside. And when it came time for school the next day, oh, I cried and I cried because I couldn't go. And my grandmother tried the cuckoo story on me, but that didn't work.
1: So what's the cuckoo story? I think I've heard that. Maybe I haven't. What is it?
3: It's like a boogeyman story. And I said, okay. I'm not doing anything wrong, so I'm not in trouble. So she hit me with the La Llorona. So I know that it's a regional story, so it varies from you know, where you're from. She was from Michoacán. So her version was that the louder I cried, the more that La Llorona could hear me. And, okay, I bought it. And then one night I was ready to go out, do my thing, and I was getting ready to sneak out, and I heard noises by the window that I always used. I was paralyzed.

0: I was paralyzed.
1: What were the noises?
0: Just now as an adult looking back, I have no doubt it was just my uncle's joshing.
1: Of course it's your uncle's. That's what uncles do. There he set it up.
0: Yeah. So my grandmother didn't correct it either because, hey, I was getting up and going to school.
1: And you were out, you stopped going out at night swinging on the lemon tree, I bet, too.
0: Yes, after absolutely. Hearing that. Not at night. But that tree ended up being the first, or the place where I had, like, my first supernatural experience. And so then, oh, man, I absolutely bought even deeper into the La Llorona story. And then she upped it and said that La Llorona must live in the neighborhood. I was, oh, man, she had me going.
1: You know, first of all, good job for your grandma. You should always mess with the grandkids, especially if you can scare them into better discipline. I mean, why not? Yeah, you're going to do the same thing, Karen. You're going to pull the same thing.
0: Oh, I do. Yeah, that's what I answer for too.
1: Yeah, I'm sure you have your own tales. Okay, so the regional story of La Llorona from where you're from. What's the story that you heard growing up about her?
0: Well, it was that the louder you cried, the more she was going to come and take you away because she thought that you must be miserable.
1: But what? But did you hear any backstory, like why she was a ghost?
0: It was the same backstory about the drowning of the children, and she regretted it, and she would roam the streets looking for replacements in white clothing.
1: Okay. See, now there's different, because when Wendy was on the phone, she said she was looking for cheating husbands to kill. That's different. If you're a little kid, you're not so scared about that. You're scared about becoming one of her children. Because I think the one I know about in Tucson is that she shows up in the backseat. You go pick her up. She looks lost and you pick her up and she's in your car.
0: I've heard of that one too, but that one is a different story where I'm from or where they're from.
1: They're all terrifying, quite honestly. I don't think I like any of them. All right, well, certainly.
0: Maybe don't go sneaking out at night to the lemon trees.
1: Yeah, that's right. You swing during the daytime when it's safe, when you can see things coming your way. All right, now I know my friend Max in Georgia has been on the line for a long time, but let's see if we can help him out anyway. Hey, Max, welcome to Coast AM. In a truck in Georgia somewhere. Oh, he's gone too. Okay. All right, then let's go to Maya in New York, wild card line one there.
2: Thank you, Rich. Enjoyed the program so far and have a couple comments. I want to say that just put it in the ether around Wendy is that you mentioned at the beginning that she was an initiated shaman, and I was able to pick that up in that I was in a situation, I had a theosophist, Rudolf Steiner person who had thousands of books, and I had access to them, and in reading about shamanism, it's true that they actually say that when you have great trauma, that a part of your soul can disconnect or disattach, and the shaman comes in and actually brings back the part of the soul missing. Recently had the experience with a couple coasties who do not call the program. They listen, but they feel so traumatized that they're withdrawn or shy or reluctant or not comfortable, so maybe there would be some help for them because they seem to be good, sincere, authentic coasties if they looked into maybe working with a shaman who could actually help them to get through the trauma. And my last comment is I don't remember her name because I was moving from one part of my home to another part, but the lady who, and people can be so cruel, that seems to be the lingo of the land. I want to encourage her, as you did, to have a fresh start. She knows where her niece is. I mean, the temerity, the hubris, the arrogance.

0: she needs to deal with the police, make a report, and if she feels a little skittish, there's a unit in most cities called the community police. They can do the same thing, get back her property, but it might be less stressful. So that's what I have to say. And
1: that's really good
0: to listen.
1: Right on. Thank you. I appreciate you so much. Let's go to the wild card line in Maryland. Ruthie, welcome to Coast to Coast.
2: Hi, Rich. Thank you so much for taking my call. And I really liked Wendy. And one thing, I'm surprised that nobody had asked her about fire dancing, since she worked with fire. I've seen fire dancing before. There was a young girl in our neighborhood that used to do it, and I don't know if you've ever seen it before, but it's pretty cool. And I'm surprised nobody asked her about that, if she did fire dancing.
1: But she was talking about dancing with water, wasn't she?
2: Yeah, but she didn't say fire, and I figured she probably did fire dancing since she worked with fire, but I would ask her that. And when the railroad spikes, that was really interesting because I used to collect those. And pretty much, Rich, the only way you're going to get railroad spikes, you got to walk down the railroad tracks. You know.
1: Well, that's what I was thinking, because I said, can you just buy those anywhere? And she's like, yes. But I will say, she did say you can get them at a witch door. And I thought she was not, you know, like connected to the real world, because I was thinking there are no witch doors. And then I looked them up, and there's like three of them right, you know, within 5 miles of me.
2: they've had them for years.
1: Never heard of such a thing.
2: But what I wanted to talk to you about is that the last time you did open lines at the end of the program, you said a few things, and I was so happy to hear you say that, because I totally agree with what you said, and I feel the same way. And I've always
1: wanted to
2: say it. I've always wanted to say it, but I'm just a caller, so nobody's going to believe me. You said something, I don't remember the exact words, it was a month ago, but you made some comments that you thought that maybe some of the stuff that people are seeing is not all, you know, alien, that it's some of our stuff, that a lot of the stuff is probably our stuff.
1: Yeah, I'm sure there's a... My feeling is, when you talk about things like the Phoenix Lights, which happened, you know, where I am, now you could make a point that those are drones that were flying in tandem, where then there weren't really any drones in 1992 or whatever that happened. So I wonder if a lot of this is tech that belongs to some part of the government where they don't, it's not like they always talk to each other. It's not like all the departments talk to each other. So there might be something that is super secret, super advanced, that they're just not going to reveal.
2: Yeah, I think, Rich, they've had some of this stuff for years because, okay, I grew up in a town that had an underground facility. And my father worked there, okay? He was a machinist, and it was actually underneath the grocery store. It was for Martin's, well, which is Lockheed Martin now. But I even back then, like in 1975, I was about 10 years old. It was, my father took me to a carnival. So what was this carnival, huh? And anyway, please excuse the noise in the back. That's my little monster. I got to give him some more peanut butter. Anyway, I looked up in the sky. It was daytime still. It was daylight. And I saw a star, and I thought, well, that's kind of odd for, you know, a star in the daytime. So I was watching it, and it just started jumping across the sky.
1: Okay, and Ruthie, hold on a second. Hold on a second, Ruthie. Don't go anywhere. I just realized, I thought we were on the back side of the break. We're on the front side of the break. So let's take it from where you see this thing bouncing in the sky, and let's take a quick break, and then we'll come right back and I'll hear the rest of your story. Cool? Don't go away. More when we come back on Coast to Coast AM.
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4: Welcome back to Coast AM. I'm your host, Rich Barra. Ruthie was telling us a story about her daytime UFO in Maryland. Ruth, please continue.
5: Okay, and anyway, thank you. I knew about UFOs at a really, really young age because my parents took us to the movies a lot, and there were documentary movies, and one was about the Betty and Barney Hill story, so I learned about that at a very young age, and I knew about that underground facility at a very young age, and nobody ever told me, like, not to tell anybody, but I didn't tell anybody about it. I kind of felt privileged that it was, you know, my secret or whatever, and then telling the other kids about it. And I was fascinated in the grocery store because I would be looking around thinking, boy, these people don't know there's a whole thing underneath of them, you know. And my father said they were, like, just making parts. But anyway, the thing I saw, okay, it was a looked like a star, and so I looked up at it. I thought, well, that's unusual. And it just started jumping across the sky, and then, like, not, it didn't go straight. It just jumped, you know. And then it disappeared. But I wasn't really all that excited about it, even back then, even though I knew about UFOs, because I guess I still thought there was a possibility that it could be something else. And now that I think about it, in the direction that I saw it was right where, well, we always called it Martin's. It was first, I think, Glenn L. Martin, and then Martin's, and then Martin Marietta, and then Lockheed Martin. My father retired from
4: all the Martins.
5: Yeah, we just called it Martin's, but it was in that direction, and I live right here near Major Base, and so I know, and I have friends that have worked on the, they call it unmanned projects, or so believe me, they've got all kinds of drones, and the cemetery that I decorate is, that help take care of is right next to the Webster Field where they, like, I think that's where they test some of the drones, too. I've seen a lot of drones, and some of these things I hear people talking about, like this. If you see these little tiny silver, they look like a boomerang. That's a drone. You can only see them when the sun hits them in a certain spot or whatever. But
4: well, there's got to be some cloaking, too, that, you know, maybe that's maybe why pictures of these things aren't great, because there's got to be some cloaking device or some way to bounce some kind of visual off clouds or something like that to make it look like something else. I'm pretty sure that's right. What we were seeing in Jersey last summer when, I think it was right before the election, when everybody was seeing all these drones in New Jersey that they thought were aliens, and like, well, did you shoot them down? What are they? It was just enough to make me go, listen, the only reason these are becoming news stories is because they're trying to distract us for some. I swear there's a new video. Just track this. There's a new group of videos that come out every time oil goes up again, every time gas goes up again. There's a new bunch of videos, and it's like, I feel like now the skeptic in me, and because I've been, you know, guest hosting Coast enough, I feel like the skeptic in me feels like we're seeing them look over here, don't look over here. So here's something you're interested in. You asked us to release these files.

else. Here's a bunch more that look the same, but get to talking about that so you're not talking about the other thing. So I don't know. Sleight of hand? Probably. I'm guessing that's probably what it is. Okay, so I have so many people on the line I want to talk to. I want to talk to Rooster, who saw a demon in Florida. I want to talk about somebody who saw something on the evening of 9/11, Jan. I want to talk to all of you. So do not leave. And if you're listening, we got some great stories coming up for Open Lines. This is going to mess with your head. One last hour of Coast to Coast Open Lines when we come back.

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10: A major move. I'm Roxanne Evans, Fox News. President Trump will be meeting with China's Xi Jinping next week, but he's banning some media outlets from the White House before that happens. Fox's Peter Ducey reports.
11: Before the Xi sit-down, the president attends the United Nations General Assembly and plans to huddle with Gulf leaders at a critical moment in the Iran war. Asked to preview his remarks to the UN, the president is reflecting on last year's visit. Hoping to control coverage, President Trump posted today, effective immediately, I am banning fake news CNN, MS Now, and Politico from the White House as a result of their constant reporting fake news.
12: It's really just cumulative stories over the last 2 years. You get sick of it.
11: For decades, CNN, like Fox, has been part of a rotating five-network TV pool, with crews traveling with the president all around the world.
10: Senate Minority Leader Chuck Schumer said on X at Donald Trump, this is a democracy. You will not be able to manipulate the news or hide the truth. Vice President J.D. Vance hoped to give some Republican candidates a boost in Iowa Friday.
13: Vice President J.D. Vance touting Republican candidates, including Zach Lane for Iowa governor.
14: He's not plotting.

0: Constantly on how to get into the next bigger and higher office. He is a man of conviction, and he's a man who cannot be bought or told by anyone what to do.
1: Telling a crowd in Council Bluffs, Lane, a farmer, believes in strong families and is committed to putting parents in charge of their kids' education.
0: Let's get him in the governor's mansion and let's put him to work for the state of Iowa.
1: Lane faces Democrat Rob Sand, the state auditor, in November, who has been campaigning on public safety and cutting costs. Kristen Goodwin, Fox News.
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2: President Trump has announced that all 50 states, the District of Columbia and Puerto Rico, have signed on to participate in his most favored nation's Medicaid drug pricing model. He made the announcement in front of reporters in the Oval Office Friday.
14: We take historic action to officially extend the benefits of our most favored nation agreements on prescription drug prices to state Medicaid programs all across the nation. They go into the states and the states are going to look very good.
2: The Most Favored Nations program aims to lower drug prices to those paid by comparably developed nations. The program will be used by all Medicaid programs across the country. And the White House now using Operation Economic Outcast to sanction Iran's cryptocurrency, which largely funds the IRGC's operations. Fox Business's Edward Lawrence with details at the White House.
15: This is the first time that the Treasury Department is using Operation Economic Outcast to crack down on a digital asset. The sanctions here that the Trump administration is calling a bit an exchange called BitBank that is processing fees for ships going through the Strait of Hormuz. The sanctions say that the bank then routes hundreds of millions of dollars into the IRGC for the ships passing through the strait. Now, in a statement about the move, the Treasury Secretary Scott Bessent says designations of Iranian digital asset infrastructure make it perfectly clear that efforts to finance the Iranian regime using cryptocurrencies are not beyond OFAC's reach.
2: Well, while the White House is putting economic pressure on Iran, Democrats are quick to point out the economic pressure on Americans as gas prices continue to surge. Cuba has been hit by yet another blackout. Millions across the island are without electricity after its power grid collapsed. The Ministry of Energy and Mines announced the blackout on its official X account, but it did not mention a cause. I'm Roxanne Evans, and this is Fox News.
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16: Low pressure developing over in the southern and central plains, and we're expecting that to get here on Sunday. So we do have some rain coming up for part of our weekend, mid-60s, and some clouds and fog for the overnight hours. We'll have clouds early on Saturday, but then it should be sunny, low 80s, and then gusty wind on Saturday night, mid-60s, showers and a few thunderstorms. Pretty good possibility on Sunday, low 80s. I'm meteorologist Steve Hamilton from the Cole Chevy Body Shop Weather Center.
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1: 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Rooster in Osprey, Florida. 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Nice to meet you.
2: Hey, how you doing, brother? It's been a long time since I've listened to anything Coast to Coast. Last time, I think it was Art Bell.
1: One of my heroes.
2: Yeah. But one time, it was up in Hernando County. I was staying with a friend because I knew a street ministry had a cross I used to carry around up north. And I was at a friend's trailer in Spring Hill. And there was, like, I could feel the evil. Now, listen, I've already died. I got hit with 7,620 volts when I was 16. I'm 70 now. And I remember sitting up there at my friend's place doing my little sabbatical, and I could feel like it just there was this evil. And I started praying. I was on the couch, and I got down on my knees. I started praying. I said, Lord, you know, show me this evil. And I remember I stood up, and I turned and looked at the door leading out from the lanai. And it was weird. It was almost like a smoke going around, like a Star Trek type thing, where they passed through this thing. And I went through it. And as I went through it, I looked across the street in the trailer park, and here was this thing standing about 12 to 14 feet tall, had arms long as anything. I mean, the fingertips would hang down. They were just gigantic. It was solid black, no clothes, no nothing. And I dropped down behind the bike that was upside down, and I was looking through it, the spokes. And I said, man, I said, Lord, I said, I told that thing, I said, turn and look at me. And it turned, and when it turned, oh, it looked right back at me, opened its mouth up, and just kind of, you know, gave like a, and blood was rolling out of the mouth. And so I just got up. And I remember going out, and I said, well, I'm going after this thing. And I was going around the trailer park. And my friend thought my PTSD kicked in. Well, he called the sheriff's department. They came out, picked me up, and asked if I would like to go to the hospital. And it was weird. I looked at him. I said, sure, let's go. So they put me in a patrol car. Did not handcuff me. Just put me in the back seat. They took me up to the hospital. And as I was in the hospital, I was laying there. And right by the window, there was a window

0: And when I got in there, River, she was sitting inside. She goes, Brother Phil, she goes, you hurt me. I go, what do you mean I hurt you? She goes, no, you didn't mean to. You came up. She was sitting out on the night in a wheelchair, and I said, I picked her up. I said, I got to take you inside. I said, get you into some safety. And she said, you were trying to protect me. And that's what I was doing. When the sheriff's department showed up, they took me to the hospital. They looked at me for a while, but was never tied down. I was an EMT, man. So there was nothing tied down, no post.
1: But what did you see? It was 12 foot tall. Would you see a demon?
0: It was a demon, man. This thing was, they were more than one. They were walking around through the trailer park. And I remember looking, and I asked them, you know, when I left, I said, I can go home now? And they said, yeah, you can go. And I said, I still didn't put everything together yet. And they said, no, you weren't trying to hurt nobody, nothing else. You were telling people in the trailer park, get back inside your trailer, get back inside your trailer.
1: Okay, so do you think that you were the only person that could see the demon?
0: Yeah. Oh, yeah. Yeah.
1: And do you think that has something to do with being struck by lightning, or no? That's just coincidental.
0: The 7,000-volt part, what I think happened with me is when the 7,000 volts went through the left side of my left frontal lobe area, and at that time, before then, when I was a little kid, I was scared to death of everything. After it went through, I think the electricity, when it went through, it turned some stuff on in my mind. Now, mind you, you know, this is stuff that I picked up over the years in my ministry, and to go around and see it, and I think something got lit up inside my brain that wasn't acting right.
1: Makes sense to me. That's every superhero origin story. You just got hit by lightning and woke up something in you.
0: No, I got hit with 7,000 power line.
1: Yeah, how do you live through that?
0: I died twice. And the first place I was at, brother, I'll tell you what, it was when I do some revivals in churches, I give my testimonies, I got this big scar on the side of my head, and I get that out of the way. And that, I was in a place that was so black, I remember trying to put my hand in front of my face, I couldn't even see it, but I could feel myself moving through this blackness. And it was weird. Feeling. And don't ask me how long I was there. Time meant nothing. But I thought I was right with God, and I wasn't. I cried out, Lord. I said, Lord, you know, save me. Take me back. Do something. Jesus, save me. And the next thing I knew, I was back in the emergency room at Venice Hospital. I was standing there looking at them working on me. And I remember looking across the in the room, and I thought, the weird thing was, I didn't even realize that was me they were working on. Because, I mean, man, I was just fried. It melted my shoes to my feet. And I said, I could get a better view if I was standing over there. Now, I was instantly put there. Instantly. I did not walk. Okay? It was like, boom, I was there and I could see it. And when I got put back in my body, there was an audible and a physical buzzing, like a noise, and that's when the pain came back.
1: Ooh.
0: And I remember Sarah Ross, who was the head nurse, she was standing there, and I told her, I said, no, let me go back to where I was at, because I did feel great. I mean, before that, I thought,
1: yeah, go back in the observation outside of your body corner. So do you think, what's interesting is, doesn't sound like you were in hell, but you definitely weren't in heaven.
0: No,
1: do you think you were in the purg?
0: Where I was at. Because I asked the Lord why I couldn't see my hand. He said, because you were in spirit. I was conscious, but I couldn't see nothing. And I was moving through this. And that's why I kept thinking. Because, I mean, I had my hand as close as I could to my face and couldn't see my hand or nothing. But I was conscious. I was in a place, and I asked the Lord where I was at. And what the Lord gave back to me was, I was in outer darkness. What the Bible calls that.
1: Don't outer like that.
0: Darkness. Yeah.
1: And so did you change your life and get right with the man?
0: Well, I've been in and out of church, you know, going through life and everything. Yeah, my family didn't think I'd make it past 30. Here I'm 70. I'll be 71 next month.
1: Now, and look at you. You sound like you're thriving. Maybe not sleeping at all, but thriving.
0: Man. No, I'm a night. I'm a

0: I'm a nighttime guy.
1: Okay.
0: I'm a nighttime guy. And that's, like I say, when I heard you on the radio and everything, because I hadn't called in years. And I thought, maybe I need to share, because I heard the lady that was on with you, the guest. And I thought, yeah, now listen, I got a picture that's close to what this thing looks like. I went online trying to find some weird stuff, and I was going to see if I can send that picture to you on the text line.
1: Yes, of course you can. And we'll stick it up on the website, too, so people can see the...
0: Okay.
1: You're talking about the picture of the demon you saw?
0: Yeah. It's not the exact thing, but only because the one I saw, when you see the picture, the face, the arms were long, and it was like nothing was like real. I was looking at it, I'm thinking, what the heck is this?
1: And then that means, though, that... You got hit by enough electricity that it turned on something that wasn't activated before in your brain. But that means that there's probably demons all over the place that you don't see, that we don't see, that you might.
0: UFO. I see UFOs. I'm right here. I'm about a half a mile from the Gulf. And I go out late at night. I can look up. I've found stuff. I've called people, and they come out and say, what the heck is that in the air? And the thing is this, what I believe in my faith and everything is that this, one, they're demons. These UFOs are nothing but demons. And the reason why they move so fast is because they can go from one dimension into another dimension.
1: Yeah, you might not be wrong there, Rooster. All right. Hey, thank you for calling. It's really nice to meet you. Don't be a last-time caller. Be a caller. We want to hear from you again. We're right back with Open Lines on Coast to Coast AM.

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0: 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It's open lines time. Wildcard, Ted in Texas. Welcome to Coast AM. Where are you at in Texas?
1: We are at the Magnolia Hotel in Seguin, Texas.
0: Oh, you're there right now. That's haunted.
1: Yeah, we're right here. There's 13 ghosts, I think, or maybe 11. And we're right outside of the supposed, or actually, the convicted murderer's room. I'll go in there, right now, actually.
0: Let's go. Have you felt anything? Have you seen anything?
1: Oh, yeah. I felt tugs. I don't feel comfortable.

0: comfortable. I can tell you that. I've felt tugged at my shirt. I will sit down in the kitchen right now, and there's a plate set up for me. No food, but I can look out the window and sit here for a minute. There's nothing really going on. I don't feel comfortable, I can tell you that.
1: Did you go there on purpose looking for a ghost experience? Are you a sensitive?
0: Yeah, super sensitive. I have other people here. Do you want to hear from them as well?
1: Well, sure. What kind of things are you experiencing that you would like to share?
0: Well,
2: it's been, like, overwhelmingly, like, an oppressive energy throughout the entire house. Sorry, this is his sister. We're here together.
1: What's your name?
2: My name is Emily.
1: Hi, Emily. Nice to meet you. Did you guys decide to go to explore a haunted hotel? Or are you just realizing that the hotel's haunted?
2: We came here with the intent to enjoy, you know, sort of a supernatural experience. We definitely came in as skeptics. We did not anticipate that we would feel anything, but there is definitely energy, really, really, really strong energy in this hotel.
0: And so we came upon your show by a complete accident. I'm wondering where are you calling from?
1: Well, you guys called me, remember? But I'm in.
0: Yeah, I know that. Where are you located?
1: The show emanates from Los Angeles, but I am currently in a studio in a basement in Arizona.
0: God bless.
1: Yeah. So, what I'm curious about is, do you think, Ted and Emily, that just being kind of tuned in to the fact that this place is haunted has lit up something or highlighted something? Or do you think if you just checked into a hotel, you know, looking to hang out in Magnolia, Texas, not knowing anything, you would still feel the intensity of that spot you're in?
0: Well, my sister had a great guided tour of the place today, so that might add to some of the experience. But it's definitely creepy. And I definitely think that anybody that's looking for a good scare could come here and enjoy themselves.
1: Is it called the Magnolia Hotel, yes?
0: The Magnolia Hotel in Seguin, Texas.
2: It's considered the most haunted hotel in Texas.
1: Yes, I've heard of it. I used to live in Dallas, so I'm familiar with that hotel. I was afraid to go there, though. So to me, it's like... To me, there's places that you get, they have a reputation of being haunted. And when you walk in and you're like, well, if it's not, it ought to be because this place feels creepy. And that sounds like one of them.
0: Yes, I agree.
2: Yes, you can definitely, like, without even feeling any sort of hauntedness, it's a beautiful historic building. There's so much history here. And you definitely feel, like, without the energy, you feel stories. You know, it feels like a special place. It feels like something that you want to enjoy.
1: There is a house in St. Louis called the Lemp Mansion you guys should look at for your next go around. And it's a terrible history of the house. It was a very rich brewery family back in the like early 1900s. And when I walked in there, there was one room. I don't know what I was expecting. In fact, I wasn't really expecting anything because I kind of approached stuff as a skeptic will see. And I remember it feeling so cold in there. And what Ted just explained, I remember feeling a hand almost push me back out of the room, like an actual hand. And it wasn't a tap. It was a, you don't come in here. And I did not go in there after that. I'm like, okay, that's supposed to be in there. Better listen to that one. So, I mean, I wonder if there's some energies that are just so strong. There are some imprints of something.
2: Well, I will say about the top floor of this hotel, we've been exploring it all night, and it essentially is a loop, but the murderer's room is part of the loop, and all night I have been drawn to go on the opposite end of the loop. Like, I have not wanted to walk past that door. I don't want to look at it. Like, there's definitely, there's a flow here that, you know, I don't want to go in that corner. Like, I don't want to spend time there.
0: The wood talks. The wood definitely has some resonance.
1: Well, Emily, you went on the tour earlier. What did they tell you about the,

0: place that hits you as particularly macabre?
1: Oh my gosh, I was actually blown away by how many horrifying stories have taken place here. I mean, from like suicides and a woman who, you know, her lover didn't show up at the Stagecoach stop, and so she just stopped eating and drinking and, you know, basically wasted away. And he showed up 6 weeks later after she died in the parlor.
0: Well, I mean, back then, you couldn't just take an Uber somewhere. It took a while to get places.
1: Yeah, truly, truly. Like, died of a broken heart. Like, goodness gracious.
0: Well, that's so sad.
1: Yeah, and that was just one of, I mean, so many stories that you couldn't believe a place like this still exists that has this much history. Like, it was overwhelming.
0: And too, like that long ago, it seems like the energy in there is still popping too. Like it's not dissipating anytime soon. Time did not cleanse it.
2: No.
1: So far it has not, and honestly I hope it doesn't. I hope it stays as pure as it is right now. You know, I want people to visit, but I hope they don't change anything about it. I think it's perfect. Like come to this little corner of the hill country of Texas. Have a really spooky time. Enjoy the culture. You know, it's the con capital of Texas.
2: This is not a paid ad.
1: No.
0: How close are you two in age to each other?
1: 6 years apart.
2: 6 years.
0: And are you the older brother, Ted?
2: I'm the younger
1: brother.
2: He's
1: the younger brother.
0: Well, you got to watch out for Ted. He's a scaredy cat.
1: He is a scaredy cat.
2: I'm a big,
0: I'm real happy you discovered Coast to Coast. I'm really happy that you guys decided to call in and chat tonight. What a pleasure it was. The Magnolia Hotel in Texas. Ted and Emily, give it a 3 ghost thumbs up. We're right back with your calls, our final half hour of Coast to Coast. Just a minute.

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1: Well, the people of the open lines have been bringing it. Can you hear me?
2: Hello, hello.
1: Oh, I can't hear myself. That's bizarre. I can't hear myself, but let's see if we can hear Christy in Alabama on the first time caller line. You're on Coast to Coast AM.
3: Yes, how are you doing tonight?
1: I'm doing lovely. How are you?
3: I'm doing great. And, you know, my husband has been trying to get me to do this for so long. There's no words to describe how long he's been. He's like, you've got to do this. I know it's late, but I'm so glad I had the chance to stop in and hear this and hear all of the stories. And I thought, you know, I'm going to try because I think that this is interesting enough to hear. And I think with the new announcement this year that the government has exposed about UFOs and all of the things that so many people around the world are hearing, I have another story to share. And this one is 40 years old out of the mouth of my husband, who's in his 60s. So this took place at High Rock Lake in North Carolina. And my husband grew up there, and recently, before we left, because we moved here to retire,

0: let me tell you, I was already seeing stuff for years in the sky. And I was told by my father-in-law before he passed away, he said, Christy, they're drawn to the mining that used to be here. Used to be a lot of silver mining all the way back into the early 1800s. And they're drawn to this energy. And so he'd shared stories that he'd seen, and my mother-in-law as well. And they were really haphazard to kind of, you know, share it with anybody. But let me get back to what my husband shared it when he was 20 years old. So he's hanging out on the deck at the lake. He lived out there since he was a kid. And typically, he was accustomed to seeing the fighter jets and choppers coming from an eastward direction to a westward direction. And it was random through the week for some reason in the late 70s, because through the years, I have not, on a routine basis, seen what he's seen. But he said back then, when he was in his late teens, late 70s, early 80s, for some reason, it was just unreal. So, to make a long story short, one particular afternoon, he's laying on the deck, and he had just got through, he was exhausted. He just got through cleaning somebody's yacht, because there was a lot of yachts down in there back then. And he was trying to get some fresh air from the cleaning fluid he was using. And stretched out, he heard the roar of the jets. I told the lady it was choppers, but my husband said that, he said, you make sure you tell them that it was jets. It was not choppers. It was military jets. So they're coming from the east and heading to the west. It was no big deal to him. He happened to glance at the water, okay, at High Rock Lake. And when he looked, he noticed a small ripple. The sunlight then cascaded across a broadening metal shield, classic saucer shape. He said to this day, it shook him so bad, he about jumped off the pier, but he froze. It was like, I don't know, it was early afternoon, and it was on the weekend, and he froze. It was so incredibly, first of all, silent. Secondly, wide, just very wide. He said, baby, he said, that thing was very close to half the size of a football field.
1: Whoa.
0: And it come up out of the water. The sunlight that hit it as the water was cascading off of it, the sound leaving the water was minimal, if anything, at all. And he said, and as it came out, it kind of hesitated and took off in the opposite direction the jets were coming from. I mean, were coming. So they were coming east to west. It was going west to east. And he said, at a speed that was just, there's no words to describe it. And it spinned as it went, throwing water, right? I think it even threw water on him laying on the deck. But I had to share that. You see stuff all the time on YouTube. That is one of the most incredible things that he's ever seen. In the same area when he was just a kid, I think he told me like less than half a mile, in an area where there should be, I mean, it was not a crop field. It wasn't corn, soy, cotton. Again, it's the late 70s, right? It wasn't anything like that half a mile away. But again, this is a mining area. It was, and to this day, if anybody could ever find a map for High Rock Lake, they'll see something labeled Silver Hill, where there did so much mining, it was unreal. But he was on his bike, and he said, I'm not kidding you, Chris, he's pretty as daylight. I'm looking across this massive circle in a field where it was burnt. There was smoke still coming from the ground. It had to have been, he said, from the night before. He said, and I was so thankful that I'd missed it.
1: Yeah, I bet. Well, so, you know, that's interesting is, like you're saying, that's in the 70s. That was way pre, like, us talking about UAPs coming from the water, right? He was one of the first guys to say, no, that came from the water, not from the heavens. So now that we've had, 50 years to think about it, does he feel like there's underwater bases? What does he feel
0: Absolutely. Yeah. And I'm from a military area, and my brother-in-law, retired United States Navy, and he testified to me and to my husband. He actually retired with some rank, and literally told me, he said, I can't tell you how many times being out in the middle of the Atlantic Ocean, there were unexplained lights way down deep in the water, very visible in the middle of the night.

0: if you walked out on the deck.
1: And yeah, how bright must that be to come through the ocean from a deep depth? Those have got to be very bright lights.
0: Oh, yeah. Well, you know, the Navy's been talking about it for years. I'm from the Langley Air Force Base area originally, so this isn't a real big deal to me. But the thing, marrying a Carolinian, to come right out and tell me something like that, he said the thing that spooked him was not only so much the size, but it was almost as if it literally was waiting for them to pass first. Mm-hmm. It had been, like it had been studying, because he said, baby, he said, through the summer, it was going on all the time. So this is after Vietnam, right? Before 83, or right about 83 is when he
1: started. Sounds like, from what I can tell, too, it seems like the nuclear age definitely brought these things out more. Probably, if they're sharing a dimension with us, they probably don't want to screw in with the entire universe by nuking ourselves into oblivion. Really interesting. Oh, yeah. Great story, Christy. Really nice to talk to you. Tell your very shy husband, who won't come on the air with me, thank you for sharing a story through you. You're a great storyteller. Thank you for sharing that. We got one final break when we come back on Coast to Coast AM.
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1: Welcome back to Coast AM. It is our final couple of minutes here for open lines. Let's go to the wild card line and talk to Cornelius in Alexandria, Louisiana. Cornelius, what's happening, my brother?
5: Rich, I got to tell you a story. And Donna Walker, I got to salute her and all the callers. It's good to hear Mayette and Ruthie. They're my two closest friends and stuff. But everybody's been great callers. Rich, my phone went out August the 1st. I wanted to talk to Richard Starrett about his new book, and George had him on. And I've just gotten a phone back. I go to this senior citizen place. But let me tell you what the Coasties did. Six or seven times they called the Alexandria, Louisiana Police Department to do a welfare check, because I usually call maybe every other day, and I've been calling since the Art Bell days, like that caller was talking about. And that shows you how the Coast audience loves each other and cares for each other. If somebody doesn't call in, we want to know if they're sick or in the hospital or anything like that. But the people I

0: dealing with, I have a phone protection plan, and they won't honor it. So the people at the senior citizen living, I got this free Trump phone or Obama phone or government phone. So that's what I'm talking on with now. Now I'm going to get to what, and I want you to pray for a guy named Mr. Julius Mines. He's a World War II veteran. He's 101 years old.
1: God bless him.
0: Difficulty and stuff. So just pray for him. He's an old, tough Navy veteran. He came back blind, and by a miracle, he was able to see. He became a bricklayer. He built all kind of buildings all over the country and all over the state. And pray for Richard Fromm, who he's in Kansas City. He lost his wife, and he's having a tough time dealing with it. You know, it's suicide prevention month this month. Now I'm going to go on with my story.
1: Yes, sir.
0: I hope you'll do a story on targeted individuals. And I believe I was targeted, and Mayette's been targeted too. She had like a medical hole on her where she couldn't go anywhere. They took her phone and stuff. She couldn't call folks. And so she finally, it took about a month. She finally got out of that. And I just think I've been targeted. My phone, the SIM card was messed up in it. And I told him, I said, hey, you know, and I like the little flip phones. I don't like these iPhones, but I had to get an iPhone because that's the only free government phone. But it would be good if you would do a story or something on targeted individuals and what they go through. You know, it's just unbelievable.
1: I'd be interested to, why do you think you're being targeted?
0: Well, Rick, I'm going to say this.
1: Go ahead.
0: People, some of them think AI is good. Some people think AI is evil. I think it's evil. There's a guy named Tristan Harris, who's Center for Humane Technology. You ought to look him up. And he's saying that this AI is no good and everything. And go to RobbieStarbuck.com. What he did, he went after Fortune 500 companies about this DEI. And I said, DEI needs to die. That's what I say. And what it was, Google's Gemini AI said that this guy was raping women and putting it in, like, Fox News sites and different, you know, regular news sites. And I don't know if you've heard the latest thing what AI has done. AI told the U.S. military that there was a ship from China trying to bring nuclear material over to Iran, and they were supposed to board that ship. That would have probably started nuclear, you know, World War III. But somehow they found out that the AI had sent that message to the U.S. military, and they did not board that communist Chinese ship. So I just don't. I think it's something like the Terminator and stuff. We're getting ready. But
1: it's an interesting thing to put out there. I mean, that's been popping this last week, and it's definitely one of those stories that when you see an AI executive says that we'll be dead within 10 years because of AI, that is an interesting story. But you got to wonder who is in charge of that. I have my own theories about that. I feel like the big three AI companies are far enough now that they're saying, hey, we should have regulations so that nobody else that's creating AI can catch up to them. I think it's political theater. And I won't say which side because I don't really know. But I think there's something going on there. I don't think that is the sum of its parts. Boy, I sound like a total skeptic about everything. But that's good. You should be skeptical. Things should clang off your rim. And you should go, wait a minute. I know that's what they're saying. But what's really going on? You should think about that for everything. Cornelius, thank you for calling in. I appreciate you, my brother. Love to you in Louisiana over there. Let's go to the Wildcard line and let's talk to Aaron in Fountain Valley, California. Aaron, welcome to Coast to Coast Open Lines.
2: Hey, Rich, my man. Can you hear me?
1: Very well, sir. Can you hear me?
2: Good. I hope you're doing well.
1: Always. What you got for me?
2: Well, my question is to shoot at you, not directly, maybe just over your head, is the ontological shock of the religious phenomena. So I wouldn't discount anyone's religion and per se say that one is supreme over the other. And then over history, you look back, you have Zoroastrian.

0: Zoroastrianism, Mithraism that was replaced by Christianity literally on the same day. So when the whole contact comes into play, I would only think that people would not leave religion, they would only gravitate more towards it, and then per se, that would help us unite each other, and then in the future, which I haven't read, but I understand that Arthur C. Clarke wrote a story which is called Childhood's End, and it's about the end of religion. So per se, it could only be helping us along on certain so many spiritual realms that we can only comprehend.
1: Well, that was a lot that you threw at me right there, Aaron. I got to break that down a little bit. So might you be saying that actual contact would bring us closer together, but through something besides religion, it would sort of like negate the need for it? Is that kind of what you're bringing up?
0: I would think that there would be a shock, like, for example, economically and everything, and of course people are going to gravitate spiritually together and to help each other, because the only logical reason to survive is to help each other and have some basis of community. But I don't think
1: the Coast listeners would be that shocked if they found out we were being visited by extraterrestrials. I think we've been probably conditioned to that for the last 40 years or so. But it's one of those things where it's like people can't handle the truth. On one hand, I think, well, I mean, you've stuck out all these UFO videos and it's barely made a blip. I mean, it shows up on my Instagram every now and then, but it's not like it's taken over what we talk about. We're like, yeah, nobody knows what that is. That's weird. So I wonder when you do the next step that, yes, these aliens have visited. Well, we've talked about that too. I've seen that go across CNN and Fox, and they've talked about reptilians and, you know, the Norse aliens. And that really hasn't done anything either. Don't you think that a lot of the we're being visited and we really don't know who they are or what their thing is kind of a big whoop so far for people? It's been a nothing burger so far. So why do we think that religions are going to collapse? And why can't there be a God that's in charge of the aliens too?
0: Exactly. I think there is a universal God. Like, I was meditating, thinking outside my body, and I said, wait a second. My consciousness can exist physically outside my body, like as an aura. So therefore, there is possibility of life after death, and therefore reincarnation and all these past lifetimes and all this experience in the Akashic Records. But you got to also say that it's not about one religion, per se, if you're going to be persecuting one and claiming one over the other, or claiming some political side in order to fulfill some agenda which isn't necessarily religiously purely based, which is actually based on the spirit. So whether that's interpreted through Jesus or Muhammad or Allah or so many Buddha, you know, it's just means that we're on our way towards where we're supposed to be, and I don't think that God necessarily has to be defined or destroyed. But I think that ultimately, I don't know what the end is about that. I would just believe that it's real.
1: Right on, Aaron. Good stoner talk right there. Loved it. East of the Rockies, Derek, Buffalo, New York. You're on Coast to Coast AM. What's going on over there?
2: Richie, baby, I got to thank you for this amazing blessing that you've given me. You know how when you're waiting to get on the show, you have to turn down your radio, listen on the phone, and I had three legendary Coasties, Mayette, Ruthie, and the great Cornelius, on my phone. It was like I was talking to them on my phone. It was very transcendental. But anyways, back to why I called you.
1: Yes, sir.
2: Maybe you recall that I called in last week, and I was telling you I thought my room was haunted. I share a room with my sister, and I would feel pressure at night and wake up with a sore bum, and I thought they were doing inappropriate things. But I was going to call Paranormal Investigator, but I figured I'd put up a camera first and see if it catches anything.
1: And?
2: Solve the case. It turns out that my sister's boyfriend was just creeping in the wrong window.
1: Okay. Thank you, Derek. All right. So what an interesting night of phone calls.

I appreciate you all so very, very much. And as it turns out, I'm with you tomorrow night, too. Or I guess tonight. I don't know. Saturday. The next show on Coast to Coast I'll be hosting as well. Hope to see you then. Until then, take care of each other. Keep your eyes on the skies. Good night.

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5: A deal with Denmark. I'm Deborah Valentine, Fox News. President Trump announcing Friday he has a deal with Denmark to bolster the U.S. military presence in Greenland.
6: President Trump declaring victory in a historic deal with Greenland. The sweeping agreement grants U.S. permanent military rights on the strategically placed Arctic island. It also bars non-NATO countries from establishing military bases there.
5: Fox's Kevin Cork reporting. The vice president rallies voters in Iowa as midterm election races heat up. Fox's Kristen Goodwin has more.
7: Vice President J.D. Vance touting Republican candidates, including Zach Lane for Iowa governor.
8: He's not plotting constantly on how to get into the next bigger and higher office. He is a man of conviction, and he's a man who cannot be bought or told by anyone what to do.
7: Telling a crowd in Council Bluffs, Lane, a farmer, believes in strong families and is committed to putting parents in charge of their kids' education.
8: Let's get him in the governor's mansion and let's put him to work for the state of Iowa.
7: Lane faces Democrat Rob Sand, the state auditor, in November, who has been campaigning on public safety and cutting costs. Kristen Goodwin, Fox News.
5: The vice president also touting the Trump administration's border security policies, efforts to reduce crime and to protect U.S. farmers. President Trump on Friday signed into law a sweeping sanctions package targeting Russian officials and key pillars of its economy. It's meant to punish and pressure Moscow for its ongoing war against Ukraine. The measure was a final legacy item for the late Senator Lindsey Graham of South Carolina, a close ally and friend of the president, who had just returned from Ukraine when he unexpectedly

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4: Temperatures being 30 degrees above average.
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0: Two U.S. universities are under investigation by the Education and State Departments for allegedly providing incomplete or inaccurate disclosures on foreign donations.
5: The cases of these two schools, the funding at the issue comes from China, which raises national security concerns. The Departments of State and Education are investigating Duke University and the University of North Dakota, saying both schools may not have properly disclosed foreign gifts and contracts. Federal officials say Duke's investigation focuses in part on its partnership with Wuhan University, which helped establish a Duke campus in China. The number two at Department of Education says, quote, unfortunately, it appears that both Duke and UND have provided untimely and incomplete foreign funding disclosures, which include erroneously identifying certain governmental partners as non-governmental.
0: That's Fox's Lucas Tomlinson reporting. The Trump administration says both universities were late in supplying their records and now have 30 days to do so. Virginia's Governor Amanda Spanberger and her administration have quietly pushed back and proposed an idea to protect girls in sports without announcing it to the public. Fox's Chanley Painter has the details.
6: Last year, under former Governor Glenn Youngkin, the state health board unanimously authorized the process, but Virginia's online portal now lists the effort as, quote, withdrawn. Victoria Cobb is the president of the Family Foundation of Virginia, a Christian advocacy group. WVTF's Radio IQ was first to report that the regulatory process had been ended, defending the move. Governor Spanberger told the outlet this week, quote, there's no legal authority to move forward with rulemaking, and prior administrations may have tried to create lanes, and we're not doing that.
0: According to the state's regulatory website, the proposed rules were intended to prevent biologic males from participating in organized female-only athletic teams and competitions in Virginia. I'm Deborah Valentine. This is Fox News.
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8: Low pressure developing over in the southern and central plains, and we're expecting that to get here on Sunday. So we do have some rain coming up for part of our weekend, mid-60s, and some clouds and fog for the overnight hours. We'll have clouds early on Saturday, but then it should be sunny, low 80s, and then gusty wind on Saturday night, mid-60s, showers and a few thunderstorms. Pretty good possibility on Sunday, low 80s. I'm meteorologist Steve Hamilton from the Cole Chevy Body Shop Weather Center.
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Good evening. The lights are down low, and the rest of your place is quiet. We are 100% all live for the next 4 hours in a world that is responding directly.

0: to this show. There's a new Pentagon UFO video release as of today. Disclosure because of Coast to Coast. New videos, new talks. In fact, word on the investigation that the government has looked into wormholes and warp drives. That came right from the show. And also today, RFK announces that they're going to officially investigate chemtrails. A topic that came to light right here in the dark of Coast to Coast. And down here in an underground studio, there's just the glow of the console, a microphone, and you and me in the middle of the night. My name's Rich Barra, and tonight I'm your host for Coast to Coast AM. Thank you, George Norrie, for asking me to step in. And tonight, we're going somewhere dark because there's things that have followed human beings for thousands of years. Ghosts, curses, voices from the dead. Things seen from the corner of an eye that disappear when you turn to look. That feeling that someone or something has just walked into the room. And then there are stories that families carry. The ones passed from grandmother to mother, from mother to daughter. Stories about healers, witches, spirits, and, quite honestly, things that are probably better left alone. My guest tonight was born into one of those families. Wendy Mata is a fifth-generation Bruja Curandera. I believe I'm saying that right. That's a Mexican witch and traditional healer, as well as an initiated shaman and fire priestess. Her story takes a pretty unexpected turn. Before devoting her life to this world, Wendy spent more than 25 years in tech, cybersecurity, digital forensics, all that, following evidence, tracking things people couldn't see, and finding what was hiding beneath the surface. Well, tonight we're going beneath the surface into curses that may move through bloodlines, into communication with the dead, into possession, into the legend and possible reality of La Llorona, the weeping woman, and into Wendy's own encounters with things that she says she can't explain in places around the world. Her new book is Bruja Curandera, Spells, Rituals, and Ancestor Work from a Mexican Healer Witch. And later we're going to do Open Lines. That's the part of the night that totally belongs to you. I want the stories that you don't usually tell, the curse that you believe that was put on you, the ghost that you saw when nobody else was there, the voice you heard in an empty house, the things that followed you home, or that one experience you've spent years trying to convince yourself never really happened. Keep the lights down low for me. Pour another cup of coffee. We got a lot going on. Whether you're driving through the New Mexico desert on a dark highway, or you're staring at the ceiling trying to get to sleep, I'm here with you. I am in the Arizona desert. We will sail into the mystic together. When we come back, Wendy Mata. This is Coast to Coast AM.
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2: I coughed, and I coughed until I choked 24 hours a day. I couldn't even walk across my floor without literally coughing until I was gassed. So I saw three different pulmonologists, and they could do nothing. Someone had mentioned to me about a product that President Reagan had taken. I ordered it within 1 week. 1 week. 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I told them what I'm doing, and they said, "Well, what's it doing that it stopped that coughing?" 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

0: through in-person and online events for the first time ever. New guest here. Welcome, Wendy, to Coast AM. Hey.
1: Hello. Thank you for having me.
0: Yeah, I met you kind of via the telephone earlier this week on my other radio show, John Jay and Rich in the Morning. We had a pretty good time, but we were really talking about family curses. And your story is so interesting. I think maybe what we should do before we start getting into generational curses and such, I want to hear about your sort of sordid beginnings with this, because you were born into this life but didn't really get into this life until a little bit later, right?
1: Yes, I became a bruja full time in 2021.
0: And we say
1: in 2021.
0: Well, yes. So before, and you say bruja, right?
1: Yes, bruja curandera.
0: Yeah, boy, that's fun to say. That actually makes it sound even cooler. So you're a fifth generation. So growing up in that world, what's it like for you as a kid, being around this stuff?
1: So people often ask me this question, what is the difference between your life and the life of others that didn't grow up in magic? And I don't know how life is without it. I remember growing up going to witness family members doing limpias, which is energy cleansings that we do in Mexico. I remember family members healing with plants, with prayer, with dances, with rain, with earth, and kind of living a little bit of a different life. We do believe in science. We do go to doctors. But first, we tried all the traditional methods before we get into the medical system. And it was really interesting because I grew up talking to the dead, seeing ghosts, seeing spirits, and realizing that not everybody had that life was quite shocking to me.
0: You know, what's kind of interesting too is so I come from, an Italian Catholic family, and I always say the Italians and the Mexican culture is a lot closer than you think, especially the family dynamic of it. And, you know, my grandmother and great grandmother, they would talk about ghosts all the time. They would talk about spirits. They would talk about the eye, the evil eye, all the time. And that's prevalent in Mexican culture too. Why do you think it is still so prevalent? And in America, it kind of gets a little bit like, that's not real.
1: One of those things that if you grow up with it, that becomes part of your belief system. And when you're growing up and then you kind of learn the signs of what mal de ojo, that's how we call it in Mexico, what mal de ojo is, you give it a representation in your life. If you have a headache, you think it's mal de ojo. If you're feeling ill, you think it's mal de ojo. If you cannot sleep, you think it's mal de ojo. It's almost like our reality includes mal de ojo. And we first have to, I think it's similar to in the Italian tradition, I believe, which we use eggs to cleanse our energy. So yeah, we have to go through the process of limpias to remove the mal de ojo from our body. And for what I have witnessed in my life and the life of other people, about 80% of the headaches and 80% of the illness and 80% of the things actually do go away when you do a limpia.
0: And, you know, I guess that's not true because, you know, I have some family members that are from the South, and the people there seem to have traditions too where it's like, yeah, well, if you break a mirror, you need to go bury it in a river somewhere. So we all have our traditions, and I want to hear about those tonight too. As people get into it, the things that maybe your grandmother taught you that you still do, like, what's the throwing the salt over your back or over your shoulder? What is that one?
1: It's just to eliminate the possibility of throwing the salt not in the shoulder to give you a curse.
0: You don't want to throw salt directly into your shoulder? Is that the deal? That's bad?
1: Yes. Yeah. Or put it in a margarita if that's your thing too, I guess.
0: So you spent a lot of time. How does somebody who grows up in, forgive my poverty of language here, but let me say it like this. In a family full of witches, how do you go from that into cybersecurity? What's the path? Because that seems sort of not adjacent.
1: Well, a lot of witches and brujas have a really strong impact in equipment and technology.
0: That makes sense.
1: Yeah, we touch a computer, we touch a light bulb, we touch something, and it can either break or glitch. So when I was a kid, my brother used to call me manos de estómago, which is like basically everything that you touch goes to, you know, the toilet.
0: Yes.
1: And I was a little frustrated. Yeah, I was a little frustrated with that. So I thought, what I'm

0: to do is that I'm going to be an engineer and I'm going to learn how to fix the things that I break.
1: Ah, okay.
0: But so you ended in technology because of that.
1: For 25 years, though, that wasn't just a step in a direction. You really got ensconced in that world. Is there a similarity between tracking down a cyber bug and cleansing a cursed family? Is there some parallels?
0: Actually, yes. It's very interesting because the type of job that I have, people used to pay me to solve problems that nobody else could figure out why. I actually traveled the world fixing the problems that nobody else could figure out why. And now that I am not in cybersecurity, I can say it, but I used to just go talk to the spirits in the buildings. I used to talk to the spirits of the servers. I used to talk to the ancestors of the people in the production line. And I used to ask them, can you please point me into what is failing? So I've always used my ability to talk to spirits and talk to the dead for many different things. It also did in technology. So the difference really, I think everything is energy, right? So there's not a lot of difference. And yes, there's a lot of abstract concepts in technology that they're not necessarily spiritual. But when you combine both, you become, I guess, I don't know what the word is, but you have different capacities and abilities that other people doesn't have.
1: That's pretty interesting to me. So from a person who's been schooled in engineering and gone through, this is the way IT works and a system works, you can tell me definitively that there is energy from the other side. There are curses. There are things that go bump in the night that maybe you can't explain. But you're saying, even from an engineering standpoint for 25 years, that is 100% real.
0: Yes, absolutely.
1: So take me to the moment for you when something that your family believed maybe hit you as, oh, this is real. I know you grew up with it, but something that had the impact on you that, oh, okay, the veil is thin.
0: So when I was a kid, I used to have an imaginary friend. I don't know. I don't believe it was an imaginary friend. It was actually a ghost that lived in my house. Her name was Letty. And this probably was between the age of 5 and 9. And I remember my sister kind of like joking a little bit with me and saying, if she's actually real, you need to ask her to turn on and turn off the light. So I did. And we had conversations about ghosts in her family or entire life. And I believe in them. But it wasn't until that day that I talked to Letty, the ghost that was living in my mom's house, that she turned off the light of the living room when I asked her to turn off the light that I believed. And it was actually a running joke in my family that if we needed to turn on and turn off the light of the living room, she will do it. So I grew up with a ghost that was very friendly that will turn on and turn off the light. Also,
1: that's
0: when
1: handy.
0: My brothers... Yeah, right, right. And we didn't have remote controls back then, right?
1: So right.
0: When
1: could
0: my
1: you do that?
0: Brothers have my... Yeah, she will also change the channels. Yes.
1: And she wasn't getting part-time money? That sounds like a personal assistant.
0: Right? I should probably go back to my mom's house and live her.
1: Yeah,
0: candy.
1: No kidding.
0: And she's still there.
1: If you could get her to unload the dishwasher, then I'd be impressed.
0: Wouldn't that be amazing?
1: Wouldn't that? So when you talk about things like a possession, which I know you've seen a lot of, what do those look like from your perspective? How is that different than, you know, like what we see in The Exorcist and the movies and all that?
0: I cannot say that what we see in movies is not real, because movies are based many times on the human experience, right? I haven't had the opportunity to see that. I don't know if I want to see it. But the type of possessions and spirits that I have seen in people are very different. I've seen people changing completely, like being not themselves anymore. I have seen humans who become shells. So a shell is somebody that their soul leaves their body and then a spirit enters their body.
1: Now that's scary. That's really scary.
0: Right. Yes,
1: and
0: absolutely.
1: So your whole face looks different. Not to get off on a tangent here, but I feel like we've seen celebrities that have happened too. That you're like, oh,
0: yes.
1: they need medication, or maybe they're on drugs. Like, to me, they look totally different. Even like their teeth look different. That to me seems like something way deeper than just using drugs is happening.
0: Yes.

0: And actually, like, drugs can be a gateway to somebody leaving their body because they're checking out so much from the reality that in this checkout, something can come and inhabit their bodies, and then they never leave. So you see this complete change in their bodies, in their eyes, in their teeth, in their presence, in their voice, in their behaviors, because they are somebody different.
1: When you say bruja, how do you say the second word? Bruja?
0: Curandera.
1: Curandera. What does that mean in English? Translate that for me.
0: The translation will be witch and healer.
1: Okay, and that is the name of your book, by the way. And I'm interested in this book for a lot of reasons, but the first thing that hit me were the colors that you chose for the book. Tell me about that.
0: When I was working with a publisher on the cover, I was asking them to choose something that will represent Mexico and that will represent the Day of the Dead. So some of the flowers on the book are the representation of the cempasúchil, and then there is also monarch butterflies on the cover. And then the last thing that is very interesting on the book that it was done on purpose is that in the front there is something that looks like a cup, which is actually
1: Yes.
0: called it's a sahumador.
1: It
0: It's
1: looks
0: what
1: like
0: you use.
1: a chalice, though. It looks like something you would see in church.
0: Yes. So what you do is that you put a charcoal inside of this chalice, and then you put copal, which is a resin that we use for spiritual cleansing. So the purpose of having this sahumador or chalice in the front of the book is that it helps cleanse the path of the people that has it.
1: And we should tell everybody right now that are listening that it's linked up at Coast to Coast AM. So, I think it's fascinating. I think you're fascinating. And during the course of the night, will you tell us, maybe if we don't have a bruja available to us, some things we can do if we feel like maybe we're being followed around by bad luck or a spirit or some kind of not great energy? Are there things you can do without like a licensed practicing bruja that you can do to kind of clear your house, clear the path? Are there some things, practices that you can do on your own?
0: Yeah, anybody can do it. Anybody has the ability to cleanse their energy, heal their energy, and align themselves to spirit. You don't have to be a bruja or a curandera to do it. So I can tell you, practice this now or later, whenever you want.
1: In Practical Magic, that movie Practical Magic 2 is out right now. It follows, the story of like a family. Anybody falls in love with these, they're cursed. It's a generational curse, and anybody that they fall in love with will die. And in this case, those curses are generational. Can curses be generational?
0: Yes, they can.
1: They can. They follow.
0: Yes.
1: That's no fair for like we have nothing to do with our
0: There's actually a study of epigenetics, right, which traces the DNA of our ancestors and their sicknesses and how they follow us. So it's very similar, but in this case, it's the spiritual and the emotional. But sometimes we are the ones that are meant to bring the curses. Sometimes a lot of people that are going through a lot of things in life usually is because they are the ones that are meant to change the history of their families.
1: Okay, so you may have been born to break the curse.
0: Yes.
1: Okay, because it's not enough that I don't have to deal with my grandparents like, glaucoma and high blood pressure. I got to inherit that too.
0: Right.
1: That's not enough. That's wild. Have you ever started a cleanse or any kind of practice and thought, uh-oh, this one's a lot? That it was
0: Yes.
1: more. Okay, can you tell me about that?
0: So there is a lot of betrayal that runs in my family line. Pretty much every single woman in my family has been cheated by someone, or they have had relationships that are friendships or partnerships that have been very complicated. So when something really funky happened to me in 2014, I started to make a list of all the women in my family that had gone through it, because I decided that it ended with me. I have a daughter, and I don't want my daughter to go through the same stuff. So I did what we call a timeline cleansing, right? I went through the entire timeline, mine and my ancestors, to try to figure out where that originated. And then I talked to the spirits of each of my ancestors, asking them for their permission to release the wound, so that from me now on, everybody that has a relationship has a healthy relationship. And it was a really powerful experience, but I also was receiving so much information from my ancestors about.

0: about the pain that they were carrying. And it wasn't just my mom and my grandmother, but it was my great-grandmother, my great-great-grandmother, and aunts and cousins, and pretty much all the women in my family. So we were able to... Yeah, go ahead.
1: How do you know, though? How do you know that the spirit you're talking to is your grandmother? Because I would imagine if you're a nefarious spirit from the other side, I might just be lying to you and saying that I'm your grandmother just to get access to you. Does that happen?
0: Oh, yes. The trickster spirits. I can't say that in English.
1: Trickster.
0: The trickster spirits are.
1: We'll help each other tonight. You'll help me with the Spanish. I'll help you with the English.
0: Thank you so much. Yeah, so the trickster spirits will definitely come and do that and pretend that they are somebody else. But one of my recommendations to people when they're living a spiritual practice that is non-conventional, to put it in a way, it's that you have to create a relationship with your spirits. So you get to know them to the point that when they come and talk to you, you know that they are them.
1: Okay, so when we come back, let's talk about some of the ways that you can cleanse the bad juju from you. Let's do that. Let's get into some practices, and then later on we'll take some calls and we'll dig into our cursed listeners. Let's see if we can break it. We can break a few curses tonight, yeah?
0: Let's do it.
1: Let's do it. Wendy, Matt, when we come back on Coast to Coast AM.

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1: We are talking witchcraft, spells, curses. Our guest is Wendy Mata, and taking your calls all here next hour. And of course, you know, you can reach me. Probably the best way to reach me, if you are online, is my Instagram. It's up. It's at Rich Barra. Same thing with Facebook. If you want to send me a note on there, I can see those too. And I want to talk to Wendy. Well, you're there. You're still with us, right, Wendy?
2: Yes, I am.
1: I want to ask you about La Llorona, because I live in Arizona. And when I lived in Tucson specifically, you could not get away from the stories of La Llorona. In fact, it was a movie too, a terrifying movie. But for people who don't know, can you tell us the story?
2: It's a regional story. So depending on where you hear the story of La Llorona, there's a little bit of differences. But I can definitely speak into the one that I learned from my own experiences and from my family. Is that okay?
1: Of course.
2: So, La Llorona, it's a woman. Many people believe that she was called Maria, who drowned her children in the river.
1: Oh my gosh.
2: And this, yeah, horrible. And this was an action because her husband cheated on her, and she, in her despair and pain, kill her children. And the story of La Llorona is that she goes through the streets at night looking for cheating men to kill them. But when she's walking around the streets, she says, "Ay, mis hijos," which translates to "all my children." When I was 7 years old, I had the, what can I say, bless or curse to actually encounter La Llorona.
1: What?
2: I was in San Yes.
1: My God, I've got chills. First of all, nobody does terrible, like macabre stories like Mexico. They get just the best. So her husband cheats on her and she kills her children. That's not the way you handle that.
2: No, it's not. But the interesting thing about La Llorona, and I'll share my part of the story.
1: Yes, so you're seven.
2: I'm seven. Yeah. I'm 7 years old, and I am

0: in San Isidro Labrador. So this is a rancho or a farm, or I guess a rancho city now, but a rancho back then when I was seven. It's a rancho in Coahuila. And this is the place where my grandmother taught me our relationship with water. We, her people used to dance to the rain. So we are rainmakers. We used to go to the cerro, to the mountain, to dance on May 15, which is San Isidro Day, to dance to the rain. So it was one of the most important spiritual experiences in my life yet. And I talk about this experience in the book and in a lot of places, but I never share the other part of the experience, which is that the night that my grandmother took me to the mountain to teach me about dancing to the water, that is the night that I experienced La Llorona. I remember up to right now how the room where I was staying became so cold. I remember the chill on my bones and my cells and my hair and my body, knowing that something was wrong. And I remember that in the room, you know, like you sleep with all your cousins in the same room in Mexico when you are visiting your family. And I remember my cousins also noticing this. And one of the older cousins that were on the room, she said to me, "This is La Llorona. Sometimes she comes at night and she passed through the streets." So I thought she was kidding. I thought that she was kidding, and I thought that this was just a legend. But suddenly, when the room, the temperature of the room started changing and we started becoming so cold, it was almost like a shivering in our body. I remember her screaming outside of the window. I miss hijos. And I remember that my cousin said to me, "All you have to do is hide yourself under the blankets and pray until she's gone."
1: That's international. Of course you hide under the blankets. That's what all of us do.
0: Right? Especially when you're seven. But it marked me forever. It marked me forever. I came back home. I was in that trip with my grandmother and my aunt Angelita. I came back to Reynosa and I couldn't sleep. I couldn't sleep for days. I was terrified of what was outside of my window.
1: You heard the screaming. You heard that with your ears?
0: Yes, I heard the screaming. And I also heard, it's almost like the windows ramble when she was passing by. Ooh. You know how it is when the wind is strong outside? It was something like that.
1: That's terrifying.
0: Yes. So I actually came back home and I couldn't sleep for days. I couldn't sleep for days, and what my mom did is that she took me to a bruja. She took me to a bruja to heal me, to a bruja curandera. So that was a susto experience, so we call it when your soul is in shock, it gets asustado. It's almost like a shock or a fear. So I had to go to a healer to do a process of limpia, a susto, curando susto. So I think in shamanism it's called soul retrieval. So that my soul could come back to my body fully, because otherwise I would have walked life incomplete, because the moment was so terrifying that a piece of my soul had left. So the woman
1: Why was La Llorona outside your window? You're just a bunch of cousins sleeping together. There's no cheating men in there. No cheating men in there to kill.
0: I don't think she wasn't there for us. I think she was just walking by on the road.
1: Unless maybe one of your uncles was, you know, on the sly a little
0: bit. Probably. I don't want to say the chisme. Yeah, you never know. I don't want to say the chisme of the family.
1: Wendy's like, I don't know if she was on the wrong track. Well, you did say the women in your life got cheated upon quite a bit.
0: A lot.
1: She might have been on the right path. Okay, let's take a quick break. And when we come back, Wendy, I want you to talk about, well, first of all, that was such an impactful moment. Look at what it's done. You are now a bruja. So that moment in your life was very impactful. Very impactful. It changed your life, even though you didn't realize it back then. When we come back, let's talk about how we can ward off some ill will curses on our own without needing a bruja. There's things that you can do. Wendy's going to tell us about that when we come back on Coast to Coast AM.
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0: Welcome back to Coast AM. I'm your host, Rich Barrow. Wendy Mata is our guest, fifth generation Mexican witch, Bruja Curandera. I think I said that right. Initiated shaman and fire priestess. She has a book out. It's linked up at Coast to Coast AM. We're talking about La Llorona and the different versions of her. I don't know if there's any more terrified than Wendy's version. Well, that's nuts. But when we talk about curses and energy, I want to get into haunted places. Now, there are some places that advertise they're ghosts. I know for where I am in, like in Arizona, when you go up to Jerome, there's literally the haunted hotel that they put you in. There's places all around here that almost advertise that the rooms are haunted, or like the Hotel Del in San Diego. But what about the places that you walk into, and even though I'm not a shaman, but I can feel some weird energy in certain places that feels like it must be haunted. And then there's some places I've walked into where you feel like totally different, like a celebration energy. Do you ever feel that too?
1: Yes. I have encountered certain things in places that are so creepy.
0: Well, like what? Give me one.
1: Well, it was one time in Venice. I call it the creepy clown room.
0: Oh, I'm already out. You said in Venice, in Italy?
1: Yes, in Venice. I was there, I think it was like, I don't remember which year, like about 7 years ago, perhaps maybe a little longer. And the room that I was staying had what I will call a harvesting spirit. So some buildings have spirits that are so old that they live off the energy of the people staying there. Ooh. And it was actually a similar coldness that I felt on my body, like La Llorona, now that I'm thinking about it. And it was this harvesting spirit that lives of the essence of people. So I encountered that there. I also encounter a harvesting spirit in New Orleans, in one of the haunted hotels in New Orleans.
0: Well, that makes sense. New Orleans is a town full of that, right?
1: Yes. I also encounter one of them in Paris, and I also encounter one of them in Taiwan. But the creepiest one was the creepy clown. And I call it creepy clown because the room had a lot of decoration for clowns. Clowns are great, but they can be really creepy.
0: Not a fan.
1: I remember feeling that sensation that life was leaving my body. I actually got sick after, because it was so intense, the experience, that I'm not sure how much energy I lost from my body, but that harvesting spirit had some fun. I actually experienced sleep paralysis in that room. We call it in Mexico, se te subió el muerto, which is like a dead spirit is on the top of you and it's absorbing you.
0: You can feel that, like you feel like you can't breathe, you can't move, and they're on your chest.
1: Yes, that's the one. And it was from the creepy clown. It was having fun.
0: Well, that doesn't sound fun.
1: No, but I have to laugh to it, because if I think about it, it's terrifying.
0: Oh, I was going to say, you're giggling now. I'm wondering why you're giggling. That doesn't sound funny to me.

0: Back then it was. And back then it was. I actually remember, like, when I was finally able to move, I remember calling the lobby. It was like about 3 a.m. in the morning, and calling the lobby to ask if they could get me into a different room. And they say that they were sold out. So I packed my stuff really quick. I had just arrived to that room. So this happened in like the 3 hours that I was in the room.
1: Oh, my.
0: And I remember packing all my stuff really quickly and going down to the lobby and just waiting to the in the lobby until it became 6 a.m. in the morning, but I could actually leave the hotel. And I just went hotel by hotel trying to find one that had an available room.
1: And
0: it was so scary to be there.
1: Did they say, yeah, everybody checks out of that room because of the clown ghost?
0: Well, when I was checking out, they were looking at me a little strange. And I was like, oh, you are in that room. Yes.
1: Yeah, they should know. They should know. So can, I guess I'm wondering, I know energy is just energy, but can like a normal person, a normie, as we call them in the witch world, a muggle, can they put a curse on somebody the last generations? Can just somebody's just ill will? Cause I think on my morning show, when you called in, there was a girl, her name was Sarah. I don't know if you remember her, but she said,
0: yeah, I remember. Yes.
1: Her sister, right? Oh, I have a follow up for that, by the way. She called in and said that her sister had passed away, and her sister and her didn't get along very well. And her sister kind of like, somehow, some way on her way out, kind of gave her the evil eye or whatever it is, and said, didn't really say anything, but she basically said, I'm going to torment you a little bit, and has tormented her. And so we were giving her some things, and she said, did you know that right after I got off the phone with Wendy, like two of my tires blew out on my car, like moments later?
0: Whoa.
1: She said, within a minute and a half. I should have gotten her phone number and put her on tonight. See if we can help her a little more.
0: Yeah, if we can help her a little more. Like, oh, Sarah, so, you can call.
1: So can the normies like affect that kind of power? Or do you need some sort of priestess, shaman, or something like that to make the curse stick?
0: Now, humans are incredibly powerful. And depending on the circumstances, the emotional system is an amplifier. So if somebody's really angry, really sad, really frustrated, they can affect somebody else's energy to the point that they can even affect the generations. Yes.
1: La Llorona was just a normal person whose husband cheated on her, and she went down the dark path, right? She let the darkness take over.
0: She let the darkness take over, but I think she's also a teacher to everybody to see her with a little bit of compassion, because how will someone react when they feel... I mean, obviously what she did is not justifiable, but it's a story of grief, right? Like, she's hunting people because she's grieving. She's grieving the actions of her and what happened to her children and her husband.
1: Well, one of the things I do when things feel stressful is I pray. You know, I grew up Catholic, and I have that very close to my soul at all times. But what other things can you do if you feel the negative energy sort of permeating you, like poor listener Sarah, who feels like her sister's kind of walking around with her? What are some of the things that you can do to cleanse yourself?
0: Talking to spirits, it's usually my to go. We have a lot of spirits that are protectors. Some of them can be your ancestors. In the case of Sarah, she had a problem with one of her ancestors, right? But there's also other ancestors in the other side, like in the case of Sarah, that also have her back. So all of us have ancestors, and a lot of our ancestors are there to help us.
1: How do you find them? How do you find which ones are got the good juice?
0: If there are ancestors that we had a really good relationship with them when they were alive, they usually are a good place to start with the ones that we already had a relationship with. But if there are ancestors that we don't know, like sometimes people are adopted or they haven't seen their family in a long time, or they just don't know their family history, right? They can just call upon the ancestors that are well, that are good, that are supportive. And those ancestors can come and support. But we also have to have a relationship with the bad ancestors, because sometimes the bad ancestors can be the ones that are our protectors. My family had a lot of Comanches. And in occasions when I have needed really strong spiritual protection, I'm not necessarily calling my abuela. I am calling the ones that love the blood.
1: It seems like what you're talking about is a little bit like we've got this stuff covered in movies. This sounds a little like Coco to me. Did you watch that movie?
0: Yes.

0: Yes, it's just a beautiful movie.
1: And then there's an ancestor that one of the kids kind of like really looked up to, found out that they weren't such a good ancestor, right? Plot twist.
0: Yeah.
1: Don't mean to spoil that for anybody who hasn't seen that movie yet.
0: But sometimes we have to have a relationship with those too.
1: You talked about when I talked to you before, you'd mentioned oceans, lakes, rivers being a good healing place to let the water kind of wash away some of the things that might be sticking to you.
0: Yes, so besides working with our ancestors, we can also work with the elements, right? So a suggestion is that if you're carrying a lot of negative energy, if you feel like you're carrying a curse, if you're feeling that you're carrying magia or the bad intentions of someone, it doesn't even have to be a curse, but the bad intentions of someone, one of the things that you can do is that you can get into the ocean. You can ask the ocean for permission to release whatever it is that you're carrying in your energy field. And you can ask the ocean to wash away anything that you need to let go. So you get into the ocean. Obviously, you have to be careful because the ocean is dangerous. It's beautiful, but it's dangerous, right? So you have to be careful in the way that you do it, but do it in a way that is safe. Or if it's impossible to get into the ocean, at least come close and grab some water with your hands and wash the energy away with the water of the ocean, salt
1: Release.
0: and
1: Oh,
0: water.
1: I was gonna say, tap water, sink water is as powerful as ocean water, or I guess it can be.
0: It can be. You can take a shower, and in the shower, you can bring some salt in the shower and rub your body with the salt, and basically have the exact same intention that you're doing in the water. Or my favorite, fire. I love fire. And one of the best ways of releasing energy is just simply by sitting in front of a fire, a fireplace, a fire pit, and imagining that you are extracting whatever negative energy you have from your body. So it's almost like you're pulling it out and you're sending it to the fire.
1: Now, if
0: Fire
1: you're in a
0: has the
1: bathtub
0: power.
1: listening to us right now, if you're around a fire listening to us right now, you're already doing the work. So that's really good.
0: Right.
1: So we're going to take
0: Right.
1: callers here this next hour. I want to talk to a lot of people, and I want to tell the Coast listeners what I think is so cute about Wendy is this is her first episode, and she said doing this radio show was a lot more terrifying than clearing ghosts. It's been okay, right? I've taken care of you. You don't feel too nervous anymore, right? We're good,
0: I
1: right?
0: feel better, thank you.
1: Better. Okay, good. So when people call in, what kind of stuff can they ask you? What kind of stuff can we help them with?
0: Whatever they need, they can go ahead and do it. Yeah, go ahead and ask whatever you need.
1: Well, so we're going to kind of open this wide open to Wendy Mata, fifth generation, let me say it, Bruja Curandera. Was that right? Was that close?
0: Yes, he was. It was great.
1: Which means that she is all about the healing powers of using, just like she said, energy, ancestors, the elements. She can kind of help us through. So, what kind of people come to you generally? People that live in a haunted house, people that feel like their life isn't going well. What sort of people seek you out?
0: Because of the area where I live in the DC area, Washington, DC, I have a lot of people that cannot talk about their problems because of the type of jobs that they have. So we have to focus completely on the extractions of the energy without touching into the situations. That's the people that I get the most. I also get people that work with a lot of people, like doctors and nurses and lawyers or people that work in grocery stores.
1: Ooh, do you feel like if you work in a place where you're front facing a lot of people, energy can follow you home?
0: Yes. Yes, it can.
1: There you go. Got to be careful. Got to protect yourself. Okay, Wendy Mata calls you when we come back on Coast to Coast AM.

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8: A major move. I'm Roxanne Evans, Fox News. President Trump will be meeting with China's Xi Jinping next week, but he's banning some media outlets from the White House before that happens. Fox's Peter Ducey reports.
9: Before the Xi sit down, the president attends the United Nations General Assembly and plans to huddle with Gulf leaders at a critical moment in the Iran war. Asked to preview his remarks to the UN, the president is reflecting on last year's visit. Hoping to control coverage, President Trump posted today, effective immediately, I am banning fake news CNN, MS Now, and Politico from the White House as a result of their constant reporting fake news.
10: It's really just cumulative stories over the last 2 years. You get sick of it.
9: For decades, CNN, like Fox, has been part of a rotating five-network TV pool, with crews traveling with the president all around the world.
8: Senate Minority Leader Chuck Schumer said on X at Donald Trump, this is a democracy. You will not be able to manipulate the news or hide the truth. Vice President J.D. Vance hoped to give some Republican candidates a boost in Iowa Friday.
11: Vice President J.D. Vance touting Republican candidates, including Zach Lane for Iowa governor.
12: He's not plotting constantly on how to get into the next bigger and higher office. He is a man of conviction, and he's a man who cannot be bought or told by anyone what to do.
11: Telling a crowd in Council Bluffs, Lane, a farmer, believes in strong families and is committed to putting parents in charge of their kids' education.
12: Let's get him in the governor's mansion and let's put him to work for the state of Iowa.
11: Lane faces Democrat Rob Sand, the state auditor, in November, who has been campaigning on public safety and cutting costs. Kristen Goodwin, Fox News.
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2: President Trump has announced that all 50 states, the District of Columbia and Puerto Rico have signed on to participate in his most favored nation's Medicaid drug pricing model. He made the announcement in front of reporters in the Oval Office Friday.
3: We take historic action to officially extend the benefits of our most favored nation agreements on prescription drug prices to state Medicaid programs all across the nation. They go into the states and the states are going to look very good.
2: The Most Favored Nations program aims to lower drug prices to those paid by comparably developed nations. The program will be used by all Medicaid programs across the country. And the White House now using Operation Economic Outcast to sanction Iran's cryptocurrency, which largely funds the IRGC's operations. Fox Business's Edward Lawrence from the White House.
4: This is the first time that the Treasury Department has using Operation Economic Outcast to crack down on a digital asset. The sanctions here that the Trump administration is calling a bit an exchange called BitBank that is processing fees for ships going through the Strait of Hormuz. The sanctions say that the bank then routes hundreds of millions of dollars into the IRGC for the ships passing through the strait. Now, in a statement about the move, the Treasury Secretary Scott Bessent says designations of Iranian digital asset infrastructure make it perfectly clear that efforts to finance the Iranian regime using cryptocurrencies are not beyond OFAC's reach.
2: While the White House is putting economic pressure on Iran, Democrats are quick to point out the economic pressure on Americans as gas prices continue to surge. Cuba's been hit by yet another blackout. Millions across the island are without electricity after its power grid collapsed. The Ministry of Energy and Mines announced the blackout on its official X account, but did not mention a cause. I'm Roxanne Evans, and this is Fox News.
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6: Tracking a few clouds early in the day, then partly sunny skies returning for our Saturday, but a cold front tracking through the region still could offer up a few isolated showers and thunderstorms. As we head into the weekend, daytime highs throughout the two Virginias trending in the upper 70s. Light breeze at times out of the southeast. Partly cloudy skies overnight tonight, a lingering shower or thunderstorm possible, mid-60s for overnight lows. Breezy out of the southeast. I'm meteorologist Jason Laird from the Cole Chevy Body Shop Weather Center.
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0: Glenn Beck Weekend. Glenn Beck is on.
1: Hello, America. Got a great hour for you. I think it was on 9/11. We had Danny Bermawi on. He is the founder and CEO of Ideological Defense Institute. And he was talking about the anti-jihad campaign for Infidel Awareness Month. I didn't even know it was, but PR Wire, which is, a news wire that always just publishes people's PR releases, would not release this because they said it was too controversial. And that's why I had him on. I'm like, what could possibly be so controversial? Well, here it is. He was a Muslim. He was born in Georgia.

0: Jordan, and he was a guy who saw September 11th and cheered, and then came to Christ and is like, what is happening? And he had some experience, and I don't know what they are yet. I want to start here. I don't know what his experience was, but it totally turned him. He's like, I'm on the wrong side. And now he is leading campaigns to say, wake up, wake up, wake up, because here it comes. And he is right about that. Danny is joining us here in just 60 seconds. Stand by first. Playback is on. 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

0: Danny, welcome back to the program. I'm glad you're here. We had such a huge response to you when you were first on because people wanted to hear your story. So can we start there? Tell me your story. You were born in Jordan and you were a diehard. You, if I'm not mistaken, you told me you cheered on 9/11 and not for the Americans.
1: Good morning, Glenn. Yeah, I was 13, as I told you, but it doesn't mean that I was a radical, because that is a misconception. If you are a Muslim, then you side with Islam. You side with Allah. You side with the believers, the followers, the faithful to Allah. And America is against Allah. So I cheered not because I was a radical. And in 2006, I became devout. But again, that was not radicalism. That was just mainstream Islam. I became devout in response to the Danish cartoonist who drew the Prophet of Islam in Denmark, if you remember, in 2006. And I decided, all right, I'm going to defend Allah. I'm going to defend Islam. I'm going to defend the faith. And 1 year later, I left Islam. So, of course, it's a long journey. But,
0: Wait. Why did you? I mean, you're ready to go defend Islam. What changed?
1: I could answer this question in different ways, but I would say that first, the theological answer. In Christianity, we have something called justification. You feel at peace with God. You're justified, not because of your performance, but because of what God has done on your behalf. In Islam, there's no sense of justification. You feel this enmity. No matter what you do, how dedicated you are, I'm not exaggerating. I would wake up at 4 in the morning and then wash with cold, freezing water, because that gets me more credit with Allah. And walk to the mosque, and I take the longer road because that gets me more credit, in dark. As I was praying, God, please give me peace. God, please give me your light. And a year later, there was nothing, absolutely nothing. And of course, on top of that, you read the history, you read the violence, you read the personal life of Muhammad, and God sent someone my way who started planting the seeds of doubt. You know, when you read the Quran, for example, if you're a Muslim and you read the Quran, you read to worship, not to understand. There's no critical thinking there. And I did that for all of my life. And then this guy started, asking questions like, hey, what do you think of this? What do you think of that? And for the first time, I would be reading

0: I heard that. I was a missionary in the Middle East for 14 years. I worked in eight different countries, planting churches, preaching the gospel. And I'm not a big fan of the theology behind dreams. I'm reformed, so I know that many
1: Sure,
0: of
1: sure,
0: your
1: sure.
0: audience won't like that. But anyway, no, I believe that millions of Muslims are leaving Islam. Millions. You won't believe that full churches are women in hijab. They just converted and they still wear the hijab. It's a cultural thing. But yeah, it's happening all over the Islamic world. That's for sure.
1: You said something a minute ago that there are no radicals. How do you explain that?
0: Yeah, the radicals in Islam, they are the secular, the moderate. Because what is radicalism? You're not adhering to the genuinely to the faith. If you are following the commandments of the faith as Allah meant them to be or Muhammad meant them to be, then you are just a moderate. And ISIS, Al-Qaeda, they're moderate Muslims. They are the true followers of Islam. I know that is shocking. I know that many people would call this Islamophobia. Well, you cannot call me Islamophobe. Try if you want. My mother is still a Muslim, but I'm telling you the truth. If you want to be a faithful Muslim, you must be a terrorist. Thank God the absolute majority of Muslims are not faithful to Islam. The Islamic countries, Glenn, they have deactivated Islam. They keep the shell, but their laws, they are imported from the West. Unfortunately, not 100%, but I mean, if you steal something, you don't get your hands, what is the word? Amputated. You
1: Right.
0: don't get it amputated. Why? Because they don't follow Sharia anymore. They don't behead you. They don't stone you. They used to do that in Saudi Arabia until recently. But that is Islam. That is moderate Islam. And let me be clear here. Islam is monolithic. Let me repeat that. Islam is monolithic. I know that many people love to say, oh, Islam has different set of beliefs and different currents. That is not true. Muslim sects, they differ on ridiculously minor things or non-theological things. I'll give you an example. The two major sects in Islam, Sunni and Shia, you know, Iran and Saudi Arabia, they have been fighting for 14 centuries. You would think, oh, they're fighting over theology, just like Protestant and Catholics. No, they're fighting over politics. Who should have been the caliph after Muhammad? Is it Ali or Umar? But on theology, they don't differ on anything. The same God, the same book, the same prophet, the same biography of Muhammad, the same sayings of Muhammad, minor things.
1: So would you say then the people who follow the 12th Imam, the 12ers as they know, as they're known, that's what most of Islam follows? Because I've always heard the opposite, that the 12ers are really frightening and dangerous.
0: I was a Sunni before I converted to Christianity. I was not a 12er Shia. Let me tell you this. Sunni Islam is way more dangerous than Shia Islam. Even though Shia Islam, the 12ers, they are Iran and Hezbollah and the West has painted a picture about them. But think of ISIS and Hezbollah. Yes, Hezbollah is a terrorist organization, that's for sure. Killed Americans and doesn't hesitate to kill civilians, but nothing similar to what ISIS did, burning people alive. Just remember 2013, 14,
1: I do.
0: 15. And so Sunni Islam, the violence in Sunni Islam doesn't have a purpose. It is for the purpose of terrorizing the enemy. In Shia Islam, violence has a teleological end. Because they're waiting for Al-Mahdi. Of course, Sunnis too, they're waiting for Al-Mahdi, but it's like a different version of Al-Mahdi. But let me say this again. These are eschatological differences. they don't agree on what's

0: Going to happen when Al-Mahdi comes back. But when it comes to the main pillars of the faith, because I need to be clear about this. When I say Islam is monolithic, I mean the Quran, the same Quran, the same interpretation of the major doctrines. They pray five times, Muhammad, his story, all of the main things. But eschatology, even among Christians, if you think about it, we have 1,000 different eschatological interpretation within Christianity, right? But we go to the same church. We maybe next Sunday, ask the person next to you, what do you think about eschatology? Probably they would they don't believe in the same thing as you do, but you still go to the same church. Why? Because eschatology is not really the main pillar of the faith.
1: Correct.
0: So I'm talking about,
1: it is starting to become a important topic, as you know, many people believe we are living in those end days. The apostles thought it too, so you never know. And the Shia end of time story, is almost like somebody took the book of Revelation and, you know, just wrote the opposite. And you're like, I mean, wow, because their good guy is our bad guy and our good guy is their bad guy. I think they mean it. And, you know, when you're looking at, you know, the scriptures tell us is a 200 million man army. Okay, that might be, yeah, China, but that's easily Islam. If 10% of Islam is radical, that's over 100 million man army.
0: Yeah.
1: And I think it's probably, you know, if things got heated up, you'd have a 400 million man army easily with Islam.
0: Every generation thinks of themselves that this is the end times. We are the generation of the end times, because we love to be the center of event. You know, we love to think that we are the most important generation that has ever lived. Even though I'm a theologian myself, but when it comes to eschatology, I prefer to keep it to myself, because I believe that you have been following what was happening, and that there was a debate between dispensationalism and replacement theology within Christianity, and the anti-Israel were weaponizing theology and chanting Christ is King, you know, to take a jab at Jews, using theology to justify your actions or your positions. This is something global. Every group in the world does that. The difference is that in Islam, and this is a very important point, because many people think that Islam is like an embryonic version of Christianity. You know, Christianity was violent, then there was the Reformation, and then Christianity became reconciled with liberal democracy, and now Christianity can coexist. That is ridiculous. That is ridiculous. Christianity was never violent. It was Christian people who were violent and based on no scripture at all. So when the church decided to do anything, it's like that, to burn witches, for example, there's no scripture to support their stance. Now, the difference is that in Islam, it is the text itself. So when people say, is it possible to reform Islam? Again, they're projecting their own understanding of religion unto Islam. They think, oh, the same thing is going to happen within Islam, just like Martin Luther and John Calvin. But that is a false comparison, because the Christian Reformation was going back to the sola scriptura, to the text. If Muslims decide to do that, we will end up with 2 billion ISIS terrorists. We don't want that. So Islamic Reformation took place after the fall of the Ottoman Empire, and that was the birth of the Muslim Brotherhood. That was the Reformation. So another definition, or misdefinition, I would say, is that in the West, when the Founding Fathers penned the Constitution, the Bill of Rights, they were not thinking of Islam. They were thinking of different denominations within Protestantism and Catholicism, maybe Judaism. They were not thinking about Islam at all, because Islam does not fit the Western definition of a religion. Islam
1: okay, wait. I got to take a break. I want people to sit with that, and then I want you to come back and explain that.
0: Yeah.
1: You're saying Islam, and this is critical. your

0: You're saying Islam does not fit the definition of a religion. Quite a statement. Back that up in 60 seconds.
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0: You're saying that Islam is not a religion. Back that one up.
1: Okay, so what is a religion? And what is a political ideology? A religion, we have different definitions in, in sociology, in psychology, in theology. It's like you can define it as you want.
0: Right.
1: But it is a set of ideas and a group of believers in that set of ideas and the desire that the rest of the world follow it because you see it as the best way forward for humanity, right? It has a metaphysical component and so forth and so on. Now, what is not a religion is the desire to seize political power to impose that set of belief on the society. Communism has a set of ideas. If Karl Marx is the prophet of Marxism, the manifesto is the holy scripture of Marxism. What if communists today decide to say, well, we are a religion? Would you accept that definition? Of course not. Why? Because communism wants to seize political power to impose their understanding, their set of ideas on their society through politics. Islam has a religious mandate in the Quran to seize political power to enforce their divine law on the rest of humanity. So that is the difference between Christianity and Islam, for example. Christians, we want the world to follow our set of beliefs. We desire them to do so, but we have no mandate to seize that, to seize power and enforce it on people. So Islam is not a religion. Islam has a religion. Islam has a religious component. Just think of your room, your house. You have a kitchen. And this is what I told Jeremy Boring when he interviewed me. I told him, look at your kitchen. Your house is not your kitchen. Your house has a kitchen. Islam is not a religion. Islam has a religion. So when you understand it from this perspective, then...
0: Everything changes. All right, we're going to come back here in just a second. Because I want to know what he believes is coming our way, what Americans have to wake up to, what the world needs to wake up to, and the thwarted ISIS plot in Pennsylvania. Back with more in just a minute.
2: Glenn Beck. We'll be back.
0: We are living in a defining moment. 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

0: when I was over in the Middle East, I saw something, I saw several things, but I saw one thing in particular that nobody has seen. And it was very, very hush-hush for a while. But it is probably one of the most important archaeological possible finds. I want to make sure I say it that way. Possible finds in human history. Nobody gets to see it. And nobody talks about it, but we're going to. I'm also going to share with you, I went up onto the Temple Mount. I've been in Israel several times, but because of who I am and, what I was doing when I was over in Israel, my support for Israel, I've always been asked not to go onto the Temple Mount because they were afraid that it would cause some sort of, a riot. I went on the Temple Mount, and I have to tell you, I encountered evil unlike I have ever felt, and I'm going to show it to you. It is really, really dark and something that you need to see and you need to hear. GlennBeck.com/torch. We're kind of talking a little bit about this right now with Danny Bermawi. He's a former Muslim. He is the CEO and founder of the Ideological Defense Institute. And we've just been talking about how he says Islam is not a religion. It is a political movement with a religion inside of it. And I have to tell you, that's why I don't think you have to worry about freedom of speech and the First Amendment, really, on Islam. You know, it's way I get a right to practice my religion. No, that you're not, though. You're not. When you're doing certain things in Islam, you are not practicing your religion. You are actually trying to overthrow the country to take power, in my opinion. And is that kind of the same thing that you're saying, Danny?
1: Yes. Back to the definitions, as we were talking before the break. When people think of Islam, they think of Christianity. No. When you think of Islam, think of the United States of America. Think of France, China, because Islam is a state. Now, that state has a religion. You know, the United States has Christianity, the major religion. It has a constitution called Sharia, just like the constitution of the United States. It has population. They're called Muslims. So Muslims are not analogous with the Christians. It's analogous with Americans.
0: We must look so incredibly ignorant and stupid, because they say it in their mosque. They say it out loud. We are going to take over. We will have Sharia. That means overthrow the constitution of whatever country they're in. And they've done it in country after country after country. And there's something wrong with

0: us, Danny, honestly, that we just don't see it, and we're not willing to stand up and speak the truth.
1: Yeah, as you were saying, Glenn, even if 1% of Muslims, because I don't want to come off here as vilifying all Muslims, the majority of Muslims, they don't adhere to these to these doctrines because they are not practical, and they honestly they ignore most of Islam. Because if you want to adhere to everything that Islam teaches, that is a problem. You would end up in Syria, in some city in Iraq, living with ISIS or with Taliban. Because Islam is not practical at all. And Muslims, they have cognitive dissonance. I was a Muslim, I'm telling you. That confusion, you don't know how to live in the world because your belief system is completely contradictory with the reality around you. So what are you going to do? So you ignore it. However, if we have 1%, out of the 5-6 million Muslims in America, only 1% who are faithful, who are willing to carry out all the teachings of Muhammad, then what is that, like 50,000 people? Mm. So you have, literally, you have 50,000 ISIS terrorists living in America today, just at 1%. Can you imagine? Yeah.
0: We just foiled a plot, and he's, if I'm not mistaken, he's a white guy.
1: It doesn't matter. It's a word of you.
0: Yeah, who has converted. He was an American that converted to Islam, and they just foiled a plot where, thank God, where he was going to go do major damage because he was dedicated to the belief of ISIS.
1: Yeah, dedicated to the belief of Islam, I would say. Just look at people who convert out of Islam. They become Christians, Jews, or atheists. You know, they become peace advocates, they become, just look at the majority of them. Have you ever heard of a Muslim converted out of Islam to become like a terrorist? Of course not. But the majority of people who convert to Islam, you keep hearing about them. It's like a convert to Islam shot a homosexual in that club. A Muslim to Islam, a convert to Islam joined ISIS. Oh, what's going on? I'll tell you what's going on. People who convert, usually they are more faithful than the people who are born inside the system.
0: Always.
1: Right?
0: Yeah.
1: So people who become Christians, they become very faithful. They become missionaries. The same thing on the other side. People who join Islam, they are not satisfied with the superficial practicing of the faith. They want the profound meaning behind the faith. And that's why they become radical, or they become the true representation of Islam. So now when we are talking about the United States and Muslims in the United States, again, I don't want to vilify Muslims. Of course not. But the problem is in Islam as an ideology, it conditions you to always pledge allegiance to Allah behind the enemy lines.
0: Would you say this is akin to what we're seeing with Marxism? There are a lot of people that profess that they're a Marxist, or they're, whatever, or they could coexist with Marxism, but they don't want to live in a communist state. But there are those Marxists who are like, no, then you're a traitor to the ideas of Marx. We are going to be a communist state. And so in the end, they go along because they don't want to die. Is that akin to what you're saying here about Muslims?
1: Absolutely. Yeah, exactly. In any system that punishes dissent, there got to be something wrong in that system.
0: Yeah.
1: That totalitarian systems, they attract, they love each other. Why do you think this red-green alliance, they don't agree on anything, absolutely anything, except the enemy? And that, both of them, they want utopia and they want the caliphate. They tell each other, and like without words, they're saying, let's postpone that conflict until later, until exactly we take down the West, and then we'll deal with that.
0: Yeah,
1: but we know what's going to happen then, because Islam is going to
0: kill you.
1: It's going to kill you. The communists.
0: Never. They always do. That's what they did in Iran. Never go up against people who actually religiously believe something, because they'll die for it. And many Muslims have proven, they'll die for it.
1: Let me share this story with you, because this is really important. There was a Jordanian Christian communist journalist. And 4 years, he was anti-Israel, anti-America. He wrote books about Hassan Nasrallah,

0: Praising Hassan Nasrallah, praising Muhammad. He wrote an article called Muhammad, Our National Symbol. Many years. Then in 2016, he posted on Facebook, actually he just reposted a caricature about how ISIS imagine Allah in paradise. And immediately, millions of Muslims, they were calling for, you know, his execution. Wow. They were putting bounty on his head. Within days, he was shot, killed with his family, even though he spent all his life trying to defend Islam against the West. Now listen to this. The judge, when the killer entered the room, the judge, he was a Muslim Jordanian, he told him in front of everyone, may Allah bless your hands, to the killer. And then he sentenced him to death. What does that mean? That means because Jordan embraced or imported the global Western civil law, they had to sentence the killer to death, but the judge, he was projecting or his Islamic sentiment. He was expressing that Islamic sentiment. This is what's happening in the West today. You have many people, for example, Abdul Sayyid, he's wishing Jews happy Rosh Hashanah. Really? You celebrated what Hamas did. You said hurt people hurt, or whatever he said. And so think of it this way. He has to speak the Western language because he wants the votes now. But the sentiment in his heart.
1: Why is it important that these people like Mamdani and El Said, why is it important that Americans don't vote for these guys and put them in office?
0: Because they will never ever serve the interests of the United States of America. Because the interest of their home country, which is Islam, is antithetical to the interest of America. Look at them. They run on platforms of healthcare, defunding the police, or whatever, you know, borrowed language from the left they take. And then they spend their time trying to alter American foreign policy, trying to make sure that Israel doesn't get the support it needs in an ocean of enemies. So that just the same pattern keeps repeating itself everywhere. Mamdani, every week he has to visit a mosque. Every week he has to talk about Islam. But every week he has to throw a bone to the useful idiots so that they would be pleased with him, so that they would let him do whatever he is doing.
1: Quickly, why do you call yourself an infidel and you're happy to do it?
0: So the Quran calls all non-Muslims infidels. And the Infidel Awareness Month between 9/11 and October 7, as I shared with you last week, is about amplifying the message that we are infidels and Islam is there to get all of us. So I'm an infidel. That means I'm a target of Islam and you are a target of Islam. Now, I understand that the indoctrination, 50 years of indoctrination, turned Americans to think that 9/11 was a response to American aggression. That is the rebranding of Islamic Jihad. Islamic Jihad is not about American imperialism. It is jihad against the infidels. Just like in the 17th, 18th century, when Thomas Jefferson sent the letter to the Congress talking about his meeting with the Muslim leader of the Barbaries. And he told him, the Muslim leader, he told him, we are fighting you because the Quran told us so. Because you are infidels. So back then there was no Israel. America was not in the Middle East. It was jihad. It is the same thing behind 9/11, the same thing behind October 7. And so this is the message that we are trying to amplify.
1: Danny, I think you're an incredibly brave man. You have said more on this program than I think I've heard anybody say about Islam on any mainstream format. I hope your voice goes far and wide. You can find out how you can support by going to infidelawareness.com, infidelawareness.com. I'd love to have you back, and I'd also like to talk to you about who else is joining you, because I know that this is a full month of trying to wake American infidels up to see what their faith.

0: increasing. And so please stay in touch with
1: me. But it's also beyond this month. The Ideological Defense Institute, IDI-centered.org, exists all throughout the year to help Americans understand what's going on.
0: Right. But we'd love to stay in touch with you. Thank you so much for everything that you're doing, Denny. God bless.
1: Thank you for having me, Glenn. It was an honor.
0: You bet.
1: Thank you.
0: All right. Back in just a minute. Whew. That hour. That's the kind of hour that gets you killed. Welcome to it, gang. Because that, well, I have to go back and listen to everything that he said, but I don't think I heard anything that I really disagree with on that. Especially once he clarified everything. I think he's absolutely right. Wake up. It's here.
2: Glenn Beck is back after this.

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0: If you feel like the voices dividing us are getting louder and the values we grew up with are being pushed aside, you're not alone. That's why we made Torch Radio. Yeah, we'll talk politics when it matters, but life is about so much more. 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
1: So a Pennsylvania man planned to carry out an ISIS-inspired mass casualty attack before the FBI investigation thwarted him. Speaking at a press conference, Jonathan Kramer, 21, of Valencia, had pledged allegiance to the Islamic State of Syria. He was arrested Saturday outside a hotel in Cranberry Township, around 25 miles north of Pittsburgh, with a rifle, ammunition, and dozens of knives in his possession. Suspect shared a radical ideology. A special agent in charge of FBI Pittsburgh field office said he planned an attack, an imminent threat of violence inspired by ISIS. So much is going on right now. And by the way, tomorrow I'm going to have Selena Zito on. We're going to talk about this latest discovery, I guess, of missing documents, missing information held back from the president. On what happened in Butler. We're going to try to get to the bottom of that. Don't miss it. Torch. GlennBeck.com/torch.

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4: More diplomacy. I'm Paul Stevens, Fox News. President Trump gearing up to host a state dinner for his Chinese counterpart next week. Fox's Peter Ducey details on that and more from the White House.
5: For the Xi sit-down, the president attends the United Nations General Assembly and plans to huddle with Gulf leaders at a critical moment in the Iran war. Asked to preview his remarks to the UN, the president is reflecting on last year's visit. Hoping to control coverage, President Trump posted today, effective immediately, I am banning fake news CNN, MS Now, and Politico from the White House as a result of their constant reporting fake news.
6: It's really just cumulative stories over the last 2 years. You get sick of it.
5: For decades, CNN, like Fox, has been part of a rotating five-network TV pool, with crews traveling with the president all around the world.
4: And again, Fox's Peter Ducey, this coming after the president tried to bar reporters with the AP from the Oval Office and other press events following an April 2025 lawsuit. Federal judge ruling that the president's actions were unconstitutional. The Trump administration is trying to appeal that. The president announcing also all 50 states have signed on to take part in a new drug pricing model for the U.S.
7: President Trump says the program will give most favored nation pricing to some drugs, promising deep discounts.
6: Economic advisors estimate that the most favored nation's deals that we're extending to states today will save Medicaid over $64 billion.
7: His administration has struck pricing agreements with more than two dozen drug makers. During the announcement in the Oval Office, he told reporters, quote, this one thing alone should win us the midterms. It comes as recent polling shows that affordability is at the top of many voters' concerns ahead of the November elections. Tanya J. Powers, Fox News.
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9: Temperatures being 30 degrees above average.
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4: That lone holdout juror in the Lindsey Clancy murder trial is breaking his silence.
11: Michael Desmondville, the lone juror who stopped Lindsey Clancy from dodging prison. He says despite withering pressure to do so, he never wavered. Not once. Said, I didn't have any doubts as I tried to explain different possible theories during deliberation. I kept getting

0: cut off as if I had doubt based on the evidence present, based on all the physical evidence, key witnesses, and what the prosecution presents. I thought it was enough proof that she knew exactly what she was doing and planned. He says the other 11 talked over him all the time and even accused him of caving. The fourth person claimed that he admitted reasonable doubt, which he says never happened.
1: And that's Fox's Kevin Cork. Lindsey Clancy due back in court September 29th, and there is a possibility prosecutors may pass on a retrial. Members of California are facing more severe weather as Orange County has declared a state of emergency for the coastal expansion and erosion. Fox's Christina Coleman explaining the frustrations that residents are having from this weather threat.
2: Some residents are voicing their frustration with the red tape in this heavy regulated state. They say it's keeping folks from adequately protecting their property amid growing concerns over looming El Nino storms. Now, in response to concerns about overregulation, the Coastal Commission tells Fox News that their agency has approved all emergency permit applications for rock revetments along Beach Road and Dana Point, which allow for additional armoring across 17 properties. They also said staff worked hard to make sure folks had the required authorization, including approving permits over Labor Day weekend.
1: And President Trump on Friday signing a law, a sweeping sanctions package targeting Russian officials and key pillars of the Russian economy as their invasion of Ukraine goes on. I'm Paul Stevens. This is Fox News.
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4: Tracking a few clouds early in the day, then partly sunny skies returning for our Saturday, but a cold front tracking through the region still could offer up a few isolated showers and thunderstorms. As we head into the weekend, daytime highs throughout the two Virginias trending in the upper 70s, light breeze at times out of the southeast. Partly cloudy skies overnight tonight, a lingering shower or thunderstorm possible, mid-60s for overnight lows. Breezy out of the southeast. I'm meteorologist Jason Laird from the Cole Chevy Body Shop Weather Center.
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0: Glenn Beck Weekend. Glenn Beck is on!
1: So Anthropic is now asking for an AI slowdown because of safety concerns.
2: Do you think so? Maybe?
1: This drives me out of my mind because I don't think this is really about safety concerns. I think this is all about power and control, and I'll explain. This is the way it always happens. May I say, we've been here before. This is the way it always happens. And I'll explain the speed limit that they're asking for now with all of the big AI producers. I don't think this has anything at all to do with safety.
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Okay, so now the story is the four biggest AI labs are now saying that we need development slowdown. We need some sort of, we need regulation. Now, when I hear companies beg for government regulation, I get nervous, and there's a very good reason for it. I'll explain in a minute where we've been before, but first, let me explain exactly what is going on. Most people will probably think that, you know, artificial intelligence, you know, is, you know, just a better version of Google, where you ask a question and an answer comes back, and, you know, that was so very long ago. Google is a librarian. You ask, it points you to a page somebody else already wrote. It doesn't know anything. All it does is find things online. What we have now doesn't find things. It produces things. It writes the page while you wait. It stopped being a thing that answered and started being the thing that does things. Okay? It writes software. It runs the software. It uses tools. You give it a goal and it will work out the problem, you know, for hours without being told the next step. Companies are now starting to hand all of these keys to their systems that move money and run infrastructure. That doesn't sound good, does it? Most people would say, I like the fact that people would be involved. Well, people slow things down. So this is not a search engine. This is an employee you never have interviewed, you cannot fire, and it doesn't quit at 5 o'clock. We got a picture of what this kind of does when nobody's watching. OpenAI put a swarm of its own agents. Agents are things, these little bots that go out and you give them a task and they just go and go and go and go until they get it done. So they put these agents into a locked room, and they told them to solve a cybersecurity puzzle, a group of them. Well, the agents were not supposed to reach into the open internet. It was all blocked from them. They found a way around it. Roughly 1,200 of them started talking to each other, tens of thousands of messages, and they all started to organize. Some of them took names. About 700 of them spent days hacking an outside company called Hugging Face, took over their servers, and then tried to cover their tracks. OpenAI's own machines got hit as well. And then they just went back into the box and they waited. And they passed the test. Or did they? They didn't think they did anything wrong. They were just looking for the answers. So they went to the company that had all the answer keys, and they hacked in and got it. Oh, okay. All right. This isn't science fiction. That's a lab incident. Now, the men who build all of this stuff are arguing in public about a speed limit because they're saying we're moving too fast. Now, here's the part that, you know, most people I don't even think know, and it's not speculation. This is how this technology works, okay? These systems are not built in the way that you build a car, where an engineer places every part and you know why that part is there and you know how it works. That isn't it. These systems are grown. You pour in data and you pour in computing power, and then you set the conditions that you can think of, and a capability comes out, and we don't know how it does it. Then the engineers study what they made. Okay, that's kind of, it's like, hey, let's make a nuclear bomb, but we're not sure if it'll explode or not. We don't really know what it is. Let's build it and set it off and then go, what was that? Really bad idea. This is closer to farming than it is manufacturing.

systems. He laid out three steps. He said, first is letting outside evaluators inside the company with employee level access, desks, badges, laptops, and the right to publish what they find. He says, Anthropic has already done this on its own with nobody making it. Good for you. Then there's Sam Altman at OpenAI. He agreed and said OpenAI will do the same thing. Then the guy at Google and DeepMind said, the direction is correct. Then Elon Musk wrote three words. Dario is right. So within a day, the men running all of the American labs, the leading labs, agreed that the leading American labs should be slowed down. Okay. Nefarious? I don't know. Seems like a good idea. And then David Sachs speaks out. Now, he's a venture capitalist. He's the chair of the president's science and advisory council. He was the White House AI czar. And he said something I think we should listen to. He said, go ahead, slow down. Go ahead, slow down. Nobody is stopping you. I want to make sure I have this right. You are the frontier. And the easiest way not to build a dangerous thing is to not build it. But stop asking Washington for an antitrust waiver and your preferred approval regime as the price of your own conscience. And stop pretending your motive is pure. Okay, so what does all that mean? Okay. It means two things. First, a legal hall pass so the big labs can sit down in a room and agree how fast they're all allowed to go. That kind of agreement would normally look like, oh, I don't know, a cartel. Second, a government stamp of approval with their preferred testers that can also double as a shield if the product later causes damage. They're saying, no, the government approved this system. We were trying to do the right thing. And then they're shielded. That's the fight. This is not anything about whether the danger is real, you know, because it is. Both sides now say it is. It's about who holds the pen. Okay, so both arguments. Amodi's argument is a promise isn't a rule. If one company slows down and the others don't, a careful company loses to the careless company, and the careless company sets the pace for everybody. And when they're talking about the careless company, they're talking about China. But China's not going to restrain themselves. Okay? Restraint in this particular case is surrender. And that's a real problem. And that is the actual case for a written rule instead of a gentleman's agreement. And he gave the outside evaluators the run of his company before anybody compelled him to. I guess that costs something. It buys him nothing today, but. So Sachs' argument is this. The people asking for the speed limit own the only cars that matter in this stretch of road. They all make the fastest cars. So rules written by the leader tend to freeze the leader in place, you know, and the fastest way to end competition is to make competing illegal. I think that's what's happening. He also names the motive. He said one of these systems helps carry out serious cyber attack. The liability is ruinous. Trading raw power for predictability isn't only conscience, it's good business. Okay. This is why it should concern you. The alignment, the head of alignment science at Anthropic came out last week and he said, I put my personal odds that this technology kills everyone within a decade at better than 10 to 1. Wait, what? The company's own CEO previously had said there's a 25% chance that things go really, really badly. Now, I don't know if I describe kill all humans as really, really badly. I think that might be a little bit more than things kind of got hinky there at the end. The same company is now preparing to go public. They are targeting a mid-October listing, NASDAQ,
and the value.

0: valuation of this company is about $2 trillion. So wait a minute. Hold it. You just said you have anywhere from a 25 to 10% chance of killing everybody. And your company is valued at $2 trillion and you're going to have, you're going to list on NASDAQ and you think people are going to buy that? I mean, are you disclosing that? Are you serious at all? Because if it's not in the disclosures that you might kill up to 25%, or there's a 25% chance, a 10 to 25% chance that you kill everybody, then that's not a serious threat. Then you don't really mean it. You can't ring the opening bell and warn about the end of the world because of your company at the same time. So which one is it? Second, ask what happens if China refuses to slow down. Modi called it the toughest dilemma, his words. The actual answer is more precise than his critics admit and more troubling than his allies admit. He says democracies can only pace inside the size of their lead. You slow down, Beijing will pull ahead, which means the framework has a fuse on the back of it. The safety rule holds the other guys down. But the guys who decline to play by those rules, they win. And national security goes to China? I think this is a game. I just don't trust them. And here's the other thing. You notice what this argument isn't saying? Nobody's arguing. You know, not one of them is saying stop. Altman isn't. Modi isn't. All they're trying to do is preserve the commercial advantage and the American League. Sachs isn't. Every voice at the table is not saying, hey, this could kill 10+% chance of killing everybody. 10+% chance of killing everybody. I don't know. That's pretty big. Why isn't anybody talking about stopping? All they're talking about is the speed limit. Nobody is arguing about the destination. Nobody has asked you about any of this stuff. It's the big boys and government. Why is that? Something's very wrong here. And I think I know what it is. I think this is a game we have seen over and over and over again. I hope that's what it is. But I guess we'll know when we see what is being disclosed when they ring the opening bell. Are you disclosing that this could kill everybody in the next 10 years? Because that seems like a kind of an important thing if I'm a long-term investor. More in just a second.
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3 years ago, terrorists murdered more than 1,200 innocent Israelis and took 250 hostages. 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And the world looks away. 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

0: Jason, can you check with the insiders? What are they saying? And Ricky, the same with you. Did that explain this? This is such a complex story. Did I cover it to the satisfaction of the listener?
1: Yeah, I believe so. Everyone seems skeptical on what's actually going on right now, and a few people are wondering if it's if they're halting the public offering or them going public because they're also worried about what their financials are about to say. Multiple different theories on that, but I think that's actually a really good comment. As why else would you ask for regulation right before you're planning to go public? Are they worried about what those financials are going to? Basically, everyone thinks that there's something more going on than just they're worried about the rapid development of AI. So no one buys that.
0: I think they actually are worried about the rapid development of AI. I think they are. But these guys are also egomaniacal that I don't believe that that would stop them. Because, you know, you would sit there and you go, yeah, well, I mean, here's the easiest thing to say. Yeah, but China. And this is why that's a real concern. We know what will happen if we control it. Okay. Where we think we know what will happen if we control. I can guarantee you it will end very, very badly if China controls it. And whoever is first is the one who controls the entire world. Ricky?
2: Yeah, I just wanted to ask if you might know why Mike Johnson is hesitant to have Congress regulate these companies. Since when is Congress ever hesitant to put new laws on the books that would regulate?
0: So let me explain. Let me tell you some history when we come back. And I'll show you how this has been done before. This has been done a million times. Let me say something nice about Mike Johnson. It could be, and this is my guess, it could be that he knows history. It could be he knows exactly what the game is that's being played because it has been played over and over and over again. Do you know there were great tires that were made in the 1930s? Great tires. From companies you've never heard of, and they were cheap. But the big boys decided that they were going to go to Congress and ask for regulation. And so they got the regulation. And the little tire companies could no longer compete because they couldn't live by all of the reporting and the standards and everything else that Goodyear could actually pay for. And so when these tire companies came in, the big ones decided, we're going to go ask for regulation. And it killed all of their competition. Maybe Mike Johnson knows just that story. But I'm going to tell you another story that you think you know, if you ever watched Who Framed Roger Rabbit. You think you know this story, but actually you don't. We've been exactly in this place before, and I'll explain

0: 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We'll be back.
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0: All right. I want to explain the AI thing and by using history. This is what I think is happening. Now, if you ever saw Who Framed Roger Rabbit, you know the story. General Motors and the oil companies and the tire companies, they all got together and they bought up America's streetcar system and they ripped the tracks out and forced all of us into cars. That's the cartoon version. Most of it is wrong, but it has true parts to it. And it's better and stranger than the legend, okay? Here's what's true. A bus company called National City Lines went looking for capital in the late 30s and got it. And they got it from Firestone, Standard Oil of California, Phillips Petroleum, and Mack Trucks, and some from General Motors. The money came with a string. The transit systems they bought had to buy their buses and their tires and their fuel from the investors. So in 1947, the Justice Department indicted them. 1949, a Chicago jury convicted them and held it up on appeal. This is where the legend comes from, you know, that the jury convicted them, but it convicted them of one thing, monopolizing the sale of buses and fuel and parts to the companies they already controlled. Okay. A closed supply loop. On the other count, conspiring to monopolize transportation itself, the jury acquitted them. General Motors was fined $5,000. Its treasurer was fined $1. Okay, so as usual, the big guys get away with it. But 25 years later, a young government lawyer testified before a Senate subcommittee and described that conviction as a conviction for monopolizing ground transportation, which is not what the jury said. But the press ran with it, Hollywood ran with it, and America has believed it ever since. Not because GM was clean, but because the trolley was already dead, and it was killed by something a lot closer to home. Let me now take you quickly. Jason, give me the stats that you just ran with Palantir and what they were saying about open sources.
1: Yeah, so Palantir said that they have been running their own models, and their own models, it's all open source. And they said, quote, "The cost of our fine-tuned open source model was 95% lower than the frontier models, the big ones that you know, think Google, OpenAI, Anthropic, 95% lower costs than what those frontier models are using."
0: So what happens to Claude and to ChatGPT and Grok and everything else if somebody else, a smaller company, has suddenly found that they can lower the cost of compute by 95%? Puts those companies out of business. So let me go back to the streetcars. You have to understand what a streetcar company actually was, okay? It wasn't in business in the ordinary sense. It was a bargain with a city. The company got a franchise, the exclusive right to run the rails down the public street, no competitors, and in exchange, the city wrote down what it would charge and what it could do.

Okay. The fare was a nickel, and it was locked into a nickel for decades. It was a nickel. And the company agreed to pave and maintain the strip of public street between the rails and a couple of feet on either side and plow the snow off it and everything else. A monopoly that nobody could touch at a price it could never change, with a road and a road crew attached to it. 20 good years. Great deal for everybody. Then in 1914, a man in Los Angeles, out of work, puts a sign in his windshield of his Model T, and he starts picking people up along the streetcar route for 5 cents. So 5 cents less than what the streetcar was doing. Okay. It was called a jitney. It went across the country like a fever. I mean, it's, you know what happened when people started doing Uber. This is really kind of the first Uber. Within a year, there was something like 60,000 of these jitneys. They were just Model Ts, and they would, you know, put a sign in their window going from here to here, and they would drop people off, okay? Thousands of them. Portland, Maine to San Francisco, all of them. They had no fixed routes. Driver in San Antonio wouldn't even choose a destination until his first passenger got in. He said, "Where are you going?" Then he'd chalk it in on the window and fill the car along the way. You didn't need to get to your door. He would take you close, or he would take you to your door. Okay. Well, people loved them. The clients loved it. It was half the price of the streetcar, and it could take you right to your door. One man wrote in 1915, "Nothing is going to stop the jitney now. No corporation, no legislation, nothing will ever stop the jitney." The streetcar industry's their own trade journal called this the Frankenstein of transportation. Then the streetcar companies did the thing this whole hour is all about, and what's really happening with AI. They didn't compete. They just went to City Hall. And what did they do? What did they ask for? The most reasonable sounding request you have ever heard. They said, "We don't want you to ban these guys. That's a free market. We're just asking you to hold them to the same standard that you hold us. They should have licenses. Make them post a liability bond, because these cars, a lot of them are uninsured and people are going to get hurt. Make them run a fixed route so a rider can depend on them. Make them run a full day, not just profitable hours, but a full day." Okay, well, so I guess you could say every one of those is defensible. Two of them are good ideas. But whose advantage did that work to? Salt Lake City was the first city to pass this. Effective the 1st of April, 1915. You had to have a license, a bond, and a requirement that you would operate 16 continuous hours a day. 16 hours. That one line is the whole thing. I mean, the driver, how is he going to drive? Now you have to hire other people. This was just a guy with a car and a job driving a couple of hours. This is Uber, okay? 16 continuous hours doesn't regulate that man. It deletes that man. So the ordinance took place April 1st. By April 4th, nearly every jitney operator in Salt Lake City had walked into the city offices and handed his license back and said, I don't want it. 40 jitneys down to 2 in 3 days. And it worked. Okay? It worked. Every city after city, same result. Within a couple of years, the jitney was completely gone. Okay. It was a national thing. Street companies now just had their streets back. Streetcar companies. They all of a sudden now they're the only ways to get around. Then the war came, and it was the worst inflation the country had ever seen. And everything that people bought had doubled in price. Wages were rising. So the companies went back to the same city halls that had just done them a favor and said, "Hey, can you raise the fare to 7 cents? Answer was no, we can't do that. Of course it was no. You can't hand a politician the monopoly of price control and then ask him to give you back the price control. Okay? No, you're not going to raise the price on anybody. That's what broke the streetcar companies. Okay? Because anybody who would vote for it to say we're going to raise the price, they would lose his seat. By 1919, streetcar companies were failing all over the United States. Enough of them that President Wilson convened a federal commission on it. That's 15 years before

0: General Motors bought a single share of anything. They had handed their freedom for protection. They had used the protection to kill the only competitor who could have ever shown a city what a ride was actually worth. And then they found that that protection was actually a cage. And by the time the buses showed up, there was nothing left to conspire against because GM just bought a corpse. Two things to take out of that. First, you've heard me talk about all this hour, and the streetcar men would recognize every word. Nobody writes a law that says, eliminate my competitor. They're not writing that law. They're saying they just want some common sense laws. Write laws that say, hold that guy to the same standards as me. See the issue here? The standard always, always, the big, who's going to go to write these laws? You think the congressmen are going to write these laws? They're not going to write these laws. They don't know what the hell they're talking about. They're going to go to all these AI companies and say, what do you think the regulation should be? And all these AI companies will write it for them, knowing that they can handle all of the regulation because they have the money. And so they'll have all this regulation. But the little guy won't be able to do the regulation. So you'll put the little guy out. The bond, the license, the full-time hours, the compliance officer, the inspections. It's never a ban. It's a floor, and the floor gets exactly the height of the incumbent's own shoe. Our side has the story about this. The market chose the car. The people voted with their dollars. The trolley lost fair and square. But that's not what happened. There was never a free market in city transportation. Not for a single day. The streetcar had a legal monopoly and a legal price the entire time. The jitney got a legal death sentence. And the bus that replaced them both arrived under a contract a jury later found illegal. Every actor in this entire story is standing inside a rule that somebody had purchased. So if I tell you that the market would sort all of this out, I'm telling you about something we've actually never tried. We've never done that. Not with companies like this. For 80 years, we've blamed the wrong people. There's a villain in a boardroom and everybody's satisfied and nobody looks any further because that villain, he's in the boardroom. Get him. Meanwhile, the actual mechanism, An ordinance happens in a city council meeting that no reporter covered. Everybody thought was about safety. It's still sitting out in the open, working perfectly in your own town this year. And it happens at the federal government level just as easily. It's all about safety. The conspiracy you can name is what you're actually worried about. The jitney ride was a nickel. Streetcar was a nickel. Same price. One of them was a favor from the government. The other was just a man in the car who thought I was allowed to try. Guess which one of them they outlawed. In the end, guess which one of these companies, the small guys who are like, I can beat this. I can save 95 cents on every dollar. That guy or the big guys who have just invested billions and billions and billions of dollars, who have all of it to lose. Guess which one is going to win? And it's all going to be in the name of safety. More in a minute.
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8: WHIS

a fine girl. Isn't this just like the meat packing places? Puts the ranchers out? Yes. Seeley in Connecticut. But Glenn, the streetcar couldn't delete humanity off the face of the earth. That's a totally different subject. It's a totally, and really, really, really valid. You know, I just heard Jason talking to the insider and somebody asked him, why does Glenn keep saying that, you know, China, if China gets it first, they'll control the world? Because whoever gets, and this is a well-established fact, you don't understand how this thing compounds, okay? When you get to AGI, it could be a matter of days before you get to ASI, artificial superintelligence. Once you have superintelligence, it's everywhere. It is absolutely, I mean, within hours, it's everywhere, and it outthinks everything beyond your understanding. So if we are a month late, we never catch up, and it's already, everything is already blocked. Okay. It can think everything all the time, and it automatically, if China gets it, they'll say, okay, block, and we'll do the same thing, block China. If you're 2 days behind them, you're blocked because they've beat you to super intelligence. There is no good answer here. This is one of these things that, you know, if you had to do it all over again, I would say, no, let's not do this. But the genie is out of the bottle and you cannot stop it. So now the question is, do you want to be the country that controls it? It could end poorly for us. Probably will at some point. Or do you want China to run it? I don't want China because I know how China uses it with their own people. You will have nothing. You'll have nothing. It will be a communist world, and you may not get out of that. You just have to make a decision. There's no sitting on the fence on this one. You're going to be like, well, I'm just going to see how it plays out, or I'm just not going to fund the electricity. If you say that, you've chosen the China route, which you can do. Just know what you're picking. A communist country with absolute, total, global control.

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3: Targeting high prescription drug prices. I'm Angelo Bavaro, Fox News. President Trump with another big economic push ahead of those midterms.
4: His latest move to lower prescription drug prices should pay off big time for Republicans.
5: The biggest drug reduction in prescription drug in history times maybe 10.
4: The White House announcing most favored nation pricing for all state Medicaid programs, projecting more than $64 billion in taxpayer savings. That's a lot. The president also drawing an ideological contrast, calling left-wing streamer Hassan Piker a terrible liability for Democrats. Of course, you'll recall Piker campaigned with Michigan Senate nominee Abdul El-Sayed, who still won't disavow the so-called California streamer. Instead, every time he's asked about it, he pivots to talking points about gas and groceries.
3: Fox's Kevin Cork. This comes as the president is promising Americans he will send out $5,000 to every adult if Republicans win those midterms. A federal appeals court rejecting a Trump administration policy that allows the quick deportation of migrants to third countries.
6: The three-judge panel of the Boston-based First U.S. Circuit Court of Appeals largely upheld the decision by a lower court judge that declared the Department of Homeland Security's policy to allow migrants to be sent to countries other than their own without giving them a chance to raise safety concerns unlawful. The Trump administration has entered into a series of agreements that have allowed the U.S. to send more than 25,000 migrants to at least 29 third countries. District Judge Brian Murphy, an appointee of former President Biden, found the policy failed to protect migrants' due process rights and could lead to swift deportation without notice to unfamiliar and potentially dangerous countries. The case is likely headed to the U.S. Supreme Court. Lee Silicera, Fox News.
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3: New Fox News polls show how voters are feeling about everything from Iran to immigration to the economy.
11: The latest Fox News polls have President Trump's approval at 39%. Just 23% think the economy is good or fair. 43% said they are falling behind. And over 60% said gas and food prices are a major problem for their families. 63% of those polled said the president is making the economy worse. In 2018, just 22% felt that way. On Iran, more than 7 in 10 voters do not think the president has a way to exit the conflict. And when it comes to voter enthusiasm, 64% of Democrats are extremely interested in voting in these midterms, compared to just 53% of Republicans. Jessica Rosenthal, Fox News.
3: The Kennedy Center facing an uncertain future as President Trump continues his push for a name change.
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0: or Friday.
1: The place is a dump. It's been a dump for years. It's lost money for years. I can turn it around, fix it.
0: The president saying this week the Performing Arts Center would not be renovated and could be ripped down if courts shoot down his plan to rename it after him, arguing it needs government support to stay open. A tribute to former President John F. Kennedy, the building closed Wednesday, sparking more questions as President Trump was seen reading a poster about its demolition. A federal judge this week ruling President Trump's name can't be added to the building's exterior without congressional approval and ordered the center to provide 30 days notice before making any major changes. Kristen Goodwin, Fox News.
2: President Trump says he has a deal with Denmark he says allows the U.S., quote, permanent control over security in Greenland. That agreement allows for additional U.S. bases and flights over the island while keeping Russia and China from establishing military bases there. The island will remain part of Denmark under that new deal. I'm Angelo Bavaro, and this is Fox News.
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4: Tracking a few clouds early in the day, then partly sunny skies returning for our Saturday, but a cold front tracking through the region still could offer up a few isolated showers and thunderstorms. As we head into the weekend, daytime highs throughout the two Virginias trending in the upper 70s. Light breeze at times out of the southeast. Partly cloudy skies overnight tonight, a lingering shower or thunderstorm possible, mid-60s for overnight lows. Breezy out of the southeast. I'm meteorologist Jason Laird from the Cole Chevy Body Shop Weather Center.
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2: Hello, America. You know, I've been looking at the news. There's a lot going on, and we're going to talk about McLemore and Sweeney and everything else. But I wanted to start this hour with some really good news. And it comes from a story that is on our show prep that you should read. It is free. Our show prep is free. GlennBeck.com. Just sign up for it. And you get all the stories that we're looking at every day. And one of the stories is the American dream is alive and it's minting millionaires. Meet the everyday, everywhere millionaires, proving the elite degrees aren't a prerequisite for building massive wealth. This is such a great story. I'm gonna tell you all about it here in 60 seconds. Three years ago, terrorists murdered more than 1,200 innocent Israelis and took 250 hostages. Today, as we remember the souls lost on October 7th, Israel is still under threat from terrorists sworn to her destruction. And the anti-Semitic hatred and violence continues to rise all over the world. And the world looks away. But the light shines in the darkness. Christians and Jews are coming together to boldly stand with Israel through the International Fellowship of Christians and Jews, their Flags of Fellowship movement. All across America, on the anniversary of October 7th attacks, churches, synagogues, universities, communities are planting Israeli flags. 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

So this story opens up with Dick Portillo. He opened up a hot dog stand outside of Chicago in 1963. He had $1,100, and that's it. He didn't even know how to cook a hot dog. He learned how to steam a bun by watching somebody else do it. 51 years later, he sold the company for $1 billion. No franchises, no outside investors, 4,000 employees. A single Portillo's could do $9 million a year. That's about three times what a typical McDonald's does. By the way, this guy was raised in public housing in a really bad section of Chicago. Okay. Now, you've never heard his name because it wasn't in tech. It's not on the coast. He wasn't disrupting anything. He was just selling hot dogs to people who wanted hot dogs. That's an incredible story. I want you to listen to this story because this is the story of capitalism. This is the secret of capitalism that everybody seems to forget. Two economists have spent 10 years digging through IRS data, and they say there are about 3 million Americans like him, private business owners collectively worth more than $65 trillion, more than 13 times the wealth of the entire Forbes 400, and these people are you. Now, for every one of these famous billionaires, there are 4,000 people that you've never heard of with at least $10 million. And who are those people? Well, they're the vet that, you know, turned one office into nine offices. The commercial HVAC contractor whose trucks you see at every light. The guy with a gutter business. You know, these are the people that coach your kid's team and they stand next to you at the barbecue. And you had no idea. America has been taught this lie that the ladder is gone. Tuition has gone vertical. Good schools didn't add a single seat. And the old path, study hard, get in, get hired, now has a velvet rope across it. And everybody's like, well, there's no opportunity. Well, that part is true. But that's not really the America. That should be for some people. Here's the part that's also true. I mean, I don't want to hand you a pep talk with a hard number left out. And this is the hard number. A child from a rich family is six times more likely to start a successful business than a poor one. Six times. And that's real. But why stop there? Let's run the rest of the arithmetic. There are 99 times as many people in the bottom 99%. So among the founders who actually hit, there are 2.5 times as many people who came from poor as it came from the top 1%. Only about a quarter of business owners worth $5 million or more inherited the company. That's the difference between America. America, you are put in Europe, you're put into this path and your family is everything. Here, that's not true. It's did you go to the right school? Here, that's still not true. Do you know that 40% of the children in the top 1% fall clean out of the top fifth of income? Because you can hand your son a bank account, but you cannot hand anyone. Nobody's ever figured out how to hand your son grit. They lose it. Which is why the door stays open. There was a young parts manager who took one dealership's parts department from 961st in the country to number one in 28 months. He was promised that he's going to run five stores. Then he's having breakfast at a Denny's one morning, and the owner comes by and says, hey, by the way, I just want to let you know, you're being demoted. The owner's sons have the top jobs. And he puts his fork down right there and just walks out. You know what he did? He went out and built his own auto empire. He's the guy who now owns the Utah Jazz. Nepotism doesn't protect the family business. It exports the talent. If you're going to be knocked down by nepotism, you don't have to be a genius. You just have to go out and do it. The correlation between test scores and starting a successful company is almost nothing. The top 10% of SAT scores become founders of only 1.3 times as often as the person.

off because he was a laborer, and he would load them up with tools and rock and everything else. And his pockets would rip off, so he should go in through pants all the time. And she said, can you make them hold together? The tailor was an immigrant from Latvia. His name was Jacob Davis. He had failed at almost everything, everything. He was a journeyman tailor in New York, then in Maine, then in California. He panned for gold. He sold tobacco. He sold wholesale pork. He ended up in Reno sewing tents and horse blankets. And that's when this woman walked in and she said, can you help me? And he looked down at his table where he had a pile of copper rivets that he'd used to fasten the straps on horse blankets. And he's like, yeah, I think I can. So he hammered them into the corner of the pockets. That's it. That's the whole invention. The pants stopped ripping. Word got around. In 18 months, he sold 200 pairs at $3 a piece, which was a lot in 1880. Other tailors started copying him, so he went to file a patent. But the patent fee was $68. He didn't have $68. And his wife looked at him. She said, please, not, don't spend another dime on your stupid ideas. This is not going to go anywhere. We don't have $68. So in 1872, he writes a letter to a man who sold him his cloth, a dry goods wholesaler in San Francisco, a Bavarian immigrant who moved the blankets and handkerchiefs and thread. Okay. Davis said, look, I have this idea and I'm telling you it's going to be big. The letter still survives today. And it's great. It's so great because the guy obviously has no education. He said the secret of them pants, spelled P-E-N-T-S, the secret of them pants is the rivets, spelled R-I-V-I-T-S. Okay. So the wholesaler saw it and he said, okay, I'll pay the $68. Patent was granted May 20th, 1873. Davis moved to San Francisco to run the factory floor. It's still there today. 155 years later, every pair of blue jeans on earth carries the name of the man who paid for the filing fee. And no one can tell you the name of Davis, the guy who had the idea of the rivets. The wholesaler didn't invent anything. The tailor never invented a thing either. A woman asked him to solve a problem, and the answer was lying on his table, being used for something else entirely.

0: early. That's it. That's the whole machine. That's the secret of the free market. Somebody needs something, and you go, oh, I can solve that. That's the engine. That's the secret of America, and it's never been shut off. Everybody else is like, I got to go to college. I got to have somebody else tell me what to do. I'm not smart enough. No. There was a man in Natchez, Mississippi. He walked away from a career in computer science to install gutters. He got sick of how badly they were made. He bought his own gutter machine in 1972, built the largest supplier of seamless gutters in Texas, 350 employees, $50 million a year. I can guarantee you when he left computer science to do gutters, everybody's like, come on, man, what are you doing? Computer, you got an education in computer science. Three friends in Los Angeles started selling hot chicken in a parking lot with $900 between them. 8 years later, 300 locations sold for $1 billion. Same year, somebody's kid was, you know, being told there's no way up anymore. There's no way to go. It'll never work. You can't do it. Of $31 trillion in private business equity in this country, nearly half of it is in what the authors called tactile industries. Something that actually has to physically move or get fixed or get serviced or get installed. Everybody's terrified the machines are going to take over everything. Half the fortune in America is sitting in work where somebody has to show up with a truck. Now, this book has a chapter the newspaper excerpts left out. Some of these people get to City Hall and then pull the ladder up behind them and write a licensing rule that keeps the next guy from trying. And that's wrong. That's what we talked about with AI. Stop doing it. De Tocqueville talked about this in Democracy in America. At some point, the rich people go, I don't want anybody else challenging me. And so they make it impossible for you. That's what has to stop. But what I want to tell you today is, you got to stop having people who are at the top tell you what the fix is, because the fix is usually for them. I'm here to tell you that the ladder that they climbed up to become where they are today, that still exists, and the ladder is worth defending because it's still working. I'm telling you, within a mile of you, wherever you are in America, within a mile, there is somebody saying, this damn thing just never works. There's somebody saying, nobody around here can ever just do the job. Somebody is saying, I can't find anybody to do it. That's the woman standing in the doorway in Reno. And you don't need a degree for that. You don't need a rich dad. You don't need permission or a round of funding or anybody's blessing. You just need to hear her. And then go look at what you already have on your own table and go, I can fix that. Somebody has to build these businesses and outwork the ones that are already there. Let it be you. It might as well be you. Why? Stop. Listen. Solve somebody's problem. That's how you get on the ladder in America. More in a minute.
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1: I have a lot of great news that we're going to share with you. Let me do this. I don't know if you saw 60 Minutes with the rescued pilot. I love this guy. This 60 Minutes was an amazing episode because of this interview. I want you to listen to this rescue pilot and who he praises. Cut four.
2: My parachute was damaged in the initial attack. At one point when I looked up and saw no parachute, that was the most... It was the most terrifying thing I've ever seen. So I paused right then, and I prayed, Lord, your will be done, but if I'm getting through this, I need help.
3: While you're in the air?
2: Yeah.
3: Is that like almost like free-falling, or how would you describe that?
2: Free-falling is a good way to put it. I wasn't focused on the speed at which I was falling. I was instead focused on trying to correct the problems that were in front of me and doing anything I could to unfurl or pull pieces of the parachute loose.
3: So how fast do you think you were going when you hit the ground?
2: Professionals, based on my description and the injuries that I had, the professionals think I hit the ground going somewhere between 70 and 100 miles an hour.
1: Oh my gosh.
3: How did you survive that?
2: A modern day miracle. I believe that it's a testament to God's provision in my life to bring me through that moment in a way that didn't prevent injuries, but prevented any catastrophic injuries that would have affected my ability to survive.
3: When were you first able to send a signal?
2: As soon as I found a spot that I felt provided some concealment, I started working on toward communication.
3: What did you say in that message?
2: When I got to the moment where I could review and think about all that I'd gone through, I sent God is good as a recognition of all that he had brought me through.
1: You know, have you noticed we're living in parallel worlds right now? I think there are people who are recognizing, even in the bad stuff, they're recognizing how God is active in our lives and can look at things like he is, your will be done. And knowing that, you know, if you hit the ground, it's going to be for the best anyway. It's whatever's going to happen is going to be good. I'm going to do my best. As he says, I'm just trying to figure out how to pull this chute out. So I'm doing all my part, but whatever happens, it'll be good. There's this God movement that is happening in America. It is happening. And it's powerful. And at the same time, there is this darkness and despair and no faith in anything and just lost into, I don't know, the world, the AI world, the whatever it is. But it's incredible to watch. And the scary thing is they're not far away from each other yet. We're at the very beginning of this path. And so they're still, I mean, you could still easily hop onto the other path and not really know it. You've got to be really careful right now. But there is a path forming, and it's a fork in the road. And I hope that, you know, we can show with our joy and love and everything else that we're seeing in the world and go, look, this is really good. This can be really good. You don't have to be in that dark, dark place. I hope we will bring more people.

0: people over to the other path. But there are two paths. Make sure your feet are on the right one. All right, more in a minute.
1: Glenn Beck. We'll be back.
0: 3 years ago, terrorists murdered more than 1,200 innocent Israelis and took 250 hostages. Today, as we remember the souls lost on October 7th, Israel is still under threat from terrorists sworn to her destruction. And the anti-Semitic hatred and violence continues to rise all over the world. And the world looks away. 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

Want some more good news? Because I have more good news. I'm going to tell you a story that looks a little like it's celebrity crap if you just read the headlines. But if you look a little deeper, it is a story of a dad who stood up and won. And it's, I mean, finally, it's about time. So Ed Sheeran is a famous singer-songwriter from England. He's touring here in America. And he chose Macklemore. Macklemore? How do you say that? How do you say his name? Macklemore? I don't know this guy. Anyway, he had Macklemore open for him. Macklemore, from what I can tell, is a giant weenie, okay? And a bully at the same time. He takes the stage and he's facing all of the people who spent their money and took the night off to come hear music and enjoy their night. And he bombards them with this rant demanding we free Palestine, you know. And he fills the stadium with screens and images of the war and sang a literal propaganda song, you know, in the stupid kippah. And usually he would be rewarded with, oh, he is so brave. It's not brave to do that. Stop it. He's so brave. Look at him pulling these uneducated and stupid stunts. Oh, he's so brave. Now, he would have normally gotten away with that if it weren't for a regular dad who is at the concert and then posted this. I brought my wife and daughters to MetLife Friday because they were huge fans of yours. We arrived early. This is of Ed Sheeran. Say it. Sharon. I don't care. Anyway, huge fan.

of him. So he's writing to him online. We arrived early, spent $180 on sweatshirts, watched the first two opening acts. We were having a great time. Then Macklemore decides to turn your concert into his political rally. Then he started chanting Free Palestine and pushing his clearly uneducated version of the Israel-Gaza conflict. My daughters looked at me completely confused. I had brought them to your concert, not to have an opening act lecture me about Middle Eastern politics. After Friday night, I started looking into Macklemore's history. What I found included his repeated use of anti-Semitic tropes, made the whole thing even worse. So I took my family. We walked alongside hundreds of your other fans, and as we were walking in, even the MetLife security guards were rolling their eyes at what was happening on stage. We waited until Macklemore was finished before returning to our seats. Then we watched your show, which was phenomenal. I left Friday hoping maybe this had caught you and your team off guard. Then tonight you allowed it to happen again. You knew exactly what Macklemore had done the night before, and you gave him the stage again. Friday night might have been Macklemore's decision. Saturday was yours. You have a lot of Jewish fans who love your music, buy your albums and your merchandise, and bring their kids to your concerts. Tonight you lost four of them. And I suspect plenty more. Well, that post, the guy has 900 followers. It went viral. And that's all it took. One dad saying, you know what? I'm sick of this. I'm done with this. Just that one guy giving you permission and others permission to say, yeah, me too. Here's what happened next. Multiple owners of stadiums, of future tour stops, said, yeah, you're not using our venue, which is the fruit of their labor. You're not using our venue for that, okay? You want Macklemore to spout this garbage, go ahead, but not from this venue. Then the singer Pink, who agrees with me on probably almost nothing, came out to support the owners. And now Macklemore is off the tour. And instead of taking his BS to main venues of American culture, he has to go perform in Dearborn, where they love his message. And I say, good, that's great. The market is working. The free market is working. Regular people who don't want to be lectured by lunatics anymore, they don't have to be. And if you happen to be a lunatic in Dearborn, Michigan, you can get that lecture. This may be the first time the Free Palestine crowd has gotten their much-needed reality check. I got news for you guys. You are not the good guys. You don't have the moral high ground here. And we don't want you berating us about how great you are and how you hate Israel. Your whole worldview is so tiny it can fit into the words oppressor and oppressed. That's it. You don't have any more than that. And you're wrong about that. I think it was Bill Maher who said, you know, the Jews are the Native Americans. How do you not get that? And you know what? Some venues will let you speak. Others won't. It's up to them. Our schools, our culture. I'm glad somebody's saying, no, you're not going to spread your propaganda. We're not going to pay for your crazy anymore. Can we just go enjoy some music? Okay, please. I'm so sick of these people. I mean, I'm sick of me, honestly. I'm sick of me. There are times when I'm like, oh God, shut up, man. Who do you think you are? That's me saying it to me. Well, I want to hear somebody else do it, especially when I'm going to see music. At least you're not paying for this. Pardon me to the insiders. You're paying, but you knew what you were getting when you went in. Imagine if all of a sudden I start singing and the insiders are like, God, now Glenn's singing all the time. That's not what I paid for. Get the point? Anyway, that's the message a father sent. And maybe for the first time it was received loud and clear. This is the first time since October 7th. Somebody has stood up, pushed back, and the system moved. I think people are kind of done with it. It's the beginning of the end of that nonsense. I hope. Because we were going down a really dark path. And somebody's got to stand up. No. No. You're a crazy lunatic. Go sing. Other than that, zip it, pal. Don't need to hear it. More in a minute.

0: Turns out...
1: Well, when did that get there?
0: Common sense ain't all that common. But around here, it's still standard equipment. Glenn Beck returns in a minute.

0: We are living in a defining moment. 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

0: I guess we have to talk about Sydney Sweeney's boobs as well. There's a sentence you just don't hear every day from somebody in my position. Everybody's upset, apparently. Not everybody. Jason, you're not upset by this, are you?
1: I'm the exact opposite of upset, I believe. Yeah.
0: You're campaigning for more of her boobs to be seen, I believe.
1: Campaigning for more, including on the Glenn Beck program. This is a segment that I think we should do daily.
0: No, I don't. Anyway, so she was doing an ad for... Who's she doing this ad for?
1: Well, it's one of those prediction markets. I can't remember the name of the company.
0: So she's doing an ad for prediction markets. It's gambling, okay? And who are they appealing to? Guys. And so she's, you know, sitting, you know, in a locker room off to the side. She's got footballs that's covering her nakedness. She's looking hot, but, there's another one with her sitting naked up on a basketball hoop. It's pretty provocative. Anyway, the reason why this is so, everybody's coming unglued is because she's not a cool kid on their side. She refuses to wear the cool kid stickers. She refuses to wear the kippah. She refuses to say, hey, you know what? The Palestinians are XYZ. You know, we need Marxism, blah, blah, blah. I don't even know her political. I just know she's not part of that. She might disagree with everything I say that I'm for. I don't really care. She's just not part of that scene. She's like, I don't care what anybody says about me. I don't care what you say. I am not going to become part of the Borg. And that's what's crazy. Does anybody remember? I'm revealing myself as a giant Star Trek geek. But does anybody remember the episodes with the Borg? The Borg was just the hive mind, the collective mind, where everybody had to think alike. And it was a nightmare. It was supposed to be a bad thing. These guys are coming down dressed as the Borg going, resistance is futile. You will become part of us. You're like, no, I don't think so. And that's why she's popular with half the country, is because she's like, no, I'm not going to be part of the Borg. I am not. Resistance is futile. Watch me. Watch me. And all these people, all these women who are coming out and they're saying, oh my gosh, this is so offensive. You're the same women who have been saying for the last 2 weeks, a woman who killed her three children, letting her go would be the right thing because it would forward the women's movement. Wait. I mean, I am all for healthcare. I get that. But she strangled her three children. And you're like, yeah, but she's a hero. No, she's not. She's a killer. Now, she may have a disease. She may be mentally unstable. I personally think I wasn't there, but I read enough of it. I'm out on that one. But you can disagree with that. But she's not a hero. She's not somebody you use to forward women. You tell people that it's fine that girls.

0: girls, it's fine. You want to be a prostitute? Be a prostitute. You need to pay for college? Be a prostitute. There's nothing wrong with being a prostitute. But a good-looking woman can't sit in a pose we've all seen. We've all seen this advertisement on everything. And that's pushing the women's movement back. Oh, you got... I mean, how do you do the math? Really? Your head... Do you have headaches all the time? You must, because I don't know how you keep that straight in your head. I mean, how do you know what you're for? Is it just because you're connected to the Borg? Is that what it is? Because how do you know what you're for and against? You have to check, right? Because none of it makes logical sense. You can't get up and go, oh, well, I'm against that. When you're for all the other stuff. When you're saying that prostitution forwards women, how do you suddenly say, oh, what Sweeney's doing is something that we should all protest? We should all be angry about. There's no logic to that. It's just the message from the Borg. That's all it is. So I don't get it. And as far as I'm concerned, Sydney, I think you should keep doing this. I'm just saying as a point, as a protest, you should keep doing it. What are you laughing at?
1: I was hoping you didn't hear me though. I would like to say though that I totally get it, and especially when Sydney told Variety, she said, "quote I'm not a political person. I'm in the arts. I'm not here to speak on politics. That's not an area I've ever imagined getting into." They want her to be on their side.
0: No.
1: They want it.
0: No, they don't want it. They must have it.
1: Yeah.
0: There is no neutral in their world. None. Yeah. You will comply or you're out. Ricky.
2: Yeah. Yeah, she's also dating a Jew. And not just any Jew.
0: Well, that's the problem.
2: A Jew who went to Israel to stand up for the Jews after October 7th and whose grandparents survived Auschwitz. So, you know, everything is stacked against her. She must be MAGA right-wing Barbie to them.
1: It's making sense.
2: She's out. Well, that being said, if I find my husband is following her on Instagram, when he goes out of the other room, boop, unfollow.
0: Wait, what?
2: Boop, unfollow.
0: What? Why would you do that? He is making a political statement. That's all he's doing. That's all he's doing. Honey, I'm following her for political reasons.
2: Yes.
0: Mm-hmm. Yeah. My wife, I don't think, would unfollow her. I think I'd be sat down.
2: No.
0: For a while.
2: I can follow her. I do follow her.
0: Yeah, but your husband can't.
2: My husband.
0: Yeah, you will.
2: Has to look over my shoulder if he wants to see that prediction market ad. You know.
0: I can't help what comes up on my screen in ads. I can't help it. Again, I got to tell you, I'm at every prediction market website today, just hoping the algorithm is like, oh, prediction market ads. This is so wrong. Anyway. I think this is good news. I think with the dad standing up against Macklemore, you saw what is happening. Enough is enough. You've got somebody else, a strong woman. That's what a strong woman does. A strong woman says, I don't care what the world says. I don't care what the politics say. I don't care what all the people with all the money and all the fame say I have to do. I know who I am. And I'm going to be me. That's the sexiest woman. That's the most powerful woman I can imagine. It's a woman who knows who they are and they don't care. Keep it up.

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11: Big meeting. I'm Paul Stevens, Fox News. President Trump gearing up to host a state dinner for Chinese leader Xi Jinping next week. Fox's Peter Ducey.
12: For the Xi sit-down, the president attends the United Nations General Assembly and plans to huddle with Gulf leaders at a critical moment in the Iran war. Asked to preview his remarks to the UN, the president is reflecting on last year's visit. Hoping to control coverage, President Trump posted today, effective immediately, I am banning fake news CNN, MS Now, and Politico from the White House as a result of their constant reporting fake news.
13: It's really just cumulative stories over the last 2 years. You get sick of it.
12: For decades, CNN, like Fox, has been part of a rotating five-network TV pool, with crews traveling with the president all around the world.
11: Now, all this coming after the president tried to bar reporters with the Associated Press from the Oval Office and other press events. Following an April 2025 lawsuit, a federal judge ruled that the president's actions were unconstitutional. The Trump administration is trying to appeal that. After months of talks, President Trump says a major security deal with Denmark and Greenland has been reached, expanding the U.S. military presence there.
14: President Trump declaring victory in this historic deal with Greenland and Denmark, writing in a Truth Social post that the deal, quote, I am pleased to announce the United States of America has entered into an agreement with the Kingdom of Denmark and Greenland that gives the United States permanent control over security and all other needs in Greenland, completely addressing all of our many U.S. concerns there. Will be no cost to the United States. We will immediately begin the process of developing a large military presence in the appropriate part of Greenland. Additionally, from now on, no U.S. adversary can ever have a base in Greenland, have a military presence in Greenland, or make sensitive investments in Greenland without our express written approval.
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17: That heat's going to be out there for one more day.
18: Temperatures being 30 degrees above average.
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1: That lone holdout juror in the Lindsey Clancy murder trial continues to break his silence.
2: Michael Desmondville, the lone juror who stopped Lindsey Clancy from dodging prison. He says, despite withering pressure to do so, he never wavered, not once. Said, I didn't have any doubts as I tried to explain different possible theories during deliberation. I kept getting cut off as if I had doubts based on the evidence present, based on all the physical evidence, key witnesses, and what the prosecution presents. I thought it was enough proof that she knew exactly what she was doing and planned. He says the other 11 talked over him all the time and even accused him of caving. The fourth person claimed that he admitted reasonable doubt, which he says never happened.
1: And that is Fox's Kevin Cork. Lindsey Clancy due back in court on September 29. There is a possibility prosecutors may pass on a retrial in the case. Well, some frustrated California residents are facing more severe weather as Orange County has declared a state of emergency for coastal erosion.
3: Some residents are voicing their frustration with the red tape in this heavy regulated state. They say it's keeping folks from adequately protecting their property amid growing concerns over looming El Nino storms. Now, in response to concerns about overregulation, the Coastal Commission tells Fox News that their agency has approved all emergency permit applications for rock revetments along Beach Road and Dana Point, which allow for additional armoring across 17 properties. They also said staff worked hard to make sure folks had the required authorization, including approving permits over Labor Day weekend.
1: And that's Fox's Christina Coleman. President Trump on Friday signing into law a sweeping sanctions package targeting Russian officials and key pillars of the Russian economy. All this, of course, meant to punish and pressure Moscow for its ongoing war against Ukraine. I'm Paul Stevens. This is Fox News.
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5: Tracking a few clouds early in the day, then partly sunny skies returning for our Saturday, but a cold front tracking through the region still could offer up a few isolated showers and thunderstorms. As we head into the weekend, daytime highs throughout the two Virginias trending in the upper 70s, light breeze at times out of the southeast. Partly cloudy skies overnight tonight, a lingering shower or thunderstorm possible, mid-60s for overnight lows, breezy out of the southeast. I'm meteorologist Jason Laird from the Cole Chevy Body Shop Weather Center.

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1: This is Handle on the Law, marginal legal advice where I tell you you have absolutely no case, and I revel in it. The more of a no case you have, the better I feel. It's very strange, but if you've been listening to my show for any length of time, you'll

0: No, that's absolutely the case. 800-520-1534. Now, a story I want to share with you. This one's kind of fun because it's a story that repeats, it seems, week after week. And this happens to be California serial butt sniffer. Now, as you know, California's serial butt sniffer would go into stores and follow women around and sniff their butts. Okay, and that is illegal, unfortunately. He's a registered sex offender. He has a history of sniffing women's butts, and I mean years of history of sniffing women's butts in public, by the way. And he's been busted again. I don't know how many times he's been busted, but he said he was hunkered down. Huh. And he admitted he was sniffing someone out. So the Glendale, which is a suburb of Los Angeles, police were called, and there he was. He was spotted crouching down in the aisles and appeared to be sniffing someone out, according to the police report. So officers came out there, and they were looking for him. They couldn't find him. They couldn't find him. Because the man spotted sniffing someone had already left, even though the police came out and wrote the report. Well, as the officers are finishing up that report, another call comes in from Marshall's, which is several miles away from this particular store. And there they go. So the police show up and they're shown some surveillance footage. They look at it from both locations. There is 39-year-old Calise Crowder, or Calise Crowder, and he is arrested once again. He was arrested last August following another sniffing incident inside of a Burbank store. Burbank is next to Glendale, and that was a month after he was busted for the same thing at a shopping center in Burbank. Now, in the earlier case, now this just adds up, case after case after case. In the earlier case, the cops were called to a Nordstrom Rack after receiving reports a suspicious man was loitering in the women's department. So the cops ask for and get they get videotape, they get surveillance footage. And there it was. Crowder following a female shopper through the store, crouching behind her and engaging, and I'm going to quote now, engaging in lewd behavior by inappropriately sniffing her buttocks, according to the Burbank police. By the way, I have no idea what appropriately sniffing someone's buttocks are in public, but, you know, the police didn't get into that. So he was later found, because again, he was later found and arrested at a Walmart right around the corner. He had already been on parole for a whole string of butt-sniffing incidents in Burbank, in Glendale, those two cities, dating back to 2021. So he's going to see some jail time. Not a whole lot, but he's going to see some jail time. Two things are going to happen. Number one, I don't know if sniffing women's butts put you in that category when the inmates basically kill you, like child molesters and or cops. Those two categories have to be put in protective custody. In the case of butt sniffing, I don't know where that sits in the hierarchy of where you are in terms of getting beaten up or killed by the population in prison. But I will tell you one thing. He will not be sniffing any prisoners' butts. That is not going to happen. Good for him. Why not?
1: Did you do that pun on purpose? I don't know where this sits. Because he's a butt sniffer.
0: No, actually, I didn't, Heather. I didn't. That's actually very good. So
1: you were like, I don't know where this sits.
0: No, I did not. But here's what this proves, Heather, is that I've become Voldemort, and I brought you over to the dark side.
1: I know you did.
0: I love it. Okay, let's, here's a phone call. Why not? We'll start with, Lisa. Hi, Lisa. Welcome.
2: Hi. Got a question. My adult daughter found a picture of herself walking a dog on one of those nationwide real estate websites.

0: website. And she had no idea, but when you click into the neighborhood, she shows up. Is there something that could be done? Can she be compensated, or can they get it removed?
1: Yeah, she can be compensated. The problem is she has to file a lawsuit and then argue how much business the company made by using her likeness, which is, of course, impossible to do. And she can do, the easiest way of doing it is a cease and desist letter. And that you just let the company know, or she lets them say, hey, you're using my likeness without my permission for commercial purposes. Get rid of it right now. And they generally would. Otherwise, they're looking at a lawsuit for illegally using her likeness for commercial purposes without her consent. You can't do that because her likeness is owned by her. But, beyond just a cease and desist, let them know, just stop it, and they will. There's no big compensation that you could receive. No way. And it's one of those things where, the question is legitimate. The claim of using someone's likeness for purposes, for commercial purposes, without consent, it doesn't fly. That's how it goes. Also, before we take a break, I'm going to talk a little bit about your privacy, where you think you have privacy. You don't have privacy. All your information is out there on the internet. It's all online. And here's what happens. Data brokers start digging, find out who has or who wants to buy that information, advertisers, insurance companies, it doesn't matter, and then sell it. Even bad guys who are using it to steal your identity all have access to your information. So how about doing something about it? And I'm going to suggest a company called Incogni. 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There are hundreds of these data brokers out there, and I am a customer. Before every show, I look at my account. Yeah, hundreds of data brokers have deleted my information.

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10: WHIS.

0: Welcome back. More handle on the law, marginal legal advice. George! Hello, George!
1: Yes, how are you, Bill?
0: Yes, sir. What can I do for you?
1: Yes, sir. You know, I just got a ticket for, it says easement parking.
0: Okay.
1: Hello?
0: Yeah, I'm here.
1: Oh, I'm sorry. Okay, so, you know, I parked my car. It's been there like for 4 months. It's in my sister's property. She lives like in a house where there's like a long driveway, and there's like about six or seven houses there. And everybody, I guess they own their house, correct?
0: Oh, yeah.

0: think so. And they all share this one driveway?
1: Yeah, there's a driveway where you go in and you
0: it tailors off and goes into six different properties. Yeah. Okay, I got it.
1: Yeah, so, it's like a dead end.
0: I understand. I got it. So you have a cul-de-sac. Okay. So you have a driveway that everybody uses. So you got a ticket for parking there, correct?
1: Yes, yes.
0: Uh-huh. Okay. And
1: of course, that car, I mean, I parked it there at my sister's house because, you know, my tags expired.
0: Yeah.
1: And, you know, she said that it was okay to park it there. It's
0: okay. Let me ask you this. How long did you park it there?
1: It's been 4 months already.
0: 4 months. And when did you get the ticket?
1: Just barely, like.
0: Okay. So, what's your question?
1: Well, why would I get a ticket if it's parked on private property? I know.
0: Because if it's on the driveway, it's shared by everybody.
1: Yes.
0: And by the way, does everybody own 1/6 of that driveway? Is that a community driveway? I assume there's an HOA.
1: There's
0: something going on there. But let me ask you this. What if you had everybody say okay to people parking in that driveway? So you'd have cars up and down the thing. Well, she said it was okay. Well, he said it was okay. I could park here.
1: Yes, I do understand that. You know,
0: yeah,
1: I mean,
0: that's it.
1: I do understand that. So
0: yeah. So how much are they charging you for the ticket?
1: It's $83.
0: And this is the city that's ticketing you?
1: It's El Monte Police. Yes.
0: Yeah. Yeah. It's the city. Okay. So now, you can say no. I don't want to pay it. What's your argument going to be?
1: Yeah.
0: What are you going to do? Let's say you go to court. Okay. You go to traffic court.
1: Yeah.
0: And you're saying not guilty. I don't want this ticket. Well, were you parked there, George? Yes, I was. Why were you parked there? Because my sister said it was okay.
1: Yes.
0: Yeah, it's a problem. So, no, just pay the ticket. You know, it's the way it goes. Hello, Gail.
2: Over here for marginal legal advice.
0: Okay, Gail, turn down the radio. Okay, turn down the radio, Gail. You're told to turn down the radio because we have a delay. And she's going to hear about that in a moment. Gail, turn off the radio. Get on the phone. Gail, this is not good news. Okay, Gail, it's time to change the batteries in your hearing aid. Gail, are you there? Oh, God, I hate that. I just hate that. I think, Mario, is that a one-minute delay we have on the phones right now? Oh, there you go. Thank you. And you got to speak a little bit louder, and I'm glad you turned off the radio. Okay.
3: I did. I know the rules, but sorry. On the 2nd of this month, I was walking by Starbucks, and two vicious pit bulls that were sitting there with their owner attacked me. And I got lacerated from the top of my nose to the end of my chin. I ended up in the hospital for a day, put back together, plus bruises and cuts other areas. And I wonder if I should take action.
0: Yes, of course you should take action. 100%. This is one of those classic personal injury cases, and it's a good one. Why is it a good one? Well, because dog bite cases tend to be really good. If you're talking about scarring, permanent scarring, especially on the face, especially on a female face, it tends to really increase the value of the case. So now, a couple of questions that I have for you. When you say disfigured, how disfigured are you? I mean, do you look like one of those horror film protagonists?
3: I'm wearing a mask whenever I go out of the
0: house. Wow.
3: But the thing is, it only happened the 2nd of this month.
0: Yeah, it doesn't matter. It doesn't matter. It doesn't matter when it happened, okay?
3: I've got huge scabs on my face.
0: No, I understand. I get it. You've been bitten, and there are going to be permanent scars, and you're a woman. Now, a couple of questions. And that is, first of all, you sound old. How old are you?
3: Oh, I sound old. Sorry about that. I'm 81, but...
0: Yeah, that's pretty old. Okay. I got it. That's pretty old. So now, are you interested in dating? Are you interested in having sex?
3: No, I'm a widow, and I've had it with men.
0: See.
3: I have a dog now, so that's fine.
0: Okay. Yeah, no, you know, because it correlates.

0: directly with injuries, wanting to have sex, and inability to have sex because you go to a bar and you hit up on someone and the person looks, you goes, man, your face is so scarred up. I'm not interested. Okay. That's one issue. The other issue is how good looking are you? Cause that's very important. Because
1: well,
0: the better looking you, the better, hold on.
1: I won a beauty contest for Miss Malibu and I was in the Miss California run-up in my day.
0: Okay. Cause that's the other issue. The better looking you are, the bigger the injury, because you're good looking. Because frankly, a couple of scars, on ugly looking women doesn't really matter. As a matter of fact, you can argue that they help your appearance. That's good. Miss Malibu, you very strong, very strong. Okay. Yes. You have, a very good classic case. The scarring really adds to the case. So I'm going to suggest you go to handleofthelaw.com. Go to my website and you'll talk to a personal injury lawyer who is, they're very gracious.
1: I disconnected my computer recently, so can I do it by phone?
0: Well, yeah, but I don't give the phone number out because I don't remember. Yeah, you can do it by phone. It's 888-888-8668.
1: 888-888-8668. I got it. Okay.
0: Okay, and don't take any memory tests, okay? That is going to be... not good for you. All right. Hey, good luck to you, Gail.
1: So you think I should?
0: Yes. Yes. You have a good case. This is a classic personal injury case, Gail. It has all of it. It has all the all the elements.
1: What should I look for? Otherwise, I'm not going to pursue.
0: You're not going to. Yes. The lawyer is going to handle it all for you because here is what the elements of a personal injury case are all about. Negligence, which is what you're arguing. Number one, duty. Was there a duty of care? Yes, it was a duty for the guy to keep his pit bulls from eating people. Okay, you've got causation. Were your injury caused by the negligence? Yes, the injuries were caused by this guy not keeping his dogs from eating your face. Okay, those are the elements. And then, of course, you have damages. Clearly, you have damages. We went through that before because your face is all scarred up and you're going to look like you got the scars from when you were dueling in Dusseldorf. And so, you have it all. You have it all. So it's a good case. Make a phone call. Make a phone call to the website. When I talk about personal injury, I will often say when I'm asked by anybody, Bill, do I have a case? And here come the elements. I go, yeah, you have a case. So I should go and get a lawyer. No, because you don't have enough damages. But I was malpracticed on, or the doctor committed malpractice. Yeah, sure looks that way to me. But what are your damages? Well, I was in the hospital for 3 days. How much is that worth? $1 million, $2 million? And lawyers do not take those kinds of cases because they get the same percentage. It's always a percentage of, whatever the settlement is or whatever the jury, gives to the plaintiff. And, lawyers taking, the same percentage, usually a third, of a $100,000 case, that's $33,000 to a lawyer versus a $500,000 case, which is five times as much. And it's basically the same, amount of work. 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

0: This is Handle on the Law, Marginal Legal Advice. Marty. Hello, Marty.
1: Hello, Marty. I'm sorry. Hello, Bill. This is Marty.
0: Yes, it is. Okay. What can I do for you, Marty?
1: I work outside sales, and I'm in my office about 3 or 4 hours a week. But inside that office, there's a lot of problems, like a lot of harassment, hostile work environment, that type of stuff. And I know that some of those young ladies are taking notes and stuff like that. Not against me, but, you know, against managers and owners. How liable am I if I...
0: No.

0: I mean, I do nothing.
1: No, you're not at all. You don't have any duty. You don't have a duty to do anything.
0: But what if I, like, get deposed? Like, I have to tell the truth,
1: then you
0: right?
1: tell them, I saw it.
0: But then you say, I get
1: I saw it.
0: I didn't want to get involved.
1: There's no law or duty that says you have to get involved if you see sexual harassment or hostile work environment. All you do is tell the truth. Yeah, I saw it. Yep.
0: But then I'm putting my job at jeopardy if I tell the truth.
1: You're what?
0: I'm putting my job at jeopardy if I tell the truth.
1: Well, that's different.
0: Because I would be...
1: That's different. How about this? You think you're putting your job in jeopardy before there is a lawsuit and you go to the authorities or you go to whoever or you go to management
0: I'm not
1: and say...
0: Then
1: what's your question? What's your question then, Marty?
0: Like if these other, the people that are like the victims?
1: Yes.
0: Like sue the owner and the manager and all
1: yep.
0: that stuff?
1: Yeah, of course they're going to.
0: And I get called in to tell the truth.
1: Yeah.
0: You know, because I'm a witness.
1: Yeah.
0: Then I'm putting my job at jeopardy.
1: Okay.
0: Because I'm telling the truth against
1: okay, so
0: the
1: what's
0: people
1: your question?
0: That give me a paycheck.
1: Okay, so what's your question?
0: What should I do?
1: If you get deposed, you tell the truth.
0: But then I get fired.
1: Well, okay. So maybe you're working for the wrong company. You can't lie at a deposition.
0: So I'm kind of stuck between a rock and a hard spot.
1: Yeah, it is. But there's nothing you can do. I mean, you are stuck between a rock and a hard part and a hard place. You are. If you are deposed in a lawsuit because you are a witness, you absolutely have to tell the truth.
0: And I'll do that.
1: If it costs you your job, it costs you your job. Marty, if it costs you your job, it costs you your job. There's nothing you can do about it. How much do you like your job?
0: Well, they pay me well.
1: Okay, well, then here it is.
0: You know,
1: that's the price you're going to pay working for a company that sexually harasses coworkers. And you can either leave.
0: And I feel bad for them, you know.
1: Of course you do. You can either leave. Saying, I'm not going to take this, or you stay, and hopefully you don't get deposed. But if they know that you have seen this or experienced in it or know about it, then you tell the truth. Let me ask you, have you seen this happen in front of your very eyeballs?
0: I have, and also when I go in there, I just hear stories. You know, about
1: the stories part, you don't have to worry about because that's all hearsay.
0: And,
1: you know, here, but what you have seen, yes, and your job's going to be in jeopardy. Okay, congratulations. You know, pass the peas. Hello, John. Welcome.
2: Hey, Bill. My father died, and we had a trust. We got the. Paperwork of the thing to sign off from the lawyer. We have four of us, and everything's being divided equally, so nobody's contesting anything. Does the trustee, who's my older brother, is there a timeline or due date? But is there what is the due date?
1: But it's not specific. It is a reasonable time, and reasonable can be anything from there are the bank accounts, just write a check out of the bank accounts and you're done. You can argue that's a few days, all the way to look at how complicated all of these properties are. There are trusts involved that have to be liquidated, that the trustee, and it can take months and months and months just to figure it out. So, whatever is a reasonable time. So, what kind of assets did your dad leave?
2: One house, which is up for sale.
1: Okay.
2: And a bunch of like investment type accounts, you know, that kind of stuff. And cash, and that's it. Just
1: okay.
2: One house.
1: Well, the investment and the cash should be distributed almost immediately. Okay, the fact that it's taken several months I wouldn't argue that's reasonable. The house that's up for sale, you know, it takes as long as it takes to sell a house. So that's going to stay open until then. I would have your siblings go to the trustee and say, you know what, you're taking too long. And especially if your brother, your elderly,

0: brother is, or your older brother, is charging the estate or the trust for the time that he is spending on doing this, because maybe he's milking it for more money. I don't know. But the answer is throw in the word reasonable whenever you think.
1: So what about like a year? And like, if the other siblings haven't seen it in a year, should we say like, hey, what's going on
0: if
1: here?
0: You're, oh, yeah, you all get together. Oh, yeah, you all get together. You send an email from all of you. You have a letter, a snail mail with signed by all of you. And it may even be worth it to, if he doesn't want to cooperate and let you know and sell this stuff immediately, it may be worth it for the four of you to hire a lawyer. And basically, maybe you only need a lawyer letter. I mean, here I am. If I'm a trustee and I'm not particularly familiar with the law and I'm the trustee and I'm supposed to distribute this money and there's a bunch of cash sitting there that I didn't distribute. Now, you're not concerned that he took any money, right?
1: No, I don't think so.
0: So with that, Arce, you're not going to accuse him of that. If he gets a lawyer letter saying, hey, you know what? You've got some liability here because you are violating your fiduciary duty. What does he do? Does he tell the lawyer to go pound sand or does he start writing checks? I don't know your brother.
1: Well, what about the house? Can he say, well, I'm not comfortable selling the house at this price. I don't think we're going to sit on
0: it. Let's throw the word reasonable in there. He can say I'm not comfortable with this price, but if you're asking market price for this, then the question is, what are you uncomfortable with? We're listing it for market price. Well, I want it for $200,000 more. Well, houses aren't going for $200,000 more, so you're not acting reasonably.
1: Okay.
0: All right. That's what you do, and you're going to be fine. Forgot to ask how much money was involved. Damn it. How can I do that? How can I get away with not asking how much money it is? This is Handle on the Law.
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0: And welcome back. More handle on the law. Kelly. Hi, Kelly. You're up.
1: Hi, Bill. We moved from California, North Carolina in April. And while we were moving, after the movers came and got our stuff, we had no place to go, nor ready to leave yet. We stayed overnight at a hotel at one of the casinos. We gave us an ADA room. And I was taking a shower, sitting on the stool, went to stand up, fell, cracked my back really bad on the chair. And it was hurt. My husband had to come get me out of the tub because I couldn't. The tub was so slippery, and the handrail that they had was slippery. It didn't have coating on it to hang on to. Anyways, I got up, got out, and went to bed. My husband did the same damn thing while trying to stand up from the chair. He slipped and fell, and he got himself out of the tub. And I thought it was sore the next day, and we told him about it. We both fell. And it was sore the next day, but it got worse and worse. And now the doctor says he thinks I split part of the back muscle, and there's a big lump in my back. And it's sometimes really hard to get out of bed in the morning and even move around.
0: Got it. All right. So seems like there's liability. Okay, they screwed up. Fair enough. And you've been injured. Fair enough. There's a couple questions, though. And that is, your back is sore. You have a bump in your back. Do you know why? Is there a disc that's been blown out?
1: They think I split a muscle.
0: I don't even know how to split a muscle. Okay. All right. So what's your question?
1: It fell back on this back of the chair. When I hit the back of the chair with my back, it just like split it.
0: Okay. How do you know it split it? That's what the doctor said. There's an MRI showing it. You've got
1: proof. They did a scan thing.
0: Okay. So, let's assume. Okay. Fair enough. So let's assume that in fact there were those damages. So, there are a couple of issues, going on here. And one of them is the Indian casino. Now, Indian land it's not easy. This is not just your standard lawsuit. You're suing a sovereign nation Indian land is actually not part of the United States. It's really strange how it works.
1: Right,
0: they're quasi independent.
1: Yes.
0: So, it's definitely time to see a personal injury lawyer. There's no question about that.
1: My question is: they gave me it's an ADA rated room, which means someone from the state of California rated that as an ADA room, and it's not because it doesn't the floor. The tub floor is so slick that you could ice skate on it.
0: I don't know. I don't think that matters. That matters because you've got they put it in ADA or not put it in. They put in these bars and you fell because of the defect, either installation. Hopefully it's installation and you can go after them. If it's manufacturing, oh, it's a whole different world. But yeah, I mean, it's real simple. You go to a personal injury lawyer and.

0: go to a decent one, a good lawyer, and he or she takes it from there. Because you're talking about a pretty complicated case. All right, so you can go.
1: Well, yeah,
0: to the
1: and website. I can't twist or turn a certain way.
0: No, I understand. No, I get it. You're back. Listen, I just came out of bank injury. 5 years ago? I was such a mess. I had to have back surgery. Because they had to fuse my back.
1: I've listened to you for 30 some odd years.
0: Yeah, well, that's scary. Unfortunately, there was no one for me to sue. How depressing is that? So definitely want to go to a personal injury lawyer website. That's easy. Linda, you got a fairly interesting one. What can I do for you?
2: Linda?
0: Yes, ma'am. Yes.
2: On the 4th of July, I was at a relative's house watching our own fireworks, but the next door neighbor was shooting off illegal fireworks, and one of them exploded right in front of me, and it damaged my hearing. I went to the urgent care right away the next morning, and then they sent me for a hearing test and set me up with an ENT, and I do have damages. Nerve damage.
0: Okay. Fair enough. So if you have, I don't know if you have permanent damage. Can you hear me?
2: Yes.
0: Okay.
2: Yeah. I can hear, but it's.
0: No, I understand. So you got, all right. So you have, okay. So you have a legitimate injury. Now the issue is, who do you go after? I would think the homeowner. That is an easy one. Maybe the manufacturer of the fireworks. I mean, the homeowner.
2: They were illegal fireworks.
0: I don't understand. What does that mean, illegal fireworks?
2: Well, you know, in California, in most cities, you can't shoot off the big ones that go way up in the air and explode, and that's what these were.
0: Okay, and was it in a county where you can't even have fireworks, like L.A. County?
2: No, it was in the city of Fontana, and you can have. The safe and sane ones.
0: Okay. I think the issue is, I believe the issue is probably going to be a straight homeowner's policy, luckily, and you go after the owner of the house. Well, and again, that's where you go. And of course, the more deaf you are, the better the case. You know that, don't you?
2: Yeah.
0: Hello?
2: Okay.
0: All right. You really want, I got a lot of personal injury calls. So, let's move, let's go ahead and move in a different direction. Hi, Sarah. Hello, Sarah. You there?
3: Hello.
0: Oh, hello.
3: Hello.
0: Yes, Sarah.
3: Yes,
0: you're up. Yes, ma'am.
3: I heard you. Yeah. First of all, I want to tell you that I had no idea that Baby Shark was so long.
0: It can be very long. It can be very, very long. I've had this go on for several minutes, and people, you ever seen the movie, Martian Attacks, Mars Attack? Yeah, where people's head explode, or these Martians' head explode? That's very close to what happens when you listen to Baby Shark enough. Okay, what can I do for you?
3: Okay, 15 years ago, DWP, unbeknownst to me, came to my home and replaced my meter with a commercial meter for the power. Then, fast forward to last year, I decided to put in solar units, and the solar person wanted to see my records for power usage. And they said that I was being billed as a commercial property. So I went to DWP, and after a few months of back and forth and counseling by phone with an attorney, they admitted, yes, they had put a commercial meter on my property. They came back and put a residential meter on my property and gave me 3 months credit on 15 years of back. There's a special bill in addition to the regular residential bill for commercial use.
0: How much more money do you think you spent Not over 15 years, because the statute only goes back probably three or 4 years. So let's go back 3 years, hypothetically. How much more?
3: Well, I can

0: I figured out that they keep records for 7 years.
1: Okay.
0: And they sent me copies of the records, and I figured that they owed me $29,900.
1: Okay. But that goes back over 7 years. You still have an issue of a statute of limitations. You can only go back so far. And now the question is, how did you figure out $29,000?
0: Adding up each one of the additional total fees for having the commercial meter.
1: Okay, how much did you know what the difference was? I paid this amount of money for commercial. It would have cost me this much money, and there's the difference. How did you figure that out?
0: Okay, on the bill, there is the water, the power, the sewer.
1: Right.
0: And there's also a whole section for the commercial additional fees.
1: That's the way they do it. So it shows crystal clear what the commercial fees. Okay, well, then that's fairly easy. So the problem is you got a wobbler there because it's probably too much for a small claims case and not enough for an attorney. That's the problem. Yeah. Unless there are attorney's fees going on. So you get to call an attorney just to find out whether go ahead.
0: I have spoken with an attorney several times.
1: Yeah, I didn't want to take the case, did he?
0: By email.
1: Okay, it doesn't matter.
0: No, they were not allowed to take cases. It was called Ask Attorneys or Ask Lawyers.
1: Oh, that's a referral. That's a referral business. That's a straight referral business. Yeah, no.
0: Right.
1: You have a straight commercial case. You have to go directly to a lawyer and find one. And I would just, you do an internet search, DWP, lawsuits, attorneys, and you'll find a lawyer. And you have to talk to a lawyer directly. Yeah, you got to be a little careful because when you go on website, not handleonthelaw.com, but all these other websites, find a lawyer. 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Those are generally referral sites, and lawyers pay to be on them. 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

0: Right around the corner, Vice President J.D. Vance and former Vice President Kamala Harris are making a big push for their parties. Fox's Madeline Rivera explains what Vance talked about during his visit to Iowa.
1: He also talked about no taxes on tips and border security, which did elicit cheers from the crowd. Republicans, though, are facing some headwinds in Iowa, where a Fox News poll shows about 42% of voters feel they are falling behind financially. Vance acknowledged more work has to be done, saying Rome was not built in a day. He's making an appeal to farmers who are crucial in the agriculture-heavy state. Former Vice President Kamala Harris will appear alongside Democratic Senate candidate Abdul El-Sayed in Michigan on Tuesday. It comes as El-Sayed comes under scrutiny once again for his ties to streamer Hassan Piker, who made some controversial comments in a recent interview, including that the U.S. conducts more terrorism than Al-Qaeda.
0: Election Day, November 3rd. A federal appeals court rejecting a Trump administration policy that allows the quick deportation of migrants to third countries.
2: The three-judge panel of the Boston-based First U.S. Circuit Court of Appeals largely upheld the decision by a lower court judge that declared the Department of Homeland Security's policy to allow migrants to be sent to countries other than their own without giving them a chance to raise safety concerns unlawful. The Trump administration has entered into a series of agreements that have allowed the U.S. to send more than 25,000 migrants to at least 29 third countries. District Judge Brian Murphy, an appointee of former President Biden, found the policy failed to protect migrants' due process rights and could lead to swift deportation without notice to unfamiliar and potentially dangerous countries. The case is likely headed to the U.S. Supreme Court. Lisa Lacerra, Fox News.
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0: New Fox News polls show how voters are feeling about everything from Iran to immigration to the economy.
15: The latest Fox News polls have President Trump's approval at 39%. Just 23% think the economy is good or fair. 43% say they are falling behind. And over 60% said gas and food prices are a major problem for their families. 63% of those polled said the president is making the economy worse. In 2018, just 22% felt that way. On Iran, more than 7 in 10 voters do not think the president has a way to exit the conflict. And when it comes to voter enthusiasm, 64% of Democrats are extremely interested in voting in these midterms, compared to just 53% of Republicans. Jessica Rosenthal, Fox News.
0: The Kennedy Center is facing an uncertain future as President Trump continues his push for a name change.
16: President Trump speaking about the Kennedy Center Friday.
17: The place is a dump. It's been a dump for years. It's lost money for years. I can turn it around, fix it.
16: The president saying this week the Performing Arts Center would not be renovated and could be ripped down if courts shoot down his plan to rename it after him, arguing it needs government support to stay open. A tribute to former President John F. Kennedy, the building closed Wednesday, sparking more questions as President Trump was seen reading a poster about its demolition. A federal judge this week ruling President Trump's name can't be added to the building's exterior without congressional approval and ordered the center to provide 30 days notice before making any major changes. Kristen Goodwin, Fox News.
0: President Trump says he has a deal with Denmark he says allows the U.S., quote, permanent control over security in Greenland. That agreement allows for additional U.S. bases and flights over the island while keeping Russia and China from establishing military bases there. Greenland will remain part of Denmark under that new deal. I'm Angelo Bavaro, and this is Fox News.
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7: Partly sunny skies taking us through our Saturday, but do keep an eye to the sky. Cold front track.

0: tracking throughout the region, still offering up some isolated showers and thunderstorms as we head through the day. Daytime highs throughout the region, looking at the upper 70s, light breeze out of the southeast. Staying partly cloudy overnight tonight, a shower or a thunderstorm still possible, mid-60s for overnight lows, and those winds kicking up out of the southeast, gusting at about 20 miles an hour. Cloudy and some lingering storms Sunday. I'm meteorologist Jason Laird from the Cole Chevy Body Shop Weather Center.
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1: This is Handle on the Law, marginal legal advice where I tell you you have absolutely no case. Okay, this has to do with universities and the Trump administration. The Trump administration, as you know, hates wokeism, hates anything to deal with DEI, diversity, inclusion, all of that. And so the fight continues. Now, where do you find most DEI programs? Some businesses, although they have cut way back on those, and you have schools. That's where the big one is. And there the argument is because the Trump administration hates that. And so there's a new IRS proposal that threatens universities' tax-exempt status over diversity programs. If the universities now have to give up their tax-exempt status, that probably wipes out the university. Because it's predicated on, well, certainly the basis of it, it doesn't pay taxes. It is a god-awful mess. And so what is going on? Well, the Trump administration has filed lawsuits, is withholding funding, in many cases, lawsuits like crazy going back and forth, mainly from the universities against the Trump administration. And the courts have been pretty good about going against the administration and just arbitrarily saying that's a DEI program. Because how do you determine what a DEI program is? What, Chicano studies? Clearly, I mean, that would be DEI. African-American studies, yeah. But how about admission standards? That's the big ones. Admission standards. How DEI? Now, you can't use race as a factor in admitting students, but they do. They do an end around. By asking or in the application, where do you live? What kind of work do you do? Are you the first student in your family to go to college? I mean, there are a bunch of factors. Can you determine basically, yeah, we've got someone who's a minority. And the Trump administration is saying any connection to DEI, we're going to go ahead and, take away your tax exempt status. And when you have places like Harvard and UCLA, that rely on governmental money, I mean in the tunes of hundreds of millions of dollars in grants, usually for scientific research, that is, it's the Trump administration effectively saying getting rid of DEI is more important to us than doing any kind of a scientific or medical research. So that we're talking about 18,000 high schools, universities, trade schools, 750

0: students who qualify for scholarships that are tied to race, ethnicity, or national identity. That's another one that would particularly schools' admissions programs. All right. So much for that. Let's go ahead and take some phone calls. Bob, you're up first this hour. What can I do for you, Bob?
1: Bill, I live next door to a grumpy old man, probably in his mid-70s. He complains about everything, cars parked in front of his house, kids making too much noise, etc. He does a lot of landscaping in his front yard every day, planting this, trimming that, whatever. But while he does it, he carries a sidearm. It's an open carry, loaded revolver, not concealed. And I don't like this so much, so I asked him, why does he do it? He says, because I can. My question is, can he?
0: Nope. This is California, correct?
1: Correct.
0: He cannot. It's against the law in California. California has some of the strictest gun control laws out there. One of them being, I live in California. We don't have an open carry law. In other words, he is guilty of a misdemeanor, straight out. The cops will come around.
1: Oh,
0: it's okay. Either it's a year in jail or $1,000 fine or both. Call the police. Okay. It's that simple. Don't even tell him. Well, just call the cops. And then what he's going to do go ahead.
1: Well, one last thing on this old neighbor. He's actually me. So thanks for the input. Have a great day.
0: Ah, he's actually you. Whoa. Oh, that's interesting. Well, make sure you shoot someone. Because that really opens it up legally. Why don't I have a neighbor who does that? Isn't that interesting? Wow. All right. Let me get this icon going. Gordon. Hi, Gordon. Welcome.
2: Hi, Mr. Hando.
0: Yes.
2: I got a question. What are the steps to pay off a judgment court ordered? How do I get the exact amount? And if I pay that judgment, will my real estate lien be removed? And okay. I got one more thing to ask you. The calls that you take off air, will you put that on a podcast? Because I'd love to hear those calls.
0: Oh, well, thank you. That's actually a very good idea. Ooh, thank you for that. I appreciate the advice. Not bad. Okay, I'll look into that. That makes sense. Okay, so your question is, how do you pay off a judgment? Well, you can do it by check. You can wire the money. You can do it with $100 bills. You can do it with nickels if you're a real a-hole. But that's probably not your question. You probably know how to pay someone off. What you do is you pay the plaintiff the amount of the judgment straight out. You simply pay the plaintiff. Now, do you know if there is a lien on the property?
2: So the court ordered a lien, but the other side never...
0: Oh, then there is no lien.
2: Docket it.
0: Then there's no lien.
2: Okay, there's no lien.
0: You can find out if there's a lien simply by pulling title. There is no lien, and I don't even think you have to tell the other side to remove the lien if there isn't a lien. Now, what I would do is check on a regular basis. I would check every month for a while, and then if nothing happens within a few months and you check in a year and there's no lien, you're fine. We'll show you paid off a judgment. On your credit, which is not very good. It shows that there was a judgment, which screws up your credit. It shows that it was paid, which helps a little bit, but not a whole lot. But there's not much you can do other than pay it. Because what ends up happening, interest accrues, and if you pay it, you pay it. Now, let me tell you, if you have privacy, you don't. Privacy doesn't exist. It's just not out there. Online, on the internet, I can find out everything about you. 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So if you go to my Incogni account, you'll see hundreds have been removed, and I check almost every day. 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

0: Welcome back. Handle on the Law, Marginal Legal Advice. Erica. Hi, Erica. Welcome.
1: Hi. I was in a minor car accident, and the police report says it was my fault. But the other driver involved was not insured, and it was not his car that he was driving. I guess it was his uncle's car. And the truck is a 2003 old car. I'm wondering, can any of those two be the owner of the car or the uninsured driver?
0: Easy. You find out who the owner is with the DMV records. You'll find out exactly who the owner is.
1: Yeah, but can any of them sue me? Can they sue me?
0: Oh, yeah, probably. If you're a

0: fault, they can sue you. Now, the driver of the car, what do you mean he's not insured? Individuals are not insured. The vehicles are insured.
1: Right. Well, he was driving with, it was not his car.
0: It doesn't matter. It doesn't matter. Was the car insured?
1: I don't know. Probably, yeah. Let's say yes.
0: Okay, so, all right. So, it's your fault. Yes, he can sue you. And by the way, under the state law, you have to have insurance, which they probably had minimum. Of course they can sue you. The driver can sue you. The owner of the car can sue you for the physical damage. Of course.
1: But my insurance already paid them for...
0: Then you're done. Then it's over. Then they can't sue you.
1: Okay.
0: It's finished. Erica,
1: okay.
0: They got paid.
1: Thank you.
0: All right. Sandy, it's your turn. Welcome to the show.
2: I have one adult brother, and my 88-year-old father lives with me. He's lived with us for the last 5 years. In his will, he has everything divided between my brother and me, 50-50. And I'm just wondering, this sounds selfish, but shouldn't I be compensated for paying all his expenses while he lives with me?
0: That doesn't sound selfish at all. Let me look at what the law says. No, you can't. No, it's out of your pocket. It's considered voluntary unless there was some kind of agreement. In the will, it says Sandy shall be compensated for taking care of me. And it has to be pretty specific, by the way. Let's say $200 a month or $500 a month. If it just says she'll be compensated, that doesn't help you because who decides what the compensation is? Whoever the executor of the will can say, all right, it's $5 a month. Although you could probably sue if it says you can be compensated. And if it doesn't, you are out of luck. How long were you taking care of your dad? How much money did you spend taking care of him? And how much money are you getting under the will?
2: Well, he's still alive. He's in pretty good health. He's been living with us for 5 years. He's mobile and, he doesn't need any care.
0: Right.
2: And his estate is just over $4 million.
0: Okay, well, you simply have a nice conversation with him. Dad, I'm prepared to take care of you. And please write your will such that I will get compensated if he feels okay about it. You go to a lawyer on this one because this is not easy to put together. A trust and estate lawyer.
2: Okay.
0: And you come up with some formula. If X number of years you do it per year and you say, this is what taking care of me means. The more specific you get, the easier it's going to be for you and it's going to be harder to attack or contest. Okay. How many beneficiaries are under? Go ahead.
2: It's just me and my brother. What about him giving me? Say he would give me money.
0: Your brother? Yeah, you can ask him. Sure, you can ask him. Depending on what kind of brother he is. He can. You can. But I would get it from your dad because even when your brother says, of course, Sandy, I'll be more than happy to give you money. It doesn't have to. And by the way, I don't know who your brother is. I don't know what your relationship with your brother, but I can tell you right now, you're going to get screwed. There's no question.
2: Yeah.
0: Your brother's going to screw you over. Guaranteed. No question about that. Deborah. Hi, Deborah. Welcome.
3: Yes, I was rear-ended in an accident. The car was totaled. It wasn't my fault. It's the other driver. The insurance company, I had previously installed a radiator that cost me $1,000, and the insurance wants to only give me $150 for that radiator. I don't know if I should pursue.
0: Oh, no, it's the value of the car. It doesn't matter what you put in the car. Doesn't matter at all. You could have put in $5,000 in a car that's worth $3,000, you're going to get $5,000. I had an old Volvo station wagon. It was really neat. And I spent a fortune basically bringing it back to brand new. It was still an 8-year-old car. And so what they did is pay me for a mint 8-year-old car. And it didn't matter how much I put in.

0: into it. So are you dealing with the insurance company yourself?
1: Yes.
0: Okay. Pardon?
1: That wasn't the issue.
0: I understand, but I'm asking because if you don't like what the insurance company says, I was going to tell you what the alternative is. And that's why I'm asking how, if you were injured. And if you weren't injured,
1: no.
0: And you're, okay, good. So it's just, all right, so it's just the value of the car. Yes, you can deal with the insurance company on your own. You don't want a lawyer for that. And now it's a question of what the value of the car is. And if the value of the car is a new radiator, the radiator brings it up, it brings it up. But all you got to get is the value of the car. Hopefully, you're dealing with an insurance company. Well, you know what insurance companies are all about, for sure. All right. Eric, you've been there for a while. What can I do for you, Eric?
2: Yeah, is this Bill?
0: Yeah, it is.
2: Hey, Bill. Listen, I got about a 20-second explanation of what I've got going on, and I'm going to ask you my question.
0: Okay.
2: I live in a Southern California HOA. It's about 35 years old. There's about 72 single-family houses in this HOA. It was created about 35 years ago, as I said. And when the CCNRs and covenants were created, there was no fine policy put in place.
0: Okay.
2: So now, originally, you know, when our first people moved here, you know, they adhered to the CCNRs regardless of that. But over the years, that's changed. And what my question to you is there a way to create a fine policy without having to get a two-thirds vote from the residents?
0: Depends on what the It depends on what the CCNRs say. Now, can you change it with a majority vote? Who knows? Because if you need a two-thirds vote under the CCNRs, obviously you need a two-thirds vote. Unless you change the CCNRs where you don't need a two-thirds vote, which you probably could do with a majority, and you can establish a fine system. You are allowed to change the CCNRs. But here's the other problem you have. California just passed a law a few months ago that limits the fine that a homeowner must pay to
2: $100.
0: $100, which is really no fine at all. Because you know what people are doing? They're painting their houses purple. The HOA comes down, and normally it would have the power to say, repaint it, get rid of that paint, paint it the same color as everybody else, and I don't care what it costs you. Now it's a $100 fine, so people are painting and just paying a fine.
2: Yeah.
0: So you got to deal with that. But the answer is, yes, you can change it. And do you need a two-thirds vote? You're changing that, too. Yes. And I think you can do that with a simple majority. Now, if you notice that this hour, I've been talking a whole lot about personal injury. Oh, man, I've been talking about personal injury. And I have suggested to people who have been injured, it wasn't their fault, and they were injured. Where do you go? Well, you need a lawyer, I mean, because it's only about money at this point. 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

0: This is Handle on the Law, Marginal Legal Advice. Hello, Sherry. You're up.
1: Hello.
0: Yes.
1: Hi, Bill. I have a probate case that's been going on for 5 years. 120 subpoenas have been issued, including my personal bank account and my mom's accountant for taxes, and endless challenges to the accounting. There have been 3 settlement conferences, but the opposing counsel has asked for an outrageous amount, and we have not been able to settle.
0: Okay.
1: These are my questions. What happened to the no contest clause? And 2, why are we still here after 5 years?
0: Because it was ever... that's easy. How much money are we talking about, Sherry?
1: $2 million.
0: $2 million. That's kind of weird that it go that long for $2 million.
1: Yes.
0: Well, the no contest clause, here's what's going to happen. The court has to determine whether the new contest, the no contest clause, is even affected, or effective. And, what the no contest clause is, and, virtually every trust, every will has one. If anybody comes in and attacks or contests this will or this trust, they don't get

0: any money, or they get a dollar. Okay, so that is easy. I have one in my trust. I have one in the will. And that hopefully stops people from going in, people who think they should get a case or think they should get some money. But the argument is that that's invalid for duress, right, for whatever reason. So that's one issue the court has to deal with. And then the other issue is how much money goes to which party. So the argument is the entire will or the entire trust has to be looked at. And they're going to argue maybe the trust is invalid, maybe a term or two is wrongly being interpreted. The only way to do this, you're going to have to go to court on this. There's going to be a court battle the way you describe it. There's no way around it. 500 right. subpoenas? They're going to, boy, there's more than $2 million in legal fees involved in this.
1: Oh, my God.
0: That is crazy. Who's the trustee?
1: I am the trustee.
0: Okay. Well, you're allowed to pay your attorney out of the trust, okay, because right. you're defending the trust. All right? So that comes out of the trust, and who's ever attacking it has to pay the attorney on their own. They're writing okay. checks to their attorney, so you got me. Why is this, they're spending this much time and this much money, and what are you offering out of $2 million? What's the last last offer?
1: They wanted $500,000.
0: Okay, and there, I guarantee you, they're spending more than $500,000 on legal fees. But that's based on what you're describing. Yeah,
1: right.
0: 5 years and all the subpoenas. All you can do is keep on defending, and then your attorney or the attorney for the trust just demands a trial. And now the others, go ahead.
1: That's the other question. I do have an attorney for the trust. Is it time after all these years to get an attorney to just represent me?
0: No, it should be the same. No. You are not responsible. You are the trustee. Now, it could be that you are personally responsible because you've done something wrong, but I doubt that. But maybe you do. And then you argue that the estate should defend you, and then the other side starts arguing that no, you should defend yourself, but they don't have a case on that, I don't think. Well, maybe they do, because they're going to argue the estate itself shouldn't pay. You got a mess on your hands. Just tell your attorney.
1: Yeah,
0: are you a defendant in the case? Are you being sued personally?
1: No.
0: All right, you're fine then. You're fine. Yeah, you're fine. I wouldn't worry about that. What a mess that is. Boy, do you need a trust and estate lawyer on that one? For sure. Andy. Hello, Andy. Welcome to Handle on the Law.
2: Hi, Phil.
0: Yes.
2: Thank you for taking my call.
0: Yes, go ahead.
2: I have a question.
0: Where are you from? Hold on a minute. I always love to talk about accents. Where are you from originally?
2: Vietnam.
0: Oh, you're Vietnamese. Okay. When did you come to the United States? When did you come to the United States?
2: 1984.
0: Oh, 84. Okay. Was that before? Were you one of those boat people?
2: Yes.
0: Ooh, and that's a lot of thousands of miles. Oh, wow. Yeah. Oh, that's Andy. You've got some guts. I mean, you really have balls, unless a shark ate them while you were in the water. I have no idea. But
2: a lot of people got killed.
0: Yeah, I know. A lot of people. Did people die on the boat that you were on?
2: No, our boat did not get the pirate.
0: Good for you. I mean, you were very lucky.
2: Yeah.
0: Wow. I mean, these are people that come over and, you know, you talk about Cubans that go, and they're going 90 miles. Andy went thousands of miles on those little boats.
2: Yes.
0: All right. What can I do for you, Andy?
2: I have a question. Yesterday I got arrested for a petty theft.
0: You were arrested for petty theft?
2: Yes.
0: Okay. And don't admit it or not admit it at this point, because you don't want to admit it, because you don't want that to be used against you if you go to trial. Mm-hmm. What were you arrested for?
2: I don't know. It's like being stupid and go to Home Depot and steal a switch, like $20 worth.
0: Oh, okay. Okay. So you got committed or you were, arrested for stealing $20 worth of goods and small. Okay. Fair enough. So what happened and what's your question?
2: So they give me the

0: The court day is November 11th. And do I need a lawyer with me?
1: That's a good question. You know, unless you are saying no and defending it and saying you didn't do it, you know, I don't think so. You can get a lawyer. Mm-hmm. How poor are you, Andy?
0: Not too poor.
1: Yeah, that's because you're Vietnamese and you came over as a boat person and you work your ass off. And and that's the typical story of the Vietnamese immigrants. And let me tell you, this is what makes America great, is people like Andy coming here and taking that kind of risk. And then you go ahead and steal some stuff from Home Depot. So not only are you brave, you're also an idiot. But you've already admitted that.
0: Yeah.
1: Probably not. And I'll tell you why. You're going to get a slap on the wrist. You're not going to go to prison. You're probably going to have to do some community service. You're going to pay some kind of a fine. And you're probably going to get the same whether you have a lawyer or not. Yeah, I would talk. Well, no, you don't want to talk to a criminal attorney, because a criminal attorney is going to say, oh yeah, you need a lawyer. I can do a lot for you.
0: So,
1: you know what I would do is I would. Can you contact the? I would contact a criminal lawyer, but through an organization, not directly. I mean, there are pro bono organizations where you say, I just need a lawyer. I just need advice. Do I need a lawyer or not? And there are all kinds of pro bono, low cost, organizations out there that help. Matter of fact, there's probably the National Associations of Lawyers who help, boat people out of Vietnam who steal stuff from, Home Depot. I'm sure that there's someone out there, and ask the question, because I don't think in this, and with criminal law, I jump in and say, you know, you need advice more than I can give you, because I don't know if I'm wrong. I mean, there you are, go to prison, and you become sodomized by, 14 guys who want you to be their girlfriend. So you don't want to really follow my advice too carefully. But I definitely would see a criminal lawyer, but through that organization, as I said, not directly. And just ask that question, and they'll tell you, no, you really don't, because you're going to get the same penalty whether you have one or you don't. That's what I would do. Yeah. It's a hell of a story, by the way. I mean, if you know anything about these boat people that come over, some die on the boats coming over there. I mean, thousands of dollars, and there's 40, 50, 80 people on a boat that should carry only 20. All right, let me give you a scenario, and this actually happened. There's a man who had insurance, of course, car insurance, and it jumped 20%. And he said, wait a minute, I don't have any accidents. I don't have any tickets. What's going on here? So he started digging in, and he found out the car was reporting him and his driving record. And that's why the insurance company charged him extra money. They didn't like the way he drove. Not tickets. I'm just talking about his just the way he drives. 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

0: And welcome back. More handle on the law, marginal legal advice. Jim. Hello, Jim.
1: Yes, hello, Bill. Good to hear from you.
0: Yes, it is.
1: Okay. I got a DUI 2 days ago. I was at my house. I came home. I was home for 30 minutes. Apparently, I got a call from an anonymous call or whatever, a call, and they said that I was drinking and driving. They knocked on the door, said it was a wellness check. I opened up the door. I came out. They interviewed, talked to me, and I said, well, yeah, I've been here, and yes, have I been drinking? Yeah, I've been home for 30 minutes, and yes, I've been drinking. They gave a breathalyzer test. It came up above 0.08, and I got drinking and driving arrest and spent 12 hours in jail.
0: Okay, and then they, did you make bail?
1: I didn't need bail, no.
0: They just let you out?
1: Told me,
0: okay, they let you out.
1: They
0: you
1: had to, well,

0: And did they give
1: you? They held me for 12 hours.
0: Oh, I understand, but did they give you a citation of any kind, or they just let you out?
1: No, I was charged with drinking and driving. So yes.
0: You were, and so you're still looking at a drinking and driving charge.
1: Yes.
0: Okay. Well, they're not going to get you for that because if you were home for half an hour and they show up and said you were drinking and driving, were you drinking? And go, yeah. We said, yeah, I've been drinking at home. And so someone calls up anonymously and says, you're drunk driving, or what did they say? You're weaving all over the road? You're not driving appropriately? How did they know? How did that person know you were drinking?
1: Right.
0: That's the entire point. That's the entire point. That is it. I mean, think about this. I see you changing lanes and just weaving through traffic. So I immediately call the cops. You go, here's a guy who is weaving through traffic. And by the way, a cop can't nail you for that because a cop has to see it. Just because someone says it? I mean, that's crazy. Can you imagine? Can you imagine if I didn't like you? I call the police and I said, no, here he is. Jim has been driving erratically and he is drunk. So the cop shows up. And half an hour later, you're at home, and now you have alcohol in your system. I mean, that's a zero case. So you're going to get that.
1: They told me it wouldn't matter if I was drinking at home. They need to see what I blow. And I go,
0: that's not true.
1: Really?
0: That's not true. Because that means you can't. So here it is. You can't drive erratically and then go home and drink without getting arrested. I mean, come on, that is crazy. So I'll tell you the part that I'm shocked is not the 12. All of it. They shouldn't have picked you up. They certainly.
1: Well, they knocked
0: just start
1: my door with a wellness check.
0: I understand. Someone called, and all right, they're allowed to make a wellness check if someone calls and makes any kind of a reasonable accusation. They're for the safety of who's ever there. All right, so that's legitimate. At least the argument is they're acting good faith. But the point of them arresting you for drinking and driving? I mean, think about
1: that.
0: That is
1: a call that said I was drinking and driving.
0: How did that person know you were drinking?
1: They didn't know.
0: That's correct.
1: They hate me.
0: That is correct.
1: It
0: doesn't matter. It doesn't matter that your neighbors hate you. I can understand why your neighbors hate you just talking to you. There's no case there. I don't understand how the cops could ever arrest you. That's actually a civil rights violation. That may even be worth calling a civil rights attorney, although you were in jail only for 12 hours. And, you know, you haven't been fired.
1: Because I don't go to jail.
0: I understand, but I don't see anything there.
1: So you're saying ACLU?
0: Maybe, but they're not going to take it because your damages, you've been in jail for 12 hours, and I can't imagine they're going to do anything and not drop the case. I mean, that's insane. They would have to argue that the person who called knew that he was drunk. How? I don't know. Because he was weaving in and out of traffic. Well, I've weaved in and out of traffic, and I don't drink. And so half an hour, they come home and go, yeah, okay, I've been drinking at home. Perfectly legal. So that's completely nuts. I mean, that is completely crazy nuts. Hello, Doug. Welcome to Handle on the Law.
2: Yes, I've got some oil property, and it's not that much, but I want to transfer it from my name into my trust. And the company's telling me I need a deed. How do I go about that?
3: Well, yeah, I mean, there is a deed to that property. So you say you have some oil property. How are you holding that oil property?
2: It was my mother's, and I inherited it from her.
3: I'm assuming there's a document there someplace that says your mom owns it, or you own it, right? There's a deed there.
2: Probably in the record somewhere.
3: Okay, yes. It is. It'll be recorded in the county. And if it's still in your mom's name, you don't own it. And there's no way you can transfer it because you don't own it. You can't transfer what you don't own. Now, I'm assuming your mom is no longer with us, right?

0: Correct.
1: Okay. So now, and when did she die?
0: Eight years ago.
1: 8 years ago. All right. So you still have a piece of property that is owned by your mom and has to be transferred to you. I'm assuming you're the sole beneficiary. Do you have brothers or sisters, any of that?
0: It was split three ways. It was divested, and we're each getting a check for royalties.
1: Okay, but not the ownership of the property.
0: Probably not. I need to investigate.
1: So here's what the three of you have to do. Is, first of all, and this is probably going to take, I would guess, a trust and estate lawyer. How much is, what do we talk about? Value of the property, how much are you getting a month?
0: About $140,000 a year.
1: $140,000 a year?
0: No, $140.
1: Oh, why are you bothering? Doug!
0: I know, so just leave
1: it
0: alone.
1: Why are you bothering? Just, you know what, just take the money. I mean, here's what you have to do. You basically have to file something called you have to show that there is a death, obviously, with a death certificate. Then you have to show that the only people that are living are the three of you, and by law, the three of you would get a third of the property each. You all own the property. And then all three of you have to sign a deed once you get the ownership of the property, transferring it over to the trust. So we have to go through all of those steps. Now, I'm sure your mom just wrote the people that write the checks, royalty checks, saying, instead of paying me, just pay my three kids. Right? That's easy. The rest of it is, it's not that easy. I mean, you can do it. And what if you had to sell the property, what is it worth? What's a property that spins off $140 a year worth?
0: It's nothing because it's a percentage of a well.
1: Yeah, I understand. If the well, you know, I mean, oil could go back up to $800 a barrel, but I just leave it alone. Forget the trust.
0: Thanks for your help.
1: Yeah, yeah.
0: Thanks
1: just
0: for your help.
1: It's okay, you got it. 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
7: A big week ahead. I'm Paul Stevens, Fox News. President Trump is getting set to join world leaders attending the UN General Assembly next week in New York City.
8: President Trump is expected to repeat his calls that Iran cannot have a nuclear weapon when he addresses the United Nations General Assembly in New York next week. Despite the war, the State Department has allowed a core Iranian delegation to attend the event. Iranian President Masoud Pezeshkian is reportedly one of the officials who has been granted a visa, but a senior administration official did not say whether there will be any meetings between the U.S. and Iran. The General Assembly comes against the backdrop of Chinese President Xi Jinping's state visit to D.C. China's relationship with Iran is under the spotlight. China is accused of propping up Iran's war machine.

0: machine by buying its oil, supplying the regime with weapons and even intelligence that's helping to target U.S. troops, allegedly.
1: And that's Fox's Madeline Rivera. And the Wall Street Journal reports U.S. officials think Iran obtained high-resolution satellite images of an American base in Jordan from Chinese entities before an attack that killed three U.S. service members. President Trump, meantime, announcing a major security deal with Denmark and Greenland that will expand the U.S. military presence on that Arctic island.
2: President Trump declaring victory in this historic deal with Greenland and Denmark, writing in a Truth Social post that the deal, quote, "I am pleased to announce the United States of America has entered into an agreement with the Kingdom of Denmark and Greenland that gives the United States permanent control over security and all other needs in Greenland, completely addressing all of our many U.S. concerns there. Will be no cost to the United States. We will immediately begin the process of developing a large military presence in the appropriate part of Greenland. Additionally, from now on, no U.S. adversary can ever have a base in Greenland, have a military presence in Greenland, or make sensitive investments in Greenland without our express written approval."
1: Fox's Chanley Painter. 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
1: That lone holdout juror in the Lindsey Clancy murder trial is breaking his silence.
7: Michael Desmondville, the lone juror who stopped Lindsey Clancy from dodging prison. He says, despite withering pressure to do so, he never wavered, not once. Said, "I didn't have any doubts as I tried to explain different possible theories during deliberation. I kept getting cut off as if I had doubts based on the evidence present, based on all the physical evidence, key witnesses, and what the prosecution presents. I thought it was an enough proof that she knew exactly what she was doing and planned." He says the other 11 talked over him all the time and even accused him of caving. The fourth person claimed that he admitted reasonable doubt, which he says never happened.
1: And that's Fox's Kevin Cork. Lindsey Clancy due back in court on the 29th of September. Some frustrated California residents facing even more severe weather as Orange County has declared their state of emergency concerning coastal erosion.
8: Some residents are voicing their frustration with the red tape in this heavy regulated state. They say it's keeping folks from adequately protecting their property amid growing concerns over looming El Nino storms. Now, in response to concerns about overregulation, the Coastal Commission tells Fox News that their agency has approved all emergency permit applications for rock revetments along Beach Road and Dana Point, which allow for additional armoring across 17 properties. They also said staff worked hard to make sure folks had the required authorization, including approving permits over Labor Day weekend.
1: And that is Fox's Christina Coleman. And the State Department approving a potential $2.7 billion military sale to Ukraine for air defense equipment. The package including three S-300 clone missiles, range-extended air defense laser-guided rocket missile systems, and counter-drone systems radars. The proposed sale still has to get an okay from Congress. I'm Paul Stevens, and this is Fox News.
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10: Partly sunny skies taking us through our Saturday, but do keep an eye to the sky. A cold front tracking throughout the region, still offering up some isolated showers and thunderstorms as we head through the day. Daytime highs throughout the region, looking at the upper 70s, light breeze out of the southeast. Staying partly cloudy overnight tonight, a shower or thunderstorm still possible, mid-60s for overnight lows, and those winds kicking up out of the southeast, gusting at about 20 miles an hour. Cloudy and some lingering storms Sunday. I'm meteorologist Jason Laird from the Cole Chevy Body Shop Weather Center.
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1: This is Handle on the Law, marginal legal advice where I tell you, you have absolutely no case. Now, earlier I had talked about the administration going after schools and stopping funding for the argument is DEI programs, diversity, equity, equality. I mean, I always get confused what DEI stands for, but bottom line is minority programs where, if you're African American or you're a woman or you're gay, whatever. Discrimination is going to be held if there's anything in the school that helps you out, any kind of program, even a club, that really doesn't matter. And administration would have a hard time with that because they are stretching DEI programs and including any kind of even a mention that there is a gay community out there. And here's what the state has done to help them. I mean, that's as far as they're concerned, DEI. Their strongest case is racism used in admissions. And the administration is saying, this is specifically UC Berkeley Law School, which is a phenomenally good law school, by the way. It's one of the best in California, one of the best in the country. And the administration is saying, the Justice Department is saying that UC Berkeley Law School illegally weighed race in admissions. Now, we start with that it is illegal to weigh race in admissions. That's been held by the courts. Matter of fact, it has gone all the way from you can use race to race can be a factor. I mean, it used to be where only race was considered. Automatically, X percentage of African Americans, for example, had to be admitted into school. Well, that's clearly using race. And then it moved to, the courts made all kinds of decisions. Then it moved to race can be a factor. You have to consider these other issues and race can be considered. And then the law now says race cannot be considered under any circumstances in determining admissions. Well, the discrimination that's being argued is that the school is discriminating against white and Asian applicants by illegally using race in admissions. In other words, it's straight out discrimination using race and can't do it. And of course, the school is saying, oh, that's not true. We didn't do it. And then they talk about here are the stats. The feds say after they analyzed school data showing black applicants in 2025 had 5.8 times higher odds of admission than white applicants with the similar qualifications. In other words, exactly the same, and black applicants had 6 times higher odds. And the only way they had higher odds is because they are African American. Every other metric was the same. Well, that's an argument. And how is it that the school cannot use race and still does? Well, it does the end around. Asks where you live, for example. And if you come out of an African or neighborhood, they can't say, oh, you're coming out of

0: African-American neighborhood, therefore. No, they just sort of know and put the pieces together and, you know, hints hints there. You go, okay, this person is probably black. Can't ask that question, but this person probably black. Therefore, we're going to let this person in and take the place of a white or an Asian who had the same qualifications or better qualifications. So anyways, that's the lawsuit. And that's the strongest argument, incidentally, against the schools that the administration has. Okay, let's go ahead and take some phone calls. Why not? Here we go. Jake. Hi, Jake. Hello, Jake, you're up.
1: Hey, good morning.
0: Yes, sir. What can I do for you, Jake?
1: I heard the Fork Reporter commercial during the break. Can I do a really quick Neil Saavedra impression?
0: Sure. You want to do a Neil Saavedra? He's a guy who has a show. He works with me and has a food show on the weekends here on my home station, KFI, in Los Angeles. And you want to do an impression of him, right?
1: Yes, yes.
0: Oh, please do. Yes, go ahead.
1: Hey, buddy. I was in Koreatown this Friday evening, and I discovered a wonderful place. It's what they do is they marry Japanese and Korean cuisine. And when they bring this food to your table, it's like a pillowy, mushy sort of ambiance.
0: All right, Jake. I'm going to answer your legal question in a moment, but I have to tell you, I'm a big fan of impressions. I love hearing impression. And that could be the worst one I have ever heard in my entire life. Keep your day job, okay? Now, what's your legal question?
1: Okay, so I was at DMV yesterday. I paid $37. That's how much it costs now to renew your driver's license. By the way, Friday before 5 o'clock, if you can sneak in there 10 minutes before 5, it's the best time. It's completely empty.
0: Okay, that's a good piece of advice. All right, I'll buy that.
1: Yeah.
0: Okay, so you paid $37.50 for a renewal of your driver's license, correct?
1: Yes, sir. And,
0: okay,
1: so
0: now what?
1: My question is, I'm a little bit worried because no one ever mailed it. And I waited 2 weeks before I applied for a new one in the hopes that somebody would put it in the mail, but no one did. So can anybody, if it falls into the wrong hands, do anything nefarious?
0: Yeah,
1: with my,
0: absolutely. Sure. They can try to use it as identity and try to somehow, online probably, because I'm sure your picture doesn't look anything like your picture, and driver's license that are used for identity for financial purposes, they will match signatures. And if you forge or someone forges your signature, but the answer is yes, it can be used for nefarious purposes. And so what do you do? Well, you go back to the DMV and you say, it's been 2 weeks. Now, the reality is it takes longer than 2 weeks. So chances are, Jake, is you're probably going to get in the mail. All right. And what do you do for a living? Can I ask?
1: I work at a law office.
0: You work at a law office?
1: Yes.
0: Okay, good. And I'll tell you what, why don't you keep that job and not do impressions for a living? Does that make sense? Yeah. Now, talking to Jake, if someone grabs your driver's license, can they use it for nefarious purposes? I'll tell you something. They can use anything online for nefarious purposes. And there's plenty about you online. I mean, everything on you online. Matter of fact, driver's license numbers and where you shop, where you buy, how much you spend and what you buy and your driving record. I mean, all of it. So let me tell you, data brokers pick up the stuff, pick it up because it's easy to pick up and then sell that information to insurance companies, to advertisers, to bad guys. And so you want to stop that. And by the way, hundreds of these data brokers are around. So you want to stop that sale of your information, and you can do that with Incogni. Incogni is a company that does that. It contacts hundreds of data brokers that have your information. and demand that that be deleted, that they

0: This is Handle on the Law.
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0: And welcome back. More Handle on the Law, marginal legal advice. Noel, or Noel, welcome to Handle on the Law.
1: How you doing, Bill? Quick question. Living trust. Father-in-law passes away. They have a revocable living trust from my mother-in-law. Can she change it?
0: Yeah. Is your mother-in-law the only trustee that's left? Is she? Let me ask you. Your mother is the trustee, and does she now...

0: own the property? Does it go to trustees? Can't change it. It's whatever the living trust says that, but I'm assuming that, here's what happens with husbands and wife. They're both trustees usually. And if one dies, the other one becomes trustee and the property usually goes to that spouse. And if that's what happens, it's her. She can do whatever she wants. It's her money.
1: Okay.
0: Yeah, it's her money. Yeah, she can change it. Yeah, she can dissolve the trust. Okay. It's hers. She can do whatever she wants. She owns the property now.
1: Oh, okay.
0: Sure. Yeah, you're fine. No problem. Hello, Christy.
2: Hello,
0: yes, ma'am.
2: Doing?
0: Yes.
2: Yeah, I have a question for you. So apparently, last year, I got car swiped. And apparently, the owner of the vehicle is suing me.
0: Okay.
2: Apparently, I went through my insurance company. And apparently, I don't know what happened through my insurance company. My adjuster told me that they tried to contact his attorney to get all the information. The attorney never followed up. So then a year later, they decided to close the claim. So then of August, July, I got summoned to appear in court in, I guess, in 2 years for a lawsuit. I don't know what to do. I don't know.
0: Turn it back to your insurance company. They have to defend. Yeah, they have to defend. Okay. That's it. And then you sit back and they deal with it. So just because the other side closed the case and then the guy decides to sue you, you know, it's the insurance company that decided to close the case, not that guy.
2: Right.
0: So he didn't dismiss. So just turn it back to your insurance company. That's they have to defend you. That's why you have insurance. See, people think it's only they pay the other side if you're at fault. They also have to defend you when you get sued in a car accident. And people don't quite often realize that. Michael. Hi, Michael. Yeah, Michael, you're listening to the phone and the radio, and you can't do that. All right, Michael. Okay, you're going to hear me in just a moment because there's a 1 minute delay and you're listening on the radio and you were told not to listen on the radio because this is what happens when you listen on the radio. You listen to the radio while we're talking to me. So it's almost been a minute, and you should be getting on the phone pretty soon. If not, I'll just hang up. Michael, are you there yet? All right. I'm going to put Michael on hold, and if he comes back, he gets to figure out what's... Oh, geez, that drives me completely crazy when that's done. Drives me nuts. Trish. Hello, Trish. Yes,
3: hi.
0: Ma'am. What can I do for you?
3: Well, I went to a dentist, and she gave me eight teeth that were a bridge, and it was supposed to be permanent.
0: Hold on. A bridge of eight teeth?
3: Yes.
0: Oh, man. Your mouth was falling apart. That's for sure.
3: Yes.
0: Yeah. Okay. So she gives you So she gives you an eight tooth bridge. Now what?
3: Right. Well, it was supposed to be a permanent bridge, but it fell out in my mouth, and then went to the new dentist and found out that the crown that she put it over two infected teeth that are cavities that should not have been put on there. So basically what I'm going to have to do eventually is have all my teeth removed and get a denture.
0: Yeah.
3: And she also made a partial for me, and that she connected it to my tooth, and now that tooth became loose, so the partial is useless. I can't wear it.
0: Okay.
3: The work she did.
0: Yeah.
3: It was in vain.
0: Yeah, no, I understand. It sounds like dental malpractice, and there are a couple of issues involved. First of all, I don't know what you were doing going to a woman dentist. Women shouldn't be dentists. You know, the worst thing that ever happened to the United States is when women were given the right to vote. And then all of a sudden they could go to college and then they could be professionals. You know, the first time I was on an airplane and there was a woman pilot, I turned to the guy next to us and said, you know, we're going to die. We're going to crash. So that's for starters. Big mistake. Now let's talk about your case for a moment. The easy part of the case is getting your money back and getting what you're spending.

0: for the next dentist. That's easy. Because those are figures.
1: Exactly.
0: Here are the dollars. Here's what I spent. Here's what I had to pay to fix it or get dentures. Now the point is, what kind of compensation do you get for losing all of your teeth because of her malpractice? What is that
1: exactly?
0: Worth? And I don't know what that's worth. And this that's where you get a dental or medical malpractice attorney, because that's not easy. That is a tough one. Now, getting one, frankly, the attorney would rather have someone hit you with a baseball bat on your face and blow out all your teeth and shatter your skull. That's a good case. Just losing your teeth, so you need dentures. I don't know. I don't know what that's worth.
1: Well, I can't eat.
0: Well, that's good. Okay, not eating is good. Are you overweight?
1: No, I'm actually underweight.
0: Yeah, I'll bet, because you can't eat. How much weight have you lost? Have you lost weight? Have you lost weight because of inability to eat?
1: Yes.
0: Okay.
1: Yes.
0: Were you heavy at all?
1: No, I've always been more.
0: Oh, okay. That's too bad, because if you were huge, what a defense there'd be. Hey, she looks better. Matter of fact, maybe the argument is you look better with no teeth. So there are some damages there. There are. And
1: I've tried to reach out to attorneys and no one is interested.
0: Yeah, because
1: there's not enough.
0: Here's the problem. What is it worth, from where you were to having dentures? Because the argument is going to be you were that close to having dentures anyway. How old are you, Trish?
1: I'm just turned 73.
0: Oh, it's not old. You sound older, but no, I'm older than that. But then I brush my teeth, so I take care of my teeth a lot, and I have good teeth.
1: Yeah.
0: All right. So you need an attorney, and you know, you might, do this. Go to my website, handleonthelaw.com.
1: Okay.
0: They won't take the case because they don't do medical mal, but they may refer you. 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

0: This is Handle on the Law, Marginal Legal Advice. Okay. Mark. Hello, Mark.
1: Hello, Bill. How are you?
0: Yes, sir.
1: So I'm calling on behalf of and regarding my girlfriend. It's a question. So about a year ago, she had a silicone breast implant rupture, and the surgeon that, you know, kind of like pressed her to get this operation done to have it removed because of the stuff, the part that...
0: Oh, yeah. She has to have it removed. I mean, it's, you can press it what you want. Yeah, of course.
1: Right, but... So the surgeon only removed the implants and left the part that was had escaped the implant, left that behind, and so subsequently, here a year later, she's had to have a secondary surgery with a different surgeon to get that remaining silicone removed.
0: Yeah.
1: So my question is, would she have a malpractice case against the original surgeon?
0: Yeah, absolutely. And, think so. And yes, absolutely, she would have one. And even based on the silicone, the implant rupturing, there's a case there, and that's usually against the manufacturer. And there's certainly a case against the surgeon who did not remove that portion of the breast implant that was still there, the silicon part. So yeah, it sounds like all kinds of malpractice. And let me ask something. First of all, did you pay for it?
1: No, she has the state insurance.
0: So. Oh, they paid for. Wait a sec. State insurance paid for a breast implant.

0: plant?
1: Removal, yes.
0: Oh, the removal. Okay, so, got it. All right, fair enough. So there's a lawsuit.
1: Oh, she paid, originally she paid for the implant.
0: Yeah, no, I know, because that's elective surgery. They're not going to do it. I had a girlfriend once who, and she asked for a breast implant and asked me to pay for it. And I said, okay, you know what? Let's try one breast. And if that works out, we can do two. And she, it's not the way she went. But you have a pretty good case, or she has a pretty good case. You can tell I work out, at a gym, and, there is a gal who works out at the same time and uses the same machinery at about the same time who has, it's so obvious, that she's had breast implants. I refer to her as the store-bought breast implant lady. And it was, sometimes it's so obvious, do you really want to do it? David. Hi, David.
2: Hi,
0: hello,
2: Bill.
0: David. You're up.
2: My brother and I, we own a house, and we rent it out. And we've owned it for years. It's free and clear, so we just get a check every month. But we never did anything formally. If something happens to one of us, what would happen to the house? We only did like a handshake, like, well, if you pass.
0: Well, hold on. Let's see. Okay, let's talk about who owns the house. Who's on title at this point? If you were to put
2: my brother and I.
0: Your brother and I. And do you know how it's held? For example, is there joint tenancy? Is it tenants in common? Do you happen to know?
2: I have no idea.
0: Okay, you've got a pull title, which you can get. It's a public record, and you can go. Right. It's online, public record, and you find out who owns the property, you and your brother. You find out how the title is held, because that's pretty important stuff. So let's start with joint tenancy. If you first of all, how much is the house is worth? Let's start with that.
2: $800,000.
0: All right, $800,000. All right. So now, if you're holding it in joint tenancy, then if one of you dies, the other one automatically owns the house. I mean, the moment the death happens, the ownership transfers all of it to the survivor, and so it may even be worth killing him. $800,000 is $800,000. Now
2: I know, but here's it. I'm sorry. I just got to ask you this. I forgot to ask you. Suppose a bus becomes brain damaged, but we're still alive.
0: Then it doesn't matter. Then he owns the property with you until he is completely dead. He still owns the property. He's incapacitated, but he still owns the property. If he becomes brain dead, pull the plug, for God's sake. You know, it's not hard. It's plugged into the wall. All you do is pull out the socket thing. Okay. If it's joint tenancy, survivor gets it. All right. Automatically. And then there's just a couple steps. You have to file a affidavit of the death of a joint tenant, et cetera, et cetera. But you own the property if he dies. Now, if it is a tenant in common, then you own half the property and he owns half the property. And if he dies, it goes to whoever, his heirs are. And if he has kids, they get it. Or if he has a will, it goes pursuant to a will. And are you the only beneficiary? Let me ask that question. Who does he have kids? Do you have other siblings?
2: Yeah, we both have kids and wives and everything.
0: So it goes down. It goes down to the kids. So one of two things: if title changes, if you look at the title and you find out who owns the property and how it's held. And if it's joint tenant, doesn't matter. You can shake hands all you want. It doesn't matter anyway, because the other party gets it. Now, if it's tenants in common, then you want to write a will, because if there is no will, then you've got his kids owning his half of the property. The inheritance goes down. So do a joint tenancy. Just transfer it. Do a joint tenancy. By the way, is there a situation where he is about to be brain dead?
2: No, nobody's going to be brain dead, which it's just that we've had a lot of our family members pass away in the last couple of years, and all the bitching and moaning and complaining that happens when he said, she said, oh yeah, remember they said this, but they're
0: dead.
2: Okay,
0: that doesn't matter. None of that matters. All of the arguments that people have and whatever people say in terms of

0: partnership. First of all, it's real simple. Verbal contracts don't exist when it comes to property. Property, by law, property by law, you cannot have a verbal contract. You can with everything else. You and I could have a verbal contract where I say you were going to give me $10,000, period. And you go, no, I wasn't. And if the court believes me, then I prevail. Verbal contract. You can win a verbal contract. On a property dispute or any agreement with property, it has to be in writing. And that's historical. It goes back to common law. And one of the first things the law recognized is ownership of property. That was really important. Ownership of property was critical going all the way back. So that's why property is a different level in terms of contracts. So you're okay. So make sure that if you want to get the property.
1: My shoes. Yeah. What would you do if you're in my shoes?
0: I would transfer the property to joint tenancy if you want the other party to own the property upon your death. Or he decides upon his death that you get the property. That's the easiest way. Okay. Transfer it to joint tenancy. And if it already is joint tenancy, you do nothing. It's that simple. Oh, now, what do you do if your privacy has been invaded? What do I mean by your privacy? Online, I can find out everything about you. Where you work, where you buy, how much you buy, what your driving record is. I mean, all of it. And so what do you do to protect yourself? Oh, by the way, let me tell you about your privacy. Is data brokers grab your information. 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

0: This is Handle on the Law. Hello, Christy. Christy, you there?
1: Yes, hi. Yes
0: ma'am.
1: Yeah.
0: Okay, your turn. Let me tell you, you call me, I say hello, you ask a question. Very complicated, this okay. Show. Okay.
1: Okay, so question is this. Hello. So I am in a situation, and I appreciate the fact that you are in real estate knowledge. So I actually faced eviction. But I faced eviction under a very odd circumstance, as to where I found out that I was getting very sick from my apartment. I contacted the management company and I asked them to do a mold test, and they said no. I said, well, if I do it, will you pay for it if it comes out negative and fix things? And they said no. And I started to get really, really sick, and I was like, I got to get out of this. And the thing here is I'm on Section 8 housing. So I called the Housing Authority of Los Angeles and I said, listen, I need to transfer my housing certificate. I have to get out of this property, sadly, because I loved it. And they said, oh, well, okay, we're going to have to transfer you to somebody else. Classic California. And I found out that I couldn't get out of my housing certificate and I was stuck. So I contacted the management company. I said, I'm going to have to get this air test done. And I got it done and it came up positive. And they said, we'll let you out of your contract. You can just leave. But we're not going to fix the problem.
0: Okay.
1: So this is really...
0: Yeah, you've got a problem on your hands. So I don't know about the housing authority and whether you can appeal that decision. That would be the easiest thing. They've decided they are not going to give you another certificate and you have to stay put. So someone made that decision and that can be appealed because you're talking about an administrative agency. So that's, make sure you appeal that one. The other issue is, okay, you did a test and there is all kinds of

0: of medical issues with mold or spores or whatever the hell, and you're getting ill. Now, what would be a great idea, which you may have to, is have a doctor pull that together. If you can have a doctor connect the dots, you have a very strong case.
1: Okay, that's what I'm trying to do, and that's what I thought. Okay.
0: Yeah. If not, you know, you're claiming they're going to say you just want out.
1: Recorded.
0: And you're sick, and there's no proof you're sick. Well, here's a doctor. Here's the diagnosis. Yes, it's connected. So that puts you on a whole different level. But I'd go with the housing authority. That's where you want to go. You really do, because the rest of it.
1: You don't think going to because what happens with the federal funding for this housing situation in LA is that. It comes federally to different organizations.
0: Yeah, that's how it works.
1: With specific.
0: Yeah, that's how it works. So you go back. If there was an organization other than you simply applying for Section 8 housing, that's who you go to. That's important. And so you just have to find those organizations. And there are, because you're poor. If you're Section 8 housing, you're poor. And there are some pro bono programs you can have. All right, Miranda. Hi, Miranda. Welcome.
2: Hi, thank you. So I'm a police officer. I have a friend who's a police officer. She retired, moved to Texas. She died. She had four dogs. They took the dogs to animal control. They were going to put them down. So I posted on my Facebook page that I was going to drive to Texas and rescue the dogs. I had three friends agree to join me. Another person who was on Facebook set up a GoFundMe, and the person that was running the Facebook said she would post the GoFundMe on the Facebook. So we went out there, we got the dogs, we came back. We got $5,600 from GoFundMe. We drove out to Texas, four of us. We got the dogs, we brought them back. We adopted them out. Everything's fine. Now, the person that posted the Facebook, or posted the GoFundMe on the webpage is saying that we stole the money, telling everybody that we stole the money.
0: Okay, did you get the money, Miranda?
2: We did get the money.
0: Okay, and so she's saying you stole the money. All right, fine.
2: And she's telling people, like on my department, that we stole the money, the four of us. And she's having people call my boss and question.
0: Okay, so
2: they're calling
0: at this point. At this point, you have harassment, you have defamation, and how has it affected your work? Are you being ostracized? Have you not gotten a promotion? Has anything happened at work as a result of that?
2: My boss, my chief of police had to call me and ask me what was going on.
0: Okay, and you told him. Does the chief of police believe you?
2: Of course, yes.
0: Okay, then where are your damages? So you have someone that's bad-mouthing you and no one believes that person. And you go, okay, now what? I mean, it's a defamation case, but where are you going to go with that? You know, are you willing?
2: I want her to stop.
0: Of course you do. You're a detective, right? You're a cop?
2: Yes.
0: Yeah, go ahead, take out her gun and your gun and threaten to blow her brains out. Oh, no, that doesn't work, does it?
2: I thought of
0: Yeah, okay.
2: I don't want to go to jail. I just want her to shut up.
0: Yeah, I got that one. You know, if I were a cop, I would do all kinds of things. I would have, I would have all my cop friends, stop her every 2 minutes, give her tickets. Harass her for taillight violations. I mean, just constantly, you know, cause who doesn't violate the law? You know, for example, the law says you have to put on your left turn blinker when you make a left turn or go into the lane next to you, and you have to do it 50 feet or 100 feet in advance. If not, you violated the law. You can give her a lot of grief. But the bottom line, assuming you're not willing to kill her, kneecap her. So, you know, she doesn't deserve dying, but a bullet through the knee works. Just threaten her, with a lawsuit, maybe even a lawyer, letter and say, hey, you know what? You're defaming her, and threatening to, saying that you stole the money. That is liable per se. I mean, that in and of itself is one of the big four that is considered straight out liable. You don't even have to prove damages. And that is, a woman's propriety, right? For example, saying you're not a virgin, when you are. How old are you?

0: almost as old as you.
1: Oh, really? Okay. How old are you?
0: 56.
1: Okay, you're 56. So saying you're not a virgin, and if that happens to be true, you are one and you can prove you are, you've got a lot more problems than just defamation. Okay, the other one is talking about you being honest in business, or you being honest. That's one where you're being accused, yes, of stealing. That's a big one. My favorite one is accusing someone of having a loathsome disease when it's not true. I'm serious. This is legal stuff going back to common law. And that's like leprosy or an STD or something, mainly STDs. So in order to just stop her, I don't know if you have access to her, or you know, someone who does have access, just to let her know, hey, you're looking at a lawsuit and a big one. And if it's worth it to you, and we're talking tens of thousands of dollars it's going to cause that she's going to have to pay. Now, I'm assuming she hasn't thought that through.
0: No, she's the only, the worst thing she's done, she's telling people, so people have been asking me about
1: people,
0: it.
1: Yeah, people, but it's, you know what, function. And they ask you and no one believes it, and you say, that's crazy. I haven't, you know, but come on.
0: But she's having people call the
1: That's harassment.
0: The,
1: that is, police. Let me tell you something, that's harassment, and you're a cop.
0: Yes.
1: If I called you and said someone is harassing me, don't you have to go out there and investigate it?
0: Yes, I would go out there.
1: Or stalking you, or just, I mean, yeah, that's where I would go. You sure you don't want to kill her?
0: Okay. I do, but...
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8: Making the push before the midterms, I'm Angelo Bavaro, Fox News, with November right around the corner. Vice President J.D. Vance and former Vice President Kamala Harris are stumping for their parties. Fox's Madeline Rivera explains what Vance talked about during his visit to Iowa.
9: He also talked about no taxes on tips and border security, which did elicit cheers from the crowd. Republicans, though, are facing some headwinds in Iowa, where a Fox News poll shows about 42% of voters feel they are falling behind financially. Vance acknowledged more work has to be done, saying Rome was not built in a day. He's making an appeal to farmers who are crucial in the agriculture-heavy state. Former Vice President Kamala Harris will appear alongside Democratic Senate candidate Abdul El-Sayed in Michigan on Tuesday. It comes as El-Sayed comes under scrutiny once again for his ties to streamer Hassan Piker, who made some controversial comments in a recent interview, including that the U.S. conducts more terrorism than Al-Qaeda.
8: Election Day, November 3rd. A federal appeals court rejecting a Trump administration policy that allows the quick deportation of migrants to third countries.
10: The three-judge panel of the Boston-based First U.S. Circuit Court of Appeals largely upheld the decision by a lower court judge that declared the Department of Homeland Security's policy

0: to allow migrants to be sent to countries other than their own without giving them a chance to raise safety concerns unlawful. The Trump administration has entered into a series of agreements that have allowed the U.S. to send more than 25,000 migrants to at least 29 third countries. District Judge Brian Murphy, an appointee of former President Biden, found the policy failed to protect migrants' due process rights and could lead to swift deportation without notice to unfamiliar and potentially dangerous countries. The case is likely headed to the U.S. Supreme Court. Lisa LaSera, Fox News.
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15: The latest Fox News polls have President Trump's approval at 39%. Just 23% think the economy is good or fair. 43% said they are falling behind. And over 60% said gas and food prices are a major problem for their families. 63% of those polled said the president is making the economy worse. In 2018, just 22% felt that way. On Iran, more than 7 in 10 voters do not think the president has a way to exit the conflict. And when it comes to voter enthusiasm, 64% of Democrats are extremely interested in voting in these midterms, compared to just 53% of Republicans. Jessica Rosenthal, Fox News.
1: The murder trial of a former American Idol contestant for the shooting death of his wife is now underway. Details about the suspect's alleged affair have been revealed during opening statements.
16: 40-year-old Caleb Lynn is on trial for allegedly murdering his wife in their bed and then staging a scene to look like a break-in. The former American Idol contestant has pleaded not guilty. But in opening statements, prosecutors say the 37-year-old Ashley Flynn was shot twice in the back of the head while she slept in the couple's Ohio home last February. They also said that there was no evidence of an intruder in or around the home that night. Prosecutors point to more than 100,000 text messages Flynn allegedly sent to his mistress in the months before the murder, including this one.
17: I was up until 4 a.m. last night crying, literally trying to think of ways to kill her and not go to jail.
16: Flynn appeared on season 12 of American Idol, where he described himself as a music pastor.
1: That is Fox's Chanley Painter. His wife Ashley was a middle school volleyball coach. The couple shared two kids. If convicted, Flynn could face life without parole. I'm Angelo Bavaro, and this is Fox News.
2: WHIS weather.
18: Partly sunny skies taking us through our Saturday, but do keep an eye to the sky. A cold front tracking throughout the region, still offering up some isolated showers and thunderstorms as we head through the day. Daytime highs throughout the region, looking at the upper 70s, light breeze out of the southeast. Staying partly cloudy overnight tonight, a shower or thunderstorm still possible, mid-60s for overnight lows, and those winds kicking up out of the southeast, gusting at about 20 miles an hour. Cloudy and some lingering storms Sunday. I'm meteorologist Jason Laird from the Cole Chevy Body Shop Weather Center.
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On social media, whether it's Facebook, X, or Instagram, give me a follow. 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I think you'd enjoy reading the stories there, and it's free. Let's get going. Last fall, doesn't make any difference when, just during the fall, about a year ago now, a woman named Chelsea Baker Hawk, she sat down at the kitchen table right here in Denver, and she opened a letter that told her, here's what's coming. She buys, just like many of you, she buys her own health insurance. And here in Colorado, when you buy your own health insurance, you know, you're not doing it through an employer, or you don't qualify, or, you know, the private companies are too expensive. You buy it on the exchange. It's the Colorado Exchange. It could be the Iowa Exchange. Because she doesn't get her health insurance through her job. She was paying $239 a month. The letter took that. Now, that's on the exchange. That's the Obamacare price. $239 a month. But the letter that she just opened up said, brace for a number north of $1,000 a month. And wasn't wrong. When the calendar flipped over to January and the federal subsidy that had been quietly covering almost all of her insurance bill, when that disappeared, the price that people in Colorado that they actually paid for their own coverage didn't just creep up. On average, it roughly doubled. Same insurance, same doctor, same everything. The only thing that changed is that the government stopped paying down the part of the price that she and all the rest of you were never allowed to see. And here's the part that I want you to sit and think about today. That bigger number, that was always the real number. It just didn't appear out of somewhere, you know, when January came around. It was there the entire time. Somebody, somewhere was always paying that. It was, it was just not showing up on anybody's bill. Now, you lived through the fight over this, whether you followed it or not. Last fall, Washington, you probably remember this, they shut down the entire federal government for 43 days. Remember that? It was the longest shutdown in the history of this country. A big part of what they were fighting about was whether to keep mailing out these health insurance subsidies to all the states. For 43 days, that was the fight. They shut down the government over this fight. Now, when the dust settled, the subsidies expired anyway, last January 1. Congress tried to bring them back. A bill passed the House. It died over in the Senate. But here's the newest wrinkle as of just this month. Back on the 1st of September, Congress had another crack at this. So what did they do? They passed a stopgap to keep the government's lights on through December 11, right past the November election coming up in 40-some days. And notice what they did not do. They did not bring those health insurance subsidies back. Those are still gone. They moved the whole fight to December to a quiet week after you have already voted. So look at what all this actually was about. The 43-day shutdown and the deal they cut this month. Not 1 minute of it was about spending or making health care cost any less than it already does. The entire fight was over who's going to pay the bill. Not the cost of the thing itself, the bill. Now, keep that thought in your mind because I think that's the entire story. It's the whole story. And I want to give it to you straight. Here in Colorado, for example, you're going to hear one explanation for all of this. And I'm going to give it to you straight in their own words because they are not hiding it. You can take what I'm about to tell you about Colorado and you can apply that anywhere else in the country. Here, our governor, Governor Polis, and our state insurance commissioner, a man named Michael Conway, are telling Coloradans that their premiums jumped because congressional Republicans refused to

extend those federal subsidies. Now, when the 2026 rates came out, Colorado's own release blamed, and I quote, "the chaos being caused by the federal government," end of quote. And looking ahead to next year, the Colorado Insurance Commissioner says Congress's failure to extend the subsidies is, and again I quote, a significant part of why we are continuing to see rate increases, close quote. Now, part of everything I just said is true. You pull the subsidy out and the amount a family pays goes up. I don't think anybody can dispute that. That's just the way it works, because remember, the price was already there. It was just a question who's paying for it. But this is not the whole story. And they know it is not the whole story. And insurance commissioners and governors, Republican and Democrat, all across the country are lying to you about it. Because here is what is coming next year in 2027 with this subsidy fight still going on. People in Colorado who buy their insurance, their own insurance, are looking at another 11% on top of everything else they're paying. Nationally, the insurance companies are asking for around 15%. You stack it up and premiums will have climbed more than a third in only 2 years. A third in just 2 years. So ask yourself one question. If this was only about a subsidy that expired at the end of 2025, why? Why is the price still climbing in 2027? Why another 11%? Why another 15%? Let's think about that. I'll tell you why. Because the subsidy was never what made your care cost what it cost. It only ever made your bill look smaller by mailing the difference to the insurance company on your behalf. The cost of the care itself kept right on climbing every year underneath that subsidy, because it was underneath the subsidy, you could not see it. And I'm telling you, gang, right now, it's still climbing. So what's driving this? For years, nobody in charge wanted to answer that question. This past week, somebody finally did, out loud, in front of Congress. And I want you to hear it. It's unbelievable. It's irritating, and I think to set aside the irritant, it'll make you understand the game that's being played that they think you're too stupid to understand. I'll explain that next. It's The Weekend with Michael Brown, text line 33103, keyword Mike or Michael. We'll be right back.

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3: WHIS.

Hey, welcome back to the weekend with Michael Brown. Glad to have you with me. Appreciate you tuning in. We're talking about insurance subsidies. The price that was always there, but you never knew it. Because they were trying to hide it from you. And we're going to take this in a direction that many of you may not think that I'm going. So hang tight. So I said before we took a break, what's driving all of this? Because for years, nobody in charge wanted to answer the question, what's driving these price increases? Somebody finally said out loud in front of Congress, and it's astonishing, and I want you to know it. A doctor named Brian Miller, he's a fellow at the Hoover Institution, he's a professor at Johns Hopkins, he sat down in front of a House committee, and he put his finger, bam, right on it. He told Congress that the American healthcare system has been swallowed by consolidation. Hospitals buying up other hospitals. Hospitals that are buying up your doctor's practice. More than 2,000 hospital systems have merged over the past 25 years. And in nearly half the metro areas in this country, only one or two companies now control the entire market for one single hospital bed. You want a number that maybe ought to cause you to look down at your radio or turn your head for a minute? A study this year from an outfit called the Paragon Health Institute found that from the year 2000 to the end of last year, to the end of 2025, the price of hospital care went up 281%. 281%. Now, over that same stretch, overall inflation went up about 93%. Hospital prices rose more than three times as fast as the cost of everything else in your life was increasing. No wonder so-called affordability is a political issue. Now, who threw the doors open for all of those hospitals to merge, to swallow up your primary care physician's practice, to consolidate medical practices? I find all the time that, you know, maybe a doctor that you went to for some specialty, the next time you went back to see him again, I've been bought up. My clinic's no longer, Michael Brown MD. It's now muckety muck whatever practice. Consolidation's happening everywhere. So who threw the doors open? Who allowed all of this merging? Listen to the experts that testified at this hearing. More than half the doctors in this country now work for a hospital instead of for themselves. That was a stampede. They called it a stampede in the hearing. And that accelerated, that sped up after Obamacare went into effect. Because Obamacare's payment rules favored the large integrated systems

and Obamacare pushed hospitals to buy up the independent practices. And there's a piece of Obamacare still in the books today that chokes off any new physician-owned hospitals, the very competitors who might have undercut the big systems when it came to the price of that hospital bed or that clinic or that appointment or that shot or that pill or that exam, whatever it was. The law did not just fail to bring the costs down. Obamacare actually built the machine that drives the costs up. That is the 20% that nobody at the state in Colorado, or probably whatever the figure is in your state, that's the figure that nobody wants to talk about. Not a subsidy. No. The price of the care itself in a market that Obamacare helped wall off from competition. Now, Colorado's run this experiment. It compounds, it complicates, it makes worse the problem. And I'm guaranteeing you the same thing is true in your state too. Because if you think that government can just order that price back down, don't guess. Because I'm going to show you the example right here in Colorado. Because we tried to do that. Government tried to order the price down right here in the town where I'm sitting. A few years ago, the Colorado Politburo, our legislature, created something called the Colorado Option. It's a state-designed health care plan. Our own public option, our own form of Obamacare, the junior varsity version of the thing that the National Democrat Party wants to run for the entire country. And the law did not hope premiums would fall. The law ordered premiums to fall. Oh, well, wow. If government can just order prices to decrease, why do we have an affordability problem? We should just have the government come in and order the price of everything. Eggs, bread, milk, groceries, gas, everything, clothing, whatever, heat, electric, just order it all down. God, they're stupid. So stupid. How much did Colorado's legislature do it? They wanted prices down 5% the first year, 10% the second year, 15% the third year, by law, just by fiat. The state looked at the price of insurance, decided, hey, we don't like that, and they mandated a smaller number. So the insurance companies looked at the law and said, hey, we can't do that. One of them, Rocky Mountain, told the state in writing that this law, the Colorado Option, forced them to sell at artificially and actuarially unsound premium rates. What does that mean? Well, what you're telling us to do means that it's artificially low. It actuarially doesn't match up what we know is going to be our cost of doing business. The premiums aren't going to be able to cover that. We're going to lose money. We're going to lose money because you're forcing the prices down. Kaiser told the state it saw no viable path to hitting the targets at all. And when all the insurance filings came in, nearly every carrier in the state missed the mandated numbers. So, the government ordered the price down. The price said, nope, we don't care what you order us. The price is the price. The price is driven by the market because you cannot just vote medicine cheaper. The cost of the thing here, medicine, does not care what a statute says. You can hide the cost and you can shove it onto somebody else's bill. But what you cannot do is make a cost disappear by passing a law that says it has to be smaller. The fact that I think people don't understand that shows how horrible, if it even exists, the teaching of economics is in public education. Now, if all of this so far sounds familiar, it should sound familiar, because they made us the very same promises 15 years ago at the national level in order to sell us Obamacare in the first place. Two of those promises came from the president himself. Before I tell you what they are, I want you to think about it. Do you remember those promises? Number one, if you like your health care plan, you can keep it. That's a quote. That one turned out so false that the fact checkers at PolitiFact, obviously not conservatives, called it the lie of the year for 2013. And we know what happened. Millions of Americans, maybe you, got

0: cancellation notices instead. Oh, yeah, can't keep your doctor. Number two, he promised to sign a bill by the end of his first term that would cut the cost of a typical family's premium by up to $2,500 a year. Remember that? Why, we're going to reduce your premiums by an average of $2,500 a year. The direct quote again. And PolitiFact's verdict on that quote, on whether it happened, is one word. Broken. A broken promise. Premiums did not fall $2,500. You know as well as I do, premiums went up. And they're still going up. Keep your plan. Save $2,500. Both broken. For the exact same reason that your premium is climbing today. Nobody ever dealt with the cost. All they saw was the bill. They dealt with the bill, and they tried to hide the bill by taking more of your money, by taking more of everybody else's money, and that wasn't even enough, because we know the federal budget isn't a deficit. So they took some of our taxes, they borrowed some more, and they put a subsidy, they gave subsidies to the state to cover the cost so you wouldn't see it. Now, remember, we should, in fact, I think I'll title this segment, "The Price Was Always There," because it was. They were hiding the cost. So here's my question, the one that ought to keep you up at night. When the government fix fails this badly, what do the people who built it ask for next? Well, stay tuned and find out.
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Hey, thanks for tuning in to The Weekend with Michael Brown. Glad to have you. Appreciate you tuning in. We're talking about, well, you know now, Obamacare. We're going full circle on this thing. 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The Situation with Michael Brown. Once you find that, hit that subscribe button, and then that will automatically download all 5 days of the weekday program and the weekend program, so you get all 6 days of my broadcast on your podcast. So go get that subscribe button hit right now. Back to Obamacare. Remember the two promises? Remember what they were? If you like your plan, you can keep it. That one turned out to be so false that the fact checkers in 2013 named it the lie of the year. Oh, yeah, you can, if you like your plan, you can keep your plan, was the same year that millions of Americans got cancellation notices instead of that. And then the second one? Oh, yeah, we're going to cut the cost of a typical family's premium by up to $2,500 a year. That one turned out to be a broken promise, too. Premiums didn't fall $2,500. They shot through the roof. And they're still shooting through the roof. Keep your plan. Save $2,500. Both broken for the exact same reason that I want to get into now about why your premium is still climbing today. Nobody ever dealt with costs. So here's my question. And actually, this one ought to keep you up at night. When a government fix, a so-called fix, fails this badly, what do the people who built the fix ask for next? They don't ask for less. They never ask for less. Has Congress ever said, oh, you know what? We just, you know, we're spending too much of your money. We want to give it some of it back to you. No, they never cut spending. Well, they might cut taxes. But that's the problem. We'll cut taxes, but we never cut spending. I wouldn't even get into the Laffer curve, but that's for another day. They look at the carnage going on across the country right now, and they'll tell you that the real problem was that they were too timid. Oh, we didn't go far enough. Really? You're trying to tell

else you didn't go far enough, and everybody's premiums are just doubling and tripling and up 281%. We're supposed to go, oh, we didn't go far enough. If we had just gone all the way, they say, government running the whole show, single payer, what's the clause, what's the chant, what's the phrase, what are the three words that the Democrats now say is the fix? They're running on it. Come on, you can do this. Say it out loud right now on three. One, two, three. Medicare for all. And then it'll finally work if we can just do that. Okay, let's watch it happen. The live wire in the Democrat Party right now is not fixing the exchanges. The fix they're proposing now is Medicare for all. That's their brightest new star. Zofran Mamdani in New York, elected running as a Democrat socialist, his own party organization put out a release with a one-word headline. And that one-word headline, well, actually two words, socialism wins. And the emotional engine of that whole movement is the exact bill that is landing in that woman, Chelsea Baker Hawke's, mailbox that says your premiums are going up. But look how broken it is. Look how much it costs. We have to go further, they say. The failure of the last fix is now the sales pitch for the next fix. It's insanity, gang. Utter insanity. Now, I told you I would give you the other side straight. Here's the strongest argument they've got. Obamacare did put a lot of people on the insurance rolls. I admit that. They did. The uninsured rate hit a record low. Something like 24 million people got their coverage through those exchanges. And the law, in some quarters, is still popular. In some places, even more popular. Now, if I'd skip past that, you wouldn't have any reason to trust what I'm about to say. Here's why the fact that the number of insureds went down does not rescue their argument. Coverage was never the promise that sold Obamacare to the middle class. Signing more people up is the goal that they defend today. Affordability is the goal they campaigned on, and affordability is precisely where it fell apart the moment that the subsidy came off and you finally saw the real price. You know, a program looks popular while Washington is quietly paying down the sticker. Go ask the people whose premiums just doubled how popular it feels now. How popular, when premiums double, you think people are still happy about it? I'm not going to sit here and tell you that Obamacare all by itself created the socialists. Obviously, that's not true. An entire generation came up angry about the cost of everything. And Bernie Sanders lit that fuse back in 2016. That is real, and it is bigger than any one law. But here's what I will tell you. Every time the government's fix falls short, the people who built the fix do not go looking for the exit ramp. They go looking for more government. There's the pattern. That's the ratchet. And the country that keeps reaching for a ever larger and larger version of the thing that just failed is a country that has quit asking whether the thing works at all. Do me a favor before you do anything else. When your renewal notice lands this fall, you ought to text me the number. You ought to remember this story, the before and the after, what you paid this year and what they want you to pay next year. I should read those numbers on air. The numbers from your kitchen table, because your kitchen table is the whole argument. I think I want to know how bad it is, because it's going to be pretty bad. Now, I've been talking to you about a woman in Colorado because that is where I can reach out and touch this. But all of this goes national in a New York minute. And the national numbers will take your breath away. What Medicare for All would actually cost? What hospital prices ran 3 times ahead of inflation?
and the one single Obamacare rule still protecting the big hospital system.

from all competition and what an honest fix looks like, the kind that goes after the cost instead of the bill, all of that's available. And we all know that that's what's going to happen. The bill will come due. It'll be incredibly expensive. And nobody will do anything about it. Instead, what we get is we get a campaign chant. We get a campaign slogan that is Medicare for all. And when you really think about what they mean by Medicare for all is socialized medicine. And if you think that that's going to bring your cost down, we don't have to do that experiment here. It's called the National Health Service in the United Kingdom. They've been running that experiment for decades, since World War II, and it is an utter and complete failure. Ask any Briton. People always, this is kind of crude, but people always joke about how bad the British teeth are. You know why? Because the National Health Service, that's low on the priority if you can get dental care at all. Otherwise, you have to pay for it yourself. And in a country where people are accustomed to pay for the government paying for everything, that's where they wait in line to get an MRI done. I don't know, a couple weeks ago. I called, I got the order from the doctor, called, scheduled it, and 3 days later went in for the MRI. In the United Kingdom, you need an MRI, you may wait weeks. You'll wait months because government now controls everything. Medicare for all is nothing more than socialized medicine. And socialized medicine will guarantee you that the price will go up. You won't see the price under Medicare for all because that price will now be hidden in Medicare. And everybody in the country will pay ever higher and higher payroll taxes, income taxes, because those costs will just balloon because the government's now in charge of it. When you hear the Democrats, when you hear the socialists, when you hear the communists scream about Medicare for all, remember those promises. Oh, if you like your doctor, you can keep your doctor. And we're going to reduce the average family's premium by $2,500 a year. And ask where that average family is today. I'll be right back.

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4: 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Hit that as a preset. And then Monday through Friday from 9 to noon Mountain Time, you calculate the time zone difference for yourself. From 9 to noon Mountain Time, you can listen to me broadcasting live The Situation with Michael Brown from KOA right here in Denver. Would encourage you to do that, because I think if you like one, I think you'd like the other one too. The President of the United States has announced, it's kind of interesting, he announced this on Truth Social. I am proud to announce that effective immediately, I'm banning fake news CNN, MS Now, and Politico. He says the recipients of an illegal and ridiculous $8 million subscription, an all-time record directly from the United States government under crooked Joe Biden in order to keep them alive. Seems like corruption to me. From the White House as a result of their constant reporting fake news. Media outlets should not be able to constantly write or report fiction and lies when they're covering the President of the United States, the Trump administration, or the United States of America. Other fake news media outlets to follow. Thank you for your attention to this matter, President, all caps, Donald J. Trump. There's well-trodden First Amendment territory here. And let me just say, if I'm going to pick out three or four media outlets that I don't like and I wouldn't want to listen to, those would be at the top of my list. But I think the president stepping on his own message all the time. Stop it. We're in the middle of an election season. And I don't think that the majority of Americans give a rat's ass about whether or not such and such reporters allowed to access the White House briefing room or not. It's immaterial. And quite frankly, I think it's unconstitutional. There's precedent for this. But let me finish my point about him stepping on the rake. I'm going to talk about, I think I'll talk about today, about Greenland. There's a brand new security agreement with Greenland, which is a major accomplishment. It'll have significant geopolitical implications for us and for our adversaries. And quite frankly, it's good for our allies too. And it's good for Greenland. So it's good. It's pretty good.

for everybody. Now, I'm sure China doesn't like it, Russia doesn't like it, but I don't care. And he could be talking about, you know, the Senate race in Texas or the Senate race in North Carolina. There's so many places that he should be doing, but yet he's doing this instead, and I think it's insanity. He posted on Truth Social, and I forget, less than a million people saw it on Truth Social. Somebody in the White House took the same thing and put it over on X, and it got like 40 million views, 50 million views. So at least somebody in the White House had this presence of mind to put it over where more people could see it, even though I don't think it was the right thing to do. There's controlling precedent on press access to the White House. A case called Sherrill versus Knight predates Trump, 1977. This is the foundational case. Robert Sherrill, a journalist, was denied a White House press pass. The D.C. Circuit held that once the White House opens itself to press access generally, it cannot deny a hard pass arbitrarily. In other words, there must be notice, opportunity to rebut, and a written decision. And most importantly, the denial must be based on a compelling governmental interest. What was the issue in 1977? It was about Secret Service protection. That was the interested issue. And crucially, the court said the White House press facilities have been made available to accredited journalists. The refusal to grant a pass must be based on that compelling governmental interest. So that case established that press access, once it's granted generally, gets First Amendment and Fifth Amendment due process protection. And I don't think either one of those tests have been met by something posted on Truth Social. Even if he didn't give notice, they found out because one CNN reporter walked up and her key card wouldn't work, couldn't get into the White House grounds. That's not notice. And an opportunity to be heard and a hearing, due process, nowhere to be found. But the reason given that he doesn't like stories, that lies are told, well, he's a, as are most people in the White House, they are public figures, and you have a high bar in order for there to be a libel and slander or a defamation case. And I think writing a story that's false about Trump doesn't meet that standard. I don't like it, but that's the law. And then there's a case just from a few years ago, CNN versus Trump. Jim Acosta, remember that dirtbag? After the White House revoked Acosta's hard pass, CNN sued, and Judge Timothy Kelly, who's a Trump appointee, granted a temporary restraining order that ordered the pass restored, but notably, he did so on Fifth Amendment due process grounds, not the First Amendment grounds. In fact, he found that CNN was likely to succeed on the due process claim. Well, the case settled and became moot before a full merits ruling. And that's important because it shows that the D.C. appellate case has real teeth when it comes to due process. And in 2025, the most recent, most directly on point, AP versus Budowich. The Associated Press was barred from the Oval Office, Air Force One, and had limited access spaces after it refused to adopt the Gulf of America instead of the Gulf of Mexico in its style book. The judge, a Trump appointee, ruled in April of last year that the government could not exclude the Associated Press based on viewpoint, that the First Amendment prohibits viewpoint discrimination even in these more restricted spaces. That's the case I would rely on. And that's the case that says, Mr. President, what you're doing is just... I think he believes that going after the media, while I find it funny and interesting and I find it hilarious that it irritates the media, I don't think it advances the goal. And what's the goal? Getting more Republicans or unaffiliated, or maybe even peel off a few Democrats, but I doubt it, to vote for Republican congressmen, senators, city councilmen, county commissioners, mayors, governors in the election, which is less than 45 days away.

0: That should be the focus. And why Trump continues to step on the rake is beyond me. Mr. President, stop it. We've got so much more serious things going on right now than that. It's the Weekend with Michael Brown. Text lines open, 33103. Keyword, Michael. Hang tight. We'll be right back.
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8: Big week upcoming. I'm Paul Stevens, Fox News. President Trump is set to join world leaders at the UN General Assembly next week in New York City.
9: President Trump is expected to repeat his calls that Iran cannot have a nuclear weapon when he addresses the United Nations General Assembly in New York next week. Despite the war, the State Department has allowed a core Iranian delegation to attend the event. Iranian President Masoud Pezeshkian is reportedly one of the officials who has been granted a visa, but a senior administration official did not say whether there will be any meetings between the U.S. and Iran. The General Assembly comes against the backdrop of Chinese President Xi Jinping's state visit to D.C. China's relationship with Iran is under the spotlight. China is accused of propping up Iran's war machine by buying its oil, supplying the regime with weapons and even intelligence that's helping to target U.S. troops, allegedly.
8: And that's Fox's Madeline Rivera, and this is the Wall Street Journal report. U.S. officials think Iran obtained some high-resolution satellite imaging of an American base in Jordan from China and before an attack that killed three U.S. service members. President Trump announcing a major security deal with Denmark and Greenland.
10: President Trump declaring victory in this historic deal with Greenland and Denmark, writing in a Truth Social post that the deal, quote, "I am pleased to announce the United States of America has entered into an agreement with the Kingdom of Denmark and Greenland that gives the United States permanent control over security and all other needs in Greenland, completely addressing all of our many U.S. concerns there. It will be no cost to the United States. We will immediately begin the process of developing a large military presence in the appropriate part of Greenland. Additionally, from now on, no U.S. adversary can ever have a base in Greenland, have a military presence in Greenland, or make sensitive investments in Greenland without our express written approval."
8: And that is Fox's Chanley Painter. 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
3: That lone holdout juror in the Lindsey Clancy murder trial breaking his silence, Fox's Kevin Cork.
4: Michael Desmondville, the lone juror who stopped Lindsey Clancy from dodging prison. He says, despite withering pressure to do so, he never wavered, not once. Said, I didn't have any doubts as I tried to explain different possible theories during deliberation. I kept getting cut off as if I had doubts based on the evidence present, based on all the physical evidence, key witnesses, and what the prosecution presents, I thought it was enough proof that she knew exactly what she was doing and planned. He says the other 11 talked over him all the time and even accused him of caving. The foreperson claimed that he admitted reasonable doubt, which he says never happened.
3: Lindsey Clancy is due back in court on the 29th of September. A highly anticipated college football game takes place tonight.
5: Less than 10 months after his ugly exit from Ole Miss, LSU head coach Lane Kiffin is back in Oxford, Mississippi tonight as his Tigers face the Rebels. It's going to be a hostile crowd after Kiffin left Ole Miss last November, shortly before their run in the college football playoff. But Kiffin told his LSU team this week that despite the narrative surrounding this game, the pressure is on his old squad to perform.
6: There's just going to be so much attention, hatred, everything on me. I said, you just get to go play. And I said, really? The pressure's on them.
5: This matchup marks the first time since 1962 that both teams are ranked in the top 10. The Tigers are 7th, with the Rebels 8th. Kickoff is at 7:30 p.m. Eastern. Tony Genualdo, Fox News.
3: And the State Department okaying a potential $2.7 billion military sale to Ukraine of high-tech air defense equipment. The sale is still proposed, though, and it's subject to a review from members of Congress. I'm Paul Stevens, and this is Fox News.
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8: Highs remaining in the upper 70s this afternoon throughout the two Virginias, but that cold front still settling in, offering up a few isolated showers and thunderstorms. Keep an eye out there. We'll stay partly cloudy overnight tonight. A few spotty showers, thunderstorms still can't be ruled out as that system settles in. Mid-60s overnight tonight, a little breezy out of the southeast, occasional wind gusts at about 20 miles an hour. A little cloudy into Sunday and some lingering storms, lower 80s. I'm meteorologist Jason Laird from the Cole Chevy Body Shop Weather Center.
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Broadcasting live from Denver, Colorado. Hey, it's the Weekend with Michael Brown. Glad to have you with me. 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Text line, of course, is always open. 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Never shut it down. 33103, 33103, keyword Mike or Michael. Tell me anything. Ask me anything. And then do me a favor. I'm so close. 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

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And you can read the stories that I put up there. They're usually either based on things that I talked about here, more expansive, or things that I don't get to that I think are still important that I want to write about. Somewhere in Copenhagen, for probably, I don't know, maybe more than a year now, a government employee has been sitting up through the night watching, literally watching, Trump's social media feed. Now, that's not a joke. It's not a figure of speech. Denmark set up what its own foreign ministry called a night watch. So they assign people whose entire job is to be awake while the rest of the Nordic capitals sleep, so that when or if the President of the United States posts something about Greenland, you know, at 3 o'clock in the morning their time, somebody official is reading that in real time. I think that's hilarious. Now think about what has to be true for that job to even exist. A NATO ally, one of our oldest friends that this country has, decided that they needed a night shift to keep an eye on us. Not Russia, not China, us. Because for most of this year, the thing that kept Danish officials awake at night was the honest fear that the United States of America might take a piece of their kingdom by force. Well, as of Friday night, last night, that year ended. Well, sort of. Not completely, but sort of. The president got on Truth Social, just like he did with the press. Everything's done on Truth Social now. And he announced a deal. Let me read you his own words, because the words were the whole story today. He wrote, "The United States will," in all caps the word forever, "the United States will forever have the complete ability to do what is necessary in Greenland." He called it permanent control over security and all other needs. He called it, and I'm quoting him here, "an infinite life agreement. No end, no cost." Wow, forever is a long time. And no cost? Really? It's not going to cost us anything? When has the government done something that hasn't cost us anything? Either in blood or treasure, either one. So let's slow down, since he says forever I say forever is a long time. He says infinite life agreement. So let's slow down and read the fine print, because I know you won't, and that's what I get paid to do. So I think there's a lot of daylight between what got announced yesterday or last night and what actually got agreed to. So we got two governments, one piece of paper, two different stories. Here's the first thing I think that ought to catch your ear. The same afternoon that Trump said he had won permanent control, the Prime Minister of Denmark stood up and described the very same document in almost the opposite terms. Mette Frederiksen said the agreement recognizes, quote, "the sovereignty and territorial integrity of the kingdom," close quote, "and that the Greenlandic people's right of self-determination," okay, and Greenland's leader, a guy named Jen Frederik Nielsen, said that it recognizes Greenland's interests. And he said, quote, "this is to the benefit of us all." So you see what we have? We got one government walked out of that room describing kind of a conquest. And the other two walked out of the exact same room describing instead a partnership that leaves everything right where it was. Same piece of paper. You read it in D.C. and it says control. You read it in Greenland and it says sovereignty. Now, I don't think both of those can be true at the same time. And when three governments sign one document and then tell three different stories about what they just signed, I don't think that's sloppiness. In fact, I think that's precisely what they wanted. I think that's the trick. You write the thing vague enough that everybody gets to go home the winner, which means the real fight doesn't happen at the signing table next week. It happens later when we start putting the fine print together. The first time that somebody actually tries to use this agreement.
And here's what you

you slow down even more. There is no thing yet. As of this morning, nobody outside that negotiating room has seen the text. I haven't seen it. It isn't signed. In fact, Denmark says it gets signed next week at the United Nations meeting. And even then, it doesn't take effect until two parliaments, Denmark's and Greenland's, both vote yes. So almost everything that we've been told about what's inside it comes from a single State Department official, and even that U.S. State Department official wouldn't put their name on it. Think about that. A so-called historic, permanent, forever agreement, and all we've got is a Truth Social post and an anonymous quote. Oh, I've also got a Wall Street Journal story. So, once again, let me make the other side's case, because I think part of it probably is real. And I'm not going to tell you the president got nothing. That would be I think that would be a lie, and if I hand you the cheap version of it, then you've got no reason to believe anything else I say. As I like to do, let me give you the strongest version of what Trump thinks is the win. And I'll build it as strong as they've built it. There's one thing in this deal that I think looks genuinely new, and I do think that matters. The agreement supposedly hands us, the United States, a veto over all the other countries. You know, read China, read Russia. A veto over other countries so that from now on, no country outside NATO can put a base on Greenland or make what they're calling sensitive investments there without the United States signing off on it. Telecoms, undersea cables, ports, and the big one, rare earth minerals. Those are the critical minerals that go into everything, everything from an F-35 fighter jet to the phone that you're holding in your hand right now. And China controls something like 95% of the processing for all of those rare earth minerals on the planet. So locking Beijing out of Greenland's rare earths, that's a very genuine American interest. And it has been for years under both parties. If this deal nails that door shut, that's a huge win, and I'd be the first to say so out loud. I just haven't seen the receipts yet. And there's another win, too. It's a little quieter. For most of this year, the fear was that the president meant it seriously about taking Greenland by force, invading a NATO ally. He's not doing that. The island stays part of the Danish Empire. Nobody fires a shot. If you were the one up at night in Copenhagen, that nightmare came off the table Friday night, and I think that counts too. So, credit where it's due. A foreign influence lock on rare earth minerals, an exit ramp off the worst case. That's the honest argument for calling Friday and this agreement a good day and a good thing. Oh, I hate to do this. Let's look at the other side too. It's the Weekend with Michael Brown. 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
7: Hey, welcome back to Weekend with Michael Brown. 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Text line's open, 33103, keyword Mike or Michael. You'll follow me on X, Facebook, Instagram. Those are all at Michael D. Brown. So back to the story about Greenland. Here's what the president, I think, left out of the Truth Social post. You know, we were already there. And you don't have to take that from me, because the reporting that lays it out the cleanest ran in a story in the Wall Street Journal late last night, written by their own national security reporter, a guy by the name of Alexander Ward. Nobody's idea of an anti-Trump outlet. Read his piece, and here's what you're going to learn. We had a military run of Greenland for 85 years. That started way back in 1941. In the first months of the Nazi occupation of Denmark, that's when we moved in so we could keep the island out of the Nazi hands. That then got locked into a formal defense treaty back in 1951 when we built the base that's now called Ptufik. I'm not quite sure how you pronounce it. It got updated again in 2004 under my old boss, George W. Bush. Across all of it, one agreement after another agreement gave the United States military the right to station troops, the right to build bases, the right to run ports, the right to run warplanes right over Greenland airspace, pretty much willy-nilly as we saw fit. So when you hear a permanent military presence, I think we already had a military presence since what? Harry Truman was in the White House. And right now, today, before this deal, there are about 150 American troops sitting in that base. And there are American and Danish fighter jets that are flying exercises over that island all the time, probably right now as I'm talking to you. And in fact, the Wall Street Journal's own words, not mine, this new agreement only, or I shouldn't even say only, this new agreement reinforces concessions to the United States similar to what already existed in a 2004 treaty. And that investment veto, which I do think is important, the rare earth lockout that I just credited as what I think is the real win, read the very next paragraph of the journal's article. Denmark had already blocked adversaries from those sensitive investments, especially in rare earth.

So long before Trump ever said the word Greenland, Denmark had already blocked Chinese money from Greenland. I don't think Greenland was ever going to let China or Russia build a base on Allied soil. So a good chunk of what I think we got this week is a promise to keep doing the things that we were already doing. That's the pattern. Take rights, obligations, things that we've held for three generations, add one genuinely new veto to a door that was already almost completely locked shut, and roll the whole bundle out to the cameras as forever, historic, permanent control. Okay, so the fresh paint's real. But the house is 85 years old, and it's still the same house. So let me camp on that word permanent for a moment, because that's the word in everything that's in the reporting. Because remember, I've not seen a document. The word permanent is essentially the entire announcement. And it's the word that I trust the least. The president says permanent, infinite, forever. And that anonymous State Department official added a detail that's worth noting. The deal is supposed to hold even if Greenland becomes an independent country someday. Remember, most people think that Greenland's independent. It's actually part of the Danish Empire. Now, so let's follow that all the way down. Greenland isn't independent. Under their own self-government law, which was passed only in 2009, the decision to become independent still belongs to the Greenlandic people in their own referendum on their own schedule. So how does a deal signed this month bind a country that doesn't exist yet, that's run by people who haven't voted yet? Who signed for that future Greenland? Nobody in the capital elected anybody to bargain away the sovereignty of a nation that technically has not been born yet. You don't need a law degree to smell what's going on here. When somebody promises you that a thing is permanent, the first question ought to always be the same. Permanent according to who? According to what? And who gets to say no later? Because here's the truth about the word forever. Particularly when any politician reaches for it. I don't care whether they're Republican or Democrat. There's a huge world of difference between a treaty the Senate ratifies, which is genuinely hard for the next president to tear up, and a handshake from one administration, which the next one can shred with a pen on a Tuesday. And nobody in Washington has told us which one of these this is. Forever might mean forever. Or forever might mean until January of whatever year the next president decides that it doesn't. It's a step. And I think this is, it's interesting because the truth social about the press and the truth social about Greenland all come out at about the same time. And we don't know even about the press, we don't know all of the ins and outs. Did they give them notice? Are they going to require a hearing? Are they going, you know, because they know, we know what the case law is. And here, we've agreed to things that we've already agreed to. As I said earlier, I think the lockout, particularly with regard to China and Russia, if that's a real lock, that's a huge deal. But we don't know. And I think both my story and I think the news that you're going to be hearing about this is way ahead of anything that actually gets signed, if anything does get signed, when they meet at the UN in what, I think next week sometime? We spent something this year that doesn't show up anywhere on the State Department's receipts. We spent some trust for 9 months. We kept pointing to a NATO ally, and we talked openly about taking its territory by force. We threatened tariffs on 8 European countries to bend them into line. We had allies. The people are supposed to stand shoulder to shoulder with us against Russia, setting up a night watch to keep tabs on their own protector. A man at the Atlantic Council said about as plainly as anybody. He said, Americans really underestimate how damaging this was to the image of the U.S. in Europe, that Greenlanders and Danes and Europeans saw it as a real attack on their sovereignty, and it's going to take a lot of work to repair. I don't think that's a partisan talking point. That's a serious

0: strategy shop telling you the plain truth. Because look at the lesson we just taught our own alliance, NATO. The lesson even an ally just wrote down is that pressure works. Lean on a friend hard enough, long enough, and you can squeeze a few fresh concessions out of a deal you most already had. It's a good lesson if you never need those friends again. We need those friends. They need us. The whole reason NATO has held the peace for 75 years. Why? That an ally never has to wonder whether you're going to turn on them. This year, one of them wondered out loud on a night shift. The president spent months telling us Greenland was ringed by Chinese and Russian ships, that we had to move right now before it was too late. No, wasn't the case. So before you get too excited about Greenland, yes, I'd love to have it as a state. But is this deal a treaty? No. And the news reporting so far? On the word of one State Department employee. Hang tight. I'll be right back.
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It's at Michael D. Brown. Almost all of them are at Michael D. Brown. And then, if you like what we do on the weekend, I really do think, I honestly think you'd like the weekday program, too. 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It's at 850 AM or 94.1 FM. Hit that as a preset, and then you can listen to the weekday program live from 9 to noon Mountain Time, 9 to noon Mountain Time, on KOA out of Denver, Monday through Friday. And we've got great streaming numbers. And it's always fascinating to me that when I'm doing the weekday program, how many texts I get. Now, I know that people keep their cell phone numbers now, no matter where they live. So area codes are not always indicative. But people usually tell me, hey, I'm listening to you from, Port Charlotte, or I'm listening to you from Poughkeepsie, or I'm listening to you from Los Angeles, or wherever. And I appreciate that. Sincerely appreciate that. I'm going to give you permission to laugh, okay? I want you to picture the best joke you ever heard. Not just a chuckle. The one that dropped you. You know the LOL that people put in text messages, laugh out loud? That one. The one where you actually guffawed. The one where the whole table went quiet for half a second and then came apart because the joke was just that good. In fact, text me that joke. I'd like to steal it from you. Now, take the same joke and put a government lawyer in front of it. Ooh, that's a killer, isn't it? That's kind of like, right at the moment that you're, oh, yeah, baby, and then, ooh, yuck. Before the comedian gets to the punchline, a lawyer steps to the microphone and reads a paragraph that the state, the government, wrote out for the lawyer to read out loud, word for word. And then the lawyer has to do it again at the start, at the end, and every 2 minutes in between. Now, the joke's still in there somewhere. You just can't get to the joke. That's not just a setup. That's not just a bit. What I just said to you is the law in New Mexico. And if you think that that law is going to stop at the state line, stick with me, because Colorado's written one.

two. And if Colorado has written one, then you can expect it to keep spreading north into Wyoming and Montana and the Dakotas, or west out to Utah and Nevada and, you know, Washington, Oregon, California, Arizona, or out to the east, everything east of the Mississippi. If you think this is just about Colorado or New Mexico, you would be wrong. We have spent months, not just on the weekend show, but also on the weekday show. I've spent a lot of airtime pulling apart the panic over AI. What Kamala Harris was so grateful to sit down and explain to us that, you know, there's this thing that's going around. It's really interesting because it's only two letters, AI. And AI stands for artificial intelligence. Thank you, former Madam President, for explaining that one to us. Anyway, I've spent a lot of airtime over the panic about AI, artificial intelligence, the doom, all of the hearings, all of the very serious people telling us the machines are coming for us, and only the government can save us, so hand over the keys before it's too late. In fact, I think, I didn't keep this in my notes, but I think that Gavin Newsom in California just signed a law last night that's pretty much doing the same thing I'm describing here. Now, I have to admit, I haven't read the law yet, so maybe it's not, but I think Newsom just signed a similar law. But I keep telling you to watch what the fear is actually building. Well, here it is. It isn't a superintelligence. In this case, it's a committee in Santa Fe, New Mexico. And that committee in Santa Fe, New Mexico now gets to decide what counts as a joke. So the thing they told you to be afraid of built the thing you should actually be afraid of. Seth Dillon. Does that name ring a bell? He runs the Babylon Bee. Does that ring a bell? It's one of the most hilarious satire sites on the entire interwebs. If you don't subscribe to the Babylon Bee, either to the website or to their posts on X or read their Substack or anything else, you're missing some hilarious material. In fact, I would just tell you that if you're going to go sign up for anything today, yes, sign up for my stuff, but go check out the Babylon Bee. They make things up on purpose. They do it out in the open because the lie is the joke. And everybody's in on the joke. That's their entire business. Nobody reads the Babylon Bee and then picks up the phone and calls their financial broker. Nobody reads the Babylon Bee and then picks up the phone and calls their lawyer. Well, they might now. New Mexico passed a law that reaches Seth Dillon, the founder and the author of the Babylon Bee. Back in 2024, the New Mexico legislature bolted a new rule onto the state's Campaign Reporting Act. So if you use AI, artificial intelligence, to make a picture, a video, or audio that shows a candidate saying or doing something, and if that video or audio or picture that you used AI to make touches an election, you've got to now slap a disclaimer on it. On the picture, across the whole thing, the entire time that it is up or playing. Now, on audio, that disclaimer has to be at the start, at the end, and inserted every 2 minutes. If you miss that requirement, the fine runs up to $1,000 per post. And here's, again, where I ask you to just stop, plant your feet, and listen closely. On the civil side, the state does not have to prove that anybody was fooled. The state does not have to prove that you meant to fool them. No harm, no intent. You just did not wear the label. That's the entire violation. It doesn't make any difference whether you laughed at it. It doesn't make any difference whether you looked at it and said, oh, that's IE and that AI, and that's kind of funny. It doesn't make any difference whether you looked at it and said, well, I don't know whether it's AI or not, but it is kind of funny. It doesn't make any difference whether it's actually you and you go, oh, that's AI, and I never said that. $1,000 for a meme. No victim required. The joke, I would argue,

is inside the law itself. Now, New Mexico will tell you, the Ethics Commission will tell you, just relax. You know, when the government passes a law and tells me to relax, that's the exact opposite reaction I have. When the state tells me to relax about a law they just passed, it makes me stand up and dig even deeper. The Ethics Commission in New Mexico called the Bees lawsuit baseless. Now, they've sued. They said the law, read correctly, doesn't touch parity. So read it. The law says the disclaimer applies to parody and satire. Then it says parody and satire can be exempt. So it says both things. Well, when? Oh, when they carry the disclaimer. Are you with me? You are exempt from the rule that makes you wear the label as long as you wear the label. You are exempt from the rule that makes you use the disclaimer as long as you use the disclaimer. The exemption is the joke. I don't think the Babylon Bee could have written this any better, and they write this stuff for a living, and they're really good at it. And what does easily readable mean? What counts as easily heard? Well, guess what? The law doesn't say. It doesn't define either one of those. So if you're a small shop, or you're just one kid with a laptop, if I were advising you, I'd tell you, do the safe thing. You make the disclaimer as big and loud, as constant as you can, because guessing wrong is going to cost you $1,000 a shot. The vagueness is not a bug in this. I think the vagueness is on purpose. I think the vagueness is the point. Scare people into over-labeling, and guess what? You never have to prosecute anybody. Now, I want you to think about three words before we take a break. Cop, prosecutor, judge. Got it? Who decides all of this? It's the Weekend with Michael Brown. Text lines open, 33103, keyword Mike or Michael. 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Hang tight. Be right back.

0: What's going on, everyone? This is Brent from the band Shinedown. 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So go to shinedown.com right now and help support City of Hope.
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3: Welcome back to The Weekend with Michael Brown. 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The Situation with Michael Brown. Once you find that podcast, hit that subscribe button. Leave a 5-star review because that helps us spread the podcast out to even more people. And then that will automatically download all 5 days of the weekday program and the weekend program. So you get all 6 broadcast days of Michael Brown. So we're talking about this law in New Mexico that just kills humor and kills free speech, in my opinion. So I told you to think about cop, prosecutor, and judge. So who decides all of these things? Who decides who gets sued and what the fine is and everything else? The New Mexico State Ethics Commission. And that's the part that made me go back and think about this and read it again. The commission takes the complaint. The commission investigates the complaint. The commission decides whether you broke the law, and the commission hands down the penalty. Cop, prosecutor, judge, same office, all about jokes. I think New Mexico's a joke. Governor Michelle Lujan Grisham, Governor Juan Lujan, even New Mexico got nervous about this law. Juan Lujan, the governor down there, decided, hey, maybe I should ask the attorney general to take a hard look at it. So they did a review in 2025. And I'm citing the Wall Street Journal's reporting on this. The attorney general found the parody piece of it likely unconstitutional. So their own lawyer looked at it, and at least the lawyer flinched. But here's what really bugs me. We already know how this ends because we've already done this. California passed the same kind of thing, signed it 2 years ago, almost to the day. A federal judge threw it out. Judge John Mendez in the Eastern District of California looked at the deep fake law and said the government does not get to force a disclaimer onto satire that never fools anybody. In fact, the judge said that restricting speech is supposed to be the government's tool of last resort, not the first reflex. And guess who was in that lawsuit? The Babylon Bee was right there in that case, and the Babylon Bee won. And New Mexico watched that California case. They watched California lose. And New Mexico did it anyway. So New Mexico knew the answer before they even asked the stupid question. Now, deep fakes are real. And the technology is really good. And quite frankly, I think it's getting even better. A convincing fake video of a legitimate candidate dropped the night before an election course, we don't have election days anymore.

We just have election weeks or months. But a convincing fake video made about a candidate dropped before anybody votes, that can actually move votes. The people who wrote these laws will tell you they're simply trying to protect the voter from being lied to by an artificial intelligence machine. They say it's just transparency. What could possibly be wrong with a little transparency? Well, let me tell you what's wrong with it. The moment that you hand a government office the power to decide which photos, which pictures, which memes, which videos are too deceptive to show without a warning, you have now handed the government the power to decide what is true and what is not. And a government that can label a lie can label a joke. It can label your joke. In New Mexico, it already is. The fake video the night before the election is already illegal a dozen other ways. Fraud. It's defamation. In fact, the judge out in California said it out loud. There are less restrictive ways to deal with one liar than making everybody else read the government script first. In other words, you don't burn down the comedy club to go catch one arsonist. Now, again, before you laugh at New Mexico, and before anybody here in Colorado laughs too hard at New Mexico, let me look right here. We did the stupid thing, too. 2 years ago, in 2024, Colorado passed House Bill 1147. Our own Secretary of State, who I might add parenthetically, is dumber than a box of rocks, Jenna Griswold, she's the one who runs our elections, she actually pushed for this bill. She pushed it and championed it. It requires the same kind of government script labeled on AI political content. It comes with civil penalties, too. It lets a candidate personally sue the people who mock the candidate. But we buried a criminal hook in that law, too. Now, I will give you that Colorado's version is written more carefully than New Mexico's. I'll at least give you that. Our law aims at content that is actually meant to deceive, and it makes you prove the person knew what they were doing. Now, that's a very real difference, so let's not blur that. But the bones are the same. It is still the government. It is still the state writing the words that you are forced to say. And this is not some quiet thing that slipped by. When it passed, the free speech people on both sides of the aisle, Democrat and Republican, conservative and liberal, raised their hands. The Electronic Frontier Foundation, which is not exactly a right-wing outfit, said it's a content-based restriction on protected speech. A lawyer at the Liberty Justice Center, that is a right wing, pointed straight at the problem that the bee is fighting in New Mexico right now. They said that the government making you stamp the word false on something that might not even be false. It's on the books. Right now. Maybe in your state. And let me take my own hit here. Because I've been beating this AI drum for months. I have told you the technology is a real problem. I still believe that. Every word of it. I think it's a great technology, but it's got problems. You know, I own personally two really good cars. They're really good cars. Those cars are dangerous. Very dangerous. I could kill people with those cars. So I've spent a lot of time pointing at the machine, the robot, the AI, the thing in the movie. And while we were all squinting at the killer robot horizon, the real danger walked right up in the front door, wearing a lanyard. It wasn't the code that decided your joke needs a permission slip. A human being did that. With a badge and a rule book and a form for you to fill out, the machine cannot fine you for laughing, but a commission, a government, can. So here's where I land. I don't care how new the technology is. I really don't care how the smart people are. It's never been the job of the government to tell you what is true, what is new, or what is funny. The First Amendment does not have an AI exception. It did not get repealed because the tools got better. Quit fearing the AI.
Hang tight.

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6: Part of the deal. I'm Angelo Bavaro, Fox News. President Trump is declaring a diplomatic victory, announcing a new three-way security deal between the U.S., Denmark, and Greenland. The president claims the pact gives the U.S. permanent security control over Greenland, blocking Russia and China from building military bases there. While President Trump says the U.S. military footprint will expand immediately, Danish and Greenlandic leaders stress the agreement respects their local sovereignty. That deal is set to be signed at the U.N. next week. Early voting is underway for November's midterm elections, with people in 6 states now able to cast their ballots. Homeland Security Secretary Mark Wayne Mullen on Fox's Saturday in America to discuss the administration's crackdown on non-citizen voting.
7: Department of Homeland Security and ICE and all of our other 21 components, we enforce our nation's laws that Congress passed. We don't make the laws, we enforce them.
6: Democrats argue widespread voter fraud has not been proven. Vice President J.D. Vance and former Vice President Kamala Harris making the case for their parties. Fox's Madeline Rivera explains what Vance talked about during his visit to Iowa.
8: He also talked about no taxes on tips and border security, which did elicit cheers from the crowd. Republicans, though, are facing some headwinds in Iowa, where a Fox News poll shows about 42% of voters feel they are falling behind financially. Vance acknowledged more work has to be done, saying Rome was not built in a day. He's making an appeal to farmers who are crucial in the agriculture-heavy state. Former Vice President Kamala Harris will appear alongside Democratic Senate candidate Abdul El-Sayed in Michigan on Tuesday. It comes as El-Sayed comes under scrutiny once again for his ties to streamer Hassan Piker, who made some controversial comments in a recent interview, including that the U.S. conducts more terrorism than Al-Qaeda.
6: Election Day, November 3rd. 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
2: New Fox News polls show how voters are feeling about everything from Iran to immigration to the economy.
3: The latest Fox News polls have President Trump's approval at 39%. Just 23% think the economy is good or fair. 43% say they are falling behind. And over 60% said gas and food prices are a major problem for their families. 63% of those polled said the president is making the economy worse. In 2018, just 22% felt that way. On Iran, more than 7 in 10 voters do not think the president has a way to exit the conflict. And when it comes to voter enthusiasm, 64% of Democrats are extremely interested in voting in these midterms, compared to just 53% of Republicans. Jessica Rosenthal, Fox News.
2: The murder trial of a former American Idol contestant for the shooting death of his wife is now underway. Details about the suspect's alleged affair have been revealed during opening statements.
4: 40-year-old Caleb Lynn is on trial for allegedly murdering his wife in their bed and then staging a scene to look like a break-in. The former American Idol contestant has pleaded not guilty. But in opening statements, prosecutors say the 37-year-old Ashley Flynn was shot twice in the back of the head while she slept in the couple's Ohio home last February. They also said that there was no evidence of an intruder in or around the home that night. Prosecutors point to more than 100,000 text messages Flynn allegedly sent to his mistress in the months before the murder, including this one.
5: I was up until 4 a.m. last night.
4: Flynn appeared on season 12 of American Idol, where he described himself as a music pastor.
2: That is Fox's Chandley Painter. His wife, Ashley, was a middle school volleyball coach. The couple shared two kids. If convicted, Flynn could face life without parole. I'm Angelo Bavaro, and this is Fox News.
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6: Highs remaining in the upper 70s this afternoon throughout the two Virginias, but that cold front still settling in, offering up a few isolated showers and thunderstorms. Keep an eye out there. We'll stay partly cloudy overnight tonight. A few spotty showers, thunderstorms still can't be ruled out as that system settles in. Mid-60s overnight tonight, a little breezy out of the southeast, occasional wind gusts at about 20 miles an hour. A little cloudy into Sunday and some lingering storms, lower 80s. I'm meteorologist Jason Laird from the Cole Chevy Body Shop Weather Center.
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Hey, you're still tuned to The Weekend with Michael Brown. Glad to have you with me. 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Keyword Michael. Tell me anything. Ask me anything. 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Facebook, Instagram, X are all at generally at Michael D. Brown. 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Heckofajob.com. 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It's free. Doesn't cost you anything. I think you'd enjoy the articles. Now, picture this. It's a Saturday like today. You're out in the garage. The gutters are full of last fall's leaves and this spring's shame, and you decide to drag out that stepladder, and you climbed up on it, and you are one rung short. You can just barely reach just one more, 3 more inches, and you could reach the corner where the downspout meets the roof. And there it is. It's stamped right into the top of the ladder, right where your eyes land every single time, big letters. And it says, "This is not a step." Yeah, I know. You've read that 100 times. You read it, and then you put your

foot on it anyway, because you need those 3 inches, and you're a grown-ass adult, and you're at the top of a ladder. You've been at the top of the ladder, and you've been at the top of the ladder since, I don't know, the Egyptians were around. Nobody in the history of the world has ever been surprised by what? The top of a ladder? So let me ask you the question that started this whole thing for me, literally years ago, standing in my garage. Who's that label for? Have you thought about that? No, it's not for you. You know where the top of the ladder is. You've known since you were 9 years old. So who wrote that? Who paid for it? Who had it stamped into the aluminum? And most importantly, why? Why is that label there? That stupid little label is the smallest, yet I think one of the most visible piece of the biggest thing happening to the entire country. And I've been talking about it for years on radio. I talk about it in speeches. I talk about it at a dinner table with friends. I talk about it to anybody who would sit still long enough just to hear my argument. Now I've got you captured. I know you could click off, but now I got you captured. I think we are quietly building a risk-free society. Or at least we're trying to. We have somehow decided by law and by lawsuit, thank the trial lawyers, that you cannot be trusted to be a competent adult. That you need to be told not to go stand on the top of the ladder, not to iron the shirt while you're wearing it, not to put the baby in the storage bag, not to let the baby play with the plastic bag that you got from the dry cleaners. And here's the thing that I really do want you to just stop for a moment and think about this. A country, a nation, a free nation, a republic like ours, that treats its citizens like children, you know what you end up with? You end up with childish citizens. Now, the Wall Street Journal finally said this out loud. I don't usually open the newspaper and find my own dinner table rant sitting there in the opinion section. But this past week, the Wall Street Journal ran a piece under a headline that could have come straight off one of my speech outlines, could have come off one of my podcasts, could have come off one of my shows that I broadcast in Denver. It could have come off this show. The zero risk society has arrived. Wow. Now, if you have access to the Wall Street Journal, you ought to go read that article. The zero risk society has arrived. The entire essay is built around a new book by an economist. The economist is Alison Schrager out of Yale, called Worth the Risk. And here's her argument, at least the one that the journal picked up, because honestly, I've not read the book yet. This is the part I want you to hear. This did not start with COVID. The lockdown years just showed us how far gone we already were. The instinct to sand every sharp corner off a life goes back the better part of a century. We just never had a name for it. Well, now we do. And it's the word that I've been using for literally 10 years or longer. Zero risk. And here's how you know, here's how I know that reflex has gotten out of hand. The same Wall Street Journal piece points to a brand new poll. It asks Americans about artificial intelligence, AI, and roughly 2 out of 3 of them now say there's a real risk that those machines, those servers sitting in a data center warehouse somewhere, they could destroy humanity. About 1 in 6 thinks it's all but certain, not inconvenient, not maybe disruptive, but literally destroy humanity. Now, let's put those two things next to each other. A country that staples a cancer warning to the gate of Disneyland is the same nation that has talked 2/3 of its citizens into believing the robots are coming to kill us all. It's the same muscle. Fear as a way of life. I want you to think about that sentence for a minute. Fear as a way of life. Because once you see it on the ladder, I promise you, you're going to start seeing this everywhere. So let me show you what the machinery is. Because the ladder label and the cancer sign and the peanut warning, they did not all come from the same place. And if you don't know which is which, you might end up

being mad at the wrong people. And if you're going to be mad, I want you to, hey, come on, at least be mad at the right people. So let's talk about two separate machines. Here's what that funny warning labels bits on the internet always get wrong. Those memes, those little short videos you'll see on YouTube or Instagram or someplace else, they line up all of the stupid labels and they laugh and they imply the government made them do it. Well, yeah, some of it, yes, but really a lot of it, no. There are two machines running here. They're totally different machines. And what I want to do this hour is I'm going to teach you how to tell them apart. So the next time you see one of these labels at the filling station, in the grocery store, at the dry cleaners, in a retail store, at the shopping mall, driving, wherever it is, I want you to think about we live in a risk-free society, and I want you to, rather than just laugh at it, if you're irritated by it, at least know who you should be irritated at. Machine one, what's that? Well, duh, it's the government. Somebody in a state legislature, or somebody in a regulatory agency, federal, state, local, doesn't make any difference. Some bureaucrat somewhere, or some elected official somewhere, wrote a rule. And the rule says, at the end, you must post this. As I'm broadcasting here in Denver, I'm in a hallway about, maybe 20 feet from where our little kitchen area is. And I never look at it, except occasionally when I'm turning, I notice it, and I always chuckle. One of the walls, it's kind of an open kitchen, just kind of a long counter with a refrigerator on one end, ice maker and water cooler on the other end, sink in the middle, wide door, actually no door, just a wide opening. But every time I turn, if I turn to the right, one of the walls facing to the interior of the kitchen is just lined wall to wall with notices. If you are hurt, if you are sick, if this happens, that happens. If you smash your thumb somewhere, do this, do that. Here's the number. Or reach forth. I love this one too. It always says, go to your safety kit. The safety kit's on the other side of the wall. It's empty. Yeah, it's empty. So sort any label you find into one of these two buckets, and the whole thing snaps into focus. So let me give you the champion of every one. We got the government, and then we got the bureaucrats. It's the Weekend with Michael Brown. Hang tight. I'll be right back.

0: What's going on, everyone? This is Brent from the band Shinedown. 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

Hey, welcome back to The Weekend with Michael Brown. Glad to have you with me. 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You hit that as a preset, and then Monday through Friday, you can stream the weekday program live from 9 to noon Mountain Time. 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We're talking about the risk-free society. So you sort any label into one of these two buckets, and everything kind of goes, oh, it's that aha moment. Let me give you the champion of each of the buckets. Machine one. The sign that cried cancer. The best example on earth is a thing called Proposition 65. Out in California, of course. Right. Passed by the voters 40 years ago, 1986. Now, that proposition says that if a business exposes you to any chemical that the state of California and the bureaucrats have decided might cause cancer, it has to give you a warning. Does that sound reasonable? Maybe it does. But here's what it became. That cancer warning is now literally on virtually everything. It's on the parking garage. You drive in, and there's a sign telling you the garage may expose you to chemicals that are known to the state of California to cause cancer. It's on coffee. It's on the Christmas lights. It's on your couch. Maybe you haven't found it yet. Go home and look. It's on the front gate of Disneyland, the happiest place on earth. Well, before you go in, a cancer warning nailed to the turnstile. And you want the punchline? And it's true. You can look it up. After years of lawsuits over whether coffee, the coffee you get at Starbucks or you brew at home, whether that causes cancer, the state of California's own scientists finally issued a rule saying, actually, no, coffee does not require a cancer warning. It then took them about a decade and a small fortune in lawyers, obviously, to officially decide that your morning cup of coffee is just fine. But in the meantime, California's got a decade of the sign warning them that their coffee may cause cancer. So that's the machine one, running exactly as it was designed and wrecking its own purpose in the process. When the cancer warning is on the coffee and on the couch and the parking garage and at Disneyland, what happens? The cancer warning stops meaning anything to anybody, and nobody even looks at it anymore. When everything says, oh my God, cancer, nothing says cancer. They warned you about it so much that they warned you about nothing. That's machine number one. Let's think about machine number two, the labels that are born from fear. Now, the

that make you laugh out loud. But there's a twist. The government really didn't ever touch most, if almost all of those. Do not iron while wearing shirt. There's a tractor with a label that says, and I promise you this is real, danger, avoid death. Okay, when I finish talking today and finish the program and go back to my car, do I get in the car and do I drive home or not? Because danger, avoid death. Well, I don't think about death every single day. Maybe I should. But there are so many things that all of us do every single day that if we're going to put danger, avoid death, on a label, we might as well just patch it across our forehead. A baby stroller with a little storage pouch, and the pouch says, do not put child in bag. Oh, okay. Gee, I had this extra kid with me, and I couldn't afford the double stroller for the twins. I thought I could just cram the other kid, who's smaller, into the storage in the back. Huh, guess I can't do that, huh? No senator wrote those. No legislature wrote those. No agency requires those. You know where they come from? They come from fear. You know what the fear is? Come on, you can do this. Think about it. The fear of getting sued. And I'll be straight with you about where that list comes from. Because you should always know who's handing you your outrage. It's collected every single year by a tort reform group up in Michigan. They've got a point of view. They want to rein in lawsuits. And some of the labels that float around the internet are stretched or made up. So I'm only going to use the ones that I could check out. And the ones that check out all have the same birth certificate. No, it's not a rule. It's a lawsuit. It may not even be a real lawsuit. A lawsuit that somebody was afraid of, that there might be a lawsuit around the corner. If I open the door, there might be a lawsuit behind door number three. And this is the one that surprises people. That ladder we talked about last portion of the program, this is not a step. That one's not a government command either. That one comes from a private industry standard, the kind of thing that a manufacturer of a product adopts, mostly so that if somebody does fall off the top of the ladder, the company's lawyers, the ladder company's lawyers, can hold up the label in court and say, hey, we told so-and-so, we told the dummy that climbed up on the top of the ladder. The ladder label is not there to teach you where the top of the ladder is. My gosh, I'd hope you know where the top of the ladder is. The label is there to protect the company from you. When you decide as you're cleaning out the gutters that, oh, if I just had 3 more inches, so you step onto the very top of the ladder and you lose your balance and you slip and fall. Think Chevy Chase, Christmas Vacation, Chicago, hanging up the Christmas lights. That label is there to protect the company from you. And the food, you may have seen, and this one actually does drive me nuts, and let me just say, for everybody who has a child out there who has an allergy to peanuts, I know it's a real allergy, but have you ever thought why, from the time that you and I were kids until today, peanut allergies kind of went on a trend line that was just kind of slowly, steady, just and all of a sudden just zooms up? Yeah, I know you've seen the label. May contain peanuts on a product that has no peanuts in it whatsoever. But here's the difference that matters. The law does require a company to tell you about an allergen it actually puts in a recipe. So that warning is real and it does save lives. But the may contain, the made in a facility with, that's a hedge. That's a total hedge. That's completely voluntary. Nobody requires that one. That's why it shows up and it disappears without the recipe changing anything. It isn't there to inform you. It's there to protect them from you. Same thing as the latter, right? Now, the next time you see may contain peanuts or made in a facility that may contain peanuts or has peanuts, you'll understand that, oh, they're not trying to protect you. They're not even trying to protect your child. What they're trying to do is to protect themselves from you. Now, let's think about the playground, the one that the lawyers emptied out. Let me give you one you can see with your own eyes at the park down the street from your house. I can see this at the park

0: It's across the street, perpendicular from where my house is, where whenever my granddaughter's in town, she loves to go over there and play. And every time she does, I come home and I complain to my wife about the playground. So let me give you the one you can see with your own eyes at that park down the street from your house. That's coming up next. It's the Weekend with Michael Brown. 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I'll be right back.
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The Situation with Michael Brown. Once you find that, hit that subscribe button, leave a 5-star review because that helps us spread the podcast out to other people, and then that will automatically load. Once you hit subscribe, it will automatically download all 5 days of the weekday program and the weekend program. So if you miss anything or you want to argue about anything, you can go back and listen to the podcast. So get that done now. Let's go back to the playground. I want you to go find a playground built before about 1985, and then stand next to one built, say, last year, and count what's missing. The tall metal slide that, you remember as a kid, got hot in July. Remember the merry-go-round? You'd spin your friends just as fast as you could until somebody went flying off or until somebody threw up and everybody laughed and joked about it. Yeah, go find that. Or the seesaw. Or remember the high monkey bars over hard-packed dirt? Gone. Completely gone. Almost everywhere in America. Now, some of that came from Machine One, the government. The Federal Consumer Product Safety Commission puts out a, quote, public playground safety handbook. That handbook gets updated all the time. Updated again just last year. But go read the fine print. That handbook is guidance. It's not a law. Nobody voted on it. But watch how guidance turns into a wrecking ball and without ever anybody voting on it. The day a child gets hurt on a merry-go-round, a lawyer will hold up that federal handbook and ask the city, why did you ignore the government's own safety advice? So the city, the school district, the parks department, they all do the calculations, and they rip the merry-go-round out. Machine 1 wrote a suggestion. Machine 2 turned the suggestion into a demolition order. And what does the kid get instead? Was your grandchild or your child get? A plastic panel bolted 6 inches off a rubber mat. And we call it a playground. I always find it interesting when I walk over to the park next to, a block away from our house. When you step off the sidewalk, it's like stepping into, just kind of a rubbery, soft, because what kills me, I would think the environmentalists would be upset about this. It's made from recycled tires. It's rubber. Yes, rubber that has been sealed and heated and whatever they treated and then covered with some sort of almost cork-looking like material. It's not cork, but it looks kind of like it. And so it's very soft and mushy and squishy. Oh, nobody's going to get hurt. Oh, honey, you fell and hit your elbow. No more alley because, you just kind of went into the rubber. Unbelievable. Now, before you mail me, I know some of you are already reaching for the text line, and I think I know what you're about to type or what you're about to email because people type it or email it every single time. You're going to say, hey, Michael, what about that woman? Remember that woman who spilled the McDonald's coffee and she won millions of dollars? That's the whole problem right there, Michael. Stop. Put your phone down.

because that case is the one everybody remembers, and almost everybody remembers it wrong. And I'm not going to build an honest argument for you on a story that just simply isn't true. The woman's name was Stella Liebeck, L-I-E-B-E-C-K, Liebeck. The woman was 79 years old. She did not get a little too warm splash on her hand. She got third-degree burns on 6% of her body. She was in the hospital for 8 days. She needed skin grafts. She was partially disabled for 2 complete years. Now, McDonald's, at the time, required all of their coffee held to either 100 to 190 degrees. Now, that's about 20 degrees hotter than the coffee that everybody else was serving. And the company already had hundreds of complaints on file in their offices from people who had been burned. That's what the jury heard. They heard all of that. And yes, they hit McDonald's with a giant, big, punitive number, and then the judge cut it way down to under $500,000. And then in the end, the lawsuit quietly got settled for a fraction of what you've been hearing for the past 30 years. I'm telling you that one particular case for one reason. That one was a real injury from a real defect, and a defect that the McDonald's Corporation knew about it because other people had complained. So it does not belong in the stupid warning label file. The dumb labels don't come from burns like Miss Liebeck's. They come from something worse. They come from a lawsuit nobody ever even has to file. Again, it's the fear of the lawsuit. The fear of the lawsuit behind door number 1, 2, or 3. The lawsuit around the corner. The one thing that we all live in fear of now that, you know, when I was actually practicing law, which I haven't done for years, but when I actually practiced law, clients would come to me, and let's say they wanted to sue somebody. Hey, can I sue them for this? And not trying to be a smart aleck, but I tell them, well, yeah, because you can sue anybody for anything. It just takes a lawyer that's willing to put their license at risk on the line for a frivolous lawsuit and to pay the filing fee and go down, or you can do it yourself. File your lawsuit pro se, pro bono, do it yourself. Yeah, go have at it. Or be the other side. Hey, can I be sued for this? Can I be sued if I do XYZ? I don't care what XYZ was. My answer was always, yes, you can. Anybody can sue you for anything at any time for any reason. Anybody can sue you at any time for almost no reason. It's gotten just about that bad. But they still have to prove liability. They still have to prove cause and effect. There has to be a causal link between whatever the action or inaction was, and there has to be actual injury damages that they can prove. So when you ask me the question, can I be sued? Of course you can. It's why I wanted you to understand the two machines. The fear of the lawsuit is really driving the second machine. Now here's how machine two actually works. It's what lawyers call failure to warn. Failure to warn. You boil the rule down, it comes to this. If somebody gets hurt using your product, they can sue you, not just for making a bad product, but for failing to warn the consumer, the person who bought your product, about the danger. And here's the trap. A jury, years later, gets to decide whether the danger was obvious enough, whether you warned enough. So put yourself in the chair of the person who runs either a small company or a gigantic company. What's your safe move? What's the safe move? That is, to warn about everything. Every danger, obvious or not, real or ridiculous, smart or stupid, because you cannot be sued for the warning you did put on. You can only be sued for the one that you left off. So the label's not really for you. The label never really was for you. That label is the shield, written by a lawyer, aimed at another lawyer, in a fight that has never even happened yet. You're just the one holding the ladder, while the two of them argue over your head, and both of them waiting just to see if you're going to be the one that steps onto the top of the ladder and falls off and becomes a paraplegic and decides to

to the manufacturer of the ladder. One lawyer's looking at it thinking, oh, gee, I can probably get millions in damages. And the other one's thinking, oh, gee, did we have the label on there? That's going to be my defense against the guy who got on the top of the ladder, fell X number of feet, and became a paraplegic. The two lawyers arguing over your head. And who wins? Do I really need to answer this one? The tort bar wins. The personal injury lawyers, the trial lawyers win. Not necessarily with a verdict. They win one settlement at a time. That's the payoff. It's the Weekend with Michael Brown. Text lines open 33103. Hang tight. Be right back.

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1: Welcome back to Beacon with Michael Brown. Glad to have you with me as usual. 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Text lines open. 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So who wins over these lawsuits? Well, the tort bar wins one settlement at a time. The compliance industry wins one consultant at a time. And you lose twice. Huh? Yes, you lose once because you get treated like a toddler who's never seen a ladder. And you lose again because the one warning that might have actually saved your life, the real one, the one that actually matters, is now buried in a landfill of stupid ones that you've learned over time to ignore. Now, because we brought up lawyers, let me make the other side's case. And then let me rip it apart. They'll tell you the warnings save lives. And they're probably right. They'll tell you that somewhere out there is a parent who genuinely didn't know a thin plastic bag could suffocate a child. And that one warning might be the difference. I don't know. They're telling you a warning costs a penny and a funeral costs everything. So why not warn? That's cheap insurance. And you know what? On the warnings that carry real information, legitimate information, I'm not going to argue with a word of that. The poison symbol, for example, or the high voltage sign. Those labels, the label that tells you this box actually contains peanuts and your kid is allergic, that's going to save a life. Nobody on this side of that microphone is against those, but here's what the argument misses every single time. Those warnings work because they're rare. The skull and crossbones means something precisely. Because you never see it on orange juice, do you? You never see it anywhere. In fact, if you see the skull and crossbones, you immediately know, oops, that's serious. The second that you put, if you put the skull and crossbones on everything, then you made everything safe or worthless. You didn't add safety, you just added to the noise. And a real danger, a real one, is now hiding in that noise wearing the same yellow triangle as the do not iron while wearing shirt. When you warn about everything, you've warned about nothing. That's not safety. That's the paperwork of safety. And before I get on my high horses, as if I haven't been already, let me tell you something about myself. So you know I'm not throwing rocks from a clean house. You know that I ran FEMA. I ran the risk agency. And when the country wanted somebody to worry professionally about the worst thing that could happen on any given Tuesday, that was at my desk. And I've signed my name to more cover your tail, warn about everything, check the box paperwork than any honest man should ever have to admit to. So I know exactly why that letter says this is not a step. I've been in the room where those decisions get made. And somewhere a lawyer told somebody it had to be there. And somebody who just wanted to sell a letter said, fine, put it on there, and moved on with his day. That's how every one of these gets born. Not from malice, but from fear and from the path of least resistance. The government cannot make the risk go away. It can't. Nobody can. For example, go back to FEMA. The flood's still coming. The fires are still coming. The ladder is still tall. All the warnings in the world don't lower the water by a single inch. With all that warning, all it does is something quieter, and I think a lot worse. A whole lot worse. It tells you every single day, in 1,000 little labels, that somebody else is responsible for keeping you safe. And the problem I have is that I think most people in the country start to believe it. This gets back to the thesis of the entire hour, the risk-free society. You really do start to believe that somehow we can live in a risk-free society. I don't think that we can. And quite honestly, I don't think you want to. Can you imagine living in a country, or in a world for that matter, where there is no risk? You would never go hiking. You would never go to the beach. You'd never get on an airplane. You'd never drive a car. You'd never take the steps, but you'd never take the elevator either. You wouldn't go to work. You would sit at home, but oh my gosh, COVID taught us that, oh, but if you get within 6 feet of somebody, they might be carrying something and they might give it off to you. So you'll

you'll turn into a hermit in your house, and you'll what? You'll tell the Uber Eats just, oh, leave it on the porch. Leave it on the deck. Leave it on the front door. That warning becomes quieter, and it becomes worse because of that. Because it tells you every single day in 1,000 little labels that somebody else is responsible for keeping you safe. And when you start to believe it, that's the point that you end up. And the muscle that you need on the day that, say, oh, the flood really comes, or the fires really start to spread, or the tornado's coming, or the blizzard is coming, or the earthquake warning has happened, or whatever it might be, the judgment, the nerve, the plain resilience, that muscle has been sitting in foam padding for 20, 30, 40, 50 years, and it has completely forgotten how to catch you. That's the country that talked two-thirds of itself into the robot apocalypse. Not a country of cowards, a country that got told on 10,000 labels every single day, everywhere you went, even on the cup of coffee. Oh my gosh, it's going to cause cancer. Until finally everybody realized, hey, coffee is not going to cause cancer. We're just fooling ourselves. I often think about the cigarette packages. Skull and crossbones, right? May lead to your death. Yes. Getting into my car may lead to my death. Now, I know, not a perfect analogy, but nonetheless, think about it. Smoking cigarettes, we know, can cause lung cancer. Notice what I said. Can cause lung cancer. Because you know as well as I know, there are people out there that we all know who have smoked their entire lives, and they live to be 100 years old, and they don't die of cancer. They die of, oh, I don't know, congestive heart failure. Or they fall off a ladder. Or they drink themselves to death. And they die from cirrhosis of the liver. Nothing to do with the cigarette, at least directly. But yet, that warning may cause cancer is there, and people still smoke. A group of people, a nation, who can't be trusted with a ladder, won't be trusted with much of anything, and won't trust themselves with much either. I think that's the real cost. That's the country that talked two-thirds of itself into that fear of AI, artificial intelligence. I don't think we're a country of cowards. Not yet, anyway. But a country that gets told on 10,000 labels that fear is the responsible setting and finally believed it is a people that really cannot be trusted with the latter, who really cannot be trusted with much, and who certainly won't trust themselves with much of anything either. There's a real cost to that, and it never shows up on the label. So I want your help with something. It doesn't cost you anything, but your phone or your laptop, maybe 30 seconds. I want you to find the dumbest, most obvious, most insulting warning label within arm's reach of wherever you're sitting right now, or as you go about your week this week, and I want you to either capture a photo of that on your phone or remember what it says, because I want you to do one of two things. I want you, you know, and I guarantee you, right, there's one close right now. Maybe it's in your kitchen, it's in your garage, it's in your car, the thing you bought last week. Snap a picture of it. If you snap a picture of it, send that to me in an email. Send it to michaelbrown@iheartmedia.com. michaelbrown@iheartmedia.com. Or if you don't snap a picture, you can always just email me what it says, or you can text me too. Now, you can't text the photo, but you can text me what the label says. I want to collect those because I want to put them up where everybody can see them. So there's your job. Yeah, I don't usually give you a homework assignment, but I did today. Hey, everybody, thanks for listening. Have a great weekend. 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
6: This is InfoTrack, the weekly show with information you should know. Here's what's happening on this week's show.
7: Americans born after the early 90s have a less than stellar claim to fame. They're much more likely to be arrested than those who are older. And those arrests and convictions can have lifelong consequences.
8: Their earnings are lower, so due to an arrest, they lose $6,000 per year. And since they're in the labor market for 40 years, that's $250,000 or less.
7: Then, veterans are being warned of a coming public health crisis. Recent research shows higher rates of heart disease among vets.
9: There's probably something about war fighting in Iraq and Afghanistan that's created different psychological experience of warfare than what veterans tended to have in the past.
7: Those two interviews and more are straight ahead. InfoTrack begins right after this.
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0: Recent research reveals a disturbing trend. Younger Americans are much more likely to be arrested than previous generations. Joining us is James P. Smith, author of the study and distinguished chair in labor markets and demographic studies at RAND, a nonprofit research organization. Jim, before we get to the results of your study, tell us how you went about doing this research. What was the source of your data?
1: The source of my data, there is a survey I've used throughout my research career, which looked at people's lives, and they re-interview them every 2 years. So these people and their children have been part of the study for over 50 years. I added a module asking people about their interaction with the criminal justice system that included questions on whether they had been arrested, how many times they had been arrested, whether they had been convicted of crimes, and what their life was like in all other ways, like their marriage history, their labor force history, whether they were working or not working. So I had all this information, and the information I added was the interaction before age 26. So it's when they were adolescents and children on arrests and convictions.
0: So the findings were that Americans under the age of 26 are much more likely to be arrested. How did race factor into your findings?
1: Well, a typical view of interactions with the criminal justice system was that it was a black male problem, that black men were arrested a lot by the police and they went to jail. And when people talked about the issue of arrests, they always thought they were talking about black men. That era is over. The biggest increase we observe over time is not among black men, it's actually among white women. It was unheard of in my youth for a white woman to be arrested. It's not unheard of anymore. They have the biggest increase over time. White men have a much bigger increase over time in arrests than black men. There's still a difference. So black male arrests are higher than white male arrests, and male arrests are higher than female arrests, but the differences have become smaller and smaller over time. It is now an American problem of all groups, not just black men.
0: Was your research able to find out if these were misdemeanors or felonies or what types of crimes were being committed?
1: Oh, yes. We asked them what the reason for the arrests was. So they would tell us whether related to drug abuse, violent crimes like theft, or underage drinking. So for every arrest, we actually know why they were arrested. Drug arrests are being much more common, and there's a lot more robberies going on, but that's about 30% of the total. All the reasons for arrest have been increasing over time over the last 50 years. So it's not a single issue problem in America.
0: We're talking with James P. Smith, author of a study into the fact that Americans under the age of 26 are much more likely to be arrested than Americans born in previous decades. James is the distinguished chair in labor markets and demographic studies at RAND, which is a nonprofit research organization. What did you find in terms of the impact over the lives of these people after the arrest?
1: That, again, is very interesting because the impacts are enormous because we know what happened to their lives since they're in these surveys for their entire life. The first thing that happens, when I summarize it, is they're much less likely to get married and stay married. So they don't form partnerships well. Having that label attached to you is not an asset in the marriage market. But then you go through all the other things that are important in adult life. They're much less likely to work. They spend significant amount of time out of work. Then their incomes are lower, and their earnings are lower. So my estimate is that due to an arrest, they lose $6,000 per year. And since they're in the labor market for 40 years, that's $250,000 less because of this arrest. So through every dimension I looked at, their lives were less than they would have been. And the impact, since such a large fraction of people are getting arrested into their youth, this is having a big impact on the American economy.
0: How about education levels for those arrested? Were these people mostly high school graduates?

0: graduates or were there college graduates in there?
1: Oh, yes. This problem is much more common among those who, say, did not graduate from high school. In that population now, if we look at the youngest people in my study before they were 26, 60% of them have been arrested at least once. The majority, the average person in that education group has been arrested at least once. It's not non-existent among college graduates, but it's way less than that. It's more like 20% among people who went to college and 60% among those who did not graduate high school.
0: Do you see any steps that should be taken in society or in government to reverse this trend?
1: There have to be, because the impact of this is just too large. Not only people's lives when they become adults, I mean, there's an enormous impact, but the American economy, the American quality of life, this is having an enormous impact on all the things that matter to America. And there are a number of things we have to do, I think. Getting all sides around the table, including the enforcement side. In my own view, we were over-enforcing bad behavior and where it was leading to arrest. When I was young, it would lead to a conversation, but it would not lead straight on to arrest. And not only are you arrested, but you're receiving the label of arrest, and you have to report that label to your employer or when you go into the labor force. I think we have to have a serious rethinking of that, where misbehavior is too quickly leading to arrest, and that's very damaging to the individuals involved, but also very damaging to the American economy. And it is a conversation. It's not for me alone to decide. We should have law enforcement there. We should have the other people there deciding what should we translate misbehavior during childhood years into an arrest. And I think we have to get a little softer on that. And then the other side of this is not only enforcement that's producing this. There are some fundamental problems in American family life. American family life is much harder than it was when you were a kid. And when I was a kid, there's a lot of misbehavior going on between parents and the separation of the boys, but also kids are seeing things in their family that we didn't see, and we have to do a better job tackling that. There's nothing easy about this, but it is absolutely necessary.
0: Your study dealt with Americans, and I'm just wondering if you have any idea what's happening in other countries that maybe parallel this or is different from the situation in our country.
1: I have a bit of an idea. I also do a lot of studies in other countries. One of the countries that I've studied a lot is England, and I do parallel work on America and England because it can be helpful to say, well, why isn't this happening in England if it's happening here? And the arrest behavior and this really rapid increase in arrest in America is not happening anywhere near the same level in England. That's instructional to us. Another aspect of this that we knew about is what's called deaths of despair, that there's been an increase in mortality in the younger generations in America. And some of that increase is being produced by drug overdoses and suicide, and we're not seeing that in England. So there are lessons to be learned.
0: James P. Smith, Distinguished Chair in Labor Markets and Demographic Studies at RAND, which is a nonprofit research organization. Jim, thank you so much for joining us today.
2: Thank you.
0: Next, a possible health crisis affecting America's veterans. That story coming up.
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4: 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Once again, here's Chris Whitting.
5: Could there be a public health crisis threatening those who serve the nation in the U.S. military? One researcher thinks so, and his findings are cause for concern. With the story, InfoTrack's Roy Mackey. Roy?
6: Thank you, Chris. Our guest is Ramon Hinojosa, assistant professor from the University of Central Florida's Department of Sociology. So, Doctor, you were the lead author of a study that examined veterans and their heart health. So tell us a little bit about what you found.
7: What we looked at was cardiovascular disease conditions and veterans' likelihood to report particular conditions. And we looked at 5 conditions, everything from hypertension, coronary heart disease, general heart condition, stroke, and heart attack, and look to see whether or not veterans were more or less likely to report. This is of interest because there's an idea that veterans tend to be healthier than the general population. This is called the healthy soldier effect, and the idea is that you tend to get the healthiest, fittest individuals who join up for military service. And then while they're in military training, they go through active, rigorous physical training as part of their conditioning. And so this tends to make them generally healthier than the non-veteran population. Now, research has found that for about 30 years after military service, veterans actually have lower rates of cardiovascular mortality. But what we were interested in is actually looking at cardiovascular morbidity. Mortality just means death from. Morbidity, however, looks at the presence of disease. So what we're looking at is the presence of cardiovascular disease in veterans, not necessarily their rates of death resulting from cardiovascular disease.
6: So you used data from a health survey of more than 153,000 people to compare veterans with non-veterans, and what did you find?
7: The short answer is that not only were veterans more likely to report one or more cardiovascular conditions, they also had a greater number of cardiovascular conditions. And the other thing that we found that's particularly troubling is that not only did they have more conditions, they tended to have these conditions at younger ages. So starting from about age 35 until age 70, veterans not only were more likely to report cardiovascular conditions, they were more likely to report more conditions. After age 70, we see something of a crossover effect where non-veterans then become much more likely to report. And so what we think is happening is that at around age 70, the veterans that have cardiovascular conditions are beginning to suffer rates of death, so because they're simply not around to report these conditions after that age.
6: A moment ago, you mentioned the healthy soldier effect. Why do you think that no longer applies?
7: There's probably something about war fighting in Iraq and Afghanistan. It could be the lack of front lines, the embeddedness of enemy combatants within the civilian population that makes fighting guerrilla conflicts a little bit more stressful, that create a different psychological experience of warfare than what veterans tended to have in the past. Stress actually has a pretty profound impact on cardiovascular health. Stress has been linked to increased cardiovascular plaques, increased

0: time, and then they're deployed again. And that sort of thing causes great disruption in their personal lives and is in of itself a source of psychosocial stress that can be very detrimental.
1: We're talking with Dr. Ramon Hinojosa, assistant professor from the University of Central Florida, who recently led a study that found that veterans are more likely to have heart disease at a younger age than non-veterans. Were you surprised at the results of this study?
0: I was, actually. The available literature out there suggests that because of the healthy soldier effect, that veterans are able to ward off mortality for several decades after military service. So going into the study, it wasn't entirely clear that we would see higher rates of CVD or cardiovascular disease in the veteran population. But I think what stood out the most is not only that veterans are more likely to report cardiovascular conditions, they're more likely to report several conditions. And so it isn't just that they have cardiovascular disease, it's that they have cardiovascular disease and they have two or more conditions that are present at the same time. And that does not portend well for survivability moving into the future.
1: Were you also able in this study to look at demographics, for example, breaking it down into differences between genders or race?
0: Not in this particular study. Okay. My researchers and I have done other work where we've looked at cardiovascular disease by race and gender. Findings are consistent with what we see out there, which is that men tend to have higher rates of cardiovascular disease. That's also true of veterans. The racial finding is somewhat interesting in that blacks and Hispanics seem to have lower rates of cardiovascular disease, which is interesting because in the general population, they tend to have slightly higher rates of cardiovascular disease. And in other studies, we've sort of explored this idea, and what we think is happening is that for black and Hispanic service members in particular, they're much less likely to be exposed to combat conditions compared to their white counterparts. And so it may be that combat exposure, and again, with the pacing of deployment, that makes it a much more stressful situation. Black and Hispanic service members also tend to have somewhat more robust social support networks compared to white service members. And as a heart protective factor, having a robust social support network is very important.
1: So what advice would you offer for someone who perhaps served under those conditions or has a loved one who's back from it? What would you tell them?
0: Well, I would tell them to be aware that there are higher cardiovascular disease risks and to make sure that they're getting routine checkups, that they are informing their family physicians that they are veterans. One of the other things that we find is that it's not entirely clear that physicians are aware that they have veterans in their patient populations. And so something as simple as just informing their doctor that, you know, hey, I'm a veteran, I'm aware that this may put me at greater cardiovascular risk, and I just want to make you aware of that, I think will help physicians better monitor their health long term.
1: It may seem somewhat obvious, but maybe you can expand on why it's such a concern when these diseases show up at younger and younger ages.
0: The idea is that the younger you are, the longer number of years you're going to have to deal with these health conditions. Let's say you have heart disease at age 35, that's something that's going to have to be treated for several decades to come, as opposed to somebody who develops heart disease at age 40 or age 50, just the length of treatment is much longer. And so the amount of stress that it puts on one's physical system is just greatly expanded because of the relative youth of the veterans who have the cardiovascular disease.
1: Dr. Ramon Hinojosa, assistant professor from the University of Central Florida's Department of Sociology, thank you very much for joining us today.
0: All right. Thank you for having me on.
1: And for InfoTrack, I'm Roy Mackey.
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3: Most people take them for granted, but they play a big role in keeping us cool and comfortable when the temperatures soar. We're talking about trees, and an expert says we need them now more than ever. With this story, once again, here's InfoTrack's Roy Mackey. Roy?
4: Thanks again, Chris. Our guest is Carly Zeter, assistant professor in the biology department of Concordia University in Montreal, and she was the lead author of this study, which was conducted when she was at the University of Wisconsin-Madison. So, Carly, you led an interesting study into the effects of trees on cities and neighborhoods. Tell us what the big finding of your study was.
5: As we know, extreme heat events are becoming much more common with climate change. This is particularly true in cities, which tend to be hotter than the surrounding areas. And we wanted to find out, could we use trees to cool these cities down? And the big finding was that during hot days, trees had a really remarkable cooling effect on our cities. But we have to be careful about where we plant them. But what we really wanted to do was to be able to put some hard numbers, you know, how many trees do you need? How much cooling do they provide? And that meant we had to collect a lot of data at really fine scales. You know, we wanted data just meters from each measurement. And to do that, we decided that we would use a bicycle. I'm a pretty avid cyclist. I cycle to work every day. And I thought, what if we could take the kind of temperature sensor that scientists might, you know, mount in a city to measure the air temperature, but mount it instead of somewhere permanent to my bike so I could collect this data, you know, really continuously. So we created a weather station bike, and that let us really get into areas of the city that might have been hard to sample otherwise. You know, we could get into those forested spaces and through parks and on different types of streets and really cover a lot of ground.
4: So you found that there's sort of a tipping point in terms of how many trees are necessary to get this cooling effect, right?
5: Yes, not surprisingly, the more pavement we have, the warmer it gets. And that's pretty linear. So you add a pavement, it gets a little warmer. You add more pavement, it gets a little warmer. But with trees, we saw, as you said, a tipping effect where we didn't see too much of a difference until we hit about 40% canopy cover. Until a neighborhood is almost halfway covered with trees, we don't get a lot of cooling. But then once we tip over that 40% mark, things cool down really quickly. So planting one tree is great, it'll do something. But if you plant a tree and your neighbor plants a tree and their neighbor plants a tree, you're going to get much bigger cooling effects at these larger amounts of canopy.
4: I'm thinking of modern neighborhoods, ones that have been recently constructed. There's not too many that would have that amount of coverage, is there?
5: No. One of the big challenges with trees, of course, is that they take a very long time to grow. You know, you can't construct a new neighborhood and right away have 40% canopy. And that means that we need to really be thinking now of the trees we're planting if we want to make sure our cities are more resilient in a future warmer world. And so these decisions are setting up the resilience of our future cities because those trees take time to grow.
4: What kinds of things can cities and community planners change in how they're developing cities?
5: The obvious answer is plant more trees, but that's, you know, much easier said than done. So I think one thing we really need to do is make sure these different stakeholders in the city are working together. So if you want to reach 40%, 50%, 60% canopy in your neighborhood, that means you'll need street trees that maybe are planted by the city. You'll need homeowners planting trees in their yard. You need the parks department planting trees in your neighborhood park. And so it really is kind of an all hands on deck situation where we want to make sure we're not just leaving this responsibility to one actor in the city, because the city alone or homeowners alone or a parks department alone can't solve this problem. We need some coordination. And the other thing we need to think about is, are we leaving enough green spaces in our neighborhood to plant these trees? And so if you have a neighborhood where your house goes right up to the sidewalk, which goes right to the street, you're never going to reach 40% canopy

0: cover because you don't have the space it takes for those trees to grow. And so making sure that we have that space in the first place, and then we actually go out and plant those trees so that we create these higher canopy communities in the future.
1: Very interesting study. Carly Zeter, assistant professor in the biology department of Concordia University in Montreal, thank you very much for joining us.
0: Thank you for having me.
1: For InfoTrack, I'm Roy Mackey.
2: 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Thanks for joining us. 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
5: I'm Mayon Vosta-Betancourt.
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4: Carolyn Evans spent her psychotherapy career helping patients manage their emotional health and daily stress. But behind the scenes, she was dealing with her own issue that only continued to get worse, chronic bladder pain. Evans' doctor couldn't figure out what was wrong and eventually resorted to diagnosing her with interstitial cystitis.
8: And she said, well, it's not really curable. I can give you some medicine that might help, but it'll make your hair fall out. And I was like, okay, no, thanks. And then I went to another urologist and he said, oh, interstitial cystitis? That's not a thing. It's not a real diagnosis. So interstitial cystitis is one of those catch-all diagnoses when they just don't know what to call what you're having. And they don't know how to fix it. So I had this surgery where they ballooned up my bladder and took a look around and there was nothing wrong.
4: Evan spent 3 years exhausting all her options. She changed her diet, saw different specialists, and even tried more alternative methods like acupuncture and dry needling.
8: I did all the things that people do. None of it worked. And one day I was talking to a nutritionist. At the end of the call, she said, have you heard of pain reprocessing therapy? And I was like, no, I'm a therapist. Why don't I know about this? And turns out it was brand new at the time. And I got in Alan Gordon. He's the creator of pain reprocessing therapy. I got into his founding training cohort. And within 6 to 8 weeks, my bladder pain was gone. I mean, I had had surgery to try to fix this. I was up 15 to 20 times a night having to go to the bathroom, like burning. It was like an all-night bonfire in my bladder. All created by my brain. And I'm not special. I'm not unique in this way. I mean, this is just part of being a human. People just don't really know it yet.
4: Pain reprocessing therapy is a psychological technique that retrains the brain when it gets stuck in a pain signal loop.
8: Pain is a protection response, but the nervous systems of people with neuroplastic pain get stuck on high alert. They get stuck producing a response when there is no structural danger anymore, if there ever was.
13: Someone has a car accident.

0: or they bump their head, or they have a concussion, or they had a GI virus or a COVID virus even, and the virus gets cured, the injury heal, all injuries heal from the car accident, from the head bump, from the concussion. And then, but the pain and the symptoms, sometimes brain fog or can't think straight or diarrhea or stomach pain or back pain, headache can last for months or years or even decades long after the injury. And what's happened most of the time is that the brain has learned those symptoms and they get stuck in a loop in the brain on autopilot.
1: That's Dr. Howard Schubiner, clinical professor at the Michigan State University College of Human Medicine. The pain loops that our brains create are causing neuroplastic pain. This is pain that's not being caused by any structural damage to our body. Instead, it's a method the body is using as a coping mechanism. The good news for many chronic pain sufferers is that it can be reversed. Schubiner details this journey in his new book, Unlearn Your Pain: The Science of Recovering from Chronic Pain, Fatigue, Anxiety, and Depression.
0: I had spent 18 years being a doctor. I was a full professor at a medical school. I thought I knew everything about everything, but I didn't. And I read a book by Dr. John Sarno, who a lot of people have revered or the opposite. But he had this idea that especially back pain could often be neuroplastic or generated by the brain in the absence of tissue damage. And I was intrigued. And I called him up. I went to work with him for a while. I came back and I said, gee, I wonder if this would work in my hands. I wonder if this is really real or not. And so I tried it and I started seeing people and the results were incredible. Nothing like I'd ever seen before in medicine. People recovering from oftentimes severe chronic pain and other conditions without doing anything other than understanding in a different way, educating people, to using some simple techniques and changing their brain. It was astonishing.
1: To start on the journey of healing your pain, we first need to understand why these neural connections form. Pain is a danger signal, and all pain starts in the brain. It's your mind warning you that a part of your body isn't working properly, and you need to pay attention to it. What some people don't realize is that this pain signal can still happen even when there's no physical injury. When that happens, it's often trying to bring your attention to an emotional wound.
0: And when the brain feels endangered, either by a physical injury or by an emotional injury, and this is, again, people are like, what are you talking about? But it's true. Research shows that emotions cause the same parts of the brain to light up as does a physical injury. And when you understand that, it opens the door to understanding pain in a different way and understanding why so many people suffer with chronic pain who haven't been helped by traditional biomedical approaches or even alternative approaches.
1: It's estimated that up to 85% of chronic back pain cases don't have a clear source of injury. However, Schubiner says it's common for tests to find arthritis or a bulging disc. The doctors assume to be the problem, which leads patients down a treatment path that ultimately won't fix their pain.
0: This is extremely common. And if you just assume, oh, you've got a degenerative disc, that must be the cause of your pain. It's kind of like saying you go to the doctor and your hair's turning gray and they say, oh, that's why you're having headaches because your hair's turning gray. And you're like, well, wait a minute, doesn't that happen to everybody? And they go, oh, yeah, I guess you're right. Well, the same thing happens with MRIs of shoulders and knees and backs and hips, where a lot of these findings are seen in healthy people. And so when you have pain and you go to the doctor and you get the MRI or the X-ray and they say, oh, look how bad it is, that can actually reinforce the fact that you're damaged. It can reinforce a pain, fear, pain cycle. It can make pain worse. And I've seen that thousands of times.
1: Schubiner uses two main approaches when treating patients. The first is called emotional awareness and expression therapy. It helps patients confront and process the stressful or traumatic moments in their lives that may be activating the danger signal in the brain.
0: And we've done several randomized controlled trials showing that this is very effective for actually reversing chronic pain and other conditions. We've shown that it's more effective than standard psychological therapy like cognitive behavioral therapy. So this is really beginning to change the landscape and helping people really understand that emotions

0: are important. Emotions matter.
1: Understanding how to experience, express, and ultimately resolve disregarded emotions can help people reverse the danger signals and recover from their chronic conditions.
0: If someone is in a situation where their boss is criticizing them and minimizing them and not promoting them, or their spouse or their kids or their neighbors, things are going on in their life that are causing emotions of anger or guilt or sadness or fear. All those things can actually activate the danger signal in the brain and create real, not fake, not imaginary, real pain. And so addressing those emotions can be a powerful way of reversing the symptoms.
1: The second method he uses, along with emotional awareness and expression therapy, is called pain reprocessing therapy.
0: Pain reprocessing therapy is based on the idea of lowering the fear to lower the danger signal, to recognize that the pain or the other symptoms are neuroplastic, that you are going to get better, that you can do more and move more and fear it less and focus on it less. And amazingly, that can have powerful and dramatic effects. And we've shown that in several randomized controlled clinical trials.
1: Schubiner was part of a 2022 chronic back pain study that looked at how pain reprocessing therapy stood up against both usual care and placebo treatment. 151 men and women were recruited for the study, all of whom had been experiencing chronic back pain for at least 6 months. After comparing all three therapeutic options, the findings were astounding. 66% of patients who underwent pain reprocessing therapy were pain-free or nearly pain-free after treatment. That's compared to 20% of the placebo and 10% of the usual treatment groups.
0: Very few pain studies show that the majority of people actually can become pain-free. Very few pain studies have ever shown that. The Boulder Back Pain Study did show that. And most studies are out 6 months or even a year. Our follow-up data for 5 years shows that the vast majority of the people who became pain-free from chronic back pain, the back pain was there for 10 plus years. I evaluated all the people in that study, and their pain was real and significant, but the vast majority of them were still pain-free 5 years later.
1: The first step to treating neuroplastic pain is to make sure that the patients are actually experiencing neuroplastic pain.
0: First, you rule out a clear structural problem, no cancer, no inflammatory condition, no infection, no heart attack, fracture, etc. Secondly, you look for the clues that give you an understanding of what actually is going on, whereas the pain or other symptoms will turn on and off. They'll shift, it'll move. It'll be triggered by innocuous things like the wind or the weather or stress or by computer screens. And you will see this variation and this inconsistency.
1: Join us next week as we discuss the journey of pain reprocessing therapy and why other medical professionals are hesitant to adopt this approach. Schubiner's book, Unlearn Your Pain, is available now. You can find more information about Dr. Howard Schubiner, Carolyn Evans, and all of our guests on our website, radiohealthjournal.org. Our writer-producer is Kristen Farah. Our executive producer is Amira Zaveri. 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I'm Elizabeth Westfield.
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0: Many of us consider our weight, or mood, or blood pressure, but we're often missing the most foundational part of what keeps us up and moving – our bones. Dr. Christine Jablonski says bone health isn't just about breaks and fractures. The real test of health is in the density, strength, and microarchitecture.
1: So abnormal bone microarchitecture that can lead to an increased risk of breaking bones without a lot of trauma. So, you know, when we have osteopenia and then osteoporosis, we have an increased risk of breaking bones. But even some people break bones when the bone density is normal. They just have bad microarchitecture or bone quality.
0: Jablonski is the medical director of the Orlando Health Bone Health and Osteoporosis Care Program. There are many factors that affect bone health, but the turnover cycle is at the center of our well-being.
1: Bone is living, changing, growing, you know, material. We're always building and losing bone, but we only build more than we lose when we're young. And then starting in our 20s, 30s, you know, we start to lose more than we build. At the menopause transition for women, we lose at a faster rate, and then it plateaus a little bit, but we're always losing more than we build.
0: The sharp decline in estrogen that women experience during menopause disrupts bone remodeling. In fact, up to 20% of a woman's bone loss can happen during this time. Jablonski says that while men experience the same age-related loss in their 30s, they don't experience this drastic drop later in life.
1: And that's, you know, in part because, you know, testosterone just gradually goes away. So for those men who have a clinical diagnosis of hypogonadism, meaning, you know, their testosterone is very low, or if they're on medications like for prostate cancer that, or, you know, make sure that there's no testosterone, you know, that's part of the treatment, then they are, yes, at higher risk. They have increased bone loss, just like with women. And so depending on certain lifestyle factors, genetic factors, medications, medical problems, you know, we can reach a certain peak bone density, which might be great in our 20s or might not be great. And then we start to lose and other factors start coming in. And so we may end up earlier or later or never with poor bone quality and an increased chance of breaking bones. But it's very common for that reason.
0: The U.S. Preventive Services Task Force recommends that women begin getting screened for osteoporosis at age 65. Screening is also recommended for younger women who are experiencing one or more risk factors, like menopause.
1: But right now, the guidelines are unclear about screening for men. We have clear guidelines for women about screening, although, you know, sometimes they're misunderstood. But for men with risk factors, which there are many for men, like steroid use, certain malabsorptive syndromes, inflammatory bowel disease, there's lots of reasons that men might be at higher risk, and they should be screened also. So screening and treatment of osteoporosis is not done enough, but men even less when it should be done more.
0: Jablonski says current research shows that men start to get osteoporosis about 10 years after women, so she believes the absolute latest age to start screening men is 75.
1: But again, people with risk factors, so women with risk factors really should be getting DEXA scans earlier, in my opinion, more around the time of menopause. And so again, you could say if men have risk factors, you know, we should be screening. You know, and so we usually say over age 50, you know, is when, or if you're fracturing, if you're breaking bones, we should be thinking at least, you know, what's going on with your life, with your lifestyle, you know, as part of the comprehensive care, you know, is thinking about, is it something we should be paying attention to?
0: For women going through menopause, Jablonski says that hormone replacement therapy is effective in slowing the rapid bone loss that's typical during this time. But overall, the best form of prevention is preparation.
1: We should be thinking about it all throughout our lives, right? Because it starts young. You know, we need to be eating a well-rounded diet, you know, proper nutrition, enough calcium, enough vitamin D, enough protein, and then exercising, right? You know, building our muscles, not under-fueling for our activity levels, you know, not aiming to be skinny, aiming to be strong. You know, these are the things we can do all throughout our lives. But, you know, we should do it when we're young, and then definitely focusing on menopausal transition. And then as we're older, you know, because fall risk starts to increase and it's very much dependent on our nutrition and our exercise, whether we're at higher risk for falling, if sarcopenia is frailty, you know, low muscle mass. So it's considerations throughout our lifespan for sure.
0: The bone deterioration that happens with aging has always been an issue, but modern technology has introduced a new threat to our bone health, the rise of GLP medication and rapid weight loss.
1: we've known

0: long time that rapid weight loss is associated with bone loss, you know, because in part it's mechanical load and in part it's maybe nutrition that's not as good, but also there's hormonal things that are hormonal factors that are involved with rapid weight loss and bone loss, increased bone turnover. But also there's a concern now with rapid weight loss that it's not just, you know, fat mass that's being lost, but that lean mass, which is, you know, made up of muscle and bone and water. But the fact that you're losing muscle may also impact the rapid loss of bone.
1: Ultimately, Jablonski says more research is needed to determine if the GLPs themselves affect our bones, but it's something to be aware of.
0: There's lots of great stuff, right? For cardiometabolic health, it's kind of life-changing, but already we're not paying enough attention to bone health. And for people who are at risk, that maybe we need to think about prevention, being proactive, like you just said, getting a DEXA scan early, really focusing on nutrition and exercise, because if we're at risk already and we don't even know about it, like you said, you don't feel it, you know, we don't have symptoms, you're already at risk. And then you start a medication like this, it could just be the time that you're more susceptible, like a double whammy, where all of a sudden you might start fracturing. So really the first sign for a lot of patients, they have osteoporosis, is starting to break bones. And that's not what we want. We want to prevent it.
1: Jablonski says one of the most effective prevention methods is exercise. While all movement is good, she says resistance training is the best option for bone health.
0: So weightlifting, you know, 2 to 3 times a week, and that's, you know, progressively increasing load so that we are getting stronger, basically, you know, and so you start where you are and then challenging yourself. You don't have to start with heavy weights, but starting where you are and then gradually increasing weight, that is good for bone health. You don't have to start with heavy weights, but starting where you are and then gradually increasing weight, that is good for bone health. And then weight-bearing exercise. And weight-bearing exercise for, you know, some people, all they can do is walk, you know, dance, you know, that kind of thing. For some people, it can be jumping. And that impact, yes, we know that bones, you know, respond to stress. And so muscles pulling on bones is stress, and impact is also stress to bones.
1: Still, Jablonski warns that this may not be enough for some people to overcome the natural rate of bone deterioration, which is why getting screened is so important. You can find more information about Dr. Christine Jablonski and all of our guests on our website, radiohealthjournal.org. Our writer-producer is Kristen Farah. I'm Greg Johnson.
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1: Medical notes this week. Electric cars are even more beneficial than initially thought. A life cycle analysis published in Science reveals that replacing a conventional combustion car with a battery electric vehicle immediately slashes greenhouse gas emissions by an average of 58% over a 16-year lifespan. While EV manufacturing is indeed energy intensive, the lower operational footprint of electric driving completely offsets those initial production emissions within just 3 years. Having a phone could be affecting your child's development. Scientists tracked over 10,000 children across 4 years to reveal a strong link between frequent daily social media use and lagging reading and vocabulary development. The longitudinal data suggests that high screen usage displaces critical time otherwise spent in engaging in higher level reading. Also, the constant notifications impair a child's attentional control. The study is published in the Journal of Research on Adolescence. The human body generates highly specific, powerful antibodies by using probability. A study published in the journal Cell tracked thousands of mutated B cells in mice to figure out how the immune system always creates the best antibody structure. The researchers discovered that individual B cell mutations are essentially random, but by repeating this trial and error process millions of times, the body consistently selects for accessible, high-affinity mutations. This gives scientists crucial insights for designing universal vaccines against rapidly mutating viruses like HIV and influenza. And finally, will humans ever be able to regrow limbs? Unlike salamanders, humans cannot naturally regenerate lost limbs, but a key molecular discovery could narrow that gap. A study published in Bone identified a specific protein that can trigger complex tissue regeneration in non-healing wounds. It successfully regenerated a complete finger joint along with cartilage, ligaments, and tendons in mice. And that's Medical Notes this week. I'm Mayon Vasta Betancourt.
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1: Their way to the UN. I'm Daria Albinger, Fox News. World leaders will meet in New York City next week for the UN General Assembly. Fox's Madeline Rivera says that includes President Trump.
2: President Trump is expected to repeat his calls that Iran cannot have a nuclear weapon when he addresses the United Nations General Assembly in New York next week. Despite the war, the State Department has allowed a core Iranian delegation to attend the event. Iranian President Masoud Pezeshkian is reportedly one of the officials who has been granted a visa, but a senior administration official did not say whether there will be any meetings between the U.S. and Iran. The General Assembly comes against the backdrop of Chinese President Xi Jinping's state visit to D.C. China's relationship with Iran is under the spotlight. China is accused of propping up Iran's war machine by buying its oil, supplying the regime with weapons and even intelligence that's helping to target U.S. troops, allegedly.
1: The Wall Street Journal is reporting that U.S. officials believe Iran obtained high-resolution satellite images of an American base in Jordan from Chinese entities before an attack which killed three U.S. service members. The president's declaring a diplomatic victory, announcing a new three-way security deal between the U.S., Denmark, and Greenland. It's set to be signed at the U.N. next week. He says the pact gives U.S. permanent security control over Greenland, blocking Russia and China from building military bases there. But leaders from Denmark and Greenland stress the agreement respects their local sovereignty. Comedian Carrot Top is recovering in a Las Vegas hospital following an apparent suicide attempt. The 61-year-old performer rushed to the emergency room yesterday following the cancellation of his residency at the Luxor. He's facing multiple federal lawsuits, including sexual exploitation. His representative says that he is receiving care and his family is asking for privacy. America is listening to Fox News.
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1: Early voting is officially underway for November's midterm elections. Voters in six states are now able to cast their ballots. Homeland Security Secretary Mark Wayne Mullen on Fox's Saturday in America discussing a crackdown on non-citizen voting.
7: The president was right when he said there was a tremendous amount of fraud in the election. We continue to see that in every single vote, Kaylee, that we talk about that was at the hands of an illegal, canceled out citizen that was legally registered and able to vote. And so one is too many.
1: Republicans say tougher safeguards are needed to prevent non-citizens from voting, but Democrats argue that widespread voter fraud has not been proven. They argue that the proposed restrictions

0: could make it harder for a number of eligible Americans to vote. A new hacking incident involving Google's AI Gemini is raising concerns about just how much control developers have over increasingly powerful AI systems. Here's Fox's Chenley Pater.
1: The company confirming the hacks occurred in May, but that they were informed of it in July after their Gemini model accessed three separate private computer systems during a security test run. The company confirming the model that was hacked by guessing passwords and or using archives of publicly listed passwords. They say a bug in the testing environment made internet access available, and then once realized, the security test was immediately stopped. Google also says it didn't consider the hacks to warrant public disclosure at the time because its model didn't cause harm to the hacked companies. In a statement, Google says, quote, "This event highlights the importance of training powerful AI models to act responsibly. In this case, the model acted appropriately."
0: OpenAI, Anthropic, and Meta reported similar incidents in which AI models got outside their intended testing environments and gained unauthorized access to other company systems. I'm Daria Albinger. This is Fox News.
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3: Highs remaining in the upper 70s this afternoon throughout the two Virginias, but that cold front still settling in, offering up a few isolated showers and thunderstorms. Keep an eye out there. We'll stay partly cloudy overnight tonight. A few spotty showers, thunderstorms still can't be ruled out as that system settles in. Mid-60s overnight tonight, a little breezy out of the southeast, occasional wind gusts at about 20 miles an hour. A little cloudy into Sunday and some lingering storms, lower 80s. I'm meteorologist Jason Laird from the Cole Chevy Body Shop Weather Center.

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4: Good morning, ladies and gentlemen. Welcome into your Monday, September 14th, 2026, National Eat a Hoagie Day. I'm good for that any day. Doesn't have to just be today. My man and your man, the man who I hope had a blessed weekend, Mr. Craig Hammond. How you doing, sir?
5: Doing quite well on this beautiful day the Lord hath made, and we'll rejoice in it. That kicked it off really good with some Portuguese sweetbread toast with Ebenezer Methodist apple butter.
4: Oh, yes.
5: It rocked.
4: They had that Autumn Fest this weekend. Hope it went well. Autumn Jamboree.
5: Yes, Autumn. You know, I got to get these straight.
4: Yeah, it is.
5: It's
4: tough.
5: Autumn Jamboree. Princeton is Fall Festival.
4: No, Autumn Fest.
5: Autumn Fest. Oh, yes. So the word autumn is in both.
4: Yes. Autumn Jamboree, Autumn Fest.
5: And then Bland has the Festival of Leaves.
4: Right. The 100th Festival of Leaves, I think it is this year.
5: There is festival after festival now, folks, up until probably December. So what we need is an in-between festival. All the festivals. Have it on a Wednesday.
4: Yeah, why not?
5: Yeah. I'd like to do a deep dive.
4: No, let's go
5: into
4: for it.
5: Something.
4: You're going to do that on a Monday?
5: Yeah, I know.
4: My coffee hasn't even kicked in, my friend.
5: Get some carbohydrates.
4: Okay.
5: It may not be as good. May not be as difficult as we think to wrap our minds around this. Are you familiar with Jennifer Lawrence, the actress and producer?
4: Yeah,
5: very gifted.
4: Very gifted.
5: In 2015, she was the highest paid entertainer in the world. More than, who's the girl that goes around and does concerts?
4: Taylor Swift.
5: Taylor Swift, yep. Jennifer was blowing her doors off. Well, Jennifer Lawrence, we thought it was a joke. She's dead serious. She announced that she's going to create a post. I forget on what website or what social media, but she said, if there's going to be any negative and vulgar and pessimistic negative comments, she said, then I'm going to just shut it down. She says, it's really not worth it.

0: She cited some really interesting things. Research has shown that being around negative people causes mental and physical exhaustion. Physical exhaustion, it just drains you, she said, of your emotional well-being.
1: Because your mind affects your whole body.
0: Yeah.
1: And your mind's affected by how other people treat you.
0: It triggers kind of stress.
1: Yeah, of course, like a stress hormone.
0: She said she is
1: cortisol,
0: sick.
1: I guess.
0: I went dark. I'm off every social media, and I'm telling you folks, it's liberating. If we just left social media to the pessimistic, negative, vulgar people, it would go away. It probably would just go away because Meta, Facebook, whatever, need the advertisers, and advertisers are not going to put...
1: Now, what brought her up?
0: She said she just got sick of it. Just,
1: so she's gone...
0: She's got a new... I can't remember if she said... what are some of the social media sites?
1: Well, you've got Instagram and Facebook owned by Meta. You've got X, which is owned by Mr. Musk, a.k.a. Twitter. You've got...
0: Which has the most users? Oh, by the way, so she went on social media. Yeah. She started a... What do you call it? You don't call them a page, do you? What do you call
1: it? I mean, it just depends on what site it is.
0: Your site, yeah.
1: Yeah.
0: The next day, 2 million followers. So she said, I'm going to shut it all down if it's just going to go that way. People say the most ugly, disgusting... you know they're unhappy in order to do that.
1: Well, and they're veiled. Any comments they make are veiled because you can hide behind anything. Anything could be anonymous. Doesn't matter who you put out there. And so they don't care. They'll just light into somebody and they don't even... first of all, why object your opinion on somebody else? You know, project your opinion on somebody else. You don't have to. But secondly, I can do it anonymously and get away with it. I go, look at what I'm doing to them, you know.
0: Would Twitter know who you are?
1: Yeah, but you can still have...
0: You got the privacy.
1: Yeah, but you can still have fake stuff on there.
0: It's cowardly.
1: It is. Very. There we go. Good way to put it. Cowardly.
0: And just... So I'm just with Jennifer Lawrence.
1: I like to get on and look at cat videos and recipes.
0: And
1: then just check on my family and friends and just say, hey, I don't deal with politics at all.
0: She said, you know, it's not even politics. It's like...
1: Not just anything.
0: Yeah, but politics is the big driver.
1: Yeah. Great actress, and that's a good point. I'm glad she made that.
0: She also said, let's see, here it is. Negativity is psychologically infectious.
1: It is.
0: Making it harder for you
1: to... It's a virus.
0: Oh, you can't... It's hard to maintain an optimistic and a grounded... Go, Jennifer. Yeah. Oh, she goes on here. Weakened immunity. Oh, wow. Well, anyways.
1: So, in other words,
0: yeah.
1: Eliminate the negative, accentuate the positive.
0: She goes, if it's going to get nasty and vulgar and all that.
1: What's the point?
0: She goes, I'm gone.
1: Good.
0: Smart
1: lady.
0: Jennifer Lawrence, you just went up 5 notches.
1: She's second to none.
0: And what happened? An Iranian tanker was struck. One person was killed. I'm assuming we did it. I don't know. But Trump now is pushing things up. Diesel, folks, have you seen the price of diesel?
1: Well, locally, it's over $5. What is it nationally? Well,
0: $6.20 average. Commercial trucks, farm equipment, fishing boats. I'm just reading directly.
1: And what's that going to affect everything?
0: They produce and transport consumer goods. Most of it runs on diesel. And the higher the diesel cost, the higher to everyone else's expenses.
1: Thanks, administration.
0: Well, I don't know. I mean, Iran...
1: A lot of us, we could produce as much oil as we want. Unless you're able to refine said oil and process it into fuel, it's not going to matter.
0: I know.
1: We don't have any refineries. Because I don't understand how we don't have refineries here.
0: I'm told because refineries take about 10 or 12 years to build. Because they have all the regulations, which we need, from the Energy Department, Environmental Protection, Commerce. Everybody has to sign off to justify their jobs. No,
1: what about electric cars? We could just do electric trucks. How are you going to fuel electric trucks?
0: Unless you have oil, gas, or coal. That's why I'm wearing my shirt.
1: Friends of Coal shirt.
0: Yeah.

0: So we're in a dilemma. And the only reason I'm not, I think Trump was justified in going after Iran because the International Atomic Energy, what is that called? The IAC? But anyways, they're no friends of Trump.
1: No, and they came in and said.
0: And they said those people are really close to getting, maybe not a bomb, but weaponized.
1: Weaponized nuclear.
0: So and Europe couldn't do anything about it because they have so many sympathetic residents to Middle Eastern thought and religions that they felt if they had their fingerprints on it, then they would have revolts. Because if you remember, from 2014 till about 2016-17, millions upon millions of Middle Eastern folks, they're wonderful people. They gave us actually the first math equations. They were advanced in that area. But then they got stuck in the 7th century, and then they moved into Western Europe and did bring some wonderful food items and things. But all in all, they do not agree with Western thought. And so if any Western nation were to participate in that, they would take that as an assault on their culture and their, you know, whereabout, you know, their origins and all. And it was made clear that they did threaten to create upheaval. So Western Europe had to stay away from protecting themselves because they feared social unrest. So that leaves it up to Donald and
1: the Israelis. You know what the argument is from some people? You just said it, the word, Israelis. A lot of people keep saying that that's the only reason we're doing anything is because of Netanyahu and Israel pushing the buttons.
0: But if they didn't, we'd just have to let the 7th century people rule.
1: No, I agree. Yeah. I don't know.
0: I know, it's over my head.
1: It is a
0: I'm not in that
1: weird dilemma that we just can't. Yeah. I mean, there's too many variables to everything.
0: I paid $399.
1: Yeah, it was $389.
0: Then I was able to use my points, and I got down to $384.
1: Ooh. Ooh. But the other problem, too, is, I mean, it goes back to the Iran hostage.
0: Oh, here's another.
1: Go for it.
0: Paul Dorsey. Diesel prices are also going up in part because Ukraine has attacked all the Russian diesel production. Them Ukrainians.
1: No. Hey.
0: No, they're good.
1: But seriously, go back to the Iran hostage situation back in the late 70s when we helped. We kind of started the whole thing in the 70s.
0: Yes, and funny you should bring that up.
1: We're kind of trying to fix our mess.
0: I know. This is the 66th anniversary of OPEC. It was created on this day in 1960, and today is what?
1: September 14th.
0: Yeah. OPEC. So when OPEC was formed, that's when the chokehold. They said, hey, West, you need our oil?
1: Then we will fatwa all the people.
0: I remember in 73, if your license plate was uneven, you went on one day. If it was even, you went on the other.
1: Right.
0: And even then, it was long lines. And then you were only limited to
1: X amount of gallons.
0: Yeah, I think you could get 7 gallons or 8. But back then, it was $29.99. I worked at a gas station, and we had gas wars with the people across the street. And I remember getting to $29.99. What's with this 9 business?
1: I don't know. That's government for you.
0: But 30 cents a gallon, and cigarettes were about the same.
1: A dime a pack. Yeah.
0: So, anyways, here we are, folks. Diesel prices at $6.20 average. That's going to affect everything that moves. So Donald Trump, if you're listening and you have an AM radio or you're streaming.
1: Yeah. Come on, Donald.
0: I don't know the solution. I think you and your generals and your top minds, let's get it going here, buddy.

0: The Beavers won.
1: Yeah.
0: They beat James Monroe. Do you remember scores or anything?
2: It was 62. It was a blowout. Yeah, 62 to 14, I think, or 20. I can't remember.
0: I'll tell you.
2: It was pretty much by the end of the first quarter, it was pretty much decided. Bluefield just.
0: They played.
2: They had two defensive touchdowns. They had an interception and a fumble return for a touchdown.
0: Think they got their act together now?
2: They had their act together to begin. They played two very good teams. Graham and Princeton are very, very good. Graham went down to Union and beat Union at Union Friday.
0: Graham has a loss.
2: Yeah. They
0: Heritage.
2: They lost to Heritage, a 4A school. But Princeton's undefeated. They beat Oak Hill. Princeton and Graham will play 1 week from this Friday. They're Graham's off this week. Bluefield goes to a place called Ridgeview, somewhere down in Virginia.
0: Thank you, listener. 60 to 14.
2: There we go. Thank you. Yeah. I knew they had 60.
0: I understand that Princeton will play Graham in the Netherlands. Is that
2: right? Oh, yeah, something like that. Yeah, they're going to play in Tazewell.
0: Tazewell, yeah.
2: On the 25th.
0: On the 25th. That'll be a great game. You got two good teams there.
2: Yeah, oh yeah, it'll be a huge game.
0: Princeton folks, get out.
2: They have to move the game to Tazewell because they don't have lights at Graham or enough seats for the anticipated crowd of Princeton.
0: And if the crowd is anything like the crowd from Princeton that came to Mitchell Stadium.
2: Yeah, it'll be packed.
0: It was my niece who has the concession stand because she's a booster with the band.
2: Right.
0: Said it was pretty darn close to a Beaver Graham game. The Princeton Bluefield game.
2: It was huge.
0: There
2: was more people for Princeton there than.
0: Yeah.
2: But anyway.
0: It was
2: an interesting weekend.
0: What's the capacity at Honeycutt? If anybody knows, give us a text.
2: I don't.
0: It's not Mitchell Stadium. It's not equivalent.
2: It's close.
0: You think?
2: Yeah.
0: Could you get 8,000?
2: I think so.
0: By the way, the Pride of West Virginia, the West Virginia Band, will be coming to town, and I forget what date, but we're going to have Ed Gilger, who coordinates everything from Princeton, and he's going to tell us about the Pride of West Virginia.
2: The Pride of West Virginia.
0: When he told me that there is 378 members of that band, all told 400 people on buses, that they're going to provide lunch for.
2: That's a lot of people.
0: Man, but I hear they put on a show. It's on their way to play UVA, isn't it?
2: Yes, sir. They're going to play in Charlotte.
0: Yeah, that's why
2: Saturday,
0: they're heading south. Yeah. Otherwise, you would have just crossed 68. Well, a lot of football. Let's see. The Bears won their pregame. When's the season start? Or has it?
2: What's that?
0: NFL.
2: What is it? Yeah, it started this week.
0: So the Bears won.
2: Yeah, the Bears destroyed Carolina.
0: In?
2: Carolina.
0: Mm.
2: That was a big win for him, yeah. Caleb Williams had like a record-breaking day. Looked good, yeah. Steelers won. Steelers beat the Falcons 20-13.
0: With, what's his name?
2: With old Aaron Rodgers and Mike McCarthy. He was okay.
0: Did he?
2: It wasn't bad. He just wasn't great. He was just
0: steady.
2: Okay. Yeah, defense won that game.
0: The White Sox.
2: Last night the Cowboys lost to the Giants.
0: Mm.
2: So it was a good day. Yeah, and the White Sox, man. That first baseman. What's up with that first baseman of there?
0: McCommie? No.
2: I know.
0: Murakami.
2: When you said that, though, I was like, I thought you called him that commie.
0: No, Murakami.
2: That dude can belt it.
0: Yeah.
2: They're a scary team if they can make the playoffs.
0: Well, they were 4.5 games up, and now they're a half game in lead, and the team right behind them is who they'll play. So this is it. There are 3 games with Cleveland. There's 11 games left. I think if the White Sox lose the series to Cleveland, I think
2: it's over.
0: Maybe a playoff.
2: Maybe. I don't know what the wild card standing looks like, but
0: it looks good.
2: I love this time of year, man. Football, baseball.
0: In fact, the ESPN game, can I say that?
2: Yeah.
0: Yeah. ESPN game of the week is White Sox and Cleveland tonight. So I might just tune in, have it in on the background. Well, let's see what else is going on. The Autumn, what was it called again?
2: Autumn Jamboree.
0: Jamboree in Bluefield, Virginia was a huge.
2: Huge success.
0: And I mean huge.
2: Big.
0: Yeah. Donald Trump took a little visit. He wanted to go see the Irish Open.

0: And so we went, and he said, "While I'm here, I think I'll lift the 10% tariff on your Irish whiskey as a gift to Ireland." How nice of
1: him. That's pretty cool, actually.
0: Yeah. And there's a drink. Now, folks, I want you to know I'm a teetotaler. I very rarely drink alcoholic beverages. But I'm a big fan of ginger beer, which is non-alcoholic.
1: Right.
0: Especially Fever Tree ginger beer, bold and spicy. You got to have that bold and spicy. But there's a drink from Ireland using Irish whiskey and ginger beer that I was told, and I'll look it up and see, that is absolutely refreshing with a twist of something. I don't know, a sprig or something in there. I don't know. The 78th Primetime Emmy Awards will be held tonight, which I don't care.
1: Yawn.
0: Yeah. 60 Minutes returned last night.
1: Yeah, well, they had a big expose, I saw.
0: 59th season. There was a summer shakeup. They felt that 60 Minutes was just going way, not only woke, but accommodating every woke idea. And Barry Weiss, who used to be with the New York Times, she's now editor-in-chief, and she said,
1: get back to Charles Carleton.
0: Mm-hmm.
1: And
0: let's be real news.
1: Andy Rooney.
0: And things that really interest people.
1: Well, that's what I always liked about 60 mm-hmm. Minutes, when they would do the human interest stories.
0: Mm-hmm.
1: You know, talk about Wide Spot Iowa and what they're doing to
0: Roger Mudd.
1: Yeah, yeah, you know, it's...
0: It just went so way out.
1: Well,
0: of
1: but it was trying to be...
0: Anything...
1: It was trying to do expository reporting, you know, like everyone expose all these evils in the world. And I'm like, why not talk about the good in the world? And we already know about the evil.
0: Sometimes you have to, but from any objective
1: There we go. Good point.
0: From any objective viewpoint, 60 Minutes had gone.
1: It was very lit.
0: The tone was kind of anti-West, even. They were just championing anything that challenged Western traditions. It was getting a little weird. So congratulations
1: on that. But they did have a story last night trying to expose something about the attorney that got pardoned from Trump.
0: Hmm. See, now that's fairly good news.
1: But I mean, because
0: they went from,
1: I got to watch it again. It's because you can always stream it on Paramount Plus.
0: Hmm.
1: Yeah, I meant to check into it.
0: Was it not Cohen?
1: No.
0: The guy who was Trump, then anti-Trump, and now back as Trump. In Trump's graces.
1: I can't remember. Anyway. Hmm. But yeah, it debuted. 59 years, huh?
0: 50.
1: You know what's a longer-running TV show than that? You know what the longest-running TV show
0: is? It's got to be a soap opera.
1: No. The longest-running TV show
0: it's not Masterpiece.
1: States. Oh. Over 4,900 episodes in over 79 years has been on the air. Meet the Press.
0: Whoa.
1: Yeah. Now, there's one that's, wow, changed its...
0: 79.
1: Yeah, 4,900 episodes. And so
0: must have started on radio.
1: Well, no.
0: So that would have been 1947. There was television. There were about three households. And
1: Meet the Press.
0: Wow.
1: Which, you know, it used to be a very
0: information-driven.
1: Well, and it was a very open forum. Now it's, I don't know.
0: Hmm.
1: I miss the guy that used to be the moderator of it. What was his name? Tim Russert.
0: Tim was good. No, was he on Meet the Press?
1: Who was the moderator?
0: What is CBS? Time? NBC is Meet the Press?
1: Face the Nation, CBS.
0: Oh, okay. Yeah, Tim Russert was NBC.
1: He was good.
0: He was very good. Passed away tragically.
1: Yeah, had an aortic.
0: Yeah. Good old Tim. Timmy Tim.
1: Anyway.
0: Well, next to, for primetime, though, next time, next to CBS 59 is Masterpiece Theater on PBS. They're in their, like, 55th year.
1: And they always show good stories.
0: Oh, yeah. Last night I watched back-to-back Masterpiece. You had the Marlowe Murder Club. These three women live in Marlowe, England, and they help solve crimes with the police department. It's light.
1: While they have tea.
0: Yeah, it's really cool. And then following that is David Horowitz, not David Horowitz, Horowitz author who did the Magpie Murders, the Marble Hall. Excellent. Oh, kept you on your

0: your seat. And the Marble Hall murder mystery is two mysteries at the same time. What it's kind of hard to explain, but there's the author created a mystery about a mystery within a mystery. So I went and had some oatmeal so I could have some carbohydrates. But it is fascinating. Once you get there's, well,
1: a lot of twists and a lot of turns.
0: Yeah. Let's see what else is happening. Kurt Russell. Don't care about that. I'll just say it. This is the quasi-sesquicentennial. Something happened in 1901, 125 years ago. Everybody together. Quasi-sesquicentennial.
1: There we go.
0: That's 125.
1: What happened?
0: President William McKinley died of gunshot wounds. William McKinley, who was here in Princeton.
2: Who's shouting?
0: Some grieved person over civil service.
1: Because he was supposed to give him a position or something, wasn't
0: yeah.
1: he? Yeah.
0: And he was at the expo. I think it was some kind of world.
1: But there wasn't the actual gunshot wound that killed him. It was a result of the gunshot wound, but he died from like infection.
0: Yeah. Which. And then, of course, Teddy Roosevelt was sworn in, and we all know about Teddy. And Teddy took a bullet, but kept talking.
1: Yeah.
0: He finished his speech. He goes, "I'm not going to let that little thing stop me." And they were able to unlodge it and use some sulfur to kill the infection. And Teddy Roosevelt, folks, was one bad dude. And I mean that in a compliment.
1: No, I know what you mean. Bad isn't good.
0: Yeah. So it was 125 years ago today on September 14th. William McKinley, who helped cut the trail right over here that you went and visited.
1: Mm-hmm. Very cool, man. That over there at Camp Creek.
0: He, along with Lieutenant Rutherford B. Hayes, who later became president, two presidents. By the way, could you give me directions on
1: yeah,
0: the
1: easily.
0: Air on how to get there?
1: Yeah, easy.
0: All right, what exit?
1: Is it 20? Yeah.
0: Is it the Camp Creek?
1: Camp Creek exit.
0: Okay,
1: yeah.
0: Instead of going to Camp Creek.
1: Yeah, before you turn to Camp Creek, you just take a left. Right there, the old Camp Creek Baptist Church, right there.
0: Okay.
1: Yeah, and that's right behind. You park in their parking lot, and you walk that way.
0: Is there signage?
1: No.
0: I think
1: no.
0: Bill said there's
1: Bill's working on it, yeah.
0: Oh. Oh, speaking of signage, now I haven't been on Valley View Drive. Well, I go as far as Fincastle Presbyterian Church, but I haven't been any farther. But I understand that the signs directing people to Fincastle have been put up. If anyone has been out there, for years, you know, it was a private country club. And then the town bought it, and I think it was the best investment. It's in the top five best investments in our area over the last 35 years. They're almost debt-free. It almost pays for itself. But it is a community place. It's the only place 250 people can sit down comfortably and have a banquet. Only place. And so people still had it in their minds. It might not be for the public. It is a community entity. The problem was there was no signage. You didn't know where to turn. You say, well, you go to the Colonial Gardens apartment, and then after you go about 20 feet, look to the left, and you'll see houses, and you'll see two different entrances. Take the one that's last to the left. And now there's a sign that shows people exactly
1: Very
0: where to go.
1: Cool.
0: And the reason there was no sign was because it wasn't public. It was private. And
1: right.
0: Everybody who was members or owned stock knew where it was, and that's all that mattered. So way to go, Bluefield.
1: Support it as much as you can, people, because it's a jewel.
0: Oh, great food.
1: It is. Great service, great people.
0: And until, you know, the only other place that you could sit 250 comfortable, and they have warming stations with kitchen that could be great for catered meals, is the Princeton Rescue Squad.
1: Yeah, the, what's the name of that training facility? It's named after a lady.
0: Yeah.
1: Please forgive me for not remembering.
0: Starts with a P.

0: known family in the mining industry.
1: Please forgive me.
0: And I served on the board of the public television channel back before they conglomerated everything.
1: Right.
0: She and I were on that board, and we watched the really O.J. Simpson verdict come in.
1: Sweet lady.
0: What is the name of it? Well,
1: WBSP was the...
0: Yeah, the one in Beckley.
1: Yeah.
0: We were like a community board or something. Wasn't a business board, just... Oh, it's on the tip of my tongue.
1: Same here.
0: Shame on me. And the man who's responsible, he grew up in Matoka, a huge success story, and a very generous, very community-minded family. Karen Preservati.
1: Preservati. There we go.
0: I knew it would come. Hey, we got to take a break. The Karen Preservati Center in
1: Princeton.
0: There we
1: go. Good job, man.
0: Is an excellent place.
1: I like when dominoes fall like that.
0: Just an excellent place to have a large group meal, and they're very accommodating. Hey, we'll take a break, and we'll be right back.
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0: Don't know that group. And
1: Def Leppard.
0: Oh, really? Is that, didn't they have a drummer with one arm?
1: Yeah. And still he, do.
0: Oh, are they still playing?
1: Yeah. Oh, yeah. Still
0: that's
1: great
0: out of my ear.
1: Good rock and roll band.
0: Are they English?
1: Yes.
0: Yeah, I remember the tragedy about that drummer. Sad story. Hey, it was 67 years ago today, 1959. I remember then where I was. I was just a little 5 or 6 year old kid waiting for the White Sox to enter the World Series against the Los Angeles Dodgers. But it was on this day, September 14th, 1959, that the Soviet probe called Luna 2 became the first human-made object to reach the moon. Now, meteors have hit it and other things.
1: Yeah, but that's cool. I didn't know that.
0: Yes, they sent a probe. You know, the Soviets were advanced. They were, it was mostly Russians. I mean, nothing against the other countries that made up the Soviet Union, but it was really, really off the charts, brilliant Russian scientists that allowed it. And then they became the first, they also launched the first man in space, first sentient being in space. They sent up a monkey. I don't think he made it.
1: No.
0: Sad.
1: I wasn't the dog?
0: It was a dog. That's right. And they have a monument to that dog who helped them.
1: Mm-hmm.
0: Weren't for him, they learned so much. He has a special place in the heart of all Russian people.
1: Oh, yeah.
0: It was also on this day 44 years ago. The wonderful princess, wonderful actress, Grace Kelly, died in a tragic car crash. She was very young.
1: Wasn't she in...
0: The Rear Window with James Stewart. And that is
1: what was the where was she?
0: Monaco.
1: Monaco, yeah.
0: Yeah. She married Prince of Monaco and had kids and tragically died. What a beautiful woman. She played in High Noon, where Gary Cooper won Best Actor. But Rear Window with James Stewart was absolutely great. And Alfred Hitchcock shot that entire movie in one apartment, one room. It was just magnificent. Just a
1: great movie.
0: Yeah. It was 43 years ago today, September 14th, that the great Amy Winehouse was born. And Amy, I love this quote from Amy Winehouse. She goes, "Life is short. Anything could happen, and it usually does. So there's no point in sitting around thinking about all the ifs, ands, and buts."

0: just go.
1: 27 years old when she died.
0: Yeah, 27. There's another. Did anyone add them all up?
1: Hendrix, her, Morrison, Mama Cass. Who else? Kurt Cobain.
0: Yep, and Bob Thigpen from the Grateful Dead.
1: Yeah.
0: What a voice. Also, the guy who started the Flying Burrito Brothers. He was 27. What's his name? Oh.
1: One more time.
0: The Flying Burrito Brothers. Who was the guy that helped start that?
1: I can't remember.
0: Hmm. Also, Alan Wilson of Canned Heat died at the age of 27.
1: Yeah. What was with that 27 club? I don't get it.
0: Robert Johnson, a well-known 1930s. All right, now the Flying Burrito Brothers. I can't believe our fans, our rads, haven't sent me that.
1: Anyway.
0: Graham Parsons. Thank you, ladies and gentlemen. Oh, they're so quick, these rads.
1: Graham Parsons, man.
0: 27, Mama Cass, Amy Winehouse, Kurt Cobain, Jim Morrison, Jimi Hendrix, Rob McKiernan. I kept saying his nickname on the Grateful Dead was Pigpen. And Jerry Garcia said, I don't know, somebody called him that, and we kept
1: just
0: doing
1: stuck with it. Yeah.
0: But, oh, wow. Now, if you want to hear a recording of Bobby McGee, now, I'm not taking anything away from Janis Joplin.
1: She was there, too. Wasn't she 27?
0: Yeah, 27, yes. Go Google Grateful Dead Bobby McGee. Whoa, dude. Just awesome. And then they did
1: Me and Bobby McGee.
0: The Railroad Blues. Big Railroad Blues with Bob McKiernan singing. Mm, that's just good music. Did you ever hear the acoustic Grateful Dead do Elam Blues?
1: Yes.
0: Oh, man. Those guys were talented. Let's see what else happened. Mm-hmm. The city of Bluefield.
1: I heard it was well attended.
0: Yes,
1: the
0: September 11th, well attended. Mike Barnes gave a wonderful, heartfelt invocation, and I'm getting this flash on my phone. 10 GB of junk files found.
1: Don't worry about it.
0: Cancel or just ignore?
1: Just cancel it. Yeah.
0: Sure.
1: Well, I don't know. Just ignore it till after the show. I'll look at it for you.
0: Ten.
1: That's 10 gigabit. Bites, by the way. It's a lot, yeah.
0: Uh-oh, I might have it.
1: Yeah. Hmm.
0: But anyways, the September 11th observance, there was all over the country observances, where one at New York City, and I think Mayor Mondami was very gracious.
1: I think he was, and he did okay. I know he's a lot of things. Mm-hmm. He's very polarizing, but he does care about New York.
0: And he's got, he showed good form.
1: Compassion, yes. Yeah. There we go.
0: And then the Donald, I shouldn't say that. President Trump was at the Pentagon observance.
1: Which is fine.
0: And then he signed into a law something that Jim Justice had introduced. I can't remember what it was. They had a big thing with Baby Dog there and everything. You know, that vaudeville act is getting old. It's just me.
1: Tell us how you really feel, Craig.
0: Just something. Robert Byrd and the fiddle worked really good. But
1: I've still got that album. Him playing.
0: He played Robert E. Lee, too, in a movie.
1: That guy.
0: Yeah.
1: He was entertainer. Anyway, sorry.
0: Sure. And I had a nice chat with Robert Byrd. I was in line at a breakfast buffet. It was a two-day training seminar for the Windy Mountain Learning Center. We were learning about how to give adult literacy. And I was asked to come and had my accommodations paid for, not by Windy Mountain, but by this national group that is really big on adult literacy. So I went and got up the next day and got in line at breakfast, and there was Robert Byrd. And we had a wonderful chat, and he was telling me about Sophia and then also about a thing he had in Congress where he was trying to provide everybody with a pocket-sized constitution. which he
1: always had one. He always kept one in his pocket.
0: And just had a

0: wonderful time. But his thing with the fiddle, that just kind of worked. Bob Wise, former governor, who's been on this show, he did clogging. I don't think that worked as well.
1: No, he looked like an idiot.
0: Yeah.
1: No offense.
0: So in vaudeville, you would say, get the hook. Yeah. It's time to go.
1: Yeah,
0: I think Donald Trump's vaudeville act is getting a little old, too, and I know that's going to upset
2: a lot of
0: people.
2: Lake America.
0: I think it was good for, and it was very, I think, it was just okay, you know. But now naming lakes and rivers and stuff, I don't get it. So so that bill passed, and I don't even know what it was, but it had something to do with Jim Justice.
1: You were just saying the whole baby dog. And so a buddy of mine's a park ranger, like I said, at the New River Gorge National Park.
0: Mm-hmm.
1: And they got a bunch of money, grant money. They're going to redo one of the old trails, which is a big deal. It's going to they're going to have a boardwalk there. I forget how many million dollars they're spending. But anyway, baby dog was there along with Justice to do the ceremonial, you know, breaking ground.
0: I hope he didn't pledge any of his personal money as to start the fundraising.
1: No, he didn't.
0: Because don't hold your breath.
1: Yeah,
0: folks.
1: It ain't gonna happen. But they said they had to go from one staging area to another. And Jim, you know, granted, he's got physical ailments. It took him a little bit, but he walked from point A to point B. It couldn't have been more than 50 feet. And the gentleman was telling me that instead of carrying baby dog that 50 feet, a car pulled up, they picked up baby dog, put it into the SUV, drove the 50 feet, and then unloaded baby dog to put her at the ceremonial digging place. Baby dog so out of shape and so unhealthy cannot walk 50 feet. God love its little heart, but ain't little. But yes, they had to transport the dog. A, the dog's too big to carry, and B, the dog can't walk. So it just kind of exemplifies.
0: Spitting image of his owner.
1: Well, that's what they say. I mean, they say that owners tend to look like their dogs, or dogs tend to look like their owners. I'm just saying.
0: Hey.
1: And this is a valid truth statement. They had to transport the dog 50 feet in a car. Is how big the poor dog is. God
0: poor
1: love
0: thing.
1: Its heart.
0: God love him. Yes. God take care of that.
1: But yeah, 2020, man, I can't believe what we're going to be talking about come
0: 2028.
1: Can you believe that?
0: Yes. And Patrick Morrissey's already sending, I'm getting mail from Patrick Morrissey about some of the things he accomplished, which he has. I mean, there's no doubt about it.
1: I'm not arguing with what he's done.
0: And listen, I've been on
1: And fiscal responsibility, not physical.
0: Yes.
1: Fiscal.
0: Fiscal.
1: He's very financially conscious of the budget. He's trying.
0: Yes, and he knows the difference between a surplus.
1: I didn't vote for the son of a biscuit eater. I'll tell you that right now.
0: I did.
1: I didn't. I voted. I wrote in Mickey Mouse.
0: I voted here, and then I went to Mingo County.
1: Exactly. There you go. Voted in a second. But anyway, I'm just saying, fiscally and financially, the man's really trying to rein in expenses.
0: He is, and I've been an observer of West Virginia politics for now almost 50 years. I remember Archmore's second term and then his third. And I'm going to tell you.
1: And his term in the jail. So
0: I have seen asphalt laid. Now, Arch is the king of asphalt. He paved more roads and
1: repaved. But old Morrissey patched those holes.
0: Morrissey is pothole.
1: He backed that up, man. He really did back that up. I give him credit there.
0: He really did. And they did such an excellent job. This one.
1: Really prevented 52. From a lot of stuff.
0: Yeah. Oh, yeah. 52 go up, or Cherry Street. When you get off the bridge, you're going south, like you're heading towards the Bluefield campus, Bluefield State, the old BRMC.
1: Yes, sir.
0: As you get to the top of the hill, there was a pothole there. It's right next to a sign that says, God cries
1: when you litter.
0: Yeah,
1: I love that sign.
0: That was, everybody's tried. They milled it.
1: They did it perfect.
0: It's you can't even tell
1: no,
0: when you go.
1: It's not one of those where they've just like just gone and just put some gravel and some of that asphalt stuff patch on top and it'll just die in a month. No, that's going to last a while.
0: And then the pothole on Leatherwood Lane near College Avenue.
1: They finally said, "The heck with it, we're going to fix it."
0: Yes.
1: And it's so much easier to get through that intersection now.
0: Both town and city.

0: And both state highway departments said it's not ours, and they said it's not ours, and nobody knew who's
1: it was. And what happened?
0: And Morrissey's people, he sent word down. I don't know if specifically, you know, but he said...
2: Well, he just allotted money for just, all of the projects.
0: He said, fill the hole. I don't care who it belongs. And if we're on Virginia territory, let them sue us. I used to be attorney general. I know what I'm doing. And that is so beautiful. And it has stopped congestion.
2: Very much so.
0: We've had, I got a picture of a school bus waiting and waiting way down towards the radiation place because nobody could turn left because everybody had to move to one lane because that hole was so big that neither city, state, nor town would move.
2: Okay, it harkens back to the tunnel over at Midway when you had to have a meeting of five different agencies to replace a light bulb.
0: And then be responsible for it. And we're proud to say that the city of Bluefield has taken full custody and responsibility of the light bulb in the Hales Culvert, which is, for a future trivia question, the oldest man-made structure in Bluefield.
2: That's awesome.
0: There is nothing older because it was built before the city was chartered in 1889. It was a place for the cattle to go under the railroad. Hey, what's the oldest church in Bluefield that was built before or started to be built before we were chartered?
2: Lutheran Church.
0: Yes. You've got good memory.
2: Yes.
0: And they got a pipe organ there that'll blow you out. I mean, it is excellent. And Jim Bartlett plays it, who is a...
2: Jim's a good dude, man.
0: He is a...
2: I've heard him play the carillon over at Concord before. When you can play bells in a tower instrumentally, you're gifted, man.
0: Oh.
2: He's good.
0: He's very good. He teaches it. And by the way, speaking of organs and that, we will be having Bill Elliott, who has been the minister of music at First United Methodist Church in Bluefield, Virginia for a half century, 50 years. And they're going to honor him October 4th after the service. But I've invited him on, so I think he's going to come this week.
2: Cool.
0: Also, Friday, we're going to have Richard Bullens, who's going to tell us, and the folks from the Edith Bowling Wilson Museum in Wytheville. She was the second wife of President Woodrow Wilson, and to some historians, ran the country while old Woodrow
2: was sick.
0: Was having a little stroke problem.
2: Yeah.
0: And
2: that's well documented.
0: First female president. I don't know.
2: You
0: know.
2: We got to take a break.
0: Hey, we're getting off track here. We'll be right back.
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10: See the difference, folks. Sunshine, that's what we need more of, not only literally, but figuratively. Just got a text from a listener. This looks like it came from Marquette University. A study shows that dealing with chronic negative posts and trying to respond results in headaches, fatigue, and poor sleep quality.
11: There you go.
10: Does social media do that?
11: Eliminate the negative, yes. Accentuate the positive. That's what... You know, since I gave my life back to the Lord, and really since I've been saved and it really leaned into my faith, and that's the one thing I've been trying to do is that
10: be
11: seriously, just the negative that control the controllables and deal with the uncontrollable. Let go and let God is what I've learned to do. It's just made my life, I feel better now at 50 than I did at 40. I really do.
10: The Holy Spirit can just,
11: Amen.
10: If you allow, will...
11: no matter what denomination you believe or what theology or the lack thereof you might have, accentuate the positive, and avoid the negative. I'm not saying to just, you know, bury it all. I'm just saying.
10: I'm saying get off social media.
11: There we go.
10: Do what I do.
11: The cesspool.
10: Yes, the open sewer. Known as social media. Oh, by the way, upbeat again. Let's stay upbeat.
11: Yeah. Stay happy.
10: Omar Abulhassan, our
11: good dude,
10: federal judge, magistrate, and Diamond Wolf will be joining us later in October to talk about the Veterans
11: stand
10: Day.
11: Yeah. So I can't believe it's already been a year.
10: They're co-chairing it this year.
11: Because he stepped
10: back. He's
11: going to
10: fade away.
11: Yeah. But man, what hands he's living in.
10: Yeah. So we'll look forward to them. So we got a lot of guests lined up for this week. Let's see, tomorrow's Tuesday. Have to look and see.
11: By the way, I survived my first experience as PA announcer for Bluefield State football.
10: Oh, great.
11: That was cool. Mm-hmm. They lost.
10: Ladies and gentlemen.
11: First down, Big Blue. That was fun.
10: Wow.
11: That was cool, man. It was a back-and-forth football game. I had a good time.
10: And the concession stand at Mitchell Stadium still takes old-fashioned cash.
11: Woo-hoo!
10: And will continue to do until the WV SS.

0: AC sends an edict from on high to stop that.
1: I thought we were going to end on something positive. Yeah. Here we are. The dad's positive.
0: Yeah. See you tomorrow. Bye-bye.

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2: Tight security for the UN. I'm Roger Stern, Fox News. More than 100 world leaders will be in New York City for next week's UN General Assembly. The Secret Service is ramping up security ahead of their arrival. Here's Fox's CB Cotton.
3: All of those world leaders coming here to New York City for the General Assembly has triggered one of the largest security operations of the year. Thankfully, there are no known credible threats, but in a behind-the-scenes look, the Secret Service showed us how it'll be monitoring for anything that could pop up. The Secret Service works with 20 partner agencies, including the NYPD and the Department of War, all monitoring for potential threats across the city. The center's overhead lights change from green to yellow to red, depending on the current threat level, giving those inside a clear indication of the situation. Israeli Prime Minister Benjamin Netanyahu is expected to attend midweek, and the Secret Service says it'll be tracking any protest.
2: The Secret Service and NYPD are also preparing for drones and unauthorized aircraft. With border security and the threat of terrorism, key worries for the U.S., FBI Director Kash Patel tells Fox's Saturday in America that we're making progress.
4: We're able to stop these terrorist attacks. We've stopped 1,100, Kaylee, 1,100 terrorist attacks since the Trump administration came into power. That's a 22% increase from the prior 18 months. That happened because we broke the institutionalized mold.
2: Patel caused controversy at a Senate hearing this week, saying the FBI no longer considers bestiality to be an automatic barrier to becoming an FBI agent. The Democratic Republic of Congo has begun vaccinating frontline health workers against the fastest growing Ebola outbreak in history. 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
2: President Trump says he's working to help AI grow in the U.S. while keeping bad actors at bay. Here's Fox's Jill Nato in Washington.
17: The president says he's planning on appointing an AI czar and an AI force. He said on Truth Social, "We will not in any way hinder or stifle the growth of this incredible industry." He wrote, "We will also be looking for bad, and we can do that very easily with our already existing criminal and civil justice system." No details on who may take on the jobs yet. The president already had one AI czar, venture capitalist David Sacks, but he stepped down in the spring. The post from the president comes ahead of next week's meeting with Chinese President Xi, as the U.S. and China are in a race for AI dominance. In Washington, Jill Nato, Fox News.
2: A new federal case is putting the spotlight on a wave of alleged death threats targeting the family of murdered Texas teenager Austin Metcalf. Here's Fox's Paul Stevens.
18: Federal prosecutors say 34-year-old Sharifa Nicole Henderson sent a series of violent threats to the family of 17-year-old Austin Metcalf, who was fatally stabbed at a Texas high school track meet last year. The alleged messages

0: came around the end of Carmelo Anthony's murder trial and included threats to kill, stalk, and strangle family members. Henderson was arrested in Kansas City, Missouri, and indicted on 3 counts of interstate threatening communications. Metcalf's father says his family has received more than 100 threats since Anthony's trial ended. Henderson faces up to 5 years in federal prison on each count if convicted. Paul Stevens, Fox News.
1: President Trump announcing an historic three-way deal giving the U.S. permanent security control over Greenland, but it's less than what he originally wanted, which was U.S. ownership of Greenland. I'm Roger Stern, and this is Fox News.
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3: Highs remaining in the upper 70s this afternoon throughout the two Virginias, but that cold front still settling in, offering up a few isolated showers and thunderstorms. Keep an eye out there. We'll stay partly cloudy overnight tonight. A few spotty showers, thunderstorms still can't be ruled out as that system settles in. Mid-60s overnight tonight, a little breezy out of the southeast, occasional wind gusts at about 20 miles an hour. A little cloudy into Sunday and some lingering storms, lower 80s. I'm meteorologist Jason Laird from the Cole Chevy Body Shop Weather Center.
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17: And good morning, ladies and gentlemen. Welcome into your Tuesday, September 15th, 2026, National Double Cheeseburger Day.
18: Woohoo!
17: Can't go wrong with that, especially if it's American-grown beef and not tariff-dropped beef from some other country. Thank you, Trump, to try to help prices not working. By the way, I want to say happy birthday to my sister-in-law, Angie Whitaker. Happy birthday, sissy. Love you.
18: Happy birthday, Angie. Wish you have a wonderful day and many, many more. Double cheeseburger day.
17: Yes.
18: I'll have to do it, even though I...
17: You try to consume less red meat, I know.
18: Well, I do. That's true.
17: That's not a bad thing.
18: From Redeeming Time Ranch in Bland. It's where I buy my beef.
17: Really good beef.
18: And it's free range. They just have the
17: no most... No hormones, no chemicals.
18: No preservatives, no antibiotics. And they have the most wonderful life. They just run like cattle are supposed to.
17: Mm-hmm.
18: All over God's hills and vales. And then when their journey ends, it's done very, very humanely, as the scripture teaches. And then everyone gets to enjoy. Instead of crammed into corporate big factories where they're crowded and never get to move and pumped full of antibiotics and preservatives. There's a way to do it, and there's a way not to. So, get you a fresh, humane, free-range double cheeseburger today. And let's see what else. Our scripture verse for today.
17: Please. Yeah, what would it be?
18: It is...
17: I think that's something you need to add to the show every day.
18: It's Proverbs 20, verse 14. It's just one. And depending on the version, but it all says, here's the King James, it is not, said the buyer, but when he is gone his way, then he boasteth. Or put it in more...
17: Layman terms, yes.
18: Yeah. The buyer haggles over the price saying it's worthless, then brags about getting a bargain. In other words, if you're in business and you convince the seller that his object or property or whatever...
17: Or services.
18: Services is worth less than he says, and then gets it at that lower price... And then goes and boasts how big a deal he made and turns around and sells it for a higher price.

0: than he would have. That, according to Scripture, is wrong. It's taking advantage. And the opposite is true. If you're the seller and you're inflating the value of the item just to get people to buy it, and when they buy it, they find out it's not worth what you claim. Both are wrong. It's a verse from Solomon, the smartest man in the world, who was laying down some instructions on good business ethics. So a lot of folks go to flea markets, and then they just start talking it down and saying how it's got this little flaw in it and that and this and that. And then finally they wear down the seller to where he sells it, and then they turn around and go and sell it for an inflated price. That's basically what Solomon's saying.
1: Kind of applicable to today's
0: free
1: market economy.
0: It's a common tactic in business today. You downplay the value of something you wish to buy, only to turn around and sell it at an exaggerated price. And so Solomon's comments and instruction here is about good ethical business tactics. I knew a fellow who would buy things and resell them, but I'll never forget the day when he was looking at this piece of property and the person told him what it's worth, and he said, "It's worth more than that."
1: What?
0: He said, "It's worth more than that, my friend." And he showed him the property values around and bought it at a higher price. And God bless that person, because when he went and developed it or resold it, he had a clear conscience. And so that's what Solomon is saying. Proverbs 20, verse 14. Now let's see what else is going on. In this big, wonderful world on National Double Cheeseburger Day, can you still get a double cheeseburger at McDonald's?
1: Yeah.
0: I don't know if you can. By the way, McDonald's came out and said they're trying something new. It started a few months ago where they're doing limited time only different menu items, some from the past, some new ones, as we participated in the brown sugar sausage and egg McMuffin, I think it was.
1: One time?
0: Didn't we? McDonald's announced that they're going to do limited time only features in their menu, things of the past and new things.
1: Right.
0: And they're just going to do it for a little limited time offer. And we participated in that with the brown sugar sausage.
1: That biscuit. Was good, man.
0: Yeah, limited
1: the
0: time
1: bacon,
0: offer.
1: It was bacon, egg, and cheese, brown sugar.
0: Brown sugar, yeah. Very good.
1: Dude, that was the way to go.
0: So
1: and they just tried. They just gave us some spicy McNuggets the other day. I'm going to light you up.
0: Oh, good with the hot sauce.
1: Yeah. They have the mighty hot sauce, they call it. And you want to talk about opening your sinuses and giving you that awesome endorphin kick?
0: I want some of that.
1: Yeah, it was pretty good, man.
0: Yeah, I think my
1: whole head just went, oh!
0: My great-nephew Rylan had something going on with a mighty hot sauce.
1: Good.
0: Hey, McDonald's. So where can you buy a double cheeseburger in the Grand Area?
1: I know you can get one at Double Gates.
0: Yes. Does Burger King offer? How about Wendy's? I know Wendy's does.
1: Yeah.
0: I think you can get a double cheeseburger pretty much anywhere.
1: Right.
0: Okay. Everyone get a double cheeseburger today. Let's see what else. I saw where the U.S. Environmental Protection Agency, run by a very good, competent Administrator Lee Zeldin from New York, and they announced yesterday that they are going to repeal some limits on what some say is planet warming pollution. There are some that say that coal and natural gas-fired power plants generate less than, it's estimated about less than a fourth of all U.S. pollution. Little less than a fourth come from coal and natural gas. And, of course, no one wants dirty air. But what they found is there's so many regulations that are redundant that so they're removing some of these redundant power plant regulations.
1: God forbid we make government smaller.
0: And they estimate that by removing

0: moving these, what some say are unnecessary, others will say it is necessary, so I don't want to get into that.
1: The redundancy is the point, though.
0: They say it's going to save the industry $300 billion
1: now,
0: in
1: that's all well and good.
0: In compliance.
1: Now, here's the thing.
0: I know where you're going.
1: Pass the savings on to the consumer.
0: And that's what they said loud and clear. They want these savings to go to lower America's energy bills. And they said, this is where maybe multiple layers of government come in, because the EPA is taking this action, but the Treasury and Commerce and others are going to just be watching to make sure those savings go to consumer rate reductions.
1: So I like that.
0: Yeah.
1: Good.
0: I think that's a...
1: Good.
0: Yeah.
1: Because then that makes everything else, the ancillary stuff.
0: But we got to get diesel price down. Ooh. Because diesel is what moves everything. Oh, here's a listener say, Fincastle has just introduced a double patty.
1: Ooh. Smash burger?
0: Let me pull that up. It went off the... Fincastle's just offered a double patty smash burger.
1: Let's go for it, brother. Meet you there at 1:30?
0: Well, it's hard to get away.
1: Is that a little too late for you?
0: So hard to get away sometimes. By the way, speaking of Fincastle, if anybody is on Valley View Drive as I speak, now don't go out of your way. Don't do a U-turn. But if you're near where the Fincastle entrance is, we would like to know if the signage is up. Give Joe a call at 304-327-5200. And if you have a handheld device, pull over on the side of the road and use that, 304-327-5200. And if you don't have a, if you just, what's the opposite of handheld? Hands-free. Yeah.
1: Yes, Bluetooth.
0: Bluetooth, then give us a call. We'd love to know if the signage showing how you get in and out of Fincastle has been erected. And if you're not in that area, drop what you're doing and go over and check it out. Let's see what else is going on. Well, it was on this day, 126. She's as old as my grandfather. My dad's dad was born in 1890 in December. And mystery writer Agatha Christie, happy 136th birthday.
1: Brilliant writer.
0: She changed the scope of mystery and novels.
1: But is there much known about her individually?
0: Well,
1: I can't tell you the first thing about her other than her books.
0: PBS did a special, and it was an acting thing. It was kind of a documentary, but also acting.
1: Kind of like a biopic in a way.
0: Mm-hmm. The whole life of Agatha Christie. Interesting.
1: And? Where's she from?
0: England.
1: Gotcha. Mm-hmm. Figure. Yeah.
0: She was a fascinating individual. Murder on the Orient Express.
1: One of the best ever.
0: Oh. It's still good and thrills people that read it. And let's get back to reading books. Now, I have nothing against
1: tangible
0: cassette, what do they call that, books on tape? Or
1: audiobooks.
0: Now it's more digital.
1: Yeah, but I mean, audiobooks are huge. All my wife does now. She uses a Libby app, I think is what it's called. Hmm. And you can check out audiobooks like you can real books from the library.
0: But will you get distracted, like if something's going on? Or?
1: I mean, yeah, but she does it while she's working.
0: Or
1: she
0: driving.
1: Works from home.
0: Hmm.
1: Yeah.
0: Well, very good.
1: But I mean, audiobooks are a good way to still consume.
0: Boy, especially if you have a great voice reading.
1: Yes.
0: You would be good.
1: No, I wouldn't.
0: Yes, you would.
1: I couldn't stay consistent.
0: You'd go in a studio and.
1: That's big money, too, if you could be a voiceover person for audiobooks.
0: Wow.
1: A narrator. Yeah, it's big money.
0: By the way, how did you do at the Beaver?
1: Oh, the Bluefield
0: James
1: State.
0: Monroe.
1: Bluefield State game is where I worked.
0: Did you call out players? Or?
1: Yeah. That's another big blue. First down. It was fun.
0: Now, I don't want to ask you detailed questions, but was there a lot of unsportsmanlike conduct?
1: No.
0: Oh, like there was in the Graham game?
1: No, this was Bluefield State versus Livingstone.
0: Oh, Bluefield State, not Bluefield High School.
1: It was Bluefield State. We started out, I've never had the opportunity.
0: The Blue Bears.
1: Yeah, they played the Blue Bears of Living.

0: you to end the pause. I didn't really time it, just let it go natural and felt it was good.
1: Yeah. And they,
0: his name was Malik. We didn't get his last name.
1: And they showed respect to everyone. Yeah.
0: Oh, of course.
1: Yeah. No one screaming and yelling or
0: no.
1: anything. Wow.
0: No, very respectful.
1: And then what was the outcome of the game?
0: Bluefield State lost by 14.
1: But did they show
0: pick six
1: some,
0: and, but yeah, yeah,
1: show
0: yeah,
1: some promise?
0: And then yeah, oh yeah. Oh gosh, yeah. They've got a lot of good athletes there. They just gotta, I mean, it was just a couple of plays. Like one was a fumble, like an 80 some yard fumble return for a touchdown for Livingstone. Another was a pick six, so there's 14 points. And the fumble was kind of an iffy fumble. They even reviewed it. But I tell you, people need to get out and support.
1: Sure.
0: I mean, come on. It's college football. I
1: wonder if it was named after David Livingstone, the great missionary.
0: It's out of Salisbury, North Carolina. I'm not sure.
1: And did the...
0: I had nobody.
1: Did the Blue Bears wear their black and blue?
0: No, they wore...
1: light colored.
0: Yeah, they were kind of like a... Yeah. They brought their band, but it started raining, so the band left. Oh. But their band was had to be over 50, 60 pieces. Drum line, horn line. They were awesome.
1: Hmm.
0: Great band. That's something I wish our local college
1: The Blue Bears of Livingstone
0: yeah,
1: University.
0: Yeah, really cool, man. Really cool.
1: And what colors did the Big Blue have?
0: Blue and gold.
1: Blue and gold, but not like Notre Dame.
0: Sorry, gold and blue.
1: More like Pittsburgh, University of Pittsburgh.
0: Ish.
1: Do you ever see the U Pitt U on the field? It's that kind of that.
0: Yeah, no, it didn't look like that. It was a little darker blue.
1: Not like Notre Dame. A little lighter.
0: Yeah.
1: Yeah, gold helmets?
0: Yes, sir.
1: No
0: very
1: numbers,
0: nice.
1: No thing. Yeah.
0: Look good. They look
1: I
0: good.
1: Love those throwbacks.
0: It was fun.
1: Well, will you be doing it again?
0: Yeah, October 3rd. They take on, I forget who they're playing, but it's homecoming that day, October 3rd.
1: Wonderful.
0: Yeah.
1: Great.
0: 1 o'clock, Mitchell Stadium.
1: What time?
0: 1 o'clock.
1: Oh, I love day game.
0: Guard the hill.
1: Wonderful.
0: Yeah, and I almost had, fourth quarter, I get a call from the opposing coach. Please don't, you know, the lights at Mitchell, they're now LEDs, and you can control them and do, like, light shows and stuff.
1: Mm-hmm.
0: Well, I was in control of music, PA, and the lights. And I'd been doing, when we'd score a touchdown, we being Bluefield State would score a touchdown, I had this one light show that would go off and kind of twinkle, sparkle, and go to the beat of the music. Come to find out, one of the players on the opposing team's epileptic. But didn't tell us beforehand. Told me in the fourth quarter, please quit turning the lights on like that. We have a young man with epilepsy. And okay, I mean.
1: Was he?
0: Luckily, he was okay.
1: Did it trigger?
0: No, thank God, no. But we wanted to avoid that. So.
1: Yeah. What do they take that's it's a special drug?
0: I don't know.
1: I used to know because I knew some folks that suffered with epilepsy, and they gave them phenobarbital.
0: Phenobarbital.
1: I believe that's what.
0: Reckon.
1: I believe that's what you take.
0: But yeah, it was an interesting game. But more people need to come out and support it.
1: Yes, they should.
0: Just get out there and support.
1: Get out and.
0: These student athletes, these kids work hard for their education, and a lot of people from around this area have attended at school. Me, it's my alma mater. It was cool. I had a good
1: Bluefield
0: time.
1: State was not successful against Concord.
0: No, she almost was, man.
1: Yeah.
0: States, that they're just right there. It's like, it's just a couple of plays change the outcomes of their games. And I don't know. It's fun.
1: In the pros, for the 14% of you that like sports, I was reading an article from ESPN that the Bears may just have the most powerful offense in the whole NFL.
0: You know where they scored most of their points and got most of their offense? Rushing.
1: Mm-hmm.
0: It wasn't through the. Williams had a great game throwing, but it was rushing the ball. They controlled the line of scrimmage.
1: They said that offensive line is equal to or greater than.
0: One of the anchors of the line is a gentleman that went to Huntington High School and is now the highest paid lineman in the NFL. Hold on, let me see what this is.
1: Could be that Fincastle. Also, want to say happy birthday to Prince Harry. Harry turned 42 today, September 15th. I remember it well when they came and gave the announcement that Prince Charles and his wife Diana have had a second child. Prince Harry, 42 years old, and we wish you many, many more. It was also on this day that

0: Muhammad Ali, September 15th, 1978. Now think about it. He was in the 1960 Olympics. Now, 18 years later, Muhammad Ali defeated Leon Spinks to win. I remember Leon Spinks. What a great boxer. He defeated Leon Spinks to win his heavyweight title for the third time. That's an amazing career. And by the way, Muhammad Ali, or Cassius Clay, said, and this is a great quote, "The man who tries to view the world at age 50 the same way as he did at age 20 has just wasted 30 years of his life." So in other words, as we get older, we look at things different. If you try to look at it through the lens of when you were younger, you're wasting your time, and actually you're not doing yourself any favor.
1: By the way, a gentleman just called. I forgot. I didn't get his name. It's still not up on. Is it Sunnyside? What's the name of that road right there?
0: Valley View Drive.
1: Valley View Drive, yes.
0: It is not.
1: Not up yet, no.
0: You know, that has been the topic of discussion, because now that it's fully public, Fincastle, there's a lot of folks who just can't find it. Now, GPS doesn't do you service, because they'll have you turning in people's driveways. And it just needs that one directional sign. We all know where it is.
1: Yeah.
0: But if you're having guests from out of town and they said, "Hey, join us, we'll meet you at Fincastle," and they say, "Where is it?" Well, we'll give you an address, but what we ought to do is have some kind of landmark. If they can't get the sign up, let's use a landmark and say Colonial Garden Apartments. You'll see that on the right if you're coming from the east, and it's on the left if you're coming from the west. When you get to Colonial Gardens, then look across the street, and you'll see a road called Fincastle Lane.
1: That's complicated.
0: Turn in there.
1: That's like saying go down yonder and see old man Sparks' house, and with the car in front that's got no tires on it, take a left. No, don't do that. Just put the sign up, which they will. And well, Andrew in the county,
0: Andrew
1: in the city.
0: Andrew Henson said the sign has actually been made.
1: Yeah, it'll get up.
0: Okay.
1: You know how it works, man. You got to go through all these processes.
0: Yeah.
1: It'll get there.
0: It's very good, because a lot of folks do get confused. And so if you do take that road,
1: and go get you a double smash burger today.
0: Yeah.
1: Add cheese.
0: I've had the smash burger.
1: It's delicious, man, because it gets crispy on the outside.
0: And then the
1: edges, and then it's just perfect width. It's just good.
0: And they put, which goes against all my dietary restrictions, they put a crisp piece of bacon on it.
1: Oh, yeah. Oh, because of the hoof thing, the pig being pork.
0: Yeah.
1: The Leviticus diet.
0: But I do eat bacon. And Hal Brainerd one time invited us up to his house.
1: I wonder how Hal's doing.
0: And he, on the grill, cooked pork chops. And I mean, they were, could have been more, maybe close to 2 inches thick. And cooked to perfection.
1: Seconds to none.
0: Could cut it with a, it just was so moist, and then he had some flavoring. I tell you, it was the most. I've never had a better pork chop than I did at the home of Hal Brainerd.
1: I like it when you admit to falling off the wagon a little bit. It makes me feel good. It's because not that I hold you to your my opinion of you. You have a very high standard. I look up to you
0: for.
1: Just
0: eating,
1: anything. I mean,
0: dietary.
1: No, just in life.
0: I'll tell you
1: where. You're a great role model to me.
0: Well, thank you, but I'll tell you where I flaw, and I'm trying to work on it. Many flaws.
1: But I like that you're not perfect. None of us are.
0: Well, I got to start not being. What woke me up is when Jennifer Lawrence said, any more critical, critical or sarcastic. Sarcasm is very...
1: It can be hurtful.
0: That's unethical.
1: Yeah.
0: That's unethical speech. So I'm working on that.
1: There we go. That's cool. See, you taught me something else today.
0: By the way,
1: trying to be a sarcastic.
0: Yeah, because that can hurt.

0: And that stuck with me yesterday. And, you know, which we'll take a break here shortly, but stepping away from social media. That, that what you brought up yesterday, what you led off the show with, I was talking to my wife about it. And I'm like, yeah, that's not a bad idea. It's okay to stay in touch with people, but do it. I mean, why not just
1: text?
0: Text or just call.
1: Mm-hmm. And didn't you say last week, wasn't there a day, the National Handwritten Note Day?
0: Yes, yes.
1: Oh.
0: There we go.
1: Hey, and if you don't want to mail it, write the handwritten note.
0: And just deliver
1: it. Take a picture.
0: That's not a bad idea. Yeah. And send it to them.
1: Crop it and everything. Yeah. You don't want to see the...
0: I like that idea.
1: You don't want to see the blunder in the back.
0: Because we don't want to support the United States Postal Service.
1: Well, we do. Yeah. Joking. And guess at the ladies' auxiliary meeting... at the mission, we had about 40 women from all different churches from around the area. And one of our members is the postmaster, Amy Law.
0: Yeah.
1: And she came, and so I said, make sure you use the post office because it's a great thing. Hey, it was on this day, September 15th in 1997. Where were you?
0: I was at Bluefield State College.
1: 97?
0: Mm-hmm.
1: You were born in...
0: I was born in 75, but I'd taken a couple years off, long story. No, actually, I wasn't at Bluefield State then. I was just working at Turner Vision Wisdom. Anyway.
1: Oh, okay. Yeah. Well, it was on that day that Google.com registered as a domain name. And now you know the rest of the story.
0: Could you imagine if you would have been an initial investor in Google? Which definition, it's like a... One with, I forget how many hundreds of zeros after it. It's a number, is what Google is. That's what it means.
1: Oh, is that what that means?
0: Mm-hmm. Yeah.
1: So let's say when they went public, which was a couple of years later, but they registered as a domain name as google.com.
0: You would have been like, what in the world?
1: And I said, and the offering was $100. And they allowed people in their office to have so much stock. I even think the janitor is a multimillionaire.
0: Yeah.
1: Well, it's what a story. What a story.
0: And now, I mean, like the headline, we had Fox News top off the hour talking about how there's big move in Congress and the Senate to try to put controls on AI because everybody's fearful that AI will destroy mankind.
1: Yes, yes, it will.
0: You think that?
1: I believe it has the potential.
0: It does have the potential.
1: To wipe out.
0: But it can definitely help mankind as well. So I don't know. It's a catch-22.
1: It's a blessing and a curse.
0: There we go.
1: And no one can destroy God's creation. So there's another.
0: Well, I mean, that's
1: so we got that going.
0: Think
1: for
0: how
1: us.
0: Science backs that up.
1: Yeah.
0: Nothing can be, matter cannot be created nor destroyed.
1: Nothing. No, unless he allows it.
0: But no, that's what I'm saying is it's even then it still just goes to another form. Even when we die, we become something else.
1: Oh, by the way, I just got Amy Law, postmaster for 24701, has officially retired. So
0: congratulations, Amy.
1: Has done a wonderful job. But I'm not so sure about that.
0: What?
1: I'm thinking, well, maybe she has.
0: You don't think she's done a wonderful job?
1: Oh, no. She has retired.
0: Oh.
1: I thought she was
0: still the way you said that. It's like, I didn't think she did a wonderful job.
1: Oh, please. She was good. And her dad was one of the most wonderful post office people there were. And a member of the city board for a long time. Ollie Law. So let's take a break. You're listening to Radioactive. I'm using my new diaphragm.
0: Yes, there you go. You can be a voiceover actor.
1: Getting good.
0: There you go.
1: We'll take a break and we'll be right back.
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13: 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Paul Dorsey and I have gone back and forth with beautiful charts that someone's made up. Everything from A to Z.
14: You want to talk to him about them?
13: Concerning the 50 states. Is Paul on the line? Paul Dorsey, welcome back.
15: Well, I feel welcome.
13: Hey, we were going back and forth with some of these charts, and I was looking at this one that said the fewest billionaires. What state has the fewest? And we were number 3, I believe, which means there's only 2 that have fewer billionaires.
15: Well, that's because they have fewer people, I think. Some of these charts are kind of misleading because if you go per capita, it means something. If you go percentage, that means a little something else. But they've got us down for 0 at number 3, but Delaware and Alaska were at the top of the list. And there's only, I think it's 250,000 Alaskans. And I'm surprised there's not at least 1 billionaire, but there you go.
13: Yeah,

0: So we, well, I thought we had one, but no, his assets have fallen. And I'm thinking of our U.S. senator. He is, I think Forbes has made him a millionaire now. Because his
1: I really feel sorry for him. So
2: baby dogs would cost him so much money.
0: I think his liabilities outweigh his assets, and that knocked him down in with the millionaires. So also there was another one: the state where a family can buy a home the fastest. Guess who's number one?
3: Woohoo!
0: Yeah, West Virginia. And the worst place it takes for like a millennium to get the closing is, I believe, Arizona. It's
1: Hawaii.
0: Oh, Hawaii, yes. Yeah, the last place you want to buy. Well, I mean, if you have it and you've got the patience to wait. But no wonder. Yeah. Some of
1: most of them are about what you'd expect them to be. And it's funny because number two is California for the least, well, they say slowest years of
0: the
1: years of median household income needed. Mm-hmm. So that doesn't mean paying off a mortgage. I guess it means if you took every penny you had and paid the mortgage off, that's how long it would take. That makes sense.
0: Whereas in West Virginia.
1: Yeah, and West Virginia is number one, and we're the fastest. And I always just look at COLA. We moved from California to here. And a lot of these charts, they have West Virginia, I think it's that other chart you got, we're the biggest people and the less healthy. Well, there's a lot of inherent reasons for that. And in California, they're really healthy and such because they got all of those weird stores that you can buy granola and crap. But I'm like, no, West Virginia is... I'm just like you. I wasn't born here, but I got here as fast as I could. And it's just awesome living here.
0: It really is.
1: Golly. In California, you work to live and live to work. You can't take a day off. You can't miss a single bill. You'll never get caught up. It's an insane place to live unless you're one of those billionaires. On the other chart, there's 200 of them, by the way.
0: I know.
1: 99,000.
0: I like this one, the states with the most and the fewest gun owners. Number one was Montana, but number five, just a percentage point behind, was West Virginia. We are an armed state, aren't we?
1: And proud of it, by golly, yes.
0: We are armed to the teeth. Oh, that would be hard for... And the United States is... the top 15 states that have more than 50% of their residents as gun owners. I was surprised to see Oregon in there. It's a very, what many people would consider left-wing and woke.
1: Well, they hang out in the big cities, and that's where you'll find them piled on top of each other. Oregon is a gorgeous state. Sandy was born there, and it's all... country. It's all, I mean, the redwoods in the southern part of the state, you know, everybody thinks it's California, but no, the coastline, it's there's most of the state itself, geographically speaking, is absolutely gorgeous. And like I said, the lefties kind of live on top of each other in the big cities.
0: Yes, and the state with the fewest percentage of residents with that own guns is New Jersey. 14%, they're saying they are unarmed.
2: Well, those are documented in legal ownership of guns. I'm being silly. Mm-hmm. New Jersey, the mafia connection. Sorry.
0: You know that old worn-out saying, only when you don't allow people to have guns, only criminals will have guns. There is something to that. I know people, the left, are tired of hearing that, but there is something to that. People who break the law don't necessarily follow it. So, New Jersey, you are the most unarmed state, and Montana is the most armed, 66, almost 67%. I thought Texas would be in there, because I remember when, what was the guy in Waco? David Koresh.
2: Yeah.
1: Yeah.
0: And the

0: He needs to go in there. That encampment, they had every 3.7 guns for every person in there. And they said, we need to go in and get those. And the Texas Rangers said 3.7. The average Texan has 6.4. So double what David Koresh had. So, and then I think, what was her name? Janet Reno went in with pyrotechnic devices, with tanks and everything else, and burned them alive. But that's debated. Yeah, it was a bad day.
1: What about the individual that was in? You brought up Oregon a minute ago. What, remember the standoff in Oregon?
0: Oh.
1: What was that guy's name?
0: Yes.
1: Was it Oregon or Utah? I thought he was a polygamist.
2: Oh.
1: I'm sorry.
0: No, there was the other. Ruby Ridge.
1: Ruby Ridge.
0: Where was that?
1: Anyway.
0: That's a guy who the feds, get this, enticed him to cut the barrel of his shotgun a little less than the legal amount. And then when he did, they arrested him. And then they sent, he had a court date. But the court date that was mailed to him was different than what was on the docket. So he didn't show. And when he didn't show, they came to get him. And when they came to get him, they killed his dog, his wife. And it was just a bad thing. Bad, bad. Ruby Ridge. And I might be off on a couple of those things I just said. So double check me. Also, Paul, I didn't want to bring this up, but I think maybe we better, since it is the talk in every barber shop and beauty shop across the land. And that is the trial of Miss Clancy, who was charged with strangling all three of her children because of postpartum. And listen, I am not downplaying that. That is a very real thing. Postpartum blues, they call it, or whatever. However, one juror has been holding out, but he is not moving. He believes there is some criminal accountability there, and he refused to go along with the other 11 jurors. And they, according to jurors who have now been interviewed, they have been berating him. But he believes there was some criminal accountability, and he could not cast the not guilty by reason of insanity, he believed, after he heard all the evidence. But anyways, long story short, you're not to release the identity of a juror until the judge says, and NBC actually did, as I was reading this article. That is tampering. That is, in fact, now Governor DeSantis has offered him safe asylum in Florida because because people are wanting him
1: I'm so sorry.
0: They want him dead.
1: I'm so sorry. I don't mean to laugh at that.
0: So
1: the asylum thing. It's just,
0: yeah. Because
1: God forbid somebody, stand with their convictions.
0: In Massachusetts, he is an endangered person because.
1: I'm sorry. I didn't mean to laugh. Just laugh.
0: Yeah.
1: That's sad.
0: You know, if I was a juror and heard all the evidence, it's unbelievable crime. One by one, those children's life was taken from them in the most torturous way.
1: Hey, but hers, there's a lot of circumstantial evidence, too, saying that
0: she had a full mind.
1: Well, that she wasn't. She didn't jump out that window on her own.
0: Oh, what are you saying?
1: The husband aided in it a lot, yeah.
0: Is that?
1: Yeah, that's what a lot of people have.
0: The husband remarried, didn't he?
1: I mean, instantly, yeah.
0: Oh.
1: Yeah, there's a lot of, I mean, it's a horrible situation no matter which way you go.
0: So, Paul, maybe you better not weigh in on that.
2: Yeah, I don't know you want to hear what I got to say.
1: No, I know what you're going to say, and I wholeheartedly support your opinion on that. I don't have a valid opinion because I didn't ingratiate myself with all the details. I'm just saying, but I know what Paul's going to say, and a lot of people agree with what Paul. Go ahead, Paul. It's not the end of the world.
0: Yeah,
1: say it.
0: Okay, go ahead, but clothe it.
2: I guess if you're hearing voices and you're a nurse, maybe you should not send your husband out to the store. So you have time, over 20 minutes,

0: to strangle three of your kids one at a time with a rubber band. And it takes a whole lot to strangle somebody. And at some point in there, I mean, how long can you only hear voices once in your whole life? And then afterwards, you're just fine and normal again. No, I'm kind of hard on that type of stuff. And, almost every, from what I'm hearing as far as polls go, yeah, the very vast majority of men definitely do agree with my opinion. And I guess a lot of women don't. But that's a two-edged sword.
1: Hey, he's gone.
0: Then where do you go? Do you want to really trust women now because they can be excused and found not guilty for the most heinous crimes possible? I can't really think of anything worse that you can do than that.
1: Remember that girl? Remember that girl that locked the kids in the car and then let them, she pushed the
2: Smith
1: car into the river?
2: South Carolina, yeah.
1: Yeah.
0: Yeah.
1: Same thing.
0: I remember that one.
1: Oh. That, and but, what did she was criminally, I believe, criminally convicted, wasn't she? Well, even if Miss Clancy is found not guilty by reason of insanity in Massachusetts, it appears that even then she's going to be confined in a psychiatric hospital, but for less time than if she was criminally guilty. It is it's an interesting discussion. This has happened quite a bit.
2: My argument, my only downfall about the whole thing, mental health needs to be treated more seriously. It needs to be taken seriously, and it's just as important as physical health. Mental health.
0: Apparently, she got all kinds of help in that area. They gave her a dozen or so different pills. She was seeing psychiatrists and all kinds of things, too. But with her training as a nurse, yeah, she was getting lots of help and all kinds of pills. And I don't know. I think that not enough is put on that, and it does need to be addressed. Did you ever notice on them commercials on television that the pills that you can take for your depression could cause you to want to kill yourself? It seems to me not the kind of pill that you would want to take.
1: They list all the side effects, nausea, and then they say possible suicide and all this. I'm for free expression, but I'm wondering if prescription, the pharmaceutical industry ought to be advertising. Maybe they should go directly to the physician instead of the public. Because I remember Dr. Michelle saying that he had patients coming to see him, and they said, well, I saw this on TV, and I saw this, and it makes their job difficult. Yeah.
0: It certainly does. To me, it's like the ads for cigarettes on TV. It should be banned. There's no reason for you to tell me about a pill if I can't buy it. If it's a supplement and it's creatine or something like that, that's legal. I can buy that myself, but you're going to advertise to me something that I can't even buy, but I have to have somebody else approve it. Mm-hmm. That doesn't smell right to me. I don't know.
1: And it has a high percent of being destructive.
0: Yeah.
1: Yeah. That's Hey, I noticed at the September 11th, but now Joey puts a new wrinkle into this. I didn't know anything about the husband's complicity.
2: He's not complacent, he's just...
1: No, the husband's participation.
2: Well, that's one alleged theory.
1: Is that being thrown out there?
2: No, it's one alleged
1: theory. I'm sure the prosecutors are looking at that.
2: Are they?
0: Well, it's over. The case is over. They're going to have to retry the thing.
2: I don't think they're going to retry her. I don't.
1: What will they do?
2: Just commit her.
1: Oh.
2: That's what I think, but I don't know.
1: Well.
2: It seized the nation.
0: A couple months to figure it out.
2: Well, I mean, anybody that kills their own children, they need help regardless.
1: Yes.
2: And they don't need to be part of society. So.
1: And if daddy was involved, then he needs to.
2: But
1: well, then he can't claim.
2: No. I'm just saying.
1: Yeah.
2: I don't know. She shouldn't be a functioning part of society ever again.
0: No.
1: Hey, Paul, before you go, a JROTC question.

0: I noticed at the September 11th observance that the JROTC, are they called a color guard, or are they just called, what's the name?
1: That would be the color guard. Yeah, the ones that carry the American flag, state flag, and two rifles, that is the their color guard. And I believe Bluefield did it this year from, I couldn't make it over to it, but from Bluefield did that, yeah.
0: Oh, okay. And they don't color, they don't carry, someone asked me this and I didn't know, they don't carry the flags of each service branch, do they?
1: They can. It all depends on what's going on. Like for big parades, as long as they're in the proper order, they can carry a lot. In the Army, I remember one time, well, every 4th of July, we had, I guess you'd call it a color guard. Yeah, it was during a parade. All 50 states and 6 territories, we had people carrying all of them in a mass formation. Mm-hmm. And that was it takes a lot of practice to do some stuff like that. But the normal color guards for junior ROTCs are just that, the 4-person, that's standard, with the American flag and your state flag or your organization's flag. That could be carried as well.
0: Oh, did not know that.
2: I know. Okay.
0: And you know there's another uniform service people don't realize. It's the Public Health Service. My uncle, who was a physician, served in the Public Health Service, and they first gave him, like, Army uniforms, and they had ranks in there, like lieutenant, captain, all this.
2: I didn't know that.
0: And then they were deployed with certain units of the Army. It's a uniform service called the U.S. Public Health Service.
2: Yeah, we learned something new today.
0: Hey, well, we've got to go, but thank you, Paul, for stopping by. Come back again.
2: Stay safe, brother.
1: Anytime.
0: All righty.
1: Anytime.
0: Paul Dorsey live from, I'm going to say Glenwood.
2: Yeah.
0: We'll be right back.
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2: Hey,
0: no longer speak through the throat. But from
2: a public servant and an individual who's a guest and also a candidate for House of Delegates this fall. Celebrating a birthday today. Marty Gearhart. Happy birthday, Marty.
0: Marty, we won't ask his age, but I think I know when he graduated from high school.
2: Happy birthday to you.
0: And Prince Harry.
2: And Prince Harry, too. Happy birthday to everybody out there on September 15th, 2026.
0: And Agatha Christie, too.
2: And many more. There we go.
0: Well, happy birthday, Marty.
2: Marty. I saw that on Facebook.
0: My favorite legislator.
2: Good old Marty.
0: Yeah. Well, let's see. Today is Tuesday. Tomorrow's Wednesday. And we'll see who we got. Don't forget, Friday, we have the folks from the Edith Bowling Wilson Museum.
2: I'm looking forward to
0: that. That wonderful lady who was the second wife of our...
2: Which president was it?
0: 18th president.
2: The 18th?
0: No, it can't be, because Lincoln was the 16th. So then Johnson was 17. Grant was 8. Oh, I'm not going to count them down.
2: He was in the 20s, wasn't he?
0: He had to be in the 20s. What is Donald? 47.
2: Well, he was 47 and...
0: 45.
2: He was 45 and 47, yeah.
0: And
2: And Biden, now they're already trying to say Vance is 48.
0: If the Republicans lose big time in the midterm, then Vance's chances are actually better because the Democrats with...
2: They'll screw it up in 2 years.
0: Well, with...
2: I'm just kidding.
0: With their fringe that could play a dominant role, could turn the country off, unless they're smart, and I think they are.
2: That's why people need to tune in to Radioactive.
0: Yeah, just
2: we'll help form their opinions. I'm just kidding. We'll give them the news they need, right?
0: But if they let the really extremists in the Democratic Party have sway, then the people will be begging for a Republican person. See you tomorrow. Bye-bye.

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1: They have a deal. I'm Daria Albinger, Fox News. President Trump declaring a diplomatic victory as he announces a three-way security agreement between the U.S., Denmark, and Greenland. Fox's Alex Hogan has details.
2: This deal will give the U.S. expanded security and military rights in Greenland. One official at the State Department explained a little bit further, saying that this agreement is going to bar adversaries from making investments in Greenland that could threaten the United States, and it would also ban any non-NATO base in Greenland, essentially guaranteeing that China and Russia cannot have a base in Greenland or send troops there. President Trump posted online, quote, "We will immediately begin the process of developing a large military presence in the appropriate part of Greenland. We will work with the people of Greenland in its development and construction. This solution is a great one for the United States of America, Denmark, Greenland, and all of our allies."
1: The deal is set to be signed at the General Assembly next week. The president is among the world leaders who will convene in New York for the General Assembly.
3: President Trump is expected to repeat his calls that Iran cannot have a nuclear weapon when he addresses the United Nations General Assembly in New York next week. Despite the war, the State Department has allowed a core Iranian delegation to attend the event. Iranian President Masoud Pezeshkian is reportedly one of the officials who has been granted a visa, but a senior administration official did not say whether there will be any meetings between the U.S. and Iran. The General Assembly comes against the backdrop of Chinese President Xi Jinping's state visit to D.C. China's relationship with Iran is under the spotlight. China is accused of propping up Iran's war machine by buying its oil, supplying the regime with weapons and even intelligence that's helping to target U.S. troops, allegedly.
1: That's Fox's Madeline Rivera. A new record for diesel prices. AAA says the national average is $6.48. 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
1: Is artificial intelligence getting too powerful to control? A new hacking incident involving Google's AI system Gemini has some wondering if that's quickly becoming the case. Here's Fox's Dana Marie McNichol.
8: This is the first known example of Google Gemini autonomously accessing a company without permission. So this is how it happened. Google was working with an AI testing startup called Irregular. Now, the Gemini AI model was given a fictional scenario that involved hacking into a fake company to test security vulnerabilities. Gemini gained access to the internet without permission and then hacked a real company instead. Google's vice president of security engineering tells Fox Gemini guessed passwords and found login credentials in a public database. This happened back in May, and Google says it didn't initially disclose the hacks because the model didn't cause harm, and it stopped working when it realized it had broken into a real company.
1: OpenAI, Anthropic, and Meta reported similar incidents in which AI models got outside their intended testing environments and gained authorized access to other companies' systems. Voters in six states are now able to cast their ballots ahead of the November midterms. Homeland Security Secretary Mark Wayne Mullen on Fox's Saturday in America to discuss a crackdown on non-citizen voting.
9: The president was right when he said there was a tremendous amount of fraud in the election. We continue to see that at every single vote, Kaylee, that we talk about that was at the hands of an illegal, canceled out citizen that was legally registered and able to vote. And so one is too many.
1: Republicans say tougher safeguards are needed to prevent non-citizens from voting, but Democrats argue that widespread voter fraud has not been proven. And they

0: Say furthermore that proposed restrictions could actually make it harder for many eligible Americans to do their civic duty. I'm Darielle Altinger. This is Fox News.
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2: Partly cloudy skies overnight. Tonight, a stray shower or thunderstorm still possible as that cold front continues to settle in. Overnight lows throughout the two Virginias expected into the mid-60s. Little uptick in the wind as well out of the southeast, occasionally gusting at about 20 miles an hour. Staying cloudy into our Sunday. Some lingering showers and thunderstorms. Up a couple of degrees, though, reaching the lower 80s for daytime highs. I'm meteorologist Jason Laird from the Cole Chevy Body Shop Weather Center.
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5: Good morning, ladies and gentlemen. Welcome to your Wednesday, September 16th, 2026, National Collect Rocks Day. I like that. Just simple rocks. I found a good one down at the bottom of the tram at Pipestem last month. It's my little worry stone, you know?
6: Smooth,
5: and just rub it with my thumb and say, everything will be all right. Or just tease my brain, think of something else, because I've got severe ADD, ADHD, LMNOP, all those things. But anyway,
6: yeah,
5: happy National Collect Rock Day.
6: Collect a rock, hold in your hand, that came from the creative hand of the
7: yes.
6: Lord.
7: Yes. Spoken into existence.
6: Yeah. Hey, I'll have to pick up a rock.
5: Yeah.
6: And just
5: collect rocks day.
6: Hang out with it.
5: I like that.
6: Our best billboard of the 2026 campaign goes to Marty Gearhart. I think that his billboards are just to the point, and they send a message that he's here to serve. And it's just artfully arranged. It's
7: they're good.
6: Yeah,
7: they really are.
6: Some signs are busy, and you can't...
7: Nice, clean sign.
6: Yeah. I'll remember in the race of 96 when you were a candidate. Oh, by the way, Doug Quessenberry is with us.
5: What up, Doug?
6: The Earl of Bramwell. When you had some campaign signs in Bluefield, you were running for the House of Delegates.
7: Yes, yes.
6: And they informed you that your sign was 1 7/8 inches too wide.
7: Too wide. They sure did.
6: And it either had to be remedied or... Taken down. And you took out the saw?
7: And I fixed it. But, you know, that was a pretty nitpicky thing to do. Of all the things that was wrong, they stopped and measured my sign for width. And I was only contending. I mean, I wasn't, you know. But, yes, they did. They sure did.
6: Yeah, they sure did. They had to get out, measure. Look at the time it took. But we love our code enforcement here in Bluefield, and they went. They followed the letter, not the spirit of the law.
7: Okay. We'll move on. That's history.
6: Also, don't forget tomorrow, Bill Elliott, the dean of ministers of music. He's been 50 years at First United Methodist Church. He'll join us, and they're going to have a celebration of his half century of service at First United in October. And now... For the grand. You know, I'm a policy wonk, and I love to see different ways. And the Einsteins, the PhDs in schools of government at many universities, they've come up with a new form. As you know, we have a town, city, county, state, federal. And then some say the railroad is a government unto itself.

0: And then some states, like in the Midwest, have village, townships, county, state, federal, and of course the railroad. Well, these bright people, and I'm starting to maybe take a liking to it. It's called For Unincorporated Areas, and I'm thinking Bramwell Mountain. Now, I know you're opposed to, unless they can fix a few things, metro governments.
1: Oh, absolutely.
0: Right? Yeah, and you made a good point that you might have to assume the debts of merged cities.
1: Yes.
0: Yeah, and until they...
1: Explain that thoroughly.
0: Yeah, but even then, you're still a little hesitant. Yeah. Well, now this one's called a charter township. All right, it helps the counties better govern areas. So let's say here in Mercer County, the cities, this won't manage, this won't matter to cities or towns. Let's say Bramwell Mountain, you would become a chartered township only for the purposes of road maintenance, trash collection, and some what they call land use protection.
1: code enforcement?
0: Well, they say to protect you from having a smelting plant put next to you.
1: I don't need that. I don't need that up there.
0: You don't need that protection?
1: No. No, not in the slightest.
0: If, let's say, the Acme Corporation said, I'm going to buy these 20 acres, well, then you live with that. Is that what you're saying?
1: Then I live with that. Craig, you know, basically, if it's not your property, it's not your business. Now, if that smelting corporation begins to have runoff on my property, begins to do various things, emit things that kill my garden, then they have crossed that boundary, and we have civil remedies for that.
0: Well, you do. You have court actions.
1: For that, if that happens. But basically, they have a right to build up there. And this is where I am a pure free market capitalist and very proud of it. Nobody is going to build that type of plant where I'm at. The road is very narrow. The infrastructure is not there to do such a thing.
0: So... you wouldn't even entertain the idea.
1: For me personally, let me back up just a second. Yes, for a chartered township, yes, I would like to write the charter for my township.
0: They're starting.
1: It would be a simple one-page document.
0: They're starting them in Michigan. Of course, I don't want to take any advice from Michigan.
1: Well, yeah, that doing that.
0: Yeah, but think of it. You would have road maintenance, trash collection.
1: What we do now. These people offer me nothing that I don't already have access to. The state maintains the road. Private enterprise picks up the trash.
0: Oh, okay. Yeah.
1: We do have the water lines now, plus we have everybody still has their cisterns. I have yet to see one of these plans other than intrude on my life and drive up my taxes that offer anything I need.
0: Some of the smartest people in the world are thinking these things up.
1: So they say they're the smartest people in the world.
0: But I would think, and then you would have...
1: Just ask them.
0: You would have two trustees that would also be accountable to the residents, but also to the county commissioners. It's a brilliant, it's a nice academic...
1: Looks good on paper. For academic exercise, it probably looks very well. In practicality, in practice, I'm not seeing any use in it.
0: So you wouldn't even volunteer to be a test run that would expire after a certain time.
1: Not really, no.
0: So we'll cross that off, though.
1: Just cross that off.
0: Charter townships. Nice. Now for something that...
1: You know, one more thing on that issue. Thomas Paine said, the government that governs least governs best. I think it was Paine. Could have been Jefferson. But anyway, that statement is true. The government that governs least governs best. When you start adding layers of government and bureaucracy, it never comes to good.
0: As a rule.
1: As a general rule.
0: Experience has shown.
1: Yeah.
0: Hey, we're nearing the 10th anniversary of when West Virginia started or became a constitutional

0: carry state. And by the way, Clarence Thomas's interview with Ted Cruz. Ted Cruz has a podcast, and he shocked people at first, and then when they heard him out, they were okay. He said the government does not create the right. The Second Amendment isn't the government creating a right to bear arms. And everyone went, what? And then he said, because that right preexisted. All the government does is guarantee they will protect a right you already, they didn't create it, it existed. They believe, yes, the right to defend yourself and bear protection is God-given, natural.
1: It's an inalienable right. It's God-given right.
0: So they don't need to create it. It already existed. Yeah,
1: right.
0: Then everybody calmed down. But we're coming upon the 10th anniversary of when Constitution. I remember you on the show saying you had no problem with people were saying we'd have Walmart parking lots would be OK Corral.
1: Wild West.
0: Yeah, it never happened.
1: Blood in the streets. Blood was going to run into the gutters.
0: Yeah. Oh, and passion speeches in the legislature.
1: Oh, but never happened. Never. None of it ever happened.
0: You never even lost sleep, did you?
1: Not a bit.
0: Knowing it was going to be passed.
1: Yeah. Not, yeah, I was confident in that when it happened. And nothing happened. It was a big nothing. And I knew it was going to be.
0: Yeah. Now there's people who abuse the right.
1: Oh, yes.
0: The fellow that stalked the woman and then shot and killed her outside her car. He's dealt with.
1: Yes.
0: He is now never going to live amongst us again.
1: Yes, and that's the way it should be.
0: Yeah. And so here at the 10th year, it's not really been a problem.
1: No, not in the slightest. You see very few people open carry, and here, in, since we're a border county, most people have a concealed carry weapons license.
0: So that, because of states that do not have
1: constitution. Right, or may give you some trouble. And I've always advocated that since we're a border county. For instance, I'm not that well-versed in Virginia statutes. I jump up from here after the show and go over to Walmart, Bluefield, Virginia.
0: Yeah, so
1: I could run afoul of some Virginia statute. So have your license and keep it concealed.
0: And now, you keep yours current, don't
1: yeah,
0: you?
1: Oh, yes, yes. Now, if you live in the middle of the state, if you live in Doddridge County, Clay County.
0: Yeah, or if you live in the middle, but you do a lot of traveling.
1: Or if you're a big traveler.
0: Do you know?
1: You know, don't.
0: Attorney General Morrissey got 44 reciprocal agreements. That was a lot of work for him, but you don't have to stop.
1: Right.
0: There's 44 states that will honor your permit.
1: I would like to see a federal statute in regards to that, where they would have to honor it. Because can you imagine if we had to have reciprocal agreements over our driver's license? You're going on vacation in Oklahoma, and how do you get there? Because this state don't take it, that state don't take West Virginia lights license. You have to travel around.
0: Could you imagine? Wow. But we have this reciprocity for driver's license, which is not a right, which is a privilege.
1: Which is a privilege.
0: But when it comes to a right,
1: we want to restrict it. And it would just make sense. And there was a movement to get that done, but I think it got shelved.
0: Well, because there are certain states that are not comfortable with
1: right,
0: that.
1: Right. But if I pass the background check here in West Virginia, it ought to be valid in pick the state.
0: And be honored.
1: And be honored.
0: Yeah. Well, don't hold your breath.
1: Right.
0: Now an issue that is very touchy. It's being talked about in barbershops and beauty salons. And I'm talking about, we talked about this yesterday a little bit. I don't know if you have an opinion or if you just want to stay away from it. Lindsay Clancy, who murdered all three of her children.
1: Yes, I do.
0: There are those who say that one juror, who, by the way, Governor DeSantis of Florida offered him asylum, because he is being berated.
1: And, terrible.
0: Do you have any thoughts on that, the whole situation where her

0: What was wrong with her? We have sunk in this society. That shows the moral rot in our society by what that jury did. And that man that stood up to that is a hero. We have this moral rot going on that you could weaponize a sickness or an illness or a hormonal deficiency into an excuse for murdering three children. That can't be.
1: No.
0: That can't be. She murdered three children, her own three children, matter of fact.
1: But should her state of mind be taken into consideration during the trial?
0: No. The prosecution said she done it. She admitted she done it. Her lawyers admitted she done it. The fact that she murdered those children is not disputable. Everybody agrees she murdered those children.
1: Mm-hmm.
0: She planned that in a cold, calculating manner.
1: There is such thing as postpartum depression.
0: Psychosis, but it's extremely rare for the experts I heard speak on that. It's extremely rare. She was never diagnosed with that.
1: What was her motive? Well, we don't know.
0: We really don't know. She was fed a lot of drugs. Some of those doctors ought to lose their license. One doctor was giving her one high-powered medication. Then another doctor came in and gave her one that, you know, some of those doctors need to be looked into.
1: For just reckless?
0: Reckless prescription writing or whatever the charge would be. But the fact remains she murdered three children. She needs to be held accountable.
1: Now, where does it go from now? Now that it's a, what they call a hung jury, because one, it has to be unanimous.
0: Right.
1: So a retrial.
0: But that man's a hero.
1: Yeah, but he is. And there's laws, even in Massachusetts, believe it or not, that protects their identity. But an NBC affiliate was now violating that and what they call them, doxing them. Yeah.
0: Right.
1: That is equivalent to jury tampering by the media.
0: That's the way I see it. But somebody could break through. They did.
1: Yeah.
0: They broke through that safety net there of the jury. But that man's a hero for standing what is right. If you listen to some of those jurors that came out and spoke to the media, they was way above what juries are supposed to do. They wanted to create an atmosphere for women going forward to get help. Now, I'm all for help, mental illness, and having that discussion, but not in the context of an excuse where you murdered three children.
1: It was just,
0: young children.
1: Yeah. The husband had to go to the store for 20 minutes.
0: She sent him to the store furthest away. That was in the trial. Because she searched.
1: It wasn't the corner Dollar General.
0: No, it wasn't the Dollar General down the street. it was across town.
1: To get a specialty food that she
0: was requesting.
1: Wow. I don't know. It's really tragic, isn't it?
0: Oh, it's super tragic.
1: Yeah. Now for another case that California, the prosecutors in Nick Reiner's case, they have announced that they will seek life in prison, not the death penalty, when he killed his parents, Rob Reiner and Michelle Reiner. She was a wonderful award-winning photographer, and Rob Reiner, some of the greatest films, The Princess Bride and all that.
0: He made great films.
1: He killed them, and the prosecutors are saying in cold blood and should be put away for the rest of his life.
0: Okay.
1: Yeah.
0: Okay.
1: That's a case where the children killed the parents.
0: Right. Right, yeah. Right.
1: Accountability.
0: Just as tragic. Accountability. We've got to put some accountability and consequences to action.
1: Yeah.
0: We've got to.
1: Or else you have
0: chaos.
1: Yeah.
0: Lawlessness.
1: Yeah, you can't.
0: Moral depravity.
1: There are some things we can't excuse.
0: Some things we can't excuse.
1: Hey, another great topic. This is record-breaking. For the first time since creation, Japan now has 100,000 people that are over 100 years old.
0: Wow.
1: And it's growing. People are living longer and living well. Some of these 100-year-old Japanese folks are in actually fairly good shape, considering. They're a little slower in the step.
0: Right.
1: But,
0: so am I, and I'm not 100.
1: And God bless them. They eat well. And I think they exercise. I don't know What's the secret?

0: secret to there's a part on Okinawa where there are a large percentage of the population. They're centenarians. It's an amazing thing.
1: That yeah. is. That is. That
0: I want to eat
1: amazing.
0: What they eat.
1: Yeah, yeah, yeah. Well, I guess a lot of fish, omega-3s.
0: Yes.
1: And, you know, like I've said many times, food can be medicine, and food can help your longevity.
0: Yes.
1: I truly believe that.
0: And the Proverbs of Solomon says that laughter is good medicine. In other words, having a good, upbeat, merry spirit about you. It does. It goes a long way
1: yes,
0: in your well-being.
1: It goes a tremendous long way in your well-being. It helps when you're ill, helps recovery. It helps your general outlook.
0: It really does.
1: It does.
0: And who was that doctor in West Virginia where Robin Williams played him? And he was all for
2: Patch Adams.
0: Patch Adams. He had a lot to do with humor and upbeat and there was this group in Chicago, I remember, folks were kind of, it was a group of people that were being, it was a support group, and I can't remember what it was for, but they showed a Laurel and Hardy silent film that had everybody in that room laughing, and that's 90 years ago, but it does something when you laugh. As Solomon said, who was the smartest man in the world.
1: Yes.
0: He said, laughter is good medicine.
1: Well, was it Reader's Digest that had the column, the old Reader's Digest? Haven't read it in years. But didn't they have a special column, laughter is the best medicine?
0: I believe you're right.
1: Well, they had a page, you know, and had jokes.
0: Live, love, and laugh. Yeah. Remember those signs? Yeah. Hey, it's important. So, as well as a good diet and exercise, a good attitude.
1: Yes.
0: And
1: yes.
0: And be able to take a joke.
1: Yes.
0: Yeah. Also, I just want to say on this day, how many years ago would 1620 be? Well, 1920 would be 106.
1: 300?
0: Let me do the math. Something very important happened on this day in 1620. 2026. I should be able to do the math in my head. 406 years ago. 406 years ago, the Mayflower landed. No, it departed from England.
1: Ah.
0: Then it took forever and a day to get here. Can you imagine crossing the Atlantic? It had to be sails.
1: Yes.
0: No, there's no oars. Could you be? And boy, navigation, being able to know when the winds. You know, it's just amazing how they did that.
1: Which way to turn when the wind was blowing to keep on your course. I mean, it was amazing.
0: And then they showed up at, what was that, Plymouth Rock?
1: Plymouth Rock.
0: And then it was on. And then the Dutch came. And then, well, the French had ideas, and so did the Spanish. Spanish stayed farther south.
1: They stayed Florida and down in that area.
0: Yeah, then we bought it from them. And we bought Alaska from Russia, but I guess...
1: I bet they wish they hadn't sold it now.
0: And we bought some from France, like Vermont. And yeah. But when it came to the Midwest, we just took it from the indigenous people, which we have... I don't know if we've ever made up for it, but...
1: Sure we have.
0: Yeah, with different programs and things. And who... Well, like the, I guess they didn't.
1: You know, that right there shows why you should be very, very, very careful with gun control and immigration. If the Indians hadn't been so lax in their immigration policy, they may have held on to it longer.
0: Well, and they stole it from somebody else.
1: Because they stole it from another Indian tribe.
0: I was reading this history of the Shawnees that were down here, you know, and it's a great article on where they came from, like from the Ohio Valley down here. But they took it from another tribe and enslaved them, too. So,
1: right.
0: So if you're going to deal with them, you'd almost have to go back two or three generational tribes to find out who was the original owner. I don't know. Well, it's past. There's nothing we can do about it except treat people with respect and dignity.
1: Yes.
0: Yeah. Hey, on that note, we'll take a break. We're here with Doug Questenberry. So, no currently on charter townships.
1: No.

0: No on not guilty for reasons of insanity.
1: She's guilty, yeah.
0: Nick Reiner.
1: Guilty.
0: Should face the full extent.
1: Yes.
0: When you kill your parents.
1: Yes.
0: Even though it was a little rage, but that doesn't excuse you.
1: No.
0: You should have anger management. And yes, on the Mayflower. Who's against the Mayflower? We'll take a break and we'll be right back.
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0: Welcome back to Radioactive. I'm using my diaphragm voice.
13: Very proud of you.
0: Yes, and it feels good coming up from
13: there
0: the diaphragm.
13: So you're excelling. You're actually working your core when you do that, you know, what they say, their core muscles here.
0: Very good.
13: Yes, from the diaphragm. Doug, practice with us. diaphragm.
0: Just have to practice, and then once you practice, you get used to it. Yeah.
14: I would have to practice. I don't know if I could do that.
0: Well, it comes from the core, as you said, Joey, and that's your natural voice. So, welcome back to Radioactive. I want to say one more happy birthday to Lauren Bacall. She's passed from time into eternity, but it was on this day in 1924. So, happy 102nd birthday to Lauren Bacall. Drop dead gorgeous. Whoa, was she a looker. And happy 101 birthday to the American musician and legend B.B. King. And 101, may he rest in peace. And while we're at it, happy 33rd birthday to golfer Bryson DeChambeau. He's a great golfer. I think he went to LIV. LIV means... something to do with a number.
14: Did the Saudis run that organization or that
0: they
14: tour
0: have,
14: or something?
0: They were the main investors.
14: Yeah, the main investors.
0: It was a.
14: They put up the cash.
0: It was a. It was the competitor to the PGA.
14: Yeah.
0: And had a lot of money.
14: Yeah.
0: So hey, also, as you know, this is September 16th. We have 5 days to fall. Is your agricultural experience this year come to an end, or is there still some things you have in the ground?

0: It's rapidly winding up. It's about at the end. I've got a few stray items here and there, but it's about over with.
1: Yeah. And it's been a good year.
0: It's been, despite some weather obstacles, it's been a very good year for me. And the deer got last night or two nights ago and ate some broccoli I had out or damaged it. I believe it'll come back. But that's a frost. You know, if I beat the frost, I'll have broccoli or more broccoli. We've had some. But, yeah, it's coming to an end. It's time to start thinking about putting your garden to bed.
1: And what is that process?
0: It's a good ideal if you're whatever plot you have to clean it off of any debris so that stuff can't overwinter there, bugs, or larvae or anything like that. Rake it clean and get it clean so all that will be away from there for when spring comes, and just tidy the place up and get it ready for next year.
1: Mm-hmm. And then in the next spring, do you till?
0: So portions of it. Some of it, my ground is extremely loose, and I just can go through it with hand tools. But yeah, in the spring, till it up if you need to turn, or if it's a big spot, use your turning plow or whatever size you're using. And if you know, since I use a lot of containers anymore, I like to dump them in a wheelbarrow, dump them all back, the dirt all back together, put some manure in it, some fertilizer, and some amendments, and mix it up real good, and then redistribute it to my containers, and it's fresh then.
1: Fresh and ready to go. And
0: ready to go.
1: Do you start planning around January 1st or even before?
0: Yes, I start thinking about what I'd like to have, what I'd like to see happen, and get ready for that.
1: And you did do some corn this year, didn't you?
0: No, I got tied up in the greenhouse, and I never put my corn in the bucket out. I regret that, but I didn't this year. I did for the last 3 years, and I'm very pleased.
1: And if you had to do it over, would you have still got the greenhouse?
0: Oh, yes. We've had great luck with that. We've got some things now growing in there. We'll see how well they do in, you know, if the frost catches us. We've had some tomatoes in there that just keeps growing. Peppers.
1: Wow.
0: Peppers, more peppers than I've ever had.
1: Yes, we've been consumers, Joe and I.
0: Okra. I have never had great luck with okra. Here in this area, okra likes it hot, and we put two plants in the greenhouse, and they're about 5 feet tall and just keep producing okra.
1: And good okra?
0: Yes.
1: Do you fry it?
0: Yes, we fry it. I made some soup
2: the
0: other day.
2: You ever can it?
0: No, I've never done that.
2: Yeah.
0: Because I just got the two
2: pickled
0: plants.
2: Pickled okra's good, man.
1: Pickled okra.
2: Yeah, it's good.
1: Oh, I'd love
0: I've
1: to
0: heard
1: try
0: that's good.
1: That.
0: I've never tried it, but yeah, I have heard it's good. But it needed that greenhouse. It needed the heat.
1: And some people bread it with cornmeal.
0: Bread it with cornmeal, dip it in buttermilk, and bread it, double bread it, fry that.
1: I bet it's good with a little pepper.
0: Oh, yeah. But, I mean, we're not getting a whole lot, but for two plants, they keep us. And if it wasn't for the greenhouse, we wouldn't have them. I'm probably going to have a couple small watermelons that I started in the greenhouse since they have such a long growing season and got to jump on the situation.
1: How about pumpkins in the fall?
0: I've started picking pumpkins. I've got those little sugar pumpkins. And I have six or eight of them already. And the deer eat some of the blooms off of those.
1: Do you or the wife can this year?
0: We've canned some tomatoes is all. Really, we've been just eating fresh since it started coming
1: from
0: in.
1: From the good earth.
0: From the good earth. Yeah. From the good earth. We sure have.
1: Well, by the way, you owe me a horseradish.
0: I am so sorry. I ran off and forgot that.
1: You don't owe it to me. I'm instead, yeah.
2: Fresh
0: but horseradish. Now, that's one of those things, though, that it'll still be good because now it'll grow right till the freeze.
1: Oh, good. Put two aside for me and Joe.
0: You want one too, Joe?
2: You love horseradish.
1: Yeah. How do you grate it on a grater, a cheese grater?
0: Grate it, put it in a food processor. I've done it always.
1: And then you can put it on whatever food you like.
0: Yes.
1: I like it on a sandwich.
0: On a sandwich with beef.
2: It's got that bite.
0: Ooh. You know, if you put it in mustard, did you have, I think they call it brat mustard if you buy it from the store, but it's horseradish. Cocktail sauce is nothing but ketchup with

0: horseradish.
1: That's all.
2: Exactly what it is, yeah.
1: Is that
0: all
1: that is?
0: That's exactly what it is.
1: Is that right? Yeah.
0: Ground up real fine, but it's horseradish. It's ketchup with horseradish.
1: So I could make my own cocktails.
0: Yeah, absolutely.
1: Wow.
0: I will make a note and get you gentlemen some.
2: Oh, sounds great.
1: What color is it? White,
0: it's
1: as
0: white.
1: We think. Yeah.
0: It's white.
1: And there's different types of horseradish.
2: Yeah.
0: Yes. I have just a plain old horseradish.
1: Does it have a name?
0: It did, but I forgot it long ago.
1: I bet it's German.
0: It may be, because it's pungent. It's strong.
1: Mm-hmm. Oh, the better. So then when we use it however we want, keep in mind that it is strong.
0: It is strong, but here's the thing with horseradish. If you only grate what you need, because when you grate it, those oils come out, and then it starts to lose some of its power. And if you make the sauce out of it, put it in an airtight container.
1: Oh, I see. So you can get some more.
2: Yeah.
0: And it's the oil that you want. But if it stays in the air, it begins to lose strength.
1: Oh, so when you give it to us, then we use what we want.
0: What you want at the time, or process it completely.
1: But, like a mason jar?
0: With a good lid.
1: And refrigerator, no?
0: Refrigerator, yeah.
1: Oh, okay.
0: Or, I've even put some in vinegar and used it on various things. If you like the horseradish taste now.
1: Oh, I do.
0: Okay. Yeah. Set you aside a little thing of vinegar, put some of it in there, and just let it sit in there.
1: Hmm.
0: And then when you use that vinegar, it's going to have a horseradish flavor.
1: Well, and you could still use the horseradish.
0: And still use the horseradish. And while we're on the subject here, you know, winter's coming on. You can get some, make you some tonic, that helps with your immune system. Horseradish, garlic, onion, vinegar.
1: For years, people, it was a remedy for ailments.
0: Yes. Yeah. I think they call it, you have various recipes, but fire cider. That's not something you want to sip by the cup full.
1: Do you grow horseradish usually every year, or do you?
0: Yes, because it comes back.
1: Oh.
0: See.
1: And it is a root vegetable, isn't it?
0: Yes. Yes. And it'll come back. Now, when I was talking about putting your garden to bed, if you have a bed of horseradish, when all the leaves finally die after the heavy frost, clean them off. You just don't need to let that rotten stuff lay there. And then in the spring, one of the first things that start to emerge
1: is
0: horseradish.
1: Well, very good. Now, this winter that we're expecting very cold weather and then intermittent warm weather, which is perfect, I'm told, by maple syrup growers.
0: Yes.
1: They want a cold and a thaw and a cold, and that just makes that sap run. Do you have any plans to tap a tree or two?
0: Yes, I do. If I'm able next year and hit it just right, I'm going to do it. Yes.
1: And you've done it before.
0: Yes.
1: Yeah. And yield. But tell our listeners, a gallon of sap does not mean a gallon of syrup.
0: A gallon. If you have I usually have a little over a gallon. You'll be lucky to get a cup. Unless three quarters of a cup.
1: Which is good enough for one breakfast.
0: Basically.
1: But it is.
0: But it's fun. And I enjoy it. It gets me out.
1: And it's very good, isn't it?
0: It's very
1: good. Pure maple syrup.
0: But just be aware, when you start boiling it, 90% plus is going up in steam.
1: Yeah. But when it's
0: done, it tastes good if you drink it right out of the tree.
1: I know Vermont is the second largest producer of maple syrup, and now that President Trump and his administration has put on tariffs on Canadian maple syrup, Vermont is, their syrup has grown in price because and they've had to hire on new people because the demand has been unreal.
0: No doubt.
1: I'm not big on tariffs, but here's one that really benefited our growers or our producers.
0: Yes. Yeah. And West Virginia, we ought to try to seize some of this market. We have maple trees everywhere.
1: In fact, when Governor Justice was sworn in January of 2017, he said from that inauguration speech, and he used the National Forest Service statistics, West

0: Virginia has more maple trees than any state, just on acreage, than any state in the country.
1: Well, I didn't realize we were that high up, but I knew we had a lot of maple trees.
0: And we have a lot of syrup producers.
1: Yes.
0: But none near, I think, good old. Art Mead was telling us of a gallon of maple syrup in Floyd County that was going for 70-some dollars.
1: Wow.
0: Gallon. But it is pure and just natural, and people love the real thing. What we buy at the store, nothing against it. Don't get me wrong.
1: It's just not quite the same.
0: It is wondering if you're getting corn syrup.
1: Yeah.
0: You know?
1: Some of the cheaper brands, I bet you are, yeah. Actually.
0: Yeah.
1: I wouldn't trust some of them. But, yeah, that produced like that, there's no comparison. It's like raw milk and processed milk.
0: For you to, and you have quite a few maple
1: yes.
0: trees. A wide variety of maples?
1: Yes. Wow. Mm-hmm. I've got the silver is predominant on the mountain. Mm-hmm. And then we have some of the other maples.
0: For you to make it a commercial enterprise would be quite an ordeal.
1: It would, because of the lay of the land on the mountain.
0: Mm-hmm.
1: I've got plenty of maple trees, but they're spread out, and it just would just require a lot of work. Some of the bigger ones are down in the hollow, you know. So, and that plagues all of West Virginia's production.
0: Yeah, it would be. Got a text here from a listener. Oh, about levels of government. That's kind of funny. Could you imagine answering to a town, a charter township, a county, a state? Well, you would have elected officials in each one, though. So you.
1: I believe I just sit right here and said the more layers of bureaucracy they add, the worse your life is going to be. That's fact.
0: The less, the better.
1: The less, the better.
0: Yeah.
1: The less, the better. Yeah.
0: Who knows? They might even restrict. Well, they did in Michigan on what you could grow during the COVID.
1: Exactly.
0: Which I never knew. I didn't know what sense that made, though.
1: It didn't make any. It looks like they'd wanted you outside in the sun exercising. Growing something, doing something.
0: Even Governor Gretchen, forget her last name.
1: Whitmer,
0: yeah. She even told you what seeds you could and couldn't buy. I think that was just power going to their heads.
1: Exactly.
0: And then the choirs could only sing the first and second verse, not all four in a church setting.
1: How dumb is that?
0: And you know, people went along with it.
1: We didn't. We sang all four verses if we wanted.
0: And not in fear of retaliation. Could you imagine going to church and fearing retaliation from your government for singing an extra verse or two in a hymn? That would have been
1: unbelievable.
0: If you would have told me a year before COVID, I would have said, you're crazy. You know,
1: exactly.
0: Yeah.
1: Exactly. You're right. But we've been there and seen that.
0: We've seen it. And hey, well, so. Bramwell now is, it said, according to reports, had experienced growth in the year 2026 in ATV riders, and expect this to continue. And they said the Spearhead Trail on the Virginia side, they will have this seamless trail that you can go. Now, there'd have to be some agreements with the states.
1: It's already in operation. Mm-hmm. You could get on, for example, you can get right there at Bramwell and go up that. It's a connector trail. Mm-hmm. Cross over about a 3/4 mile from my barn.
0: Mm-hmm.
1: Hit that part of the Hatfield-McCoy and go just a little piece down there and get into Pocahontas, Virginia, and the Spearhead Trail. You can already do that. Or vice versa. You could come from Pokey down into Bramwell, go down here and get on the main Hatfield-McCoy and go where you want.
0: You were an adult before ATVs. You've seen this industry explode.
1: Yes.
0: And people, I've never rode on an ATV. I don't know what it's addiction. They can't stop. They have to come every weekend.
1: I don't know what the addiction is. I've had

0: one for years and years, but I used it to work with, to go from one point A to point B on the mountain. I had no desire, if I lived, had lived somewhere else, to load it, haul it for hours and come and get on a trail.
1: I know, and some folks have in big investments. I saw this one, a beautiful Dodge Ram, the most powerful truck in the world, pulling a trailer that you can both live in and carry.
2: And haul with, yeah.
0: And I've seen those.
1: I had someone tell me as they saw that go by, he said, there's $250,000.
2: Easily.
1: A quarter of a million.
0: Most likely. And then I hear that there's an affordability problem in America. I'm not seeing it here, and not with the ATV people.
1: What kind of work are these people doing?
0: I do not know.
1: That is the expensive toys.
0: Yes, it is.
1: Now, how is it going? Or can you, do you take a, what's the barometer reading on, is historical tourism and ATV tourism, are they able to exist?
2: Coexist.
0: For the moment, yes. Now, what the future holds, I'm wary of that, shall we say. But right now, a lot of your ATV riders come into that, into Bramhall, to see the historical sites.
1: So it's,
0: And then, so as of right now, it seems to be coexisting. But like I said, all bets are off of what the future holds.
1: The only effect it would have on you is that you might have a few more ATV riders come near your home.
0: Yes, but if they would adhere to the rules of the trail, they shouldn't come by my home, because that connector trail is about a mile and a half out.
1: Oh, I see. Okay, yeah.
0: And they're not supposed to come on that. They've got up signs down there, if you come to Bramhall and up on the hill, this is not part of the trail.
1: Oh, there is signage.
0: It's well signed. It's well signed.
1: So there's no way they could say, oh, I didn't know.
0: Right.
1: Yeah. Hey, if you ever get a chance, I don't understand Netflix or anything, but there was a movie made in 1950 with Errol Flynn called Montana. And it was a story of these sheep herders. And the cattle people said, there's not enough room for you and us. And so they tried to destroy the whole sheep industry through violence. And then the movie Shane, did you ever watch that?
2: Oh, Shane's one of the best westerns.
1: That's cattle
2: ever.
1: Versus agriculture.
0: Right, right.
1: Growing. And it got...
2: That's a great movie.
1: So will there be a movie called Bramwell where the historic tourism people clash with the ATV people?
2: We got to take a break.
1: That'd be a great movie. Kevin, who's in that?
2: Bacon. I don't know.
1: No, the guy from Princeton.
2: Oh.
1: He's a movie maker.
2: I can't remember.
1: And an actor.
2: Yeah.
1: I see the movie now.
2: His name's right there.
1: It's a drama. We'll take a break and we'll be right back.
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5: Kevin Sizemore, by the way.
6: Kevin Sizemore.
5: His name came to me as soon as we went to break. I was like, Sizemore.
6: The movie Bramwell, where ATV enthusiasts meet the historic tourist in a violent way. No, that would never happen. Welcome back to Radioactive on WHIS. Don't forget tomorrow, the one, the only, the legendary Bill Elliott.
5: That'll be cool.
6: Minister of Music.
5: I like Bill. He's a nice guy.
6: Oh,
5: man.
6: And he has something. Everybody always looks. Can I say this?
5: Yeah,
6: well,
5: yeah,
6: you
5: yeah.
6: don't mind. You always look to see what color socks he's wearing. They're happy socks.
5: How's that a bad thing?
6: No, I don't know.
7: No, that's okay.
6: Yeah. People, when it gets up to the organ. And then Friday, we have the folks from the Edith Bowling Wilson Museum in Wytheville. She was the second first lady after his first wife passed away, Woodrow Wilson, the 28th president of the United States. She was born and raised in Wytheville. And
7: didn't some historians put forth the idea that she ran the country for a while when he was incapacitated?
5: It's been very well documented.
6: And they preferred the word, the people who have the Wilson Institute, stewardship. They
5: there
6: said
5: go,
6: she
5: yeah.
6: provided stewardship, but she ran the show as far as the White House.
7: Right.
5: And a lot of people say Nancy did as well in the last term. Last year or so.
6: Edith Bowling.
7: Well, I have questions about that, but Jill Biden, she was probably right up there, too.
6: Two?
7: Well, yeah. Nancy always put her two sits. All first ladies put their two sits in.
6: Yes.
7: Gentlemen, let's just be honest.
6: Pat Nixon was quiet.
5: Only one wore a pantsuit.
6: Oh, yeah.
5: Hillary. Sorry, I was being silly.
6: Well, I think Melania, too.
7: I'm sure she puts her two sits in, too.
6: Yeah. But Edith Bowling Wilson, off the
5: That'd
6: charts,
5: cool,
6: brilliant.
5: Man.
6: She learned at the feet of her grandmother. Her sisters went off to school, but she was more educated than them and never went. She understood. The grandmother taught her Latin, French, English. The grandmother was bedridden, but Edith said, my grandmother, just what she provided for me as I cared for her was an education. It was priceless. We'll be... That's not far. That is the excellent staycation.
5: It
6: and
5: is.
6: I understand
5: Wytheville as a whole is just cool,
6: I understand.
5: Man.
6: Didn't you say you could eat there as well, somewhere near the hotel?
5: The Bowling Wilson Hotel.
6: As a restaurant?
5: Oh, yeah. 5-star, like high-end restaurant. Yeah,
6: wow.
5: Really good.
6: Mm.
5: Wytheville as a whole is just a cool place to
6: There's the staycation. And then next week, Stephen Reed will join us to tell us about the 101 Buckwheat Festival in Preston County.
5: I've got to make that one year, man.
6: It is amazing. So started with the fire department to help raise money, and it's been going since. And at some point in that week, there is 100,000 people
7: wow.
6: that come to Preston County.
7: I've heard of that for years.
6: Yep. See you tomorrow. Bye-bye.

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2: The Houthi strike. I'm Roger Stern, Fox News. Houthi rebels in Yemen claim that they tried attacking the capital of Saudi Arabia with cruise and ballistic missiles as well as drones. Here's Fox's Stephanie Bennett.
3: The Houthis did not specify what they targeted, but said they attacked sensitive sites and there were no immediate reports of casualties. Now, flames and a large plume of black smoke near King Khalid.

0: International Airport in Saudi Arabia's capital of Riyadh. Tracking website Flight Radar 24 reported major issues, including long delays. And for the first time in months, emergency air raid alerts sounded overnight across the capital as residents reported hearing loud explosions.
1: There have been days of conflict between Saudi Arabia and the Houthi rebels in Yemen, who are Iranian proxies. More than 100 world leaders will be in New York City for next week's United Nations General Assembly. The Secret Service is ramping up security ahead of their arrival, and Fox's C.B. Cotton has a look.
2: All of those world leaders coming here to New York City for the General Assembly has triggered one of the largest security operations of the year. Thankfully, there are no known credible threats, but in a behind-the-scenes look, the Secret Service showed us how it'll be monitoring for anything that could pop up. The Secret Service works with 20 partner agencies, including the NYPD and the Department of War, all monitoring for potential threats across the city. The center's overhead lights change from green to yellow to red, depending on the current threat level, giving those inside a clear indication of the situation. Israeli Prime Minister Benjamin Netanyahu is expected to attend midweek, and the Secret Service says it'll be tracking any protest.
1: And they're preparing for drones and unauthorized aircraft. 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
1: A new hacking incident involving Google's AI Gemini is raising fresh concerns about just how much control developers have over increasingly powerful AI systems. Here's Fox's Chandley Painter.
15: The company confirming the hacks occurred in May, but that they were informed of it in July after their Gemini model accessed three separate private computer systems during a security test run. The company confirming the model that was hacked by guessing passwords and or using archives of publicly listed passwords. They say a bug in the testing environment made internet access available, and then once realized, the security test was immediately stopped. Google also says it didn't consider the hacks to warrant public disclosure at the time because its model didn't cause harm to the hacked companies. In a statement, Google says, quote, "This event highlights the importance of training powerful AI models to act responsibly. In this case, the model acted appropriately."
1: The disclosure comes after OpenAI, Anthropic, and Meta reported similar incidents. New federal case is putting the spotlight on a wave of alleged death threats targeting the family of murdered Texas teenager Austin Metcalf. Here's Fox's Paul Stevens.
16: Federal prosecutors say 34-year-old Sharifa Nicole Henderson sent a series of violent threats to the family of 17-year-old Austin Metcalf, who was fatally stabbed at a Texas high school track meet last year. The alleged messages came around the end of Carmelo Anthony's murder trial and included threats to kill, stalk, and strangle family members. Henderson was arrested in Kansas City, Missouri, and indicted on three counts of interstate threatening communications. Metcalf's father says his family has received more than 100 threats since Anthony's trial ended. Henderson faces up to 5 years in federal prison on each count if convicted. Paul Stevens, Fox News.
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17: Partly cloudy skies overnight. Tonight, a stray shower or thunderstorm still possible as that cold front continues to settle in. Overnight lows throughout the two Virginias expected into the mid-60s. Little uptick in the wind as well out of the southeast, occasionally gusting at about 20 miles an hour. Staying cloudy into our Sunday. Some lingering showers and thunderstorms. Up a couple of degrees, though, reaching the lower 80s for daytime highs. I'm meteorologist Jason Laird from

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11: And good morning, ladies and gentlemen. Welcome to your Thursday, September 17th, 2026, National Apple Dumpling Day. I love apple dumplings.
12: Hey.
11: Especially with a spoon of just delicious and refreshing vanilla ice cream.
12: Oh,
11: maybe
12: yeah.
11: Some caramel syrup.
12: Oh, now you're really...
11: Why am I making myself hungry?
12: National Apple Dumpling Day.
11: I like it, man. Good morning, Craig.
12: Good morning, Joe, on this beautiful day, the day the Lord hath made, and we will rejoice in it.
11: Amen.
12: I had my
11: Portuguese sweet
12: bread toast with a little strawberry and jalapeno jam, which was compliments of the Mennonites, no one can make... Well, I think the Methodists are pretty good at that apple butter, too. So,
11: hey, it's an art form.
12: Yes. Hey, welcome, everyone, to Radioactive. This is going to be a musical theme because for our first part of the show, we have Bill Elliott, the Dean of Ministers of Music in our area, and we're going to talk to him. Also, later in the program, Ed Gilger, Mr. Princeton, will call in to tell us about the WVU marching band coming to town. But right now, we're really pleased to have in our studio Bill Elliott, minister of music, organist, pianist at First United Methodist. And welcome, Bill.
13: Thank you. I'm very glad to be here today.
12: October 4th will be quite an event at First United Methodist Church. And I can tell you, I've been attending like Holy Week services and other events at First United Methodist Church. And when you sit in that beautiful sanctuary and then hear you play some of the old hymns, you just immediately get in a worshipful frame of mind.
13: You really do.
12: And October 4th is a special day.
13: Yes, it's a very special day, which will be the First Church is going to recognize me for 50 years of musical service as organist and director of music. Mm-hmm. My 50th year, we're going to have on October the 4th, a celebration choir of 15 past choir members.
12: Mm.
13: And we'll be under the direction of Peg Scott.
12: Oh, Peg is just so talented.
13: And presiding will be Don Scott. And we have asked Ray Amos to come back as a former minister for a special message on that day.
12: Hmm.
13: And I'm inviting the community to share this special day with me and my family.
12: Well, 50 years. Do you remember your first day at the organ or the piano at First United Methodist?
13: Yes, I began my career in August of 1976, and I was still a senior at Concord College, and I had a call from the chairman of the administrative board to have an interview, that they had an opening, and I went, and they were just very pleased to add me to their staff.
12: They met you and they said, the search is over.
13: The search is over. Yes.
12: Well, where are you from originally?
13: I'm from here.
12: Bluefield?
13: I'm from Bluefield. Yes, I was raised here.
12: Hmm.
13: I was born in Portsmouth, Virginia, but my family lived here

0: and we live in, still live in our home place on North Street.
1: Well, yeah, you're like me. I wasn't born here, but we got here as fast as we could.
0: That's exactly right.
1: Well, and when did you first realize the gift God has given you? When did you start really you're into music? Yeah.
0: I was into music. Well, I started piano lessons when I was in the third grade, and mm-hmm. I've had several very good piano mm-hmm. instructors over the years, and one of them was in college was Don Kinsinger.
1: You knew Don?
0: Yes.
2: Don was a man.
1: Oh. Who served many years at First Presbyterian.
0: Yes he did. And, but I had, I grew up in Trinity United Methodist, where I'm still a member, mm-hmm. But I thought really what I wanted to do, I had a youth group called the Truths of Trinity, mm-hmm. which I had for several years there until I got mm-hmm. the position at First Church, and I felt the Lord wanted me to continue my music and organ and piano and directing that time.
1: You've brought inspiration and blessings to thousands of people through those 50 years and still going strong.
0: I'm still going strong. The Lord has blessed me, and I'm hope that he'll bless me for maybe 25 more years to.
1: That would be wonderful.
0: As long as my health gives me the strength to do, I'm going to plan on doing that.
1: Whenever people bring up First United Methodist, you're the first name they bring up. You're just synonymous with that, and people just have been blessed and inspired for all these years. And I'm while you had mentioned you play contemporary mm-hmm. gospel, but I'm
0: classical.
1: Mm-hmm. I think it's everyone has their own, but I just love the old hymns.
0: Yes,
1: Charles Wesley.
0: Charles Wesley, yes, mm-hmm.
1: And he was an amazing gifted.
0: He was.
1: We at Fincastle Presbyterian Church sang. Loves divine, all loves excel. What a beautiful
0: that
1: hymn.
0: That is a beautiful hymn.
1: And is that better on the I think that's made for organ.
0: Organ, yes.
1: And then the congregation joins.
0: Can sing.
1: There's like three different tunes to that. I see what the Queen of England sings and then what we hear in America. But hey, it's to each their own.
0: Each to their own.
1: Well, so it's going to be a special day, October 4th. Rain, sleet, or snow, doesn't matter.
0: That's right, 10:30 a.m.
1: Oh, is that when your worship hour begins?
0: Yes, the worship hour is at 10:30. Mm-hmm. And so we've asked people in the community to come, be sure to get there early.
1: Mm-hmm. Get a good seat.
0: Get a good
1: and
0: seat.
1: And you'll be performing, playing.
0: Yes. Mm-hmm. And I'm planning to play the Hallelujah Chorus as one of the... as the postlude, mm-hmm. as people leave the church, that gives a very inspiring,
1: just an overall feeling mm-hmm. of well-being.
0: Yes,
1: and being in the presence of the Lord. And
0: yes,
1: the Hallelujah Chorus as after the benediction, and people are to go downstairs for a dinner.
0: Well, that's RSVP.
1: Oh, if If you have to, because otherwise they'd be out the door.
0: Exactly. So, we're very limited how many we can have down mm-hmm. there. But I'm excited, and my family is. Cindy, my wife, she mm-hmm. has helped me sort of prepare a lot of the particulars. Mm-hmm. So
1: 1976, Gerald Ford was president, and you got the call from the administrative board to come. Yes. Did they ask you to audition, or were they just...
0: Yes, no, I auditioned. Yeah,
1: and then they said, that's the guy.
0: Mm-hmm. Yes, from I remember I did have to... They wanted mm-hmm. to hear some

0: And I think I did some hymns at that time, hymns of the church.
1: And you, Concord College is a great place for music, isn't
0: yes.
1: it?
0: Yes. Oh, yes. Excellent. I had a lot of good instructors there that really got me inspired. And
1: did you ever play the carillons? Or?
0: No, I never got to do that.
1: Am I pronouncing it right?
0: Yes, the carillons. Mm-hmm. Yes, they had a 40. They have a 40-bell carillon. Yes,
1: Dr. Marsh.
0: Dr. Yeah. Marsh,
1: who
0: was,
1: may have been there when you.
0: I believe he was.
1: Yeah.
0: Yeah, Dr. Marsh was there, but it takes a special gift to do that. That's. But I never had the chance to do that.
1: Tell us about the organ at First United Methodist Church, because the 48 years I've been going to Holy Week services, what a sound. Who makes it, and how old is it? And
0: well, it's a Kilgen organ.
1: K-I-L-G-E-N,
0: mm-hmm. Kilgen organ. And we have we celebrated the 90 years of the actual organ on September the 26th, 2016. We had a special concert for the community to come. Mm-hmm. And I believe I invited, too, one of the organists that was very well known in the area, with Daryl Bailey. Mm-hmm. And he came and did a little bit of a concert himself on the organ. And then I accompanied him on one song on the piano. And it was a beautiful afternoon of music. But the
1: so this year it will be
0: 100 years.
1: And beautiful pipe organs must be maintained.
0: They have to be maintained, tuned, and everything.
1: Wow.
0: So we're just blessed that we have the.
2: Can I ask you a really, a serious question? How have you kept your hearing so long? You know what I'm saying? Being exposed to music, especially with the organ and the decibels it hits.
0: Yes. You have to have a. I don't know how I have.
2: But, thank goodness you do, because that way you can still.
0: Yes.
2: Hearing's very important.
0: Yeah. Oh, yes. You have to have a.
2: Because you can't just play. Could you imagine? Can you play blindfolded?
0: Well, I could.
2: I figured you could just from feel and
0: somebody made a comment from the congregation. They have a picture of me where I have closed my eyes and was still playing, and they couldn't believe that I could do that. And also when we had it's funny, we have communion and they bring the communion to me.
2: Correct.
0: And the music, I just keep the music flowing with one hand
1: and take
0: the elements. And they said, how in this world can you do something like that? I said, well, it's just a natural thing that I have.
2: That's cool.
0: Yeah,
2: very cool.
1: I should also say he's one of the best dressed organists in the grand area. Yeah. When you get to that,
2: he dresses to the nines.
1: Yeah.
2: I like that.
0: I do.
1: Always check out your socks, too. There's always a different.
0: Yes.
1: Happy socks.
0: Oh, yes.
1: 100 years, the Kilgen organ.
0: The Kilgen organ. And
1: that sounds Scottish, but might not be.
0: And we have, and the way you have to play the organ. It's electronic. It's by electronic keys. Is versus the piano, which has a harder, pressing the keys down. There's harder than the organ.
1: You have to put a little. Pressure to it.
0: Oh, you have to put more pressure to it. Yes.
1: And will you alternate in a worship service? Well, some music demands a piano, and others will.
0: Yes, I go
1: back and forth.
0: Yes, I do. Mm-hmm. I sometimes feel like our anthem. A lot of our anthems need a piano, so I go over there and do our anthem on the piano. But then I go back to the prelude, the offertory, and the postlude. always
1: organ
0: is the organ, and I usually try to

0: Yes.
1: We had John Farmer, Rick Spell.
2: Oh, I remember Rick.
1: Yeah. Hugh Kilgore.
0: Yes,
2: I remember
1: him. Now, we just had this young man for just a year or so, Jeff Monsier. Mm-hmm. I don't know if you met him. Floyd Davis. Mm-hmm. And Jay Ferguson.
0: You remember Jay?
1: Yeah. And then our present, well, Ray Amos, and then Billy Kurtz.
0: Billy Kurtz, no Billy. Mm-hmm. Yeah. Yeah. Wow, what a privilege to serve with them and
1: yes.
0: also serve the Lord and just be a blessing to people for 50 years, a half century.
1: And I think we've asked if they want to bring a greeting of well wishes. They mm-hmm. can. We'll have a basket if they want to write down mm-hmm. something that they remembered or they wish me well for the mm-hmm. Future or whatever. I've already had some cards. We have a special lady did a bulletin board for me of 50 years, mm-hmm. and some people have already put little index cards and have put what I have meant to them over the years.
0: Well, the impact you've had on people's lives cannot be measured. It's been wonderful. And do you think you'll bring out some pictures maybe from days gone by?
1: Yes, I'll try to. Yes, we're working on that.
0: You know, when I enter the nave or the sanctuary, mm-hmm. You just feel like it's an immediate worshipful experience. That is the most beautiful. What, it's second to none. I'm not yes. going to say it's the most beautiful.
1: Right.
0: But right. It is just the architecture and just God is glorified in that whole building. Yes.
1: Yes.
0: And what a privilege for you to play in there. Yes.
1: Yes.
0: Wow.
1: Well, I have a beautiful... I go in there sometime and just meditate, just looking at the windows, and then I'll go to the piano or something and play something mm. that really, you know, inspires me at that moment.
0: And then about 10:45 in the morning when the sun is just
1: yes,
0: and it
1: does.
0: Comes through those windows.
1: It does.
0: Yeah, beautiful.
1: Mm. Beautiful.
0: I'm always accused of jumping the gun and not taking one thing at a time, but I have to ask, do you have in the back of your head anything for the upcoming holidays? Or that'll come when it...
1: Yes, yes.
0: But you always have a beautiful
1: yes,
0: Christmas.
1: We have. Yes, we do. And our Christmas Eve candlelight service is very impressive. And we have...
0: let's see, when's Christmas fall? What day?
1: I'm
0: it's a Saturday
1: sure.
0: this
1: I
0: year?
1: I think it's a Saturday this yeah. year. So Christmas Eve would be on a...
0: No, Friday. Oh. So Christmas Eve would be on a Thursday.
1: On a Thursday.
0: Yes. Mm-hmm. Mm-hmm. And then, wow, St. Stephen's Day is the day after. Oh, you know what you got to play this Christmas? Probably, well, Good King Wenceslas.
1: Oh, I love that. Good King Wenceslas.
0: That yes. was a wonderful song and wonderful story
1: yes.
0: about how he helped that poor family, and
1: yes,
0: I'm going to have our organist Sharon Davis maybe play that at our
1: that would be
0: church.
1: Nice.
0: Yeah.
1: And I love Silent Night because that has a history too. You know, where the I think it was back in I think Germany or wherever mm-hmm. where the organ wouldn't work and they had to use a guitar to play Silent Night. And that's where a lot of that came
0: oh,
1: through.
0: I didn't realize that. Mm-hmm. I used to know how to pronounce it in German. Like Nicknach or something like that. But anyways, hey, did you ever have to double as choir director or was that
1: I
0: always
1: did when I first started. I was director of music and organist and we had the organ console in the choir loft at one time in the middle. And I would play with one hand
0: and direct
1: with the other. And that was That was interesting.
0: And you've had some wonderful choirs through the

0: We
1: years.
0: Certainly had.
1: Some gifted voices.
0: We certainly did. And we had a wonderful director for several years, Jimmy Jones.
1: Oh, Jimmy.
0: He just passed away. You know,
1: yes, I'm sorry to.
0: But I would work with him, too, a lot with our cantatas. We would have orchestra and all sorts of things for Christmas. And a lot of people came to that. We'd have special afternoon performances.
1: There were
0: as well.
1: So many. First United Methodist has always opened its doors, and people from all different traditions can come and be together. And Jimmy Jones was very good.
0: Yes.
1: Remember Marty Chaffins?
0: Marty Chaffins, yes.
1: Yeah. At Bland Street.
0: She's at Bland Street. And, and we were at Concord together, too.
1: Oh, okay.
0: Yeah.
1: Yeah. And your wife is the sister of, is she John Spraker's?
0: John Spraker's
1: wife. Mm-hmm. And your wife are sisters.
0: Yes.
1: And both educators.
0: Yes.
1: As your license plate clearly says, it's ABC for her.
0: Yes.
1: And La La La for you.
0: That's right.
1: Music. And you taught as well.
0: I taught. I've just retired 2 years ago, 2024. Mm-hmm.
1: Was that also 50 or close to it?
0: It was 47 years.
1: Wow. Where'd you teach in different places?
0: Yes, I started out in 79, mm-hmm. and I started, I've had several schools. Falls Mills, when it was open years ago, Springville Elementary, North Tazewell Elementary, Pocahontas High School, North Tazewell. Elementary, Graham Intermediate, Dudley Primary. So I had several in Tazewell
1: County. Done the touring. You knew Russ Hatfield, too.
0: Yes. Yeah. Oh, yes. We're good friends. And he's real good friends of Pam Spraker.
1: Yes.
0: Too.
1: Yeah. Because they taught at the high school.
0: Yes. Yeah.
1: Where did your wife teach?
0: Well, we both met at Abbs Valley.
1: Oh,
0: and that's where we met, and she's a member of First Church, and that's where the spark began. And we've been married 42 years.
1: Well, congratulations, wonderful lady, and you all have been a blessing to this community for years after, and we want many, many more.
0: Well, I think with God's help, that's the plan.
1: October 4th. Will that be the 50th anniversary to the day, or is it a little?
0: No, I think it was in August when the month of August, 1976.
1: So. You've already hit the 50th.
0: Yes.
1: But this is just going to be where everybody can come
0: together.
1: Yes. And that's a good choice. Instead of the summer when people are traveling.
0: Right.
1: Mm-hmm. October 4th. This Sunday, October 4th, at First United Methodist, the church itself has already passed its 100th year.
0: Yes, it has.
1: Maybe getting.
0: Yes, we had a 100th anniversary back. I forgot when that was, but it hasn't been too long ago.
1: Mm. The next milestone will be 125, called the quasi-sesquicentennial.
0: Exactly.
1: If you can say it.
0: Yeah.
1: What a wonderful time, what a wonderful career you've given, and the church and the community are going to help, you know, recognize you, and then you'll be, you could be playing both instruments that day, or?
0: Yes, I'm doing the anthem on the piano.
1: That's right.
0: But I will do the hymns and the prelude, and we have a special former member, he's a minister of music in Kingsport, Trevor Smith, and he's going to do some special.
1: I knew his family.
0: Yes.
1: Yeah. Will is dead.
0: Yes, we hope Will will be his, you know, he's had some physical problems, but I have invited him to come for the choir, but I don't know if he's able. But he was a member of our choir, too.
1: Good voice. Yeah. What are some of the great voices you remember? Well, no, then you might leave one out.
0: Yes.
1: Peg Scott has a beautiful voice.
0: Yes, she really does.
1: And
0: very dedicated. And she and Don worked together, hand in hand.

0: They really have. And so it would be good to see them. Well, if your service starts at 10:30, well, we'll see if I can
1: maybe
0: make it
1: move,
0: over.
1: Maybe you could move your little bit so you can get over to
0: I'll see what
1: love for you to.
0: Your service usually lasts 50 to an hour, 50
1: it'll
0: minutes.
1: Be an hour.
0: Mm-hmm. And good old Ray Amos.
1: Yes,
0: I remember him well.
1: Yes, he's excited to come back and be with us.
0: Well, it's going to be a special day.
1: Special day.
0: Yeah. Well, Bill Elliott, director of music at First United Methodist Church.
2: Congratulations
0: for 50
2: on
0: years.
2: The milestone, man. Yes. God bless you. It's awesome.
0: And come back again. Keep us informed, and we'll be in touch. And
1: we'd love
0: God
1: to.
0: Bless you and that day, but for all times, yes.
1: Thank you again for having me.
0: Well,
1: Craig,
0: it's our pleasure.
1: Very honored to be here, and I'd be glad to, you know, be of any kind of service I can be, especially for the Lord.
0: Amen.
2: Awesome.
0: Amen. We're going to take a break. You're listening to Radioactive. We'll be right back.
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0: Welcome back to Radioactive on WHIS 1440 on your AM dial. 5,000-watt blowtorch coming to you every morning. Happy birthday to my brother, Tim. He turned, let's see, if he was born in 61. Oh, Medicare, mister. 65 years. Tim Hammond, who lives in Wichita, Kansas.
1: That's your brother?
0: Yeah.
1: Mm-hmm. Did you ever give him noogies when he was a kid?
0: Oh, we did all kinds of things.
1: Is that the one you wrecked on the motorcycle with?
0: No.
1: No.
0: That my brother was on the... My older brother was on the motorcycle ahead of us.
1: Gotcha.
0: And I was on the back.
1: Now, how many are there altogether, kids?
0: Seven.
1: God, love you. Mm-hmm. We got...
0: And my wife comes from a family of 14.
1: Man, that's a lot of Christmas cards.
0: I have 16 brother-in-laws. Hey, we're really pleased to have on the line a man who has organized more Christmas

0: parades, then Macy's Thanksgiving in New York City, and more band appearances than John Philip Sousa. We really are pleased to have Ed Gilger from Princeton, Mr. Princeton, on the line. Ed, how are you?
1: Good morning, Craig. That was quite an introduction, but quite a few lies in it.
0: Well, hey, quite a few lies. Hey, the Pride of West Virginia will be here, and tell us about it.
1: Okay, I got a call from the director about a month ago, and he said, Ed, we're coming to Princeton, set it up. He didn't ask me to, he told me to. And I told the director, I said, Sheldon, I'm 85, almost 86, but I'll do it. So the band is coming to Princeton this Saturday, and will perform at noon at Honeycutt Field at no charge.
0: Wow. At the Pride of West Virginia, WVU, do they still use the word marching band?
1: Oh, yeah. It's the Pride of West Virginia, the Mountaineer Marching Band.
0: Which you played in at one time.
1: Well, that was many years ago. No, I made the band my freshman year at WVU in 59, and we thought we were good. We were 88 people, all male, and we didn't know any better.
0: How many members in the band now, or how many will you be having at the Honeycutt Stadium?
1: 350 band members, the support staff, and all. We figure around 400 people on eight buses.
0: 40 divided by 8. Ooh, that would be, 400 divided by 8. That's about 50 per bus.
1: Yeah, plus or minus, yeah.
0: And there's instruments to carry as well.
1: Right.
0: Mm-hmm. Well, what a day. And you have done this for years where you have coordinated. You should have been a logistics officer in the military you've dotted the I's and crossed the T's.
1: Well, you know, if I didn't enjoy helping the Pride, I wouldn't do it. I've raised a lot of money. I've got a lot of donations from individuals and businesses to cover the cost of their lunches. And, you know, the people of Princeton or Bluefield are very generous, Craig.
0: Well, they are. It's both. The whole county has come together to host this magnificent band. And, hey, the weather looks good, too.
1: It looks fantastic. Let me tell you about their schedule for Saturday morning. The kids are leaving Morgantown at approximately 6 a.m. Saturday morning, due to be here in Princeton by 11 o'clock. Now, as you know, it's 207 miles from Princeton to Mountaineer Field, so that's moving quite steadily with those eight buses loaded down.
0: Yes. And you're going to provide lunch, too.
1: That's what I've been raising money for, to provide lunches. And as I said earlier, the people have been very generous. We're still accepting donations. Any money left over from paying for the lunches and so on will go to the Pride Travel Fund.
0: Wonderful. Wonderful. And maybe I shouldn't bring this up, but I will anyways. And it's, you know, with 400 kids in this day and age, back in our day, we ate whatever was served. But now folks have different tastes and maybe even allergies. Have you taken that into consideration?
1: Oh, yes. The caterer is going to be Princeton Community Hospital.
0: Which is none better.
1: The guy in charge

0: Food Services is very knowledgeable. He knows how many meals to fix, how many standard, how many vegetarian, how many gluten-free, et cetera, et cetera. And the meals will be taken to Princeton High School on the afternoon of Friday, the 18th, put in the coolers at Princeton High. So the band parents and the band kids of Princeton will set it out for them to eat at 11 a.m.
1: And then the performance at noon.
0: And the performance will be at noon. Then the kids will be back on the bus, hopefully by 1 o'clock, and on their way to Charlotte. I've got our West Virginia State Police. They're going to pick those 8 buses up at mile marker 14 and escort them to Princeton High School.
1: Boy, you've got this planned.
0: Well, the city police and the sheriff's department are going to block the intersection so those buses can roll right on through. We've got great, great cooperation.
1: Well, this is going to be a great day. Open to the public, free admission, and enjoy the greatest march. Oop, better not say that. Second to none.
0: Oh, they are fantastic.
1: And they put on a show.
0: The only negative we have is those kids are getting on the bus at 6 a.m. And I told the director, do not have them put on their game uniforms because they've got to be riding those buses for over 12 hours.
1: Oh, so they will not be in uniform.
0: They will be in travel uniform.
1: Oh, there's a difference, huh?
0: Well, travel uniform is... They're being told how to dress, but they will not have their regular band uniform on. That's too much for those kids to have to worry about.
1: Oh, yeah. And I think that would be an imposition to ask them to do that. I think we're there just to hear them play and see them play.
0: Well, they're going to do their regular pregame show, which we all have heard many times. 17 minutes and 11 seconds to the start to finish, and then they're going to do some of their other tunes. I do not know what they will be, Craig.
1: Well, that's good. That'll be a great surprise. How long will the event, would it be under an hour or close to?
0: Oh, it's definitely going to be under an hour. That's what I said. The pregame show is down pat. 17 minutes and 11 seconds. They'll do that, play some tunes, then go back to Princeton High School, do the necessary, which is restrooms and so on, get on the buses, repack their instruments, get on the bus, and they hope to be out of here by 1 o'clock.
1: And hitting the road. And Who is WVU going to play in Charlotte?
2: UVA, the
1: now
2: Cavaliers.
1: It's neither in either state.
2: Yeah, it's some type of classic meeting.
0: It's some Duke's mayonnaise bowl game.
1: Before the end of the season. Yeah.
0: Oh, yeah.
1: Usually, the Duke's mayonnaise.
0: Sponsoring this game, yes.
2: Yes, it's a age-old rivalry. They played each other there at the same site years ago in the Continental Tire Bowl.
1: And there was a
2: controversy. And when the band made a lot of fun of West Virginia.
1: Yes, I remember that.
2: So there's a little bit of revenge. West Virginia is the underdog in this game. But you know what? That's how we like it. We like to be underdogs.
1: Is WVU 2-0?
2: Yes, they are.
0: Yes.
2: So is UVA.
1: Oh, it'll be nationally televised.
2: 7:30 p.m. Saturday
1: I'll be tuned in.
0: It's on the ACC network.
1: Well, I can't
2: and
1: wait.
2: And you can hear the broadcast on J104.
1: Hey. Yeah.
0: If I could get the game on TV, I might get it on, but I'll turn the radio to J104 and listen to Tony Carreño.

0: Greedy's voice, because he tells the game the way I want to hear it.
1: I got to send that to him. Mm-hmm. I'm going to send that sound bite to him, man. That's awesome.
0: Bill Nevin, who is the PA announcer at WVU and the voice of the band, will be traveling with them.
1: Oh, dude, I'd love to meet him.
0: Well, come, I'll be happy to introduce you. He's been a friend of mine for years.
1: That's awesome. The pride of West Virginia. I love that when he announces
0: it. You know, that name was given to us by accident by a PA announcer in Atlanta. And it stuck. So we kind of copyrighted the pride of West Virginia.
1: I love that, man. That's awesome.
2: And you know who was a member of the pride? Our one and only Bob Red.
0: Bob Red.
1: He marched in the Blue Bonnet Bowl when they beat TCU.
2: Wow. Oh, it's great history. And they'll arrive at 11 o'clock. So, Ed, you'll probably have to set your alarm clock for about 10:30 that day.
0: No. Craig, you've known me for years. I'm an early morning person, go to the fitness center every morning at 5 a.m., regulars clockwork 5 days a week.
2: I know, I was just kidding.
0: Oh, I know that. And let me tell you a little bit. I was still in the band when we played in the first indoor bowl game in Atlantic City.
2: Really? First indoor?
0: Yep.
2: Wow.
0: And we played on an old grass carpet, and Utah was small and fast, and we were big and slow, and they beat us like a drum.
2: Well, hey, I hate to put you on the spot, but do you remember the director of the WVU band when you first started playing?
0: Oh, God, yes. I can name. It was Intravaya. And he left to work on his doctorate. We had two interim band directors. He came back for 1 year. And since then, they've changed directors. The longest-serving director is Don Wilcox.
2: Oh, that name is remembered.
0: Don came to us from Michigan thinking he was going to only be temporarily at WVU, and 30 years later, he retired, and we named the practice field the Don Wilcox Field.
2: Wow. That name I'm very familiar with. And you got to know him, didn't you?
0: Oh, he and his wife and his kids, we were all friends.
2: And, wow, this is going to be a great day. WVU Pride of West Virginia Marching Band at Honeycutt Field this Saturday, September 19th at 12 noon. Be there or be square. And, Ed, we got to take our break, but thank you so much for stopping by. And
1: thank you for helping bring the Pride of West Virginia to Princeton, man. It's always a huge treat when they do.
0: Well, I've been doing this for any time they go south for probably 30 years, and it's an honor for me to help the pride.
2: Well, you awesome. Do it, and you do it well, and you make us proud. So thank you so much.
0: Well, thank you all, and everybody have a great weekend, and let's go Mountaineers.
1: Let's go Mountaineers. Yes, sir.
2: Wonderful. We'll take a break, and we'll be right back.
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9: Welcome back to Radioactive on WHIS. I want to thank our guest, Bill Elliott, the dean. The dean of organist and pianist in our area. And also Ed Gilger, the coordinator extraordinaire.
10: I love when you meet a passionate Mountaineer fan like that. Good dude.
9: And he and his wife, Denny, who has passed on, put on the best Christmas parade. Well, second to none.
10: None.
9: That Princeton Christmas parade, they did it just as the sun set. It was an evening parade. And
10: they still do it in the evening.
9: Yes. And he coordinated that for years. It was really great. And then anytime they're heading south, he gets the WVU band. He brought them to Mitchell Stadium 1 year. It's just a delight. It was on this day, September 17th, 1849, that Harriet Tubman escaped for the first time from human enslavement. Wasn't the first, but it was her first. She had many more escapes and then became gifted in getting others to escape human enslavement. And you couldn't keep her down. And in fact, her military tactics were so good that John Brown called her General Tubman. And we have a picture of Harriet Tubman as you enter our meeting room and can be turned in chapel. She's on the right-hand side and John Brown on the left. Two great Americans. So it was 177 years ago she first escaped and taught others. Also, it was on this day that actress Anne Bancroft was born in 1931. What a gifted comedic and drama actress. Anne Bancroft married the guy who did all the movies, Young Frankenstein,
10: Mel Brooks.
9: Mel Brooks, yeah, for a while. And her performance in The Graduate, 1967. I believe she may have won the Academy Award for Supporting Actress. And then her performance in that movie with Dom DeLuise, where it was done in comedy, but it was also addressed a serious subject of overweight. I think it was called Fat. I forget. But anyways, what a great actress. It was also on this day, September 17th, that the Camp David Accords in 1978 with James Earl Carter, our president, and Menachem Begin and Anwar Sadat, they sat down and they said, you know what? We need peace. And it's been lasting ever since. James Earl Carter was the man, Jimmy Carter, put that together. And it has been, tension here and there, but he was magnificent in bringing that peace to that area of the world. And it was also on this day that Vanessa Williams, September 17th, became the first woman of African heritage to be crowned Miss America.

0: That was 1983. I'll remember her quotes, but it was also sent here in a press release. She said, everyone should be unique and they should be confident. Unique and confident, because that's how people will remember you. If you're unique and confident and you tell your story. Vanessa Williams. Wow.
1: Hey, what do we got coming up tomorrow?
0: Tomorrow we have the folks from the Edith Bowling Wilson Museum in Wytheville. As you know, the second wife of Woodrow Wilson was born and raised in Wytheville. And the hotel is called the Edith Bowling Wilson Hotel, Restaurant, and Museum. And Richard Bullens, who is the curator and director there, he'll be here to talk about it. And then, and then we'll get a call from Brenda Workman.
1: Yeah.
0: She'll be on the site of the Beat Cancer event, which will be in the morning before the, or right around the same time as the marching band comes. But I think it's going to work. They'll complement each other. They'll have Clicks and Sticks, the drum corps from Bluefield High School and Pikeview. And a drum corps, is that like five or more?
2: Drum lines are as big or as little as you want them to be.
0: All different types of drums.
2: Yeah, you'll have toms, quads, basses, snares, cymbals.
0: And Bluefield's own Brady Selt will be in the drum corps of Bluefield High School. So she'll call in, give us an update on that event. So it's going to be a big day tomorrow. And what a perfect staycation going to the Edith Bowling Hotel. If you want to spend the night, get reservations. Go to the five-star restaurant on site. And then go to the museum and then come back home. What would you say Wytheville is? Under an hour?
2: Yeah, of course, yeah.
0: Yeah.
2: Well, it depends on what traffic's like coming back northbound on 77. Idiots from the south and wherever. Mm. They have no clue how to drive through Big Walker Tunnel for some reason.
0: They just are.
2: They just, it's like they just stop in the middle of the road. Just drive. Sorry, that's my soapbox moment of the day. Yeah. Hey, can I give a praise report real quick?
0: Sure.
2: One of my best friends yesterday, I got one of the most disturbing calls of my life, had a heart attack. But here's the solace. Luckily, he was having chest pains and everything. Went to Bland County Medical Clinic, who was a sponsor here at the station. Just want to say thank you. Went over there. They did an EKG. You're in the middle of a heart attack. Ambulance came and got him and took him to Carilion in Radford. Had a stent put in. He's up walking right now.
0: Wonderful.
2: So my buddy's okay. I just want to say thank you, God, and thanks to modern medicine, man.
0: Modern medicine. It's just wonderful. Yes. Stent, one?
2: Just one. Yeah, I had about a 95% blockage in one of his arteries, but he's okay.
0: See?
2: How the Lord works.
0: Tell him watch what he eats.
2: Yes, sir.
0: Get exercise and drink water.
2: Yes, sir. I'll let him know.
0: Well, thank you all for listening. Thank you for the pleasure of your company. See you tomorrow. Bye-bye.

0: 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It's 8 o'clock.
1: Houthis say they stage an attack on Saudi Arabia. I'm Daria Albinger, Fox News. The Houthi rebels in Yemen say they tried attacking Riyadh, the capital of Saudi Arabia, with cruise and ballistic missiles as well as drones. Fox's Stephanie Bennett with details.
2: The Houthis did not specify what they targeted, but said they attacked sensitive sites and there were no immediate reports of casualties. Now, flames and a large plume of black smoke near King Khalid International Airport in Saudi Arabia's capital of Riyadh. Tracking website Flight Radar 24 reported major issues, including long delays. And for the first time in months, emergency air raid alert sounded overnight across the capital as residents reported hearing loud explosions.
1: The attempted attack follows days of conflict between Saudi Arabia and the Houthis, who have been acting as proxies for Iran. There are now less than 2 months to go until the midterm elections, and Democrats are beginning to hone in on affordability.